0: This is the Baseball Tonight podcast for Friday, May 15th, 2026, presented to you by La Quinta by Wyndham. Tonight, La Quinta, tomorrow you shine. I'm Buster Olney. Kenny Ligon is filling in for Taylor Schwenk again today. And on the show today, we'll be talking with Chris Getz, head of baseball operations for the Chicago White Sox, about his team's remarkable start, Munetaka Murakami, and about the Pope. That's Sarah Langs' notes. But first, let's talk to Jorge Castillo of ESPN.com. Jorge Castillo covers baseball for ESPN, and he's part of the New York chapter of baseball writers. Jorge, how you doing?
1: I'm doing well, Buster. How are you?
0: Good. So the reason why I mentioned that is that when we get to award season, what happens in every chapter, as you well know, is that two writers are picked from the group to cast ballots. Now, you are relatively new to the New York chapter, so I suspect that you don't have a vote in the National League Cy Young Award this year. Is that correct?
1: I haven't been told anything, so I doubt it, yeah.
0: Okay. I think that what you need to do is light a candle every night and ask to be not get that vote. Does that one, Jorge, is going to be a tough one? With what we're seeing out of Paul Skenes, Shohei Ohtani, Jacob Mizorowski, wow. I'm just watching these guys pitch in the last week. You wonder by the time we get to the end of the year what these numbers are going to look like. What are you seeing in this trio?
1: It's the best trio in baseball. I mean, I was there on opening day at Citi Field when Paul Skenes didn't survive the first inning. Was charged with 5 runs in that first inning because O'Neill Cruz misplayed 2 balls in center field. Since then, a 109 ERA in 8 starts. He's flirted with a no-hitter in the last 2 outings. Hasn't walked a batter going back to April 13th.
0: And April's Buster, a month without walking a hitter. I just want to reiterate that. Go ahead.
1: Yeah, and I this took a lot of courage, Buster. Please hold your applause. But I picked Paul Skenes to be my NL Cy Young Award winner.
0: And you were out on a limb. Way to go.
1: Yeah, the courage that took. And it's looking good. The problem is that Mizorowski's basically unhittable. I mean, he threw 49 pitches at least 100 miles an hour on Wednesday. The guy has thrown 233 100 mile an hour or better pitches this year. The rest of baseball starting pitchers, 144. He's dominant. I mean, the guy's throwing 103, 104 miles an hour. And then you got Shohei Ohtani, who when Shohei Ohtani wants to do something, he almost always does it. And this year, it's very obvious that he wants to win a Cy Young Award. 2 years ago, he wanted to go 50-50 because he wasn't pitching. He went 50-50. He has a .82 ERA. He's looked great. Now, it's a matter of, for me, when it comes to Cy Young, I'm really into, it's very important to me. How many innings are these guys going to throw? I thought Zach Wheeler should have won that Cy Young Award over Corbin Burns in 21 because he threw more and was super effective. Ohtani's at 44 innings so far. Skenes is at 50. Mizorowski at 51. And I just wonder with Ohtani's, his workload, we've seen that become a story here. Him trying to do the two-way thing and struggling at the plate. I wonder how the Dodgers will, moving forward with Ohtani, how will they handle him as he tries to do something that we've never seen before, a two-way player winning the Cy Young Award.
0: Well, it's funny that you cast it that way. Like, you're like, how will the Dodgers handle him? I think you would agree with me. It's what Shohei Ohtani wants to do. If he says to the, and I'm just making this up, okay? There's no indication that he would do this. But if he went to them today and said, you know what? I'm just going to bag the DH thing for a while. I'm going to focus on pitching. Like, I want to go to every 5 days. The Dodgers would do it. If he said to them, I want to stay in the lineup most days, they would do that too. If he said to them, I don't want to pitch the day before I pitch, or I want to DH the day before I pitch, and then the day I pitch, then they would do that. Whatever Ohtani wants, he gets in his schedule. Yes?
1: That has been the case. I wonder if this year it could change a little bit. I wonder if the Dodgers, on paper, this lineup is supposed to be unbelievable. They have stars, future Hall of Famers up and down this lineup. It has not, the offense has been struggling now, for the better part, 2-3 weeks. And Ohtani's just not been Ohtani at the plate. And then on the starting rotation side, Glasnow just goes on the injured list. Blake Snell just comes off the injured list. That group hasn't necessarily been what we expected either. Yamamoto has not been quite himself. Ohtani's actually been needed in that rotation, but he's also needed right now, unbelievably to me, in that lineup. So I'll be interested in seeing if the Dodgers do put up some resistance and say, hey, actually, you know what, Shohei? We're going to do this. And we know you want to do both. And we know you had your ambition and your goals. But for the Dodgers to win the World Series this year, this is the best course. It's going to be fascinating. It's a fascinating storyline this year.
0: I should mention Mason Miller also in the Cy Young Award conversation. You know, he's having arguably the best season ever for reliever. He's the backbone of the Padres' success. So he'll be in there. But I think for the sake of this conversation, we'll focus on the three starting pitchers. And what Ohtani's doing this year to me is amazing. To see him maintain the feel for six pitches while he's generally serving as an everyday DH, that's incredible to me. Okay. But I would say this, when somebody gets a hit off Ohtani, I'm not surprised. Like, it's not, doesn't seem like that unusual. Guys will get good swings against him. They might actually score some runs against him. I've got to the point with the other two guys where when someone gets a hit off Skeens, off Mizorowski, like, I'm surprised. Like, Skeens' dominance in his last two starts was staggering. I can't remember, you know, Pedro Martinez might be the closest thing that I'm seeing to what we're seeing in Skeens right now with how he's good. And you mentioned Mizorowski. I tweeted out today that he's going Mach 3, right? Hit 103 when no one else is doing that on a more consistent basis. I get the feeling because of volume issue that those two guys might have an advantage by the end of the year. But here's Ohtani's, I think, advantage in this race is that he's more popular. And I don't think it's a huge factor, but I think that when the narratives, writers, I think we tend to look for narratives. And I do think if Ohtani is within 20 innings, if he's within 30 innings, those other guys, and his numbers are right there, because he's the greatest player we've ever seen, that's a little tiebreaker that he has in his column. Are you buying? You think I'm full of crap?
1: No, that's fair. The other thing that I would tie to this, I know we're talking about Cy Young, but MVP. How good of a hitter does Ohtani need to be, or how bad can he be, frankly, to still win an MVP? And maybe voters say, hey, if he's going to win the MVP, then I'll give Skeens or Mizorowski the Cy Young Award, right? You know, I think that's all sort of in play. I'm fascinated also by that MVP race. And, you know, does Ohtani need an 850 OPS and hit 25 home runs or 800 OPS? Like, what's the line there, the threshold, if he's going to be an elite pitcher to also win the MVP?
0: So along those lines, I kind of wonder if Mason Miller might have a better chance for MVP than Cy Young Award, because especially in this year when we're seeing bullpen meltdowns all over the place, the advantage that the Padres have in the ninth inning is so extraordinary. I wonder, and given the, you know, the number of games that Mason Miller impact, I wonder if it'd be more appropriate for him to be an MVP candidate. Are you buying that?
1: Sure. But Buster, you have more of the history sort of sense of like how unusual. I mean, that's for me, that'd be super unusual, right? A closer winning MVP, especially with Shohei Ohtani in that league. But the stuff that he's doing and the Padres, I know a lot of people have talked about this. I have no idea how they're this good. The numbers just don't add up. And like you said, they've Mason Miller and the fact that they're just winning these close games. That is a huge reason why they're this good. And Mason Miller is a huge reason why.
0: Yeah. And it's, you know, a comparable sort of in a parallel universe. When you talk to Atlanta Braves players from the 90s, they will tell you that they believe that if Mariano Rivera wore their uniform and not pinstripes, they would be the team that would have won the championships because he made that kind of difference over the course of a postseason. And maybe over the course of a regular season, Mason Miller will be that guy for the Padres. So anyway, I'm glad I don't have that vote. I would not want to be choosing between those two. Those guys, it would be hard.
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0: All right, let's dive in a little bit into the early trade conversations that, you know, starting to percolate a little bit. And a couple of observations that I certainly picked up. One, I don't know how many good players are going to be available. At the trade deadline last year, I had a GM say to me, man, there's just not that many good guys out there. Well, with the American League being the land of opportunity and all these teams that are in the mix, who's actually going to be a seller? Do we think that if the Red Sox, given the expectations coming into the year or within five games, that suddenly Craig Bressel is going to wave the white flag? I'm not buying it. We might have to look to the worst National League teams to be sellers. The Rockies certainly will have players. I think Mickey Moniak is a guy who's going to get some attention at the deadline. That'll be interesting. And the Mets, they do have marketable guys. When you're talking about Freddie Peralta, Clay Holmes, what do you see there?
1: The standings are just, I'm looking at the Houston Astros, right? A team that's been completely ravaged by injuries, team that we all expected to at least compete for a playoff spot. And it's been a disaster. They're 10 games under 500 and just 4.5 games out of a wild card spot. And it's May 14th. So maybe over the course of the next 2 months, this is a team that somehow gets back into it. Cause the one name that I am fascinated by, if they are out of this, is Yordan Alvarez. Now, I would not trade him. You know, he's one of the best hitters in baseball. Obviously, he's under contract through the through the 2028 season. And to me, could you get a Juan Soto-esque haul for Yordan Alvarez? The way the Nationals did a few years ago, you know, getting James Wood and CJ Abrams and Mackenzie Gore and a couple other prospects. I don't see that happening, but that's the name. If you said it, Buster, there might not be a ton of, you know, big names, you know, impact players available at the deadline. Alvarez would be the most impactful player since Soto, at the deadline. I do think the Astros, you know, getting, you know, moving on from Paredes or Christian Walker is a possibility.
0: Yeah.
1: You mentioned the Mets. I was at the game Wednesday night, last night. Juan Soto fouls a pitch off his foot and I was like, okay, another bad break for the Mets hours after they placed Francisco Alvarez on the injured list with a torn meniscus. They, like you said, Freddie Peralta is an interesting piece. Clay Holmes under the radar. Has been one of the best starting pitchers in baseball this year. That experiment has gone well up in the Mets, converting him from reliever. The Mets, the second most expensive roster in baseball, one of the most expensive rosters of all time. I asked David Stearns on Monday, I believe it was, or Tuesday, at what point do you have to pivot to the future? And he said, we are not close to that point yet. So they're going to ride this out. They're going to give this a go because they have World Series expectations. And, you know, Francisco Lindor is out, Jorge Polanco's out, Luis Robert is out. So they just need to tread water for now. And the Red Sox, I don't see the Red Sox competing for a World Series for, you know, the American League pennant this year. That division is loaded. And they're six games under. Maybe they sneak into a wild card spot, but I don't know. Maybe they move on for a couple of pieces, but I don't see that happening either. I think it's a tough spot for the Red Sox.
0: So some observations about some things you're talking about. One, so much of these decisions come down to not what the GM wants. It's what the owner wants to do. Scout the owners for a moment. Steve Cohen has demonstrated he's not the crazy Artie Moreno owner where it's Dan the Torpedo's full speed ahead. In 2023, Buck Showalter's last year, he waved the white flag in midseason, said, look, we're not good enough. The numbers are ugly. So that would seem to be in play. Jim Crane, the owner of the Houston Astros, has very strong feelings about how long, you know, long-term contracts. He does not give contracts out more than 6 years. Yordan Alvarez is going to get a contract of more than 6 years, becomes a free agent. Jim traded Kyle Tucker, right? He traded Kyle Tucker a year before he became a free agent because he didn't want to pay him. So I wouldn't completely rule that out. I'm right there with you. And the Red Sox, the interesting thing about this team to me is, it's a hard roster to turn over. When you really dig into it and you're thinking about what they need, offense, what do you do? Well, Wilson Contreras has 2 years left. Trevor Story, the shortstop, has 2 years left. Where else are you making changes other than maybe third base? Caleb Durbin was Craig Breslow's big acquisition in the offseason. It'd be really hard for him to blow that up. And where are you going to get offensive help if you want to do something? So there, quick, before you go, We got a couple minutes left. I want to talk to you about the Yankee situation. Anthony Volpe comes back. He's playing shortstop. Wasn't wild about his quote, I must say, when he was saying, you know, I've learned that things are out of my control and don't worry about it, which seems to infer that, you know, he didn't necessarily agree with the decision of leaving the minor leagues. And my response to Volpe, you know, would be like, dude, you can control this. Go play well. You've had a get out of jail free card for 3 years. And right now, if I were representing Volpe, I'd say, go play other positions. Go play second base. Go play the outfield a little bit. Go down the minor. Ask the Yankees if you can do that, because that's what Caballero's done. And Caballero's put himself in this great position, compete for that spot. And the other thought about the Yankees pre-trade deadline, I think the next 40 games is going to be really important for Jazz Chisholm, because he's an impending free agent. If he doesn't start playing better, you know what? Maybe they flip him at the deadline and get somebody else to come in there and play second base. Give me your thoughts on those.
1: The one thing that really stood out to me was when the Yankees placed Jose Caballero on the injured list. Jose Caballero played so well that The Yankees finally moved off the idea of having Volpe be their starting shortstop after 3 years. Volpe, you know, here in New York, the Yankees were hearing it from everywhere that Volpe, you know, hasn't been good enough. He regressed last year offensively and defensively, playing through that shoulder injury, even though he said that that didn't really impact him. Going into this year, mid-April, Brian Cashman on the record told reporters in Tampa that Volpe was going to be the starting shortstop when he returned. And then Caballero, that series took off. And the one thing that stood out to me when the Yankees placed Caballero on the injured list with that broken finger and activated Anthony Volpe in Baltimore was Aaron Boone said, oh no, this is Jose Caballero's job when he comes back. And that stood out to me. You know, he could have just said, hey, we'll see how this goes, you know, over the next, you know, 10, 14 days and we'll reevaluate. You know, it's within his prerogative to do that. He did not do that. And I do think it's interesting that Volpe just has not shown yet that he's willing to play other positions.
0: Do players it! Can only make it better!
1: Over the last decade, players for years across baseball have made a career out of just being able to play different positions. Chris Taylor, Kike Hernandez, Ben Zobrist,
0: Brendan Donovan.
1: Guys have made money. They've made careers by just saying, hey, I'll be a utility player. It takes some, you know, you got to swallow your pride a bit, but why not? The Yankees could use, maybe if Anthony Volpe says, hey, I'll play second base, maybe he's the solution at second base. With Jazz Chisholm about to be a free agent. And the fact of the matter is George Lombard is coming. And George Lombard is going to be the starting shortstop for this team eventually, in my opinion, unless something happens here. He's a great defender from all accounts. He's hitting the ball in the minors. He's going to be the starting shortstop of the future. It doesn't seem like Anthony Volpe is going to be that guy moving forward. So this is a super fascinating, all of this. You know, Jazz Chisholm struggling. He came in here with a goal of into the season saying his goal was 50-50. And he's been one of the worst hitters in baseball so far this year. And, it's an interesting dynamic for a team that is 10 games over 500, best starting rotation in baseball. Even though Max Fried left the game the other day with an elbow injury, he said it's not too serious. Aaron Judge, Ben Rice, I think this is the class of the American League.
0: All right. Jorge, thanks for doing this.
1: Thank you, Buster.
0: Chris Getz is the vice president and general manager of the Chicago White Sox, and he joins us now. Chris, how you doing?
2: I'm doing great, Buster. How are you?
0: Yeah, you're doing great. You're at 500. You come back. We're all talking about whether or not when the season ends, the White Sox are going to be in the 16th playoff field. You are as of today, so off to a good start. What's this experience like so far?
2: Well, honestly, just not really used to it. It's been a while since I've had this feeling, this level of consistency and. So it does feel good. And you know what? Like you think about the fans, right? And we felt it a little bit last year in the second half. And I mean, I'm not surprised because, you know, whether I played here in the office here, an opponent, I just knew this fan base. Once they can grab a hold of something that they feel like can be believed in, they'll be there. And they've shown up. They have. And so, I feel good about certainly that. And then, you know, you look at Will and the consistency that he's brought to the table since we hired him, continue to add staff, support staff. And then, of course, the players, they're feeding off of each other. you know, they're playing well. I think, you know, for any young player that comes up to the big leagues, it's one of those, I think I can play here, and that eventually when they perform, they know that they can play here. And it's same thing. I think we can win. Now it's, I know we can win. And that competitiveness, and that confidence showing up on a daily basis has happened more than it has in the past. We don't take anything for granted. We know that, you know, there's an ebb and flow to every season, but, we feel like we're, you know, we go into every series with a chance to win that series. And that's really the mindset right now.
0: So one of the things that's pretty clear when you watch your guys play, kind of like with the Blue Jays during last October, is first off, super fun team to watch. And the players really enjoy each other. And I can't remember which player it was, but he talked about how there's that feeling in the group that everyone's playing for each other. Tell me where you think that culture comes from, knowing the guys in your clubhouse.
2: Well, it's something that you, I think any general manager or anyone in baseball, you want to cultivate that. You want that. We know that that's important. You know, I can't say that, you know, there's one tangible thing that you point to. You know, there is this, you know, selfless leadership in a clubhouse, starts with Will. You know, and also like myself, I think that, you know, how I carry myself, the support that, I need to provide the staff and the players. And I think that begins to kind of bleed throughout the organization in a positive way.
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9: Christine Lisi. We are just a couple of minutes away from tip-off for Game 2 of the NBA's Western Conference Finals from Oklahoma City for the Spurs and Thunder. San Antonio 5-1 versus OKC this season, including that double overtime win in Game 1 of the Conference Finals when Victor Wembanyama had 41 points, 24 rebounds. When it comes to Wemby, Thunder center Chet Holmgren needs this mindset, advises ESPN's Kendrick Perkins.
10: This is not about anything else. This is not about trying to have this big game plan. No, it's about mano y mano. You're in my home. You're in my crib. I'm the NBA champion. You're trying to take what's mine. I'm 7-1. I need you to go out there and handle your business, and that's what I need Chet to do.
9: New Mavericks president Masai Ujiri called the decision to remove coach Jason Kidd a difficult one, and that one that was his alone. On ESPN, it's Game 1 of the NHL's West Final. Golden Knights and Avalanche scoreless in the first period, each team with four shots on goal so far. Steelers quarterback Aaron Rodgers told reporters he'll retire after the 2026 NFL season, which will be his 22nd in the league. In his first news conference since the end of last season, Bengals quarterback Joe Burrow called the team's roster the most talented one they've had since he arrived in Cincinnati. Baseball, the Rays, the team with the best record in the American League, defeated the Orioles 5-3. They're 15-4 their last 19 games. Twins 4, Astros 1, Joe Ryan in 7 innings with 12 strikeouts. Sal Stewart 4-for-5 with 3 runs scored. Reds stopped the Phillies 9-4. Mariners got 3 RBI, 2 runs scored from Randy Arozarena in a 5-4 victory over the White Sox.
11: Hey, it's Evan Cohen. Coming up Thursday, we'll react to Game 2 of the Western Conference Finals. Plus, after an epic collapse, will the Cavs have enough to rebound in Game 2? It's on Sportsmanlike 6 a.m. Eastern right here on ESPN Radio, ESPN2, and ESPNU.

0: And I have a question about the number one pick overall in the draft coming up. But first, you and I talked early in the season about Murakami. I mean, you know his backstory. There was a lot of concern in the industry if he would hit velocity, if he would hit, because he had a lot of strikeouts and the numbers that he hit, fastballs over 95 miles per hour, chased off a lot, scared away a lot of teams. And you mentioned to me, and you guys wind up signing him to a 2-year contract. It looks like, you know, could be the best signing of the winter. You mentioned to me that there was that sense that that he was trying to prove something to somebody, right, when he joined you guys because of the work ethic. And I wanted to hear from you specific examples of him in the clubhouse, because there have been times where players have come from Japan because of the language barrier. And sometimes you feel like the player's isolated. Everything I'm reading about Murakami is that both ways, there seems to be a great effort to, you know, to all be together.
1: Yeah, well, you know, it starts with him, you know, not only the work ethic and all of that. I mean, he's really comfortable in his own skin, and, you know, that he's got this confidence that you know, has been developed through what he's accomplished. And, you know, you put on top of, he's still hungry. He's not satisfied, with that work ethic. And, you know, everyone kind of recognizes that, but, you know, we kind of have, you know, every time we win, we do a player of the game, and not that that's unique to other clubs. But, you know, oftentimes he is one player of the game for us, and he's on the mic, and, you know, it's always deflecting credit. And, but man, it is also hilarious. He's got a great,
0: and you've been in there. You've been in the room.
1: I have. It's like, it's unavoidable. It's like, you know, when the guys are you know, celebrating a win or celebrating someone that has done something well. Yeah. I mean, I love it. Right. I mean, I remember that as a player, and now in this position, when you get a chance to put together a team, you know, and you see a team coming together. I mean, it's almost impossible to avoid, when you can really sense that there's something special in a room. And I sense that developing, but, you know, goes back to Mune. He's fun loving guy, and great sense of humor, confident in himself. And he thinks about the team. He's talking about the team all the time. So, and I think he genuinely, you know, feels that way and wants to give off that impression. So, we've tried to support him. You know, it's bringing in someone from Japan. It's not something that, you know, I've done personally or the organization has done in a while. So, you know, we were very upfront, you know, with him and in his group that, you know, this isn't going to be perfect, but we want to make this as seamless as possible. And we'll just continue to have dialogue. We can help here, help there. You know, off the field, you know, food wise, language wise, you know, so he can just go out there and be himself and play baseball. And I think we've done a decent job at that.
0: What can you tell us about Colson Montgomery in terms of what he does and what he brings to the table on a daily basis?
1: You know, one thing that, I think is, you know, I know when he was in, the minor leagues and certainly got a lot of attention as a top prospect, where's he going to play? You know, can he play shortstop? You know, he's 6'4" and, you know, you rarely see players that of that size at that position. He's played really well, on the defensive side. He continues to get better. He's gotten better at the major leagues. You know, what he brings to the table on a daily basis, you know, it's this calmness. And if you watch his throws to first base, it's always on target. And, you know, are there guys out there across the league that we've had before that, you know, perhaps are, you know, you see more wild plays or, you know, the spinning and all these crazy, you know, athletic plays. Sure. But the consistency of that position, that sure handedness that he provides, I think just brings overall calmness throughout the whole diamond and certainly the pitcher. So that's been something that's been greatly appreciated, you know, offensively. I know it's been, you know, talked about a lot his, you know, last season, starting in the minor leagues and getting off to a really rough start. And, you know, we took him out of the AAA kind of environment, went to Arizona, spent time with our head of hitting, Ryan Fuller, for 7 to 10 days. You know, physically getting some adjustments made, but also mentally just resetting and changing a mindset. He took it to we reinserted him to that AAA club. and found the right pocket to bring him up to the big leagues. And he did what he did for 2.5 months. That was really impressive, especially if you look at it, the entirety of the body of work last year. And, you know, in the beginning of the year, I mean, he was a little inconsistent, still kind of searching for the, you know, his swing, his at bats. And then, you know, he just seemed to lock it in. I can't really pinpoint exactly what, you know, in terms of adjustments or anything like that, but he's had some big hits for us, some big home runs. And I think it's been helpful having a Murakami and a Vargas who's done this a little bit longer around him, where he can just get to work on a daily basis. And, you know, but to get that from a premium position, left-handed, you know, with power, it's really impacted our team in a positive way.
0: Tell me what, you know, because I certainly have heard stories of organizations through the years. You hear that they want to fix something in a prospect. He strikes out a lot. Tell me what sort of the message you guys have had for him along those lines, or do you just ignore it?
1: Well, you know, you do need to look at, you know, just the entire package of the offensive ability. And, you know, I mean, we've got a handful of guys that do strike out. Now, if we're just going to attack the strikeout, you know, does that deter from some of the other skills
0: that he does well?
1: That makes him good, right? So now, you know, he's still developing as a hitter, especially at the major league level. And, you know, we hope that the strikeouts, you know, we get less of them. Same with Murakami, but can't lose sight of the fact that, you know, he's hitting a lot. He's hitting for power. And you know, he's you know, come up with some big at bats for us. But you know, when it comes to Colson and similar to Murakami, the engine is so strong, it's so powerful, and sometimes if it's not controlled, it can, you know, it's like a race car that all of a sudden it just, you know, when it's, you know, a little bit off, that all of a sudden it is probably you know, looks a little uglier than perhaps someone that's just in cruise control at a lesser speed. So, you know, we're trying to weaponize the engine that they have and make them feel like, hey, if I can control this, I can do something perhaps that other players can't do. So it's kind of resetting the mind to think that way versus, oh, here we go again. And now that, you know, gosh, that
0: be negative.
1: Right? Yeah, organization can be swinging, and here, you know, and they're just snowballs. So, and so it's a matter of, you know, him having the right self talk, and but also, you know, giving the right cues from our hitting coaches or teammates or just the organization in general to keep him on track or keep others on track.
0: Yeah, there is always that fine line. I love what Craig Counsell did with the Cubs, Ballesteros. He's like, don't touch him. Leave him alone. don't try to fix this. All right. You mentioned you have the first pick in the draft. Generally speaking, I mean, you're not going to tell me here in this forum who you're going to pick with the first pick. But generally speaking, do you lean toward the talent or maximizing the slot money that you guys have? Because that seems to be, you know, really a determining factor in a lot of these drafts these days.
1: Yeah, for us, you know, it's going to be the talent, the top talent, what we feel like the top talent is. And, you know, there's been drafts that we've had in the past, not necessarily applying to the first pick that, okay, we're going to try to maximize the pool here. And not that we won't try to do that. We still will. But we want to get the first pick right. I mean, it's a responsibility, obviously, to the organization and really baseball to identify someone that, you know, can handle being the number one pick, because that's associated to that player for the entirety of his career and his life. So, you know, it's a significant one. I don't want to put a burden on the guy because we want to have him go out there and play baseball, but we're going to identify and we're going to choose the player that we feel like is the most talented.
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0: the Pope is a White Sox fan. Tell me about when you first heard that and how much you guys have leaned into that, and whether or not, you know, the off chance that maybe there's been some contact with you and the Pope.
1: Yeah, when it first came out and he was, you know, Pope Leo was named the Pope, I didn't really believe it. You know, it was one of those, you know, he's a White Sox fan, because I don't know if you remember the first kind of message put out there that he was a Cubs fan. And I think there was like this assumption that he was a Cubs fan. And you know, his brother didn't take to that very well, and was very vocal about his White Sox fandom. And then, you know, come to find out, he attended, you know, some World Series games in 2005. And we've got video, we've got that photo, it's in our hallway. We had an event, you know, with the Archdiocese at the stadium last summer, which was, talk about a unique experience, uh, to,

0: The countdown is on. 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
1: The journey of the White Sox is well known. 121 losses a couple of years ago, and then you're doing what you're doing this year in the playoff hunt. Give me a low moment that you've had and the coolest moment you've had during the course of this journey.
2: Gosh, yeah. I mean, it's tough to not say the low moment was breaking that record. I did, when we were going through, that very difficult 2024 season, and, it came to the point where it became, okay, we're probably going to break this record where, okay, I've got to think into the future here, right? And gosh, what a story this will be. And, then you almost embrace it. You have to embrace it. And listen, going into 2024, and that remains here even in the 26th season, we've committed to foundationally improving the Chicago White Sox organization. That applies to, our amateur scouting process, our international process, the player development, research and development, the major league operation, everything that goes into it. Let's commit to that, because we know that good things will come from that. Do we know, specifically or precisely what that's going to bring to the table? It's never been about, we're talking about championships and a World Series. It's about, going about it the right way and committing to being the best that we can in all of those areas, knowing that good things will come. And, I've had conversations with people when you're going through these struggles, and we've gone through struggles this year and we'll go through more struggles. But early in the season when, we played the Brewers and we get swept, and then we had a tough series in Miami, and I recall talking to one of the members of our front office. It's like, man, I really feel like we've gone about this the right way, whether it be our hiring process, what we've the resources that we put into this organization from a foundation standpoint. It's got to turn at some point. We've got to be going through, we've got to start feeling this at the major league level. And thankfully we've had some good runs here and, gotten that, level of gratification. But yeah, that 2024 season was difficult. It was. I don't want to, it's not, you'd never say that just had to happen for us to have future success, because, we're associated to it with that. But, what a story it can be. If we go out there and we accomplish something special, and we point back to, this group, this team, what we went through 2024 to look where we are now. It's just a great story for sports. I grew up in Detroit, and, I'm a Lions fan. I was a Lions fan, and, to see, they won a season without winning a game, and the success that they're now having, at the top there. I mean, it's that's significant. I know what it does for a city, that story. And, we have that opportunity here with the White Sox, and, the fan base, it's alive. They're feeling this. So to be able to continue to bring some positives throughout this year and in the coming years, I think, what an opportunity, and it could be really special. So I can't say that there's one moment that, I would say just feels really good. Because Will and I talk all the time. It's not about, we don't talk about our win-loss record. We don't. We talk about, solving for that day. And, with that mindset, we know good things are going to come along with just us being committed to this foundation. So you just got to fall in love with the process. And I don't think you actually truly appreciate the process when it's all, probably when it's all finished, when we're all done here. Then you point back, you're like, man, that was a lot of fun. But when you're in it, it's solving for the day.
1: So I'm going to ignore the Lions part of it, because I'm a huge Vikings fan. So I'm going to set that aside. Okay. But I bet you the high point will be, if you guys have a big moment in September, whatever that is Murakami at the microphone after the game, that might be a high moment for you.
2: I would agree with that.
1: All right, Chris. Well, thanks for doing this. I really appreciate your time.
2: Yeah, thanks, Buster. Appreciate it.
1: Sarah Langs is a reporter and producer for MLB.com, and every week we play the numbers games with her. Let's go through her numbers for today. Number one.

0: Shohei Ohtani has a 0.82 ERA. That's the second lowest by a Dodgers pitcher in his first seven starts of a season since ERA became official in the National League in 1912, behind only Fernando Valenzuela, 0.29 ERA in 1981, in a time known as Fernando Mania. Number two, Josh Bell had his first stolen base on Wednesday since September 27th, 2018. He went 978 games in between stolen bases, the longest streak by a batter in between two stolen bases since at least 1900. And I can tell you this, you know, in the last couple of years, we've had players read some of Sarah's notes. Josh Bell has been all in on this. So it's cool to see a note about him among Sarah's numbers today. And number three, the shutout by the Orioles against the Yankees on Wednesday was the first that they've been involved in this season. It was their 44th game. The last Major League Baseball team to go this long without being part of a shutout on either side, the 2017 Washington Nationals, who pitched a shutout in game 48 that season. The only other time the O's and Browns went this long into a season without being involved in a shutout, 1996. They got shut out in game 67. I was covering the Orioles that year.
1: All right, Bleacher Tweets here to end the week on a Friday. First one coming from Dan from Bangkok. He says, hey guys, the Brewers have just started a stretch of the toughest schedule imaginable. 20 straight games versus first and second place teams. Yes, even the Twins are in second place. No one is more than three games out of first, and this includes 12 games versus teams that are in first or just out of first. How are they doing so far? Well, they're 5-1 as of Thursday. What say you about the Brewers, Buster?
0: It's just classic of Pat Murphy's teams where they don't seem daunted by anybody. Like they just seem like they can handle whatever's thrown at them. It's very matter of fact. And certainly their athleticism really seems to unnerve other teams. And so, you know, they do well, I think, against good teams because of that, because they just seem to throw people off. It's a little bit like the Rays. We've been talking about their offense being chaos. And it's interesting because the Brewers on one end of the spectrum and the Yankees so far have been at the other. The Yankees have struggled against teams with good record. And I was not aware that they had that kind of an extended stretch against good teams. So that'll be interesting to watch. And by the way, we're hoping that we're going to get Jacob Mizorowski on the podcast sometime here soon.
1: Our next one comes from Charlie from Los Angeles. Kind of an interesting one here. He says, I saw Caleb Durbin hit a home run off a position player against the Orioles. And given the Red Sox offensive struggles so far, it felt like a dubious honor. I'm a huge Red Sox fan, too. With that, it occurred to me that a homer off a position player could be considered defensive indifference. Why? If you're not giving runners steals because the defensive team doesn't try to get them out, then why are you giving them home runs? Thought it was just a fun topic to explore, given baseball occasionally stingy approach to stats.
0: Yeah, that's an interesting. It's an interesting question, and it was funny. Just coincidentally, last week, you know, we had David Ross on our game broadcast, and Rossi's first major league home run. He was playing with the Dodgers, came against the Arizona Diamondbacks, and it was first baseman Mark Grace pitching for the Diamondbacks, you know, veteran player brought in to save an inning. And Rossi went deep, and Mark Grace cussed him all the way around the bases as he was circling, because he's like, really, dude? You come up and you take that kind of swing against me in these situations? I agree with your overall point, but here's the difficulty of that. And someone who did a bunch of official scoring when I was covering the minor leagues, how do you score it? Like, it's easy to do the stolen base indifference thing, because you just don't give credit to the hitter for that. But, you know, guy hits a home run off a position player, what do you do?
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21: ABC News, I'm Dave Packer. Raul Castro indicted. The U.S. Justice Department charging the 94-year-old former Cuban president over his alleged role in the 1996 shootdown of aircraft delivering humanitarian aid. Acting Attorney General Todd Blanche.
22: For the first time in nearly 70 years, senior leadership of the Cuban regime has been charged in this country, in the United States of America, for acts of violence resulting in the deaths of American citizens. Nations and their leaders cannot be permitted to target Americans.
21: Two police officers who defended the Capitol on January 6 are suing to stop the creation of President Trump's $1.8 billion anti-weaponization fund that would pay compensation to their assailants. Firefighters in Southern California battling several wildfires that have grown windy in windy and dry weather and a sinkhole opening up on the runway at New York's LaGuardia Airport. This is ABC News.
23: Here's your Storm Team 20 forecast. Lows are on 49 tonight under mainly clear skies, northeast winds 8 to 15 miles per hour. Mainly clear skies again tomorrow, high of 71. Lows are on 54 tomorrow night, mainly cloudy. Highs are on 69 Friday, with rain showers likely. 78, cloudy skies with a few peaks of sun. Saturday. I'm meteorologist Laura Lockwood on Sports Radio 92.3 FM and 1450 AM. Currently, it's 70 degrees.
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26: Hi, this is Jeff Rays with Hickory Point Bank. We've been thinking about the importance of good neighbors. People you know, people you trust, people you feel comfortable.

0: Hello and welcome in. It's Always College Football. I'm your host, Greg McElroy. Glad to have you here with us today. Two things happened this week in college football, and they deserve your full attention. They do. The first, the Presidential College Sports Reform Committee, they dropped their draft, a three-phase overhaul of every structural problem this sport has been dealing with for the last few years. They're introducing coaching salary caps. They're doing a group of six playoff. They're talking about pooling media rights. They're talking about the Bird Rule for the transfer portal. It's either the most ambitious intervention we've seen in the history of college sports, or it's just a whiteboard exercise that gets blocked immediately and forgotten by Labor Day. But we will go through every single idea. I'm going to tell y'all exactly what I think. But first, we're going to sit down with the head coach of the Alabama Crimson Tide. Kalen DeBoer is in year number three in trying to rebuild one of the most scrutinized programs in the entire country. He's coming off an 11-4 season that ended in a blowout loss in the Rose Bowl. He's staring at a quarterback competition that is a competition in every sense of the word, and an October schedule that's going to be really challenging. So we got a lot of ground to cover, and we always encourage you, if you're new to the show or if you have not been around it, go and download the podcast wherever you get the podcast. Doesn't matter what platform you're on or what platform you prefer. We're there for you. You can also check us out on the ESPN College Football YouTube page. So let's kick things off with the head coach of the Alabama Crimson Tide, Kalen DeBoer. Coach, we always appreciate you making the time. It's year three at Alabama, 9-4 year one, 11-4 year two, get to the college football playoff quarterfinal. From the outside, the trajectory looks right, but from the inside, where do you feel like this program is headed here in 26?
1: Yeah, you're just trying to build on the things that have gone really well, the things that you feel culturally are in the right spot, schematically, you know, our schemes and things that fit our personnel, and evolving those with continuity of coaches, I think, which is really important. You see that specifically on the defensive side. Offensively, you know, some guys had great opportunities, and so a few new faces there. But you build on the things that are going really well, and then you continue to learn from, you know, the things where you've fallen short. And that's the way it would be, whether you were national champions or, you know, over, you know, that's just what I think the great coaches do, and staffs, and our team wants that. Our team wants to have real feedback. That's our job as coaches. They want to know really the areas we need to improve. They all want to be their best, and that's individually and collectively.
0: Well, one position we're all very, very focused on is the quarterback spot. And I mean, Keelan Russell, everybody buzzing about him after the A-Day performance. And we know Austin, he was a little limited, so it wasn't really an apples to apples comparison. But what did this spring kind of tell you about where each of those two guys is in their development?
1: Yeah, no, it was awesome for Keelan to have, you know, some success there like he did, making the plays he made in the 8-8 game there. And, you know, he just took advantage of opportunities, and as the spring went on, kept growing. That's what we expected from him, you know, just this growth. And expect that from Austin too, because, you know, guys who haven't taken all these snaps in games, their exposure to opportunities and taking advantage of it, that's what you'd expect. And, you know, Keelan has a high ceiling. Austin has a high ceiling. They both compete. They do it the right way. I love how they do it within the framework of our team and what we're trying to build. They got a great relationship themselves. And so them together makes us stronger, as opposed to what you maybe see in some situations where that competitiveness could be divisive. And it's definitely not that for our football team. So it's just a salute to those guys, a salute to, you know, Coach Grubb. And, you know, it even goes back to not just Coach Ellis, but I think Coach Sheridan and his time here. I'll give, you know, some props to him on building that room. And then Coach Grubb doing a great job of continuing to take this spring along with Coach Ellis, keep building.
0: You know, it's funny. It's like so many people ask me all the time, like, hey, what do you think about the quarterback situation? I'm like, honestly, I think quarterbacks will be fine. Like, regardless of which direction it goes, like, it's not a position that's keeping me up at night, because I know you can't play quarterback by yourself. So, you know, I'm more a little bit what's going on around them. So let's start a wideout. It's going to be pretty young. You know, Germ's gone and Isaiah Horton's transferred out. Feels like Ryan Coleman-Williams being really kind of stepping into a new role, kind of tearing off the rearview mirror of what was an up and down second season. Looks like he's kind of getting back to form. So what do you think we're going to get from Ryan Coleman-Williams here in year number three?
1: Yeah, you know, and we have a lot of youth still, but our youth has played a lot of snaps in a lot of cases. And then there's even some players across the board, I'll get back to your question, but that have played snaps at other places too. And so they are new to our program. But, you know, we have very few seniors. We have 9 seniors, 8 on defense, 1 on offense. And but we've got a lot of juniors. I think we're at 19 juniors. Guys are in their third year. And a number of them are in the third year in our program. And Ryan would be that. Just the experience and, you know, what he's done. He knows what it's supposed to look like, knows what it feels like. He's been there. And here's what I want to be careful of. He's worked extremely hard. People, I think, oh, it's a wake-up call to your football team or whatever it might be. Ryan's been Ryan. Ryan works, and you're never going to question the work ethic, the character, the personality. He's competitive as anyone you're going to find. And, you know, it shows. And our team just loves that about him. And then, you know, what he's done as a leader, being really the guy that's probably taken as many snaps as anyone on the offensive side in particular. He's in the weight room and he can lead the charge. He's here this whole month of May. He might have little things in the weekends and he goes and does, but he's here. You know, our guys are away from school for the most part. There's a couple weeks where they do get that one time a year to get away. Guess who's here? You know, and that's Ryan Coleman-Williams. And so I'm excited about what that future looks like. I just think if you just keep working, the good things come to you sooner or later. You want it sooner than later, but that's going to be the case, I think, for Ryan.
0: It certainly feels that way. And I mean, just even talking to him last year, like he had perspective the whole time. He knew he wasn't maybe playing at his best, but he never really lost that smile. You know, I think there's something to say about that, like despite some of the ups and downs and the inconsistencies, but I know it's in there. And I think we all as college football fans hope that it comes out this year. The offensive line rebuild in some ways, right? Couple holdovers, couple guys that you anticipated filling spots, but you kind of turn that room over a little bit and you have a lot of new faces that are competing for jobs. So how do you feel about where that group is coming out of spring?
1: I thought they made a lot of progress. And then again, new faces and some young faces. But, you know, Michael Carroll took a lot of snaps for us the last half of the year. And, you know, he wasn't going to jump in there as a true freshman the first game of the year. But you could see just what he's capable of, whether it was the spring, summer, fall camp. It just took a matter of time for him to get out there on the football field. You know, we saw what Jackson Lloyd could be as he continued to grow. And then again, it wasn't perfect every day in practice, but he got his chance here this spring and he really took those valuable reps against our ones every single day. And, you know, his growth is just a lot like what we're talking about with Keelan. You know, his growth is just going to continue to be on that trajectory. And so other guys that have come into the program, you know, they've taken some snaps. Javen James, you know, no one really knows who he is, but, you know, started a couple of seasons now, you know, and the last one in the SEC here. So, you know, just guys like that, a lot of snap counts under, you know, Rayson's, you know, he's logged a lot of snap counts as a center. And he came from Cal Poly, you know. And so, again, different level of football. But when with him coming in here and doing what he does, you can see the intelligence factor. You can see him technically do a good job. There is a learning curve. Again, physicality, every single plays on another level. But he's adjusting well and, again, needs a great summer, needs a great fall camp. And, you know, but there's a lot of things that we feel really good about. Could go on and on with some other transfers that have come in. You know, we're excited about Will Sanders, who's, you know, homegrown here. You know, really expecting some things coming off of just some rehab and some injury stuff that he's had here this spring, being more of an interior guard spot. So, again, it's a work in progress. I think Coach Clem's done a great job of developing a mindset, you know, given the feedback. I think he's a great teacher and these guys recognize that. They take what he says and they apply it. They believe in it. And then again, collectively, they can see each other working extremely hard, making some sacrifices. There's some guys that are back, you know, 3 weeks early, you know, took 1 week kind of at the end of finals through the weekend. And they're back rolling here in the weight room, working together, especially that group. And that was intentionally, you know, the case for them, our coaching staff encouraging that. And those guys are here putting in that time before the team comes back around Memorial Day.
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0: You know, it's funny because the one word I heard in that entire great answer about where the O-line is at and where the competition is at and the accountability and culture that's being created, I heard mindset. And to me, with the offensive line play, a lot of it, like, you don't have to be the most talented guy, but if you're a grinder, like, you can move people, you know? So how much of getting improvement from that position group is kind of a shift in mindset and really focusing maybe less on skill and more on attitude and effort?
1: Yeah, that, and then trust and belief in yourself and your group together. Because, you know, if there's a position group that's got to play together, it's offensive line. You know, one guy doing his own thing doesn't mean he's, you know, not physically up to the challenge or anything like that. It's just a guy who doesn't take the proper footwork and allows that double team to you know, get that extra push then and be working together and come off at the right time to the second level. Those type of things are what we got to continue to have. And the mindset, the belief, you know, that, hey, you can do it. This is how it's got to be done. We got to be on the same page. Who's making the call? Okay, our center is. Racing's setting us in the right direction. You know, Strayhorn, Caden's done a nice job too, coming in, playing that position. And so trusting those guys. Hey, if we're gonna be wrong, we're gonna be all wrong all together, and no one's doing their thing. And you know that's real too. I mean, you know, that doesn't happen very often, but when you are, if everyone's on the same page, you know, there might be the backsides that's unblocked versus the front side, or vice versa. You know, but that's what you want. You want a group that's so locked in step. We're doing this thing all together. You know, even if it's wrong once in a while, and the center pointed the wrong direction or to the wrong guy, you know, because he was a little confused. That happens all the time in football. You know that.
0: Yeah. If you're wrong, don't let anyone be able to tell you that you're wrong except your coach. That's it. We call games every week. I'm sure there's a million things we get wrong, but they got wrong together. So, team. Made a big investment along the defensive line via the portal. You got some new faces up there. One thing I learned, and just in watching the group last year, it felt like a lot of the times, I know Yonze Pierre, he really came on, did some really good things last year. But it felt like if you guys want to generate pressure, it was like, all right, we got to bring the house. You know what I mean? And I get the sense that the next phase of evolution for Kane Womack and his defense is to have some guys that can create their own shot you don't have to blitz to be able to bring pressure. So what did you see from some of the guys along the defensive front that makes you believe that, all right, we're making strides in that direction this year?
1: Yeah. And again, I don't want to take away, because I think our guys did last year a very good job. We got better, right? We got better from 2 years ago in 24 through 25. Some of it was just finishing plays. You know, some guys were close 2 years ago. We didn't get the quarterback on the ground. We gave him a lane to escape and scramble because we weren't quite all, you know, operating together. I think that there's different ways for a quarterback to either get sacked or even just feel the pressure. The pressure up the middle, to me, in guys that are coming right in your face, there's different layers to that. There's different levels to it, because a guy, you know, pushing our offensive lineman or us pushing their offensive lineman backwards is one thing. It's another thing when those guys are 6'3", 6'4", and they got long arms and they're tipping balls and stuff like that. And so now the quarterback can't see, he trying to escape. And then that's, you know, there's different ways that those sacks happen. I think, we did it very conventionally, you know, other than when we were blitzing and it was kind of guys, you know, winning their one-on-ones. Yonze is probably the guy that did it the most last year. But they all working together, I think, is where we took that next step. And we got to continue to do that. There are some new faces that got to be in sync. You know, Coach Roach doing a really good job working with Coach Womack to make sure we got the right guys in the right spot, the right guys in the right packages at the right time, and that they're running the techniques and you know, we're maximizing what they're capable of through great teaching.
0: Yeah, and another position group where a lot of people, I get questions all the time, hey, Crowell, I mean, a name that keeps coming up. Everyone loves the new toy, right? I understand that for sure. And look, there's no denying his pedigree leading to this point as one of the top backs in high school football last year. I know he's a little banged up in the spring, but more holistically for you as a guy that's been around all levels of football for a very long time, how comfortable are you going with a true freshman at running back in particular? How much of a lion's share can they take realistically as a first year college player?
1: Well, I think just take EJ or take fresh our situation out of it. I've had that happen. We've been very successful. I think our system allows that. It'd be easier if in our now back to our situation, EJ would have been practicing all spring long. It's knowing your job, and it's much like we talked about with offensive line. It's doing your job, but it's also doing it along with everyone else. Trusting the offensive line when there's a pressure is going to take this guy, and having those reps, banked reps, and done it so many times where it's just you can't do it wrong. You know, it's always going to be done right. And again, that a lot of times that's not just you doing your job and confident in yourself. It's you being confident in everyone else and having seen that take place where you're picking up a blitz over and over. I think the raw instincts of EJ, as you're kind of alluding to, from what we've seen, you know, whether it's high school film or just a few snaps he took at the beginning of spring ball, you know, there's a high ceiling for him. He can run well. You can see that. And, you know, that comes out through the winter workouts. I think there's football instincts and things like that. But, you know, that group, I'm proud of that group, the way that they help each other right now. I think I don't want to say that they got a chip on their shoulder, but I think they all know that they each can elevate their own game individually. And as a whole, you know, we want to get more out of their group and the run game, you know, altogether. So, I had two freshmen at Fresno State that, you know, we'd go out there on the field against anyone, and we did there in 2017. You know, and they were good players. Both of them had one's still playing Ronnie Rivers there with the Rams as of last year. You know, but it wasn't a size thing. It was just a matter of, you know, a guy who was technically sound, had the instincts, was disciplined, you know, and I think a lot of those things do carry over with our young guys. We've added to the running back core that already exists.
0: You know, I think it's funny. So many people are really only familiar with your 10 years at both Washington and at Alabama. But I remember watching your Fresno teams, and those are some of the most hard-nosed, pound-the-football teams you'll see. I mean, like, to the point where the offensive line was just flat-out scary. So for those that maybe haven't seen what Kalen DeBoer's teams have looked like prior to Washington, I think you are, and Coach, just knowing you, I get the sense that you kind of play the hits. Like, all right, last year, the best thing about Alabama was the quarterback and wide receiver, so let's throw it around the yard. The year before that, it was a mobile quarterback with a pretty good run game and a couple of really electric wide receivers. So, and it, we all know what you had at Washington with Penix and the cast of characters of wide receiver. I get the sense that you kind of adapt to your personnel. So what would you say to those that say, oh, yeah, well, they're really more pass happy. They're not really a ground and pound outfit. Because to me, I don't get that sense at all. I think you kind of do what your team's capable of doing year to year.
1: Yeah, I mean, I can go back to 2000. This is a long time ago, but as a coordinator in 2002, we were maybe the top running back team in the country. Back at Sioux Falls, the very next year, we were probably the top passing team in the country. Different quarterback, different, lost our running back. We work around your personnel. I really do believe that you don't win championships without a physical nature to your program. And that happens through, you know, what you do in practice. That's what we want to become. I know what that looks like. We've done it in multiple places. I'm not going to take away from what we were at Washington and the ability to throw the ball, what we were last year, you know, with Ty, you know, slinging it around to a talented group of receivers. I mean, that's dynamic. You know, you want to be as dynamic as you possibly can be. But you do need to have a physical way about you. If you want to win the championships, there's going to be weather games. There's going to be something that just, you know, you got to finish out the game and it's close and you got to grind away, or you got to get that big stop on a third or fourth and one or on the goal line. It presents itself in different ways, offensively, defensively. You know, I can't wait to the point where we get back to, you know, that being what we truly are. And I know our guys are working extremely hard to make sure that any flaws that we've had or areas we've come short, and that's the staff and that's our players, that we are, you know, we are looking to become what we know we need to be and can be.
2: The traditions, the rivalries. week there was something magical.
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16: I'm Christine Lisi. 2 days after playing in an instant classic in Game 1 of the NBA's Western Conference Finals, the Spurs up 1-0, visiting the Thunder in Game 2. Oklahoma City leading San Antonio 56-47 in the second quarter. OKC's Shai Gilgeous-Alexander, 13 points, 5 assists, and a block. San Antonio's Victor Wembanyama, 5 points, 4 rebounds, 2 assists, and 2 turnovers. New Mavs president Masai Ujiri called the decision to remove coach Jason Kidd a difficult one, one that was his alone. ESPN NBA insider Shams Charania.
17: Masai Ujiri comes in, and I think for him, it's a complete restart. A clean slate, a fresh start for the entire organization. They've already fired Nico Harrison. Now you fire Jason Kidd. You still have Kyrie Irving on this team, who you feel like has a future with Cooper Flagg. Everything around this organization That's the one element of the team that's not going to change. It's Cooper Flagg.
16: Shyam Charania on the Pat McAfee Show. In the NHL's Western Conference final opener, Golden Knights and Avalanche are scoreless in the second. The game on ESPN. 15 shots on goal for Vegas. Colorado's got 17. Steelers quarterback Aaron Rodgers told reporters he'll retire after the 2026 NFL season, which will be his 22nd in the league. Shohei Ohtani has not allowed a hit yet. He's got 3 strikeouts. He's also hit his 8th home run of the season. Dodgers leading at the Padres 2-0, bottom of the 3rd inning. Brewers scored a couple of runs on a throwing error, one on a wild pitch. They're now at 5-0 on the Cubs, top of the 7th in a crucial NL Central showdown. Dom Smith, 2 hits, 3 RBI, 2 runs scored in the Braves' 9-1 rout of the Marlins.
2: Hey, it's Michelle's Mom, and coming up Thursday, Jalen Brunson lit up the Garden in the fourth quarter to lead the Knicks to a huge win in Game 1. I'll tell you if you'll be able to do it again. 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

0: You know, it's funny though, because of the recruiting process, there was so much turnover when you first got the job. It was just, you had to hold it together as best you could. But now you look at the roster, it's your guys that you recruited from day one. I mean, several of which, like you referenced, in year three in your program. So how much does that familiarity matter when it comes to creating the identity in the building?
1: Yeah, and I give a lot of credit to our guys that were here. I mean, Deontay Lawson, Tim Keenan's, and those guys, even the first year when I was here, Malachi Moore. I mean, you know, those guys, as hard as it was when change all of a sudden getting, you know, slapping them in the face. I mean, you know, with a new head coach, a different person than what they were recruited to. You know, I can't thank them enough for how hard they tried to really adapt and help, whether it's schedules or, you know, just the systems. I mean, you're learning new verbiage, and those guys, I give them a lot of credit. But repetitions makes us better, and we have more reps at this thing, whether it's me here at Alabama, our coaching staff, these guys that have been in the program now going on 2 or 3 years, working together in this defensive system, in this offensive system. It continues to evolve and change as we adapt to our personnel, as we adapt to what even the teams that we're going to face in the league this year, who are different styles, especially when you look at the offenses we're going to see. There's six teams this year that are a little bit more of the same on our schedule than different, you know, and we are well aware of that. And so it constantly is a changing thing, but you know that you have guys in this program that have stuck it out, guys that are becoming very familiar with what the day-to-day looks like, the areas and the experiences we've had together where we've fallen short, but also the ones where we've come through and what it took to do that, whether it was end of half, end of game, short, you know, those short yardage, goal line situations. You know, we got some reps now together. To learn from the good, and you learn from the bad.
0: You know, I think it's amazing because, yeah, I mean, you jumped in from the West Coast in some cases, from Dakota, of course, from Sioux Falls area. But you move south, and it's different geography, culture, fan base, intensity, SEC, what have you. You've now been at Alabama 3 years. I'm just curious, you know, because I'm from Texas. I went to Alabama. I didn't know anything about Alabama when I went, outside of they wore the same uniforms for the last 100 years. And I knew about Bear Bryant. That was about it. I learned, but it took me a little while. And after 3 years, I knew it like the back of my hand. So what would you say you've learned about yourself, the program, and just the experience of being the head coach at Alabama over the last 3 years?
1: Mm-hmm. It's been awesome. It verifies what I always felt, and it's better to be at a place that really cares and with people who really care and they're passionate than to be at a place that doesn't care, or it's just, you know, it's just ho-hum. You know, I guess along with that comes, you know, a microscope, when comes things that we knew Alabama was going to have when my family moved here, when coaches were hired and came in. The players, we remind them all the time, this is what we signed up for, the high expectations, this is what we love, this is, you know, this is what our responsibility is, to continue to maintain, you know, a high level of, you know, work on and off the field, that standard that exists because of everyone who came here before us and how well they did it. And so I look forward to it. You know, it's been, you know, I think you learn the programs that you're going against. You become more comfortable with the stadiums you're in. I think there's pieces to that. I've been in some of them throughout the years, but not all of them. And so, you know, I think just the feel that you get that comes along again with more repetitions helps, as long as you take advantage of it and you're really paying attention. I think it only helps you, and I'm looking forward to, again, taking those next steps in the program year three.
0: You know, I think a lot's been made the last couple of weeks, and Kurt Cignetti, the national championship winning head coach, you know, he has said things over the last few weeks, and we all saw the last time your team took the field in the Rose Bowl last year. We know it didn't finish the way you guys intended it to finish. What does a game like that, but what does that lead to for you, Coach, from a reflection standpoint? What does that lead to you're making changes, adjusting who you are, what you do? So what does a game like the Rose Bowl kind of teach you about what the program needs to be in the future to avoid a result like we saw the last time out?
1: Well, I mean, I always going to first give hats off to the people that did it. And Coach Cignetti did an awesome job of building a team that was just well-rounded across the board and competitive, you know, great schematically, and, you know, had a mentality about them. And so, again, we saw that. It's not like we didn't know what it's supposed to look like. I know what it's supposed to look like. I know what it feels like. You know, but we also, you can see now, again, through those experiences, kind of almost what we were talking about, where we need to improve. And that's what we work daily to do, is continue to clean up those areas where we fall short. And, you know, to me, it's a lot of execution, especially when it comes to the run game or stopping the run. And so, you know, again, got to have personnel, got to be on the same page with what you're teaching. And we continue to work extremely hard to make all those areas come together. Again, you got to give a tip of the hat. I mean, because they didn't just do it to us. They did it to a lot of teams throughout the season and even into the playoffs, you know, with other teams as well. So we know we got a lot of work ahead of us, you know, but – you know, I think that, again, got to tip the hat to Coach Cignetti and what that program did there, what they did.
0: No, they're a dang good football team, no doubt about it. We saw in the following week against Oregon is much of the same. They were a juggernaut for sure. Finally, Coach, we'll get you out of here with this. Look, I'm excited about seeing your team this year. It feels like there's a youthful energy. Feels like there's I think when you're young, you just have that glass half full demeanor about you for whatever reason. I think youth can sometimes help you in some ways. Like, you don't really know what you don't know, so you go out and just play free because you might have more chances. Whereas if you're a senior, you get tight because it's like, oh, it's my last chance. So what is it about having a young team, a lot of new faces, especially on offense, that kind of maybe leads to a little bit more energy from you as a coach or maybe from the program itself?
1: I think the new faces piece is one area that just jumps out at me. And the reason I say that is, you know, just think about any time, even you or just anyone, you go to a new place or, you know, it's something different, call it uncomfortable, call it whatever. It takes you out of your comfort zone, right? And you're really paying attention to everything. You're trying to grasp, and sometimes you're with a drinking through a fire hose, right? I mean, that gets used a lot. But I have a lot of appreciation for our new players who've come in, who really had an open mind, were excited and enthusiastic about this opportunity, have a high level of skill, but know they also have room to refine and get better. They took into the weight program, and I think, again, eyes wide open to what that looks like here at Alabama. That hit them in the face. But man, they just kept going. And the guys that were here, open arm accepting the guys that came in when they saw how hard they were going to work and be like, you know what, we can do this. And I think there's kind of just a silent kind of way we're methodically going about our work. You know, it is different probably than what I've expected and experienced most years. Most years, you know who most of the guys are all the way across the board that you can really expect to lead the charge. And that makes you feel good, makes you feel a little bit more comfortable. But I think our coaching staff's doing a really good job of pushing all these guys, giving them the feedback they need to hear, not just what, you know, they want to hear. And so it's been a good dynamic. That doesn't win you games. You got to win the games by doing things at a high level. And so, again, that's where a lot of the work that we have ahead of us this summer and this fall is going to be super important.
0: And, Coach, if you want to go ahead right now, you're more than welcome to. I'll give you the platform. If you'd like to announce the starting quarterback right now, we're more than willing to engage, answer any questions, ask you the questions. So if you want to, go ahead. I'll give you the freedom.
1: I appreciate that, Greg. I'm not ready.
0: Fair enough. We will be
1: there. I think you mentioned it. I think the thing to say is that we do have two guys that, you know, you always talk about the ceiling for some of these guys, but also I think it's also what's the floor. I think knowing that, hey, at the very least we're at this point, like, it leaves a lot of optimism on what that room's going to be and what it's going to lead to as far as the production on the football field each and every Saturday.
0: I know we're all looking forward to seeing how that competition unfolds and how the team plays this year. We really appreciate the time, Coach. It feels like the program is trending in the right direction. I really believe that. It feels like a big year, big opportunity, and we look forward to watching you. Good luck this fall.
1: Thanks a lot, Greg. I appreciate you.
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All right, that was Kalen DeBoer. And here's the thing about Kalen DeBoer that I want y'all to kind of sit on for just a minute before we move on to the presidential committee. He's 3 years into the job, and right now there's not a lot of certainty as to where the quarterback situation is going to go. A couple years ago is Jalen Milroe. Last year is Ty Simpson. Right now you got a two-quarterback race between Keelan Russell and Austin Mack, and I understand, man, that competition is going to be significant. I get it. At some point, this competition can be over, and you want to make sure that whoever that guy is has all the experience that they can possibly get. I honestly think quarterback's going to be a pretty good spot for Alabama, regardless of which direction they go this year. I feel pretty good about that group. I do, whether it's Mack or Russell.

0: The countdown is on. 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
1: That one produced the executive order in early April that we spent a full episode breaking down. That executive order kind of told the NCAA to clean things up a little bit. Well, this document says what, quote, cleaning it up would actually look like. And it's a three-phase plan. Phase one is stabilization. Phase two is media rights. And phase three is permanent governance. Now, there are more than a dozen individual proposals inside of it. And we're going to go through kind of all the major ones. I'm going to tell you all whether I love it or I hate it. No hedging. On one hand, this makes sense. On the other hand, I'm going to say, yeah, I love this. Nope, hate this. Does that sound like a good plan? Cool. Let's start with the first proposal. A college sports reform task force operating inside the existing NCAA structure, armed with a limited antitrust exemption and the authority to override individual state laws. Verdict on this one? I love it. This is the whole game, right? This is the only thing on the entire document that actually solves the structural problem. And the reason why it solves it is because of those six words, right? The limited antitrust exemption. Right now, the NCAA makes the rules and states pass laws that contradict those rules. And the courts strike down those rules when litigation comes forth. And the result is a system where the NCAA has kind of all the liability of a governing body and none of the actual governing authority. The antitrust exemption fixes that. It gives kind of whoever that runs the task force the legal foundation to set compensation limits, transfer rules, eligibility standards without immediately losing in federal court. Now, there's a catch. The antitrust exemption goes back to the task force, not to the NCAA, which means it's also a quiet dismantling of the NCAA as the primary governance structure for college sports. Now, I'm not sure it's a bad thing. The NCAA spent 30 years losing court cases that told them the same thing over and over and over again. You cannot use amateurism as a legal defense for what is functionally more, you know, financially beneficial, right? So maybe a fresh structure with actual legal authority does better. So I love the concept. Now, the devil is in whether Congress can actually pass the legislation before the recess in August. And based on what happened to the SCORE Act, which was pulled from the House floor 2 hours before the vote because the votes weren't there, I'm not super optimistic that that will get done. Let's go to proposal number two. Salary caps for coaches and athletic department administrators. On paper, I love it. It makes sense. But there's a bit of an asterisk here, by the way. Because there's 13, at least 13, major college football coaches that are getting paid $10+ million next season. And that's not even utilizing some of the private schools. Like, there's probably more than that. And the revenue sharing model, which started last fall under the House settlement, has schools paying players of all sports up to $20.5 million per year. At the same time, those athletic departments are cutting some non-revenue sports because the numbers, they're just hard to justify right now. You've seen a lot of programs eliminate a bunch of sports. Programs across the country are making the same math calculation. You can pay the football and basketball players, or you can pay for a tennis program. And a coaching salary cap doesn't solve all of that, but does address the part of the expense ledger that is challenging. But we know that this is going to get fought. We know that the SEC and the Big Ten, they don't want to be constrained in their ability to hire elite coaches. And you know what? I completely understand that argument. But when you're asking Congress for a federal antitrust exemption, a massive government intervention on your behalf, the price of that intervention probably includes some limitation on how much you can pay the head coach of a publicly funded university. So it's a reasonable trade. I just don't think it's going to happen because this is free market and the best coaches are going to get the most money and there's naturally going to become bidding wars and there's going to be leverage and there's going to be all this stuff. So I don't think it's going to happen. So what are you going to do? Put the cap at 5 million? Well, you're fundamentally

0: structuring the coaching market in that scenario. If you put it at 15 million, then does that, what does that change? I have no idea. So the document doesn't specify numbers. And until it does, the principal, yeah, I understand that. But I reserve the right to flip on the implementation because I think it's going to be a really hard one to pull off for sure. Let's go next to proposal number three. Prohibitive NIL-based salary cap circumvention. Because the House settlement right now allows schools to pay players up to $20.5 million per year. But schools, particularly in the SEC and the Big Ten, they've been using NIL collectives and third-party NIL deals through several different avenues to blow right past that cap. You sign a lease agreement that you'll never enforce for $500,000. You do a promotional video for a local car dealership that pays you $800,000. Like there's ways around this NIL. It's not true, genuine NIL. There are some back channels to make more money. Now, my verdict is I love this. This is probably the single most important financial integrity issue in the sport right now. Because if the $20.5 million cap means nothing, if every program with money can just route it around through various different avenues, and there really is no cap, and if there is no cap, there is no competitive floor. And if there is no competitive floor, you eventually have 12 programs that can spend, and then you have 125 programs that are essentially running in a different direction. They're playing at a different level. So the cap circumvention problem needs to be addressed. Proposal number four. This is the Bird rule for the transfer portal. Financial incentives for players who stay at the same institution for consecutive seasons. Now, for any non-NBA fans in the audience, the Bird rule is an NBA collective bargaining concept that allows teams to exceed the salary cap to re-sign their own players. Now, the idea here is kind of the same. So if you want to keep your own guys, you should be able to offer more than what is available on the outside market. I love this. I want to be clear about why I love this. Because it's easy to say, well, this is just making it harder for players to transfer. I don't think that's necessarily the case. Because the Bird rule, it's not a restriction. It is an incentive. There's a big difference between telling a player they can't leave and giving a school the ability or flexibility to offer a player more money to stay. Because player agency still stays intact here. The financial market just gets tilted ever so slightly towards loyalty and continuity. So players who transfer for more money, they still can. The programs that can offer more to their own guys now get to do so. And that's a functioning market. And the current system has really no mechanism for retention beyond roster management and NIL deals that the College Sports Commission might reject. So if you give programs the Bird rule, you get to pay their own guys more to stay, then maybe we don't have as much going on in the portal year over year. So I love this rule. And if it gets implemented, I would totally be on board. Proposal number five, modify the college football playoffs revenue distribution model and create a...
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21: ABC News, I'm Dave Packer. U.S. federal prosecutors announcing the indictment of former Cuban President Raul Castro on the anniversary of the day the country was established. Reaction on the streets of Miami.
22: The Cuban people are finally getting their justice. They're going to bring him over and try him as the murderer he is.
21: Officials say the 94-year-old allegedly ordered an illegal attack that killed American civilian pilots who were trying to rescue people fleeing Cuba on rafts in international waters. Growing opposition in Congress to the plan to pay out up to $1.8 billion to those who say they were targeted by federal prosecutors, including President Trump's allies. Some Republicans say that they're going to try and shut it down. The American missionary doctor who's tested positive for the Ebola virus in a U.S. base in Germany right now receiving treatment. Bipartisan support in the House committee for making sure TSA workers get paid during any future government shutdowns. James Murdoch, son of media mogul Rupert Murdoch, to acquire New York Magazine. This is ABC News.
23: Here's your Storm Team 20 forecast. Mainly clear tonight, lows around 49. Northeasterly winds, 8 to 15 miles per hour. Tomorrow, high of 71. Lows level off around 54. Tomorrow night, mainly cloudy skies expected. Highs level off around 69 Friday, with rain showers likely. 78 overcast Saturday. I'm meteorologist Laura Lockwood on Sports Radio 92.3 FM in 1450 AM. Right now, it's 66 degrees.
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27: Shohei Ohtani, Jacob Mizorowski. Wow. I'm just watching these guys pitch in the last week. You wonder by the time we get to the end of the year what these numbers are going to look like. What are you seeing in this trio?
28: It's the best trio in baseball. I mean, I was there on opening day at Citi Field when Paul Skenes survive the first inning. Was charged with 5 runs in that first inning because O'Neill Cruz misplayed 2 balls in center field. Since then, a 1.09 ERA in 8 starts. He's flirted with a no-hitter in the last 2 outings. Hasn't walked a batter going back to April 13th.
27: And Buster, a month without walking a hitter. I just want to reiterate that. Go ahead.
28: Yeah, and I this took a lot of courage, Buster. Please hold your applause. But I picked Paul Skenes to be my NL Cy Young Award winner.
27: And you were out on a limb. Way to go.
28: Yeah. the courage that took. And it's looking good. The problem is that Mizorowski's basically unhittable. I mean, he threw 49 pitches at least 100 miles an hour on Wednesday. The guy has like thrown 233 100 mile an hour or better pitches this year. The rest of baseball starting pitchers, 144. He's dominant. I mean, the guy's throwing 103, 104 miles an hour. And then you got Shohei Ohtani, who when Shohei Ohtani wants to do something, he almost always does it. And this year, it's very obvious that he wants to win a Cy Young Award. 2 years ago, he wanted to go 50-50 because he wasn't pitching. He went 50-50. He's a .82 ERA. He's looked great. Now, it's a matter of, for me, when it comes to Cy Young, I'm really into, it's very important to me. How many innings are these guys going to throw? You know, I thought Zach Wheeler should have won that Cy Young Award over Corbin Burns in 21 just because he threw more and was super effective. Ohtani's at 44 innings so far. Skeens is at 50, Mazurowski at 51. And I just wonder with Ohtani's, his workload, we've seen that become a story here, him trying to do the two-way thing and struggling at the plate. I wonder how the Dodgers will, you know, moving forward with Ohtani, how will they handle him as he tries to do something that we've never seen before, a two-way player winning the Cy Young Award.
0: Well, it's funny that you cast it that way. Like, you're like, how will the Dodgers handle him? I think you would agree with me. It's what Shohei Ohtani wants to do. If he says to the, and I'm just making this up, okay? There's no indication that he would do this. But if he went to them today and said, you know what? I'm just going to bag the DH thing for a while. I'm going to focus on pitching. Like, I want to go to every 5 days. The Dodgers would do it. If he said to them, I want to stay in the lineup most days, they would do that too. If he said to them, I don't want to pitch the day before I pitch, or I want to DH the day before I pitch, and then the day I pitch, then they would do that. Whatever Ohtani wants, he gets in his schedule, yes?
28: That has been the case. I wonder if this year it could change a little bit. I wonder if the Dodgers, you know, on paper, this lineup is supposed to be unbelievable. They have stars, future Hall of Famers up and down this lineup. It has not, the offense has been struggling now, for the better part, 2-3 weeks. And Ohtani's just not been Ohtani at the plate. And then on the starting rotation side, Glasnow just goes on the injured list. Blake Snell just comes off the injured list. That group hasn't necessarily been what we expected either. Yamamoto has not been quite himself. Ohtani's actually been needed in that rotation, but he's also needed right now, unbelievably to me, in that lineup. So I'll be interested in seeing if the Dodgers do put up some resistance and say, hey, actually, you know what, Shohei? We're going to do this. And we know you want to do both. And we know you had your ambition and your goals. But for the Dodgers to win the World Series this year, this is the best course. It's going to be fascinating. It's a fascinating storyline this year.
0: I should mention Mason Miller also in the Cy Young Award conversation. You know, he's having arguably the best season ever for reliever. He's the backbone of the Padres' success. So he'll be in there. But I think for the sake of this conversation, we'll focus on the three starting pitchers. And what Ohtani's doing this year to me is amazing. To see him maintain the feel for six pitches while he's generally serving as an everyday DH, that's incredible to me. Okay. But I would say this, when somebody gets a hit off Ohtani, I'm not surprised. Like, it's not, doesn't seem like that unusual. Guys will get good swings against him. They might actually score some runs against him. I've got to the point with the other two guys where when someone gets a hit off Skeens, off Mizorowski, like, I'm surprised. Like, Skeens' dominance in his last two starts was staggering. I can't remember, you know, Pedro Martinez might be the closest thing that I'm seeing to what we're seeing in Skeens right now with how he's good. And you mentioned Mizorowski had tweeted out today that he's going Mach 3, right? 103, when no one else is doing that on a more consistent basis. I get the feeling because of volume issue that those two guys might have an advantage by the end of the year. But here's Ohtani's, I think, advantage in this race is that he's more popular. And I don't think it's a huge factor, but I think that when the narratives, writers, I think we tend to look for narratives. And I do think if Ohtani is within 20 innings, if he's within 30 innings, those other guys, and his numbers are right there, because he's the greatest player we've ever seen, that's a little tiebreaker that he has in his column. Are you buying? You think I'm full of crap?
28: No, that's fair. The other thing that I would tie to this, I know we're talking about Cy Young, but MVP. how good of a hitter does Ohtani need to be, or how bad can it be, frankly, to still win an MVP? And maybe voters say, hey, if he's going to win the MVP, then I'll give Skeens or Mizorowski the Cy Young Award, right? I think that's all sort of in play. I'm fascinated also by that MVP race. And, you know, does Ohtani need an 850 OPS and hit 25 home runs or 800 OPS? Like, what's the line there, the threshold, if he's going to be an elite pitcher to also win the MVP?
27: So along those lines, I kind of wonder if Mason Miller might have a better chance for MVP than Cy Young Award. Because especially in this year when we're seeing bullpen meltdowns all over the place, the advantage that the Padres have in the ninth inning is so extraordinary. I wonder, and given the number of games that Mason Miller impact, I wonder if it'd be more appropriate for him to be an MVP candidate. Are you buying that?
28: Sure. But Buster, you have more of the history sort of sense of like how unusual. I mean, that's for me, that'd be super unusual, right? A closer winning MVP, especially with Shohei Ohtani in that lead. But the stuff that he's doing and the Padres, I know a lot of people have talked about this. I have no idea how they're this good. The numbers just don't add up. And like you said, they've Mason Miller and the fact that they're just winning these close games, that is a huge reason why they're this good. And Mason Miller is a huge reason why.
27: Yeah. And it's, you know, a comparable sort of in a parallel universe. When you talk to Atlanta Braves players from the 90s, they will tell you that they believe that if Mariano Rivera wore their uniform and not pinstripes, they would be the team that would have won the championships because he made that kind of difference over the course of a postseason. And maybe over the course of a regular season, Mason Miller will be that guy for the Padres. So anyway. I'm glad I don't have that vote. I would not want to be choosing between those two. Those guys would be hard.
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0: All right, let's dive in a little bit into the early trade conversations that, you know, starting to percolate a little bit. And a couple of observations that I certainly picked up. One, I don't know how many good players are going to be available. At the trade deadline last year, I had a GM say to me, man, there's just not that many good guys out there. Well, with the American League being the land of opportunity and all these teams that are in the mix, who's actually going to be a seller? Do we think that if the Red Sox, given the expectations coming into the year or within five games, that suddenly Craig Bressel is going to wave the white flag? I'm not buying it. We might have to look to the worst National League teams to be sellers. The Rockies certainly have players. I think Mickey Moniak is a guy who's going to get some attention at the deadline. That'll be interesting. And the Mets, they do have marketable guys. When you're talking about Freddie Peralta, Clay Holmes, what do you see there?
1: The standings are just, I'm looking at the Houston Astros, right? A team that's been completely ravaged by injuries. Team that we all expected to at least compete for a playoff spot. And it's been a disaster. They're 10 games under 500, and there's 4.5 games out of a wild card spot. And it's May 14th. So maybe over the course of the next 2 months, this is a team that somehow gets back into it. Because the one name that I am fascinated by, if they are out of this, is Yordan Alvarez. Now, I would not trade him. You know, he's one of the best hitters in baseball. Obviously, he's under contract through the through the 2028 season. And to me, could you get a Juan Soto-esque haul for Yordan Alvarez? The way the Nationals did a few years ago, you know, getting James Wood and CJ Abrams and Mackenzie Gore and a couple other prospects. I don't see that happening, but that's the name. If you said it, Buster, there might not be a ton of, you know, big names, you know, impact players available at the deadline. Alvarez would be the most impactful player since Soto at the deadline. I do think the Astros, you know, getting, you know, moving on from Paredes or Christian Walker is a possibility.
0: Yeah.
1: You mentioned the Mets. I was at the game Wednesday night, last night. Juan Soto fouls a pitch off his foot, and I was like, okay, another bad break for the Mets. Hours after they placed Francisco Alvarez on the injured list with a torn meniscus. They, like you said, Freddie Peralta is an interesting piece. Clay Holmes, under the radar, has been one of the best starting pitchers in baseball this year. That experiment has gone well up in the Mets, converting him from reliever. The Mets, the second most expensive roster in baseball, one of the most expensive rosters of all time. I asked David Stearns on Monday, I believe it was, or Tuesday, at what point do you have to pivot to the future? And he said, we are not close to that point yet. So they're going to ride this out. They're going to give this a go because they have World Series expectations. And, you know, Francisco Lindor is out, Jorge Polanco is out, Luis Robert is out. So they just need to tread water for now. And the Red Sox, I don't see the Red Sox competing for a World Series for, you know, the American League pennant this year. That division is loaded. And they're six games under. Maybe they sneak into a wild card spot, but I don't know. Maybe they move on for a couple of pieces, but I don't see that happening either. I think it's a tough spot for the Red Sox.
0: So some observations about some things you're talking about. One, so much of these decisions come down to not what the GM wants, it's what the owner wants to do. Scout the owners for a moment. Steve Cohen has demonstrated he's not the crazy Artie Moreno owner where it's Dan the Torpedo's full speed ahead. 2023, Buck Showalter's last year, he waved the white flag in midseason, said, look, we're not good enough. The numbers are ugly. So that would seem to be in play. Jim Crane, the owner of the Houston Astros, has very strong feelings about how long, you know, long-term contracts. He does not give contracts out more than 6 years. Yordan Alvarez is going to get a contract of more than 6 years, becomes a free agent. Jim traded Kyle Tucker. Right? He traded Kyle Tucker a year before he became a free agent because he didn't want to pay him. So I wouldn't completely rule that out. I'm right there with you. And the Red Sox, the interesting thing about this team to me is it's a hard roster to turn over. When you really dig into it and you're thinking about what they need, offense, what do you do? Well, Wilson Contreras has 2 years left. Trevor Story, the shortstop, has 2 years left. Where else are you making changes other than maybe third base? Caleb Durbin was Craig Breslow's big acquisition in the offseason. It'd be really hard for him to blow that up. And where are you going to get offensive help if you want to do something? So there, quick, before you go, We got a couple minutes left. I want to talk to you about the Yankee situation. Anthony Volpe comes back. He's playing shortstop. Wasn't wild about his quote, I must say, when he was saying, you know, I've learned that things are out of my control and don't worry about it, which seems to infer that, you know, he didn't necessarily agree with the decision to leave in the minor leagues. And my response to Volpe, you know, would be like, dude, you can control this. Go play well. Go. You've had a get out of jail free card for 3 years. And right now, if I were representing Volpe, I'd say go play other positions. Go play second base. Go play the outfield a little bit. Go down the minor. Ask the Yankees if you can do that, because that's what Caballero's done. And Caballero's put himself in this great position, compete for that spot. And the other thought about the Yankees pre-trade deadline, I think the next 40 games is going to be really important for Jazz Chisholm, because he's an impending free agent. If he doesn't start playing better, you know what? Maybe they flip him at the deadline and get somebody else to come in there and play second base. Give me your thoughts on those.
1: The one thing that really stood out to me was when the Yankees placed Jose Caballero on the injured list. Jose Caballero played so well that the Yankees finally moved off the idea of having Volpe be their starting shortstop after 3 years. Volpe, you know, here in New York, the Yankees were hearing it from everywhere that Volpe, you know, hasn't been good enough. He regressed last year offensively and defensively playing through that shoulder injury, even though he said that that didn't really impact him. Going into this year, mid-April, Brian Cashman on the record told reporters in Tampa that Volpe was going to be the starting shortstop when he returned. And then Caballero, that series took off. And the one thing that stood out to me when the Yankees placed Caballero on the injured list with that broken finger and activated Anthony Volpe in Baltimore was Aaron Boone said, oh no, this is Jose Caballero's job when he comes back. And that stood out to me. You know, he could have just said, hey, we'll see how this goes, you know, over the next, you know, 10, 14 days and we'll reevaluate. You know, it's within his prerogative to do that. He did not do that. And, I do think it's interesting that Volpe just has not shown yet that he's willing to play other positions.
0: Do players it! Can only make it better!
1: Over the last decade, players for years, across baseball have made a career out of just being able to play different positions. Chris Taylor, Kike Hernandez, Ben Zobrist,
0: Brendan Donovan.
1: Guys have made money. They've made careers, by just saying, hey, I'll be a utility player. It takes some, you know, you got to swallow your pride a bit, but why not? The Yankees could use, maybe if Anthony Volpe says, hey, I'll play second base, maybe he's the solution at second base. With Jazz Chisholm about to be a free agent. And the fact of the matter is George Lombard is coming. And George Lombard is going to be the starting shortstop for this team eventually, in my opinion, unless something happens here. He's a great defender from all accounts. He's hitting the ball in the minors. He's going to be the starting shortstop of the future. It doesn't seem like Anthony Volpe is going to be that guy moving forward. So this is a super fascinating, all of this. You know, Jazz Chisholm struggling. He came in here with a goal of, into the season, saying his goal was 50-50, and he's been one of the worst hitters in baseball so far this year. And it's an interesting dynamic for a team that is 10 games over 500, best starting rotation in baseball, even though Max Fried left the game the other day with an elbow injury. He said it's not too serious. Aaron Judge, Ben Rice, I think this is a class of the American League.
0: All right. Jorge, thanks for doing this.
1: Thank you, Buster.
0: Chris Getz is the vice president and general manager of the Chicago White Sox, and he joins us now. Chris, how you doing?
2: I'm doing great, Buster. How are you?
0: Yeah, you're doing great. You're at 500. You come back. We're all talking about whether or not when the season ends, the White Sox are going to be in the 16 playoff field. You are as of today, so off to a good start. What's this experience like so far?
2: Well, honestly, just not really used to it. It's been a while since, I've had this feeling, this level of consistency. And so it does feel good. And you know what? Like you think about the fans, right? And we felt it a little bit last year in the second half. And I mean, I'm not surprised because, you know, whether I played here in the office here, an opponent, I just knew this fan base. Once they can grab a hold of something that they feel like can be believed in, they'll be there. And they've shown up. They have. And so I feel good about certainly that. And then, you know, you look at Will and the consistency that he's brought to the table since we hired him, continue to add staff, support staff. And then, of course, the players, they're feeding off of each other. you know, they're playing well. I think, you know, for any young player that comes up to the big leagues, it's one of those, I think I can play here, and that eventually when they perform, they know that they can play here. And it's same thing. I think we can win. Now it's, I know we can win. And that competitiveness, and that confidence showing up on a daily basis has happened more than it has in the past. We don't take anything for granted. We know that, you know, there's an ebb and flow to every season, but, we feel like we're, you know, we go into every series with a chance to win that series. And that's really the mindset right now.
0: So one of the things that's pretty clear when you watch your guys play, kind of like with the Blue Jays during last October, is first off, super fun team to watch. And the players really enjoy each other. And I can't remember which player it was, but he talked about how there's that feeling in the group that everyone's playing for each other. Tell me where you think that culture comes from, knowing the guys in your clubhouse.
2: Well, it's something that you, I think any general manager or anyone in baseball, you want to cultivate that. You want that. We know that that's important. You know, I can't say that, you know, there's one tangible thing that you point to. You know, there is this, you know, selfless leadership in a clubhouse, starts with Will. You know, and also like myself, I think that, you know, how I carry myself, the support that, I need to provide the staff and the players. And I think that begins to kind of bleed throughout the organization in a positive way.
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0: And I have a question about the number one pick overall in the draft coming up. But first, you and I talked early in the season about Murakami. I mean, you know his backstory. There was a lot of concern in the industry if he would hit velocity, if he would hit, because he had a lot of strikeouts, and the numbers that he hit, fastballs over 95 miles per hour, chased off a lot, scared away a lot of teams. And you mentioned to me, and you guys wind up signing him to a two-year contract. It looks like, you know, could be the best signing of the winter. You mentioned to me that there was that sense that that he was trying to prove something to somebody, right, when he joined you guys because of the work ethic. And I wanted to hear from you specific examples of him in the clubhouse, because there have been times where players have come from Japan because of the language barrier. And sometimes you feel like the player's isolated. Everything I'm reading about Murakami is that both ways, there seems to be a great effort to, you know, to all be together.
1: Yeah, well, you know, it starts with him, you know, not only the work ethic and all of that. I mean, he's really comfortable in his own skin. And, you know, that he's got this confidence that you know, has been developed through what he's accomplished. And, you know, you put on top of he's still hungry. He's not satisfied with that work ethic. And, you know, everyone kind of recognizes that. But, you know, we kind of have... You know, every time we win, we do a player of the game, and not that that's unique to other clubs. But, you know, oftentimes he is one player of the game for us, and he's on the mic, and, you know, it's always deflecting credit. And, but man, it is also hilarious. He's got a great,
0: and you've been in there. You've been in the room.
1: I have.
0: For these?
1: It's like, it's unavoidable. It's like, you know, when the guys are, you know, celebrating a win or celebrating someone that has done something well. Yeah. I mean, I love it. Right. I mean, I remember that as a player, and now in this position, when you get a chance to put together a team, you know, and you see a team coming together. I mean, it's almost impossible to avoid, when you can really sense that there's something special in a room. And I sense that developing, but, you know, goes back to Mune. He's fun loving guy, and great sense of humor, confident in himself. And he thinks about the team. He's talking about the team all the time. So, and I think he genuinely, you know, feels that way and wants to give off that impression. So, we've tried to support him. You know, it's bringing in someone from Japan. It's not something that, you know, I've done personally or the organization has done in a while. So, you know, we were very upfront, you know, with him and in his group that, you know, this isn't going to be perfect, but we want to make this as seamless as possible. And we'll just continue to have dialogue. We can help here, help there. You know, off the field, you know, food wise, language wise, you know, so he can just go out there and be himself and play baseball. And I think we've done a decent job at that.
0: What can you tell us about Colson Montgomery in terms of what he does and what he brings to the table on a daily basis?
1: You know, one thing that I think is, you know, I know when he was in the minor leagues and certainly got a lot of attention as a top prospect, where's he going to play? You know, can he play shortstop? You know, he's 6'4" and, you know, you rarely see players that of that size at that position. He's played really well on the defensive side. He continues to get better. He's gotten better at the major leagues, you know, and what he brings to the table on a daily basis, you know, it's this calmness. And if you watch his throws to first base, it's always on target. And, you know, are there guys out there across the league that we've had before that, you know, perhaps are, you know, you see more wild plays or, you know, the spinning and all these crazy, you know, athletic plays. Sure. But the consistency of that position, that sure handedness that he provides, I think just brings overall calmness throughout the whole diamond and certainly the pitcher. So that's been something that's been greatly appreciated, you know, offensively. I know it's been, you know, talked about a lot his, you know, last season, starting in the minor leagues and getting off to a really rough start. And, you know, we took him out of the AAA kind of environment, went to Arizona, spent time with our head of hitting, Ryan Fuller, for 7 to 10 days, you know, physically getting some adjustments made, but also mentally just resetting and changing a mindset. He took it to we reinserted him to that AAA club. and found the right pocket to bring him up to the big leagues. And he did what he did for 2.5 months. That was really impressive, especially if you look at it, the entirety of the body of work last year. And, you know, in the beginning of the year, I mean, he was a little inconsistent, still kind of searching for the, you know, his swing, his at bats. And then, you know, he just seemed to lock it in. I can't really pinpoint exactly what, you know, in terms of adjustments or anything like that, but he's had some big hits for us, some big home runs. And I think it's been helpful having a Murakami and a Vargas who's done this a little bit longer around him, where he can just get to work on a daily basis. And, you know, but to get that from a premium position, left-handed, you know, with power, it's really impacted our team in a positive way.
0: Tell me what, you know, because I certainly have heard stories of organizations through the years. You hear that they want to fix something in a prospect. He strikes out a lot. Tell me what's sort of the message you guys have had for him along those lines, or do you just ignore it?
1: Well, you know, you do need to look at, you know, just the entire package of the offensive ability. And, you know, I mean, we've got a handful of guys that do strike out. Now, if we're just going to attack the strikeout, you know, does that deter from some of the other skills
0: that he does
1: that
0: well?
1: That makes him good, right? So now, you know, he's still developing as a hitter, especially at the major league level. And, you know, we hope that the strikeouts, you know, we get less of them. Same with Murakami, but can't lose sight of the fact that, you know, he's hitting a lot, he's hitting for power. And you know, he's you know, come up with some big at bats for us. But you know, when it comes to Colson and similar to Murakami, the engine is so strong, it's so powerful. And sometimes if it's not controlled, it can, you know, it's like a race car that all of a sudden it just, you know, when it's, you know, a little bit off, that all of a sudden it's probably you know, looks a little uglier than perhaps someone that's just in cruise control at a lesser speed. So, you know, we're trying to weaponize the engine that they have and make them feel like, hey, if I can control this, I can do something perhaps that other players can't do. So it's kind of resetting the mind to think that way versus, oh, here we go again. And now that, you know, gosh, that'd
0: be negative.
1: Yeah,
0: right? Organization can be swinging,
1: and here, you know, and that just snowballs. So, and so it's a matter of, you know, him having the right self talk, and but also, you know, giving the right cues from our hitting coaches or teammates or just the organization in general to keep him on track or keep others on track.
0: Yeah, there is always that fine line. I love what Craig Counsell did with the Cubs by Ballesteros. He's like, don't touch him. Leave him alone. don't try to fix this. All right. You mentioned you have the first pick in the draft. Generally speaking, I mean, you're not going to tell me here in this forum who you're going to pick with the first pick. But generally speaking, do you lean toward the talent or maximizing the slot money that you guys have? Because that seems to be, you know, really determining factor in a lot of these drafts these days.
1: Yeah, for us, you know, it's going to be the talent, the top talent, what we feel like the top talent is. And, you know, there's been drafts that we've had in the past, not necessarily applying to the first pick that, okay, we're going to try to maximize the pool here. And not that we won't try to do that. We still will. But we want to get the first pick right. I mean, it's a responsibility, obviously, to the organization and really baseball to identify someone that, you know, can handle being the number one pick, cause that's associated to that player for the entirety of his career and his life. So, you know, it's a significant one. I know I don't want to put a burden on the guy because we want to have him go out there and play baseball, but we're going to identify and we're going to choose the player that we feel like is the most talented.
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0: that Pope is a White Sox fan. Tell me about when you first heard that and how much you guys have leaned into that, and whether or not, you know, the off chance that maybe there's been some contact with you and the Pope.
1: Yeah, when it first came out and he was, you know, Pope Leo was named the Pope, I didn't really believe it. You know, it was one of those, you know, he's a White Sox fan, because I don't know if you remember the first kind of message put out there that he was a Cubs fan. And I think there was like this assumption that he was a Cubs fan. And you know, his brother didn't take to that very well, and was very vocal about his White Sox fandom. And then, you know, come to find out, he attended, you know, some World Series games in 2005. And we've got video, we've got that photo. It's in our hallway. We had an event, you know, with the Archdiocese at the stadium last summer, which was, talk about a unique experience to attend to. And he was, you know, on the video board and offering a message to everyone in attendance. So, I've also told people, you know, and I have not talked to him, I have not met him. But there's a non-zero chance that I'll be able to meet the Pope at some point in my life now because of the association, you know, with the White Sox. So that's a very cool thing to say. And you know, since that was announced, there's been a lot of positive things happening with the White Sox. And I hope that he's tracking it. I think we've got some fan giveaways. We've probably already done it, and we'll continue to do that. So it's certainly been a welcomed addition.
0: Can you imagine if you guys make the World Series someday? I'm assuming that you'd be okay with him throwing out the first pitch.
1: I would be. Yeah, I would support that.
0: All right. You know, the journey of the White Sox is well known. 121 losses a couple of years ago, and then you're doing what you're doing this year in the playoff hunt. Give me a low moment that you've had and the coolest moment you've had during the course of this journey.
1: Gosh, yeah, I mean, it's tough to not say the low moment was breaking that record. I did, you know, when we were going through, you know, that very difficult 2024 season, and, you know, it came to the point where it became, okay, we're probably going to break this record, where, okay, I've got to think into the future here, right? And gosh, what a story this will be. And, you know, then you almost embrace it. You have to embrace it. And listen, going into 2024, and that remains here even in the 26th season, you know, we've committed to foundationally improving the Chicago White Sox organization. That applies to, you know, our amateur scouting process, our international process, the player development, research and development, the major league operation, everything that goes into it. Let's commit to that, because we know that good things will come from that. Do we know, you know, specifically or precisely what that's going to bring to the table? It's never been about, you know, we're talking about championships and a World Series. It's about, you know, going about it the right way and committing to being the best that we can in all of those areas, knowing that good things will come. And, you know, I've had conversations with people when you're going through these struggles, and we've gone through struggles this year, and we'll go through more struggles. But early in the season, when, you know, we played the Brewers and we get swept, and then, you know, we had a tough series in Miami. And I recall talking to, you know, one of the members of our front office. It's like, man, you know, I really feel like we've gone about this the right way, whether it be our hiring process, what we've, you know, the resources that we put into this organization from a foundation standpoint. It's got to turn at some point. You know, we've got to be going through, we've got to start feeling this at the major league level. And thankfully, we've had some good runs here, and, you know, gotten that, you know, level of gratification. But yeah, that 2024 season was difficult. It was. I don't want to, you know, it's not, you'd never say that just had to happen for us to have future success, because, you know, we're associated to it with that. But, you know, what a story it can be, you know, if we go out there and we accomplish something special and we point back.

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1: Just feels really good. Because Will and I talk all the time. It's not about, we don't talk about our win-loss record. We don't. We talk about, solving for that day. And, with that mindset, we know good things are going to come along with just us being committed to this foundation. So you just got to fall in love with the process. And I don't think you actually will truly appreciate the process when it's all, probably when it's all finished, when we're all done here. Then you point back, you're like, man, that was a lot of fun. But when you're in it, it's solving for the day.
2: So I'm going to ignore the Lions part of it because I'm a huge Vikings fan. So I'm going to set that aside, okay? But I bet you the high point will be if you guys have a big moment in September, whatever that is Murakami at the microphone after the game. That might be a high moment for you.
1: I would agree with that.
2: All right, Chris. Well, thanks for doing this. I really appreciate your time.
1: Yeah, thanks, Buster. Appreciate it.
2: Sarah Langs is a reporter and producer for MLB.com, and every week we play the numbers games with her. Let's go through her numbers for today. Number one, Shohei Ohtani has a 0.82 ERA. That's the second lowest by a Dodgers pitcher in his first seven starts of a season since ERA became official in the National League in 1912, behind only Fernando Valenzuela's 0.29 ERA in 1981 in a time known as Fernando Mania. Number two, Josh Bell had his first stolen base on Wednesday since September 27th, 2018. He went 978 games in between stolen bases, the longest streak by a batter in between two stolen bases since at least 1900. And I can tell you this, in the last couple of years, we've had players read some of Sarah's notes. Josh Bell has been all in on this. So it's cool to see a note about him among Sarah's numbers today. And number three, the shutout by the Orioles against the Yankees on Wednesday was the first that they've been involved in this season. It was their 44th game. The last Major League Baseball team to go this long without being part of a shutout on either side, the 2017 Washington Nationals, who pitched a shutout in game 48 that season. The only other time the O's and Browns went this long into a season without being involved in a shutout, 1996. They got shut out in game 67. I was covering the Orioles that year.
3: All right, Bleacher Tweets here to end the week on a Friday. First one coming from Dan from Bangkok. He says, hey guys, the Brewers have just started a stretch of the toughest schedule imaginable. 20 straight games versus first and second place teams. Yes, even the Twins are in second place. No one is more than three games out of first, and this includes 12 games versus teams that are in first or just out of first. How are they doing so far? Well, they're 5-1 as of Thursday. What say you about the Brewers, Buster?
2: It's just classic of Pat Murphy's teams where they don't seem daunted by anybody. Like they just seem like they can handle whatever's thrown at them. It's very matter of fact. And certainly their athleticism really seems to unnerve other teams. And so, they do well, I think, against good teams because of that, because they just seem to throw people off. It's a little bit like the Rays. We've been talking about their offense being chaos. And it's interesting because the Brewers on one end of the spectrum and the Yankees so far have been at the other. The Yankees have struggled against teams with good record. And I was not aware that they had that kind of an extended stretch against good teams. So that'll be interesting to watch. And by the way, we're hoping that we're going to get Jacob Mizorowski on the podcast sometime here soon.
3: Our next one comes from Charlie from Los Angeles. Kind of an interesting one here. He says, I saw Caleb Durbin hit a home run off a position player against the Orioles. And given the Red Sox offensive struggles so far, it felt like a dubious honor. I'm a huge Red Sox fan, too. With that, it occurred to me that a homer off a position player could be considered defensive indifference. Why? If you're not giving runners steals because the defensive team doesn't try to get them out, then why are you giving them home runs? Thought it was just a fun topic to explore, given baseball occasionally stingy approach to stats.
2: Yeah, that's an interesting. It's an interesting question, and it was funny. Just coincidentally, last week, we had David Ross on our game broadcast, and Rossi's first major league home run. He was playing with the Dodgers. Came.

0: against the Arizona Diamondbacks, and it was first baseman Mark Grace pitching for the Diamondbacks, you know, veteran player brought in to save an inning. And Rossi went deep, and Mark Grace cussed him all the way around the bases as he was circling, because he's like, really, dude? You come up and you take that kind of swing against me in these situations? I agree with your overall point, but here's the difficulty of that. And someone who did a bunch of official scoring when I was covering the minor leagues, how do you score it? Like, it's easy to do the stolen base, indifference thing, because you just don't give credit to the hitter for that. But, you know, guy hits a home run off a position player. What do you do that in your score, in your scorebook? How do you deal with a, let's say it's a grand slam. Who do you charge the runs to and all that? It's much more complicated, I think, than the stolen base thing.
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1: ABC News, I'm Dave Packer. Cuba warning of fierce resistance to any U.S. military actions after the Justice Department unsealed an indictment against former Cuban President Raul Castro. Charged with murder after the shootdown of two civilian planes out of Florida in 1996. The nation's largest city suffering rail service disruptions.
2: Fire at a Philadelphia scrapyard prompting Amtrak to suspend operations from there to New York for a time this afternoon. It comes ahead of what's projected to be record-breaking Memorial Day travel, with 45 million Americans expected to venture at least 50 miles for the holiday.
1: ABC's Will Reeve. Two police officers who defended the U.S. Capitol during the January 6th attack are suing to stop the creation of President Trump's nearly $1.8 billion anti-weaponization fund, calling it the most brazen act of presidential corruption this century. Hundreds of flights at New York's LaGuardia canceled, hundreds more delayed after a sinkhole opened in the runway. This is ABC News.
3: Here's your Storm Team 20 forecast. Lulls level off around 48 tonight under mainly clear skies. Winds out of the northeast, 8 to 15 miles per hour. 71 tomorrow. Lulls around 54 tomorrow night. Mainly cloudy skies expected. Rain showers likely Friday. Daytime highs approaching 69. 78 cloudy skies expected Saturday. I'm meteorologist Laura Lockwood on Sports Radio 92.3 FM and 1450 AM. Right now, it's 62 degrees.
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5: 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You can also check us out on the ESPN College Football YouTube page. So let's kick things off with the head coach of the Alabama Crimson Tide, Kellen DeBoer. Coach, we always appreciate you making the time. It's year three at Alabama, 9-4 year one, 11-4 year two, get to the college football playoff quarterfinal. From the outside, the trajectory looks right, but from the inside, where do you feel like this program is headed here in 26?
6: Yeah, you're just trying to build on the things that have gone really well, the things that you feel culturally are in the right spot, schematically, you know, our schemes and things that fit our personnel and evolving those with continuity of coaches, I think, which is really important. You see that specifically on the defensive side. Offensively, you know, some guys had great opportunities and so a few new faces there, but you build on the things that are going really well, and then you continue to learn from, you know, the things where you've fallen short. And that's the way it would be, whether you were national champions or, you know, over, you know, that's just what I think the great coaches do and staffs, and our team wants that. Our team wants to have real feedback. That's our job as coaches. They want to know really the areas we need to improve. They all want to be their best, and that's individually and collectively.
5: Well, one position we're all very, very focused on is the quarterback spot. And I mean, Keelan Russell, everybody buzzing about him after the A-Day performance. And we know Austin, he was a little limited, so it wasn't really an apples to apples comparison. But what did this spring kind of tell you about where each of those two guys is in their development?
6: Yeah, no, it was awesome for Keelan to have, you know, some success there like he did, making the plays he made in the 8-8 game there. And, you know, he just took advantage of opportunities, and as the spring went on, kept growing. That's what we expected from him, you know, just this growth. And expect that from Austin too, because, you know, guys who haven't taken all these snaps in games, their exposure to opportunities and taking advantage of it, that's what you'd expect. And, you know, Keelan has a high ceiling. Austin has a high ceiling. They both compete. They do it the right way. I love how they do it within the framework of our team and what we're trying to build. They got a great relationship themselves. And so them together makes us stronger, as opposed to what you maybe see in some situations where that competitiveness could be divisive. And it's definitely not that for our football team. So it's just a salute to those guys, a salute to, you know, Coach Grubb. And, you know, it even goes back to not just Coach Ellis, but I think Coach Sheridan and his time here. I'll give, you know, some props to him on building that room. And then Coach Grubb doing a great job of continuing to take this spring along with Coach Ellis, keep building.
7: You know, it's funny. It's like so many people ask me all the time, like, hey, what do you think about the quarterback situation? I'm like, honestly, I think quarterbacks will be fine. Like, regardless of which direction it goes, like, it's not a position that's keeping me up at night because I know you can't play quarterback by yourself. So, you know, I'm more a little bit what's going on around them. So let's start a wideout. It's going to be pretty young. You know, Germ's gone and Isaiah Horton's transferred out. Feels like Ryan Coleman Williams being really kind of stepping into a new role, kind of tearing off the rearview mirror of what was an up and down second season. Looks like he's kind of getting back to form. So what do you think we're going to get from Ryan Coleman Williams here in year number three?
6: Yeah, you know, and we have a lot of youth still, but our youth has played a lot of snaps in a lot of cases. And then there's even some players across the board, I'll get back to your question, but that have played snaps at other places too. And so they are new to our program, but, you know, we have very few seniors. We have 9 seniors, 8 on defense, 1 on offense, and but we got a lot of juniors. I think we're at 19 juniors. Guys are in their third year, and a number of them are in the third year in our program. And Ryan would be that. Just the experience and, you know, what he's done. He knows what it's supposed to look like, knows what it feels like. He's been there. And here's what I want to be careful of. He's worked extremely hard. People, I think, oh, it's a wake-up call to your football team or whatever it might be. Ryan's been Ryan. Ryan works, and you're never going to question the work ethic, the character, the personality. He's competitive as anyone you're going to find. And, you know, it shows. And our team just loves that about him. And then, you know, what he's done as a leader, being really the guy that's probably taken as many snaps as anyone on the offensive side in particular. He's in the weight room and he can lead the charge. He's here this whole month of May. He might have little things in the weekends and he goes and does, but he's here. You know, our guys are away from school for the most part. There's a couple weeks where they do get that one time a year to get away. Guess who's here? You know, and that's Ryan Coleman Williams. And so I'm excited about what that future looks like. I just think if you just keep working, the good things come to you sooner or later. You want it sooner than later, but that's going to be the case, I think, for Ryan.
7: It certainly feels that way. And, I mean, just even talking to him last year, like, he had perspective the whole time. He knew it wasn't maybe playing at his best, but he never really lost that smile. You know, I think there's something to say about that, like, despite some of the ups and downs and the inconsistencies. But I know it's in there, and I think we all as college football fans hope that it comes out this year. The offensive line rebuilt in some ways, right? Couple holdovers, couple guys that you anticipated filling spots. But you kind of turn that room over a little bit, and you have a lot of new faces that are competing for jobs. So how do you feel about where that group is coming out of spring?
6: I thought they made a lot of progress. And we, again, new faces and some young faces. But, you know, Michael Carroll took a lot of snaps for us the last half of the year. And, you know, he wasn't going to jump in there as a true freshman the first game of the year. But you could see just what he's capable of, whether it was the spring, summer, fall camp. It just took a matter of time for him to get out there on the football field. You know, we saw what Jackson Lloyd could be as he continued to grow. And then again, it wasn't perfect every day in practice, but he got his chance here this spring and he really took those valuable reps against our ones every single day. And, you know, his growth is just a lot like what probably we're talking about with Keelan. You know, his growth is just going to continue to be on that trajectory. And so other guys that have come into the program, you know, they've taken some snaps. A Javen James, you know, no one really knows who he is, but, you know, started a couple of seasons now, you know, and the last one in the SEC here. So, you know, just guys like that, a lot of snap counts under, you know, Rayson's, you know, he's logged a lot of snap counts as a center. And he came from Cal Poly, you know, and so again, different level of football, But when he, with him coming in here and doing what he does, you can see the intelligence factor. You can see him technically do a good job. There is a learning curve. Again, physicality, every single plays on another level. But he's adjusting well and, again, needs a great summer, needs a great fall camp. And, you know, but there's a lot of things that we feel really good about. Could go on and on with some other transfers that have come in. You know, we're excited about Will Sanders, who's, you know, homegrown here, you know, really expecting some things coming off of just some rehab and some injury stuff that he's had here this spring, being more of an interior guard spot. So, again, it's a work in progress. I think Coach Clem's done a great job of developing a mindset. You know, given the feedback, I think he's a great teacher and these guys recognize that. They take what he says and they apply it. They believe in it. And then again, collectively, they can see each other working extremely hard, making some sacrifices. There's some guys that are back, you know, 3 weeks early, you know, took 1 week kind of at the end of finals through the weekend. And they're back rolling here in the weight room, working together, especially that group. And that was intentionally, you know, the case for them, our coaching staff, encouraging that. And those guys are here putting in that time before the team comes back around Memorial Day.
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0: You know, it's funny because the one word I heard in that entire great answer about where the O-line is at and where the competition is at and the accountability and culture that's being created, I heard mindset. And to me, with the offensive line play, a lot of it, like, you don't have to be the most talented guy, but if you're a grinder, like, you can move people, you know? So how much of getting improvement from that position group is kind of a shift in mindset and really focusing maybe less on skill and more on attitude and effort?
1: Yeah, that, and then trust and belief in yourself and your group together. Because, you know, if there's a position group that's got to play together, it's offensive line. You know, one guy doing his own thing doesn't mean he's, you know, not physically up to the challenge or anything like that. It's just a guy who doesn't take the proper footwork and allows that double team to you know, get that extra push then and be working together and come off at the right time to the second level. Those type of things are what we got to continue to have. And the mindset, the belief, you know, that, hey, you can do it. This is how it's got to be done. We got to be on the same page. Who's making the call? Okay, our center is. Race's setting us in the right direction. You know, Strayhorn, Caden's done a nice job too coming in, playing that position. And so trusting those guys. Hey, if we're gonna be wrong, we're gonna be all wrong all together, and no one's doing their thing. And you know that's real too. I mean, you know, that doesn't happen very often, but when you are, if everyone's on the same page, you know, there might be the backsides that's unblocked versus the front side, or vice versa. You know, but that's what you want. You want a group that's so locked in step. We're doing this thing all together. You know, even if it's wrong once in a while, and the center pointed the wrong direction or to the wrong guy, you know, because he was a little confused. That happens all the time in football. You know that.
0: Yeah. If you're wrong, don't let anyone be able to tell you that you're wrong except your coach. That's it. We call games every week. I'm sure there's a million things we get wrong, but they got wrong together. So, Power to them. Made a big investment along the defensive line via the portal. You got some new faces up there. One thing I learned, and just in watching the group last year, it felt like a lot of the times, I know Yanze Pierre, he really came on, did some really good things last year. But it felt like if you guys want to generate pressure, it was like, all right, we got to bring the house. You know what I mean? And I get the sense that the next phase of evolution for Kane Womack and his defense is to have some guys that can create their own shot you don't have to blitz to be able to bring pressure. So what did you see from some of the guys along the defensive front that makes you believe that, all right, we're making strides in that direction this year?
1: Yeah. And again, I don't want to take away, because I think our guys did last year a very good job. We got better, right? We got better from 2 years ago in 24 through 25. Some of it was just finishing plays. You know, some guys were close 2 years ago. We didn't get the quarterback on the ground. We gave him a lane to escape and scramble because we weren't quite all, you know, operating together. I think that there's different ways for a quarterback to either get sacked or even just feel the pressure. The pressure up the middle, to me, in guys that are coming right in your face, there's different layers to that. There's different levels to it, because a guy, you know, pushing our offensive lineman or us pushing their offensive lineman backwards is one thing. It's another thing when those guys are 6'3", 6'4", and they got long arms and they're tipping balls and stuff like that. And so now the quarterback can't see, he trying to escape. And then that's, you know, there's different ways that those sacks happen. I think, we did it very conventionally, you know, other than when we were blitzing and it was kind of guys, you know, winning their one-on-ones. Yanze is probably the guy that did it the most last year. But they all working together, I think, is where we took that next step. And we got to continue to do that. There are some new faces that got to be in sync. You know, Coach Roach doing a really good job working with Coach Womack to make sure we got the right guys in the right spot, the right guys in the right packages at the right time. And that they're running the techniques and you know, we're maximizing what they're capable of through great teaching.
0: Yeah, and another position group where a lot of people, I get questions all the time, hey, Crowell, I mean, a name that keeps coming up. Everyone loves the new toy, right? I understand that for sure. And look, there's no denying his pedigree leading to this point as one of the top backs in high school football last year. I know he's a little banged up in the spring, but more holistically, for you as a guy that's been around all levels of football for a very long time, how comfortable are you going with a true freshman at running back in particular? How much of a lion's share can they take realistically as a first-year college player?
1: Well, I think just take EJ or take fresh our situation out of it. I've had that happen. We've been very successful. I think our system allows that. It'd be easier if in our now back to our situation, EJ would have been practicing all spring long. It's knowing your job, and it's much like we talked about with offensive line. It's doing your job, but it's also doing it along with everyone else. Trusting the offensive line when there's a pressure is going to take this guy, and having those reps, banked reps, and done it so many times where it's just you can't do it wrong. You know, it's always going to be done right. And again, that a lot of times that's not just you doing your job and confident in yourself. It's you being confident in everyone else and having seen that take place where you're picking up a blitz over and over. I think the raw instincts of EJ, as you're kind of alluding to, from what we've seen, you know, whether it's high school film or just a few snaps he took at the beginning of spring ball, you know, there's a high ceiling for him. He can run well. You can see that. And, you know, that comes out through the winter workouts. I think there's football instincts and things like that. But, you know, that group, I'm proud of that group, the way that they help each other right now. I think, I don't want to say that they got a chip on their shoulder, but I think they all know that they each can elevate their own game individually. And as a whole, you know, we want to get more out of their group and the run game, you know, all together. So, I had two freshmen at Fresno State that, you know, we'd go out there on the field against anyone, and we did there in 2017. You know, and they were good players. Both of them had one still playing, Ronnie Rivers, there with the Rams as of last year. You know, but it wasn't a size thing. It was just a matter of, you know, a guy who was technically sound, had the instincts, was disciplined, you know, and I think a lot of those things do carry over with our young guys. We've added to the running back core that already exists.
0: You know, I think it's funny. So many people are really only familiar with your 10 years at both Washington and at Alabama. But I remember watching your Fresno teams, and those are some of the most hard-nosed, pound-the-football teams you'll see. I mean, like, to the point where the offensive line was just flat-out scary. So for those that maybe haven't seen what Kalen DeBoer's teams have looked like prior to Washington, I think you are, and Coach, just knowing you, I get the sense that you kind of play the hits. Like, all right, last year, the best thing about Alabama was the quarterback and wide receiver, so let's throw it around the yard. The year before that, it was a mobile quarterback with a pretty good run game and a couple of really electric wide receivers. So, we all know what you had at Washington with Penix and the cast of characters of wide receiver. I get the sense that you kind of adapt to your personnel. So what would you say to those that say, oh, yeah, well, they're really more pass happy. They're not really a ground and pound outfit. Because to me, I don't get that sense at all. I think you kind of do what your team's capable of doing year to year.
1: Yeah, I mean, I can go back to 2000. This is a long time ago, but as a coordinator in 2002, we were maybe the top running back team in the country back at Sioux Falls. The very next year, we were probably the top passing team in the country. Different quarterback, different, lost our running back. You work around your personnel. I really do believe that you don't win championships without a physical nature to your program. And that happens through, you know, what you do in practice. That's what we want to become. I know what that looks like. We've done it in multiple places. I'm not going to take away from what we were at Washington and the ability to throw the ball, what we were last year, you know, with Ty, you know, slinging it around to a talented group of receivers. I mean, that's dynamic. You know, you want to be as dynamic as you possibly can be. But you do need to have a physical way about you. If you want to win the championships, there's going to be weather games. There's going to be something that just, you know, you got to finish out the game and it's close and you got to grind away, or you got to get that big stop on a third or fourth and one or on the goal line. It presents itself in different ways, offensively, defensively. You know, I can't wait to the point where we get back to, you know, that being what we truly are. And I know our guys are working extremely hard to make sure that any flaws that we've had or areas we've come short, and that's the staff and that's our players, that we are, you know, we are looking to become what we know we need to be and can be.
2: The traditions, the rivalries. week there was something magical.
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3: 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Coming up Thursday, we'll react to Game 2 of the Western Conference Finals. 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
4: 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Coming up on Thursday, the latest from the Western Conference Finals. 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
8: We finally got a conference final game that did not take overtime to decide. I'm Q Myers, OKC, not in the series up with San Antonio after defeating the Spurs 122-113. SGA, Shai Gilgeous-Alexander had 30 points and 9 assists, while Alex Caruso had 17 points in 25 minutes coming off the bench. And after having 41 points in Game 1, Wemby feels like he came back to earth by dropping in only 21 points and pulling down 17 rebounds. Yeah, I know, I said only. Stephon Castle was the high scorer for San Antonio with 25 points, but also had 9 turnovers for a total of 20 through 2 games. Game 3 comes up Friday night in San Antonio. Dallas's Cooper Flagg, Charlotte's Con Knipple, and Philadelphia's VJ Edgecombe were unanimous first-team selections for the NBA All-Rookie Team. That was unveiled Wednesday night. Also making first-team All-Rookies, San Antonio's Dylan Harper and Memphis' Cedric Coward. Harper also appeared on all 100 ballots with 93 first-team nods and 7 second-team votes. Those 5 players were also the only ones to get votes in the Rookie of the Year balloting, which Flagg ended up winning over Con Knipple. Caitlin Clark. She missed the game with back soreness. Fever Star was a late scratch ahead of Wednesday night's 90-73 win over the Portland Fire because of back soreness. Her head coach, Stephanie White, said before the game, Clark woke up with stiffness and soreness in her back and then asked in postgame whether that was going to be an issue. She said it can be, if there's anything more detailed than that, that'll be for the training staff to address. The 2024 number one draft pick and Rookie of the Year, Clark, is coming off an injury-riddled season in which she appeared in only 13 games and missed the entire second half of the season. For more scores and analysis, check out ESPN.com and the all-new ESPN app. Coming up, more reaction to Western Conference Finals Game number 2 between the Spurs and OKC with Emmett Golden and me, Q Myers, here on Game Night on ESPN Radio and the all-new ESPN app.
3: 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It's Unsportsmanlike, 6 a.m. Eastern, right here on ESPN Radio, ESPN 2, and ESPNU.
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11: Looks for SGA, finds him on the bounce. SGA drives inside the arc, pulls back, jumper. Good for SGA! 30 points in Game 2 as the Thunder lead by 7. 120-113, Thunder, 40 seconds to go.
12: They ISO'd him on the left side and he made him pay.
8: That was Shai Gilgeous-Alexander getting a bucket that increased the Thunder's lead to 121-113. They go on to win 122, 113. They knot up their series with the Spurs at 1. 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He's Emmett Golden. I'm Q Myers. And Emmett, this is a game that you look at OKC had to have. You couldn't go down 0-2 on your own court. They bounced back after a double overtime loss in game number one. That was thrilling. And they just, it felt like to me, start to finish, they went out with a purpose. They were not going to be denied. And even when San Antonio drew near, Oklahoma City found a way to kick into another gear and separate themselves and go get the victory. And oh, by the way, it didn't take overtime. I feel kind of weird. I'm not watching extra basketball.
13: Yeah, so I guess this wasn't that good of a game, right? At least not for what the previous two conference final games have been. Obviously, I'm saying it in jest. This was another really good one. And I felt like the second quarter is where OKC really grabbed a hold of this. They were physical with Wimby all night long, but I really felt like that second quarter is when it kind of wore on Wimby a little bit and kind of got him out of his hookup. Look, he was still amazing, but does he need to have 50 or 45 or something, you know, in order to beat the Oklahoma City Thunder? And I'm sure that's what the Spurs might be asking themselves, because as great as Wimby was, 21-17, they found a little bit of a way to slow him down, and it was just being very physical with him.
8: Well, not to mention, in game one, he played 49 minutes. Right,
13: true.
8: And so between all the minutes that was on his body from game number one, everything he did to will his team to victory, and then you know they're playing every other night. So to come back, and then you have that physicality, you're already tired. How much more tired are you when someone's banging on your body all night and getting away with it? It's not like they were getting called for fouls. Hartenstein was living on Wemby, right? I mean, he might as well have been on vacation like I do and go out, to, you know, get out there on the boat, go surfing or doing something. It just seemed like he was all over Wemby all night long. And to Hartenstein's credit, if they're not going to call it, rock with it.
13: Yeah. And this, what did he play? I think it was 12 minutes in game one. He put 27 in. Mm-hmm. You know, tonight, 10 points, 13 rebounds. He only had four fouls that were called.
8: Right.
13: And I'm not crying by any means.
8: No, not at all.
13: You know, but he was very, very physical, and they could have called some more fouls on him. I don't think in San Antonio they'll allow him to be that physical. But like you said, it ain't a foul if they don't call it.
8: Right, and both of these teams are both two physical teams.
13: Right.
8: Right, that's how they get down. They create turnovers. That was the other key, right, the turnovers for OKC. They only had 9, where the Spurs had 21. And to me, Emmett, that's how OKC, that's how they blitz you.
13: Yeah.
8: Right? When they start turning you over, I mean, you saw it last year on their way to a championship. That's like the death nail. Right, as soon as you start turning the rock over, those guys get out there running, and all of a sudden the crowd gets fired up. Everyone, you know, gets all the confidence in the world, and it just makes the game slow down for OKC. I felt like that they blitzed the Spurs early, turned them over quite a bit. They got away with all the turnovers they had in game number one. They didn't get away with the turnovers in game two.
13: Yeah, very rarely do you have more than 20 turnovers and win.
8: Right.
13: You know, that's what we call an anomaly.
8: Right.
13: Tonight was a little bit of a regression to the mean, because the Spurs had 21 turnovers, and obviously they end up losing by 9 tonight. And Stephon Castle, who I love watching.
8: Oh, he's a hell of a player.
13: Oh, I love watching him play. I love his game. He's in the past two games combined, 20 turnovers.
8: Right. He's not playing his position. He's not playing his position. Fox is out, you know, and you know, one of the big things that we take away from this game is Harper and his injury, right?
13: Yeah.
8: If all of a sudden he's compromised and he's out, and then you look at Jay Will for the Thunder, he leaves again with a hamstring. And I mean, look, I respect him for trying to battle back and come back and battle back and come back. Those hamstrings, man, you know what it is. At some point, those hamstrings, you just got to shut it down.
13: Yeah, it might even make sense, and I know they obviously need him, but maybe just not play the rest of the series. And, you know, in hopes to get to the, you know, if they make it to the finals, to be healthy for the finals. But honestly, Q, we know that probably ain't long enough to really
8: heal. It's
13: going to
8: heal up when he's in the off season and he's got his feet up and he's kicking it. That's when it's going to heal up.
13: Right. It's going to take probably 3 months, if not 4, for that hamstring to be totally healed. That's just how hamstrings are. And there's nothing you can do about it but rest it. And it's tough to rest when you're in the Western Conference Finals and you're a very important player to your team.
8: There's no doubt. So OKC gets the victory, 122-113. We mentioned Victor and his performance, 21 points, 17 rebounds, 6 assists. He was getting beat up. He was getting, you know, battled with, and it was a tough night for Wemby, even though he still, if you just look at the box score, like, yeah, he had a good game. It was tough. It was a tough go for him. As a matter of fact, he's stepping to the podium. Let's go back out to OKC and hear from Wemby.
14: What was it like for you guys, especially after you lose Dylan and now you're down two big ball handlers with him and Fox? What was the challenge like there, and how'd you think you guys handled it?
15: Not well. We got to help our ball handlers more and take care of the ball.
16: Obviously, without De'Aaron, it's going to lend itself to turnover issues, but are there other factors that you guys can shore up to try to cut down on?
15: Yeah, of course, just consistency throughout the game in our game plan. Can think of a few down moments for myself, especially in the fourth quarter.
17: Victor, you and Hartenstein had some huge battles on the glass there. He was able to win a lot of those. But what was that battle like for you, and what do you think you guys can do better to not lose that way?
15: As I just said, it's all in the scouting. I have to trust the scouting. We have to trust it and do our work early. It's it's a straight effort.
18: Victor, what would you say is the most frustrating thing about tonight's loss?
15: I would say it's spending so much energy on catching back up to the score and then let it go away.
19: When you say it's straight effort, is it that simple, or are there some tactical, strategic kind of adjustments you can make?
15: What I mean is straight effort is, like, the tactics, we all know it by heart, but doesn't mean it's easy, and we have to work through it.
20: Like, what did you think of Steph's performance tonight and the way that he played through physicality?
15: His competitiveness is unmatched, and we definitely need it. He gets us out of a lot of tough situations.
17: De'Aaron's the one that is kind of the guy that controls the offense and settles you guys down a lot of the time. Yeah. When you don't have him, when you don't have Dylan, what do you try to do to keep things organized, controlled, and settled down?
15: We didn't do a great job at it today, but we need some poise for sure. Taking care of the ball, helping, the main ball handlers, and being aggressive just like we were in the third quarter.
21: Victor, when it comes to guarding Shea, obviously you guys did a really good job of that in game one, and he had more points tonight. Is there any kind of balance there between wanting to keep his numbers down and understanding that he's a good player, he's going to make shots regardless of what you guys are doing?
15: He makes shots, but nothing that he hasn't made, all season. So we worked on it, and we just didn't apply as much.
13: You know what? Let me know if I missed it, Q. I didn't hear him complaining or crying about the officiating at all.
8: No.
13: Yeah, at all. Mm-hmm. And you would think, and look, he actually has a reason to say, like, hey, I was being grabbed, there was a lot of calls, and I didn't hear him complaining at all, man. Big respect to Victor, because now maybe, I'm sure we'll hear from his head coach coming up later on in the show. Maybe he will. I'm interested to see that. But usually guys, when they don't have a leg to stand on, usually they still complain about it. Wemby had every right there to complain about the officiating, and he didn't. Big respect to him.
8: No, what stood out to me is the fact that he kept saying we just have to trust our scouting, right? We know what we're supposed to do. We just have to go out there. He called it effort. I think a lot of that had to do with fatigue. I don't think that they weren't trusting. I just don't think that they had it. In this game, OKC came out and blitzed them from the jump. And now, to their credit, they tied the game up by the end of the first quarter. It was knotted up at 31. But you could just tell that OKC had a different speed. They were playing at a different speed than San Antonio. And there was a turnover that happened late in the third quarter where it was a 3-on-2. The Spurs had the rock, and Wemby got called for a charge. And so that was a turnover. They were only down 3, and they had a 3-on-2 break. OKC goes down and scores. Then they turn the ball over again, and OKC goes down and scores. And it just felt like that, to me, was this game in a nutshell, where every single time San Antonio saw the back of the jerseys, OKC is like, okay, we're right there. We're about to catch up. they turn the rock over, or they give up an offensive rebound, and then OKC would turn that into a three-pointer. Something kept separating, and that's why the Thunder are the defending champs.
13: I was just about to say that. That's what makes championship teams championship teams. They know how to keep you at arm's length, you know, to get a lead and maintain a lead and to keep that going. And it's tough to hold off a team as talented as the San Antonio Spurs. You know, they got great players. Their organization is awesome. You know, they have a culture there just like Oklahoma City has as well. So, man, hey, get your popcorn ready because this is going to be a long series and it's going to be an entertaining one.
8: That's what I believe. I believe it's going to be a very long series. I anticipated going all seven. It's knotted up at one as OKC got the 122-113 victory over the San Antonio Spurs. He's Emmett Golden. I'm Q Myers. It's game night here on ESPN Radio on the ESPN app. Coming up next, we'll actually hear from the Thunder head coach, Mark Daigneault. 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

0: Caruso, high lob. Holmgren with the alley-oop. That lob had to be so high to get over Wembanyama, and it did.
1: Alex waited till Wemby came to play him, and he lobbed it up about 14 feet.
2: There was a lot of lobs and a lot of teardrops in this game. Game number two of the Western Conference Final. A game where you saw the Oklahoma City Thunder knot the series up at one with the 122-113 victory. That Chet Holmgren alley-oop assist by Alex Caruso. That highlight courtesy of ESPN Radio. It's game night on ESPN Radio, the ESPN app. SiriusXM Channel 80 and tune in. 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He's Emmett Golden. I'm Q Myers. And Emmett, one of the big things for OKC or anyone who's taking on San Antonio, yes, you have to adjust how you play because Wemby is a block machine. We know right. that. But at the same time, you can't completely change who you are. And I felt like in game one, OKC really went out of their way to switch up their style. I felt they were more like the Thunder tonight, and seeing guys like Holmgren catching alley-oops, and you know, I thought he had a much better game. It wasn't huge in the box score, but he looked more confident than he did in game one. Hartenstein, he's up here dropping floaters like he's Steph Curry, or you know, I mean, he wasn't right. making them all, but he was still saying that, you know,

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1: Has all the dog for anybody on OKC, and you can tell. I think he's not the best player of the team, but he's the leader of the team, in my opinion.
2: He's doing it big, man. Game one, he had 30 points in a limited amount of minutes coming off the bench, and then another 17 on tonight and 25, and OKC gets a 122-113 victory, and you know that they were going to make some kind of adjustment. So let's go to OKC and hear from their head coach, Mark Daigneault, on the adjustments that they made in game two.
3: Mark, you've talked about efficiency offensively, not just being shot making, but shot locations, assist to turnover. What did you make of the efficiency you had on offense generally tonight?
4: Yeah, we're a lot better, obviously. I thought some of that was just us playing better. You know, we just didn't play a great game there tonight. Some of that stuff, just watching on film, you're sitting there like, if we say nothing and do nothing, we'll just play better. And then I did think we got some fundamentals in the game that are critical against this team, and it gave us some cracks. I just thought the overall flow tonight, rhythm, was really good, put everybody at advantages. We had our foot on the gas. It was a real positive game in that respect.
5: Mark, can you talk about the decision to have Isaiah on Wimby? And it worked great. He was good on both ends. But just what did you see out of that, and how did you see that defensive assignment lining up for you guys?
4: Well, I thought the other night and in the regular season, having wings on him was effective in the macro. You know, the other night he just had way too much of the restricted. But if you zoom out, they turned the ball over a ton. That we gave up 101 points in regulation. You know, they actually shot pretty well for the quality of shots were what we would want, other than his stuff at the rim. But two things that just didn't feel good were his stuff at the rim. You know, just felt too sustainable. And so we have to make some corrections there. It won't be the last time we have a wing on him. We had wings on him a couple possessions tonight. And then the other thing that doesn't feel good is playing Hart 12 minutes. You know, it just didn't feel good to me. But in order to get him extended past that, that's the matchup. And so we decided to start with it. It's never going to be like predetermined that we would do that the whole game. Obviously, Dub going out impacted that too, because he's a matchup. So that option was off the table to a degree. We could do Kenrich, but I just didn't feel good about doing that one cold tonight. And Hart was doing great. So that was the thinking in that decision.
6: With Wimby, seemed like you guys put him in a lot more actions tonight. How much of the game plan was to just make him work a lot more than the other night?
4: It wasn't a primary thing. You know, I think the bigger emphasis was just like our tempo on offense generally. And if we play with a good tempo, then we're going to get, you know, multiple people in actions on multiple possessions, and they're going to have to work harder collectively. And I thought that's what we got going tonight. So the guys did a great job. You know, we had great juice, great bounce back from a game that was obviously a very, you know, emotional, tough game, tough way to lose in game one, and did a great job tonight.
7: Mark, right here. Obviously, Dub played 38 minutes the other night. You had a month off. You lose him tonight after the first quarter. Is him not playing the rest of the series, is that on the table? Like, what's your concern level right now?
4: I mean, he's going to get checked out. You know, I don't deal in, like, hypotheticals, you know, especially when, like, doctors are involved. You know, I just let them tell us what's going on. So he'll get checked out in the morning. We'll see where he's at. We'll update accordingly.
7: Just a quick second one. These are my words, not yours, but it's starting to feel like Shea's game ones are kind of just feel-out games. What do you see change for him tonight in terms of processing, and how much of that was just him recognizing what happened the other night?
4: Yeah, I mean, as a build on what we talked about last game, you know, with him and everybody, I thought globally if our offense was better, everybody would benefit from that, and I thought he benefited from that tonight. That's when you were the one that asked the question the other night about him, and I was saying, like, we have to do a better job, you know, of getting him in advantageous situations, and I thought we did that tonight with the way we ran offense. And then he played better, you know, and there's that part too. So I thought we all played better, and you know, I had a quiet confidence about that. I didn't know if we'd win or lose the game, but, you know, I was pretty sure after watching game one and knowing our team that we were going to come out and play better tonight.
1: You know, you can count on the MVP of the league. That's how you become the MVP
2: twice.
1: Yeah, exactly. Yeah.
2: Back to

0: Exactly. And, you know, when you have a bad game, as I'm using air quotations, and you have 24 and 12, you should expect to, you know, to have a better game. That was obviously in double overtime, and tonight in 38 minutes, SGA had 30 and 9 assists with 4 boards. And he was a big part of that when the Spurs got close. He kept them at arm's length. He'd make a bucket. He'd get to the line. And he could probably have gotten to the line even more. He only shot 6 free throws tonight.
1: Yeah, not a big number for him at the free throw line. Normally he finds a way to get to the charity stripe a little bit more. But, again, I just got to give a lot of credit to OKC, the way that they bounced back. You knew that they were going to bounce back. Just because the Spurs won game one doesn't mean anything in the grand scheme of things. And, look, if you're OKC, you think it took them double overtime to get it, to beat us.
0: Right.
1: Right? And we're still the defending champs, and we got the back-to-back MVP. All right, so we're a little off, right? We had some time off. We'll bounce back. And they look like the fresher team. They made less mistakes. Obviously not turning the rock over. And then the offensive rebounds, man. A lot of times you could tell the story of the game based off of how many turnovers the team has and how many times the team get offensive rebounds. And every single time it looked like the Spurs had an opportunity to grab the ball and go, nope, offensive rebound.
0: And they could tell themselves, like, it took Wimby to get 41-24.
1: Right.
0: For us to lose, and it wasn't, and it was a double overtime game. So you feel confident about that. And remember, they're the defending champions. They have that experience that the Spurs don't have. And the Spurs didn't look like they needed a lot of it in game one, but I think it came in handy for the Thunder.
1: No doubt about that. Coming up next, we'll hear from Spurs head coach Mitch Johnson following their game two loss. It's ESPN Radio.
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1: Western Conference Finals series is now knotted up at one. I'm Hugh Myers. The Thunder defeated the Spurs 122-113. SGA dropped 30 points and had 9-6, while Alex Caruso had 17 points in 25 minutes coming off the bench. And after having 41 points in game one, Wemby feels like he came down to earth a little bit. 21 points and had 17 rebounds. Stephon Castle was the high scorer for the Spurs with 25, but he also had 9 turnovers and now has a total of 20 through two games. Game three of this series comes up Friday night back in San Antonio. The Mavs, Cooper Flag, Hornets, Conker Nipple, and 76ers, VJ Edgecombe were unanimous first-team selections for the NBA All-Rookie Team that was unveiled Wednesday night. Also making first-team All-Rookie Spurs Dylan Harper and the Grizzlies Cedric Coward. Harper also appeared on all 100 ballots with 93 first-team nods and 7 second-team votes. In the NFL, Steelers quarterback Aaron Rodgers said on Wednesday, the 2026 season will be the last of his Hall of Fame-worthy career. He said, yes, this is it. When asked if this would be his final season, the four-time NFL MVP signed a one-year contract worth up to $25 million with Pittsburgh this week, reuniting himself with Coach Mike McCarthy, who he played for 13 seasons with the Green Bay Packers. For more scores and analysis, check out ESPN.com and the all-new ESPN app. Coming up, more game night with Emmett Golden and me, Q Myers, here on ESPN Radio and the all-new ESPN app.
10: 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Umenyora. 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
13: Wallace gets it to Shai Gilgeous-Alexander, the two-time MVP, bounces back with a 30-point game, and the Thunder bounce back. The Western Conference Finals are even at a game apiece. Oklahoma City beats San Antonio 122-113.
1: That was the final call, courtesy of ESPN Radio. Series is knotted up at one, just like we wrote it. Just like we knew it was going to be. We all wanted the series, the Thunder and the Spurs. We got it, and it feels like it's destined to go 7 games. 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He's Emmett Golden. I'm Q Myers. Emmett, I don't think I'm wrong. I think this is going to be one of those, you know, they say styles create fights. And, you know, you go through a 12-round boxing match and a certain round goes to one fighter, another round goes to another fighter. Okay, round one went to the Spurs. Round two goes to OKC. I'm ready for round three, and that's not till Friday.
0: I'm just glad I didn't hear people after game one saying, the Spurs are going to sweep OKC. Because you know how people like to jump out of trees and overreact. And I didn't hear that. And that made me feel good because I think we all know and I think we all want. We want this to be a long series.
1: It's going to be a long series.
0: I believe it will be. Right? I'd be shocked if it was 5 games for anybody. You know, I'd be extremely shocked if that were to happen. Even if it were 6, I'd be surprised. Basketball fans deserve to see this team play each other 7 games in a row.
1: You know, when you're the San Antonio Spurs, you win game one with no De'Aaron Fox, but you had Dylan Harper, and Dylan Harper, even though a rookie, is an absolute monster. And then you lose Harper in this one, so no Fox, no Harper. That's going to be a huge concern moving forward. I know Jay Will, you know, left for OKC, and that's always an issue, you know, dealing with a hamstring situation. But Dylan Harper, that bad boy, and he is a bad boy for San Antonio. If he's going to miss any kind of time, that's really going to hurt San Antonio, especially if you don't know if you're going to get Fox back anytime soon. So maybe Miss Johnson, the Spurs head coach, will have an update on Dylan Harper. Here he is. Let's go back to OKC.
11: Whatever update you got on Dylan, what happened to him, and why he could not return to the game?
14: No, I have not had an update. Just, excuse me. Just know he went out with when he took an awkward landing. I guess I don't even know if he fell, but that awkward landing. And I just heard he wasn't coming back. I haven't got an update yet.
11: It seems pretty obvious, but, you know, down Fox, then Harper's out. What kind of pressure does that put on the rest of your backcourt in a game like this?
14: A ton. You know, obviously this team is as good as anybody at turning you over. So when you're down some of your primary creators and initiators, it causes a little bit of an extra strain, whether that's who to play, what to run, et cetera, et cetera. And we'll just have to be sharper in that area because it's tough, fully loaded against these guys. So we obviously, 27 points off turnovers is not a winning formula.
15: Mitch, we hadn't talked to you since the announcement about Fox pregame. Is that a situation where it's like you said before the game, it's going to be the world you're living in now? But is that a situation where he could have played if you pushed him today, or I guess how serious is that injury?
14: Honestly, he's just trying to play every day. It's a tough injury that he wouldn't be playing with in the regular season, so he's trying to tough it out, and he did that in Minnesota, and then, you know, had an awkward landing, and so he re-aggravated it, and we just got to make sure that he's in a place that he can be out there and compete to the level that he would need to in the game that we're playing.
15: And then I guess as a corollary to those two questions, Steph has been going through some turnover issues. What can you do to kind of address that?
14: We've addressed it, and we'll continue to, just in terms of trying to help him with some of his reads, especially when he's tired, whether it's playing more off 2 feet or getting off the ball, earlier with the early pass and just letting the ball find the open man. They do such a great job of showing crowds in the paint, having multiple bodies, and so it's not just Steph, you know. He had too many turnovers, but our whole team did. And so we have to continue to not fight that moment of the game where they're going to make you pass the ball at times. And when you have those situations, you got to be able to connect with your teammate, because if you do, you go from playing in a crowd to then more than likely getting one of your teammates the basketball with an advantageous opportunity in terms of closeouts or catch shot threes.
16: Even with the turnovers for Steph tonight, what did you think of his performance and the way he was able to play through the circumstances and the physicality that the Thunder played with tonight?
14: Yeah, he's a warrior. He's out there giving it all he's got. You know, I think that when he doesn't pass the ball earlier, he misses a teammate. It's out of him being competitive and trying to make a play and be aggressive, and there's a lot of things going on. And he's shown that, you know, in the 2 years that he's been with us. He's a hell of a passer and a hell of a creator, and you know, we got to continue to help him as he's asked to guard on one end and then create that much, especially without Fox and then Harper. That's quite an output energy-wise. And so it's something that he'll be better at, and we'll be better for him to try to help him where we don't have to put maybe that much strain on him.
17: Mitch, you got guys on both sides already banged up, going down, leaving the floor. How much of this, after two games, do you feel like is going to be a war of attrition, just with the two teams, the way they play, and just how tight everything seems to be?
14: Yeah, it feels like that's always at this time of the season in every sport, right? You have to get to the end to give yourself a chance. And I think, again, that's why we have to continue to trust our depth. Then guys have to step up, and when their name's called, answer the bell and be able to give us some quality minutes. And then as you do get tired and the physicality heightens and the intensity is ever so present, you got to execute.
0: And that's so real. You know, a lot of times when you get to this level, all the teams are good. There aren't any bad teams left. Sometimes it just depends on who's the healthiest.
1: Right.
0: You know, and he's right. It happens in every sport when you get here because the seasons are so long and their bodies get put through so much. It seems like, especially right now, looking at both teams having some injuries are going to play a big role in who wins this series.
1: Well, injuries are playing a massive role just from the players that are on the court, and more importantly, the role that it puts other players that have to play, right? Like a Stephon Castle, he's he's handling the ball way more than he should. He's got 20 turnovers. You pointed that out before. 20 turnovers in the first two games. The Spurs have 21 turnovers tonight. The Thunder get 27 points off those turnovers.
0: Yep.
1: Right? Right? OKC turns the ball over 10 times, and the Spurs only get 10 points. I mean, that's your ball game right there. It doesn't take rocket science. Like, I know I'm not a great mathematician, but I can tell you right now, 27 is greater than 10. So if you're scoring 27 yeah. points off of turnovers, and you're only getting 10 points off of turnovers, that literally is the game when you lose 122-113.
0: Yeah, and they're going to have to fix it. Now, I think at home, I expect Castle to be a little bit better. And, look, when you handle the ball a lot, you're going to have some turnovers, right? Right. And every once in a while, you see a guy, a guard, that goes a whole game without a turnover. Maybe they have one.
1: Right.
0: But this isn't his natural position. So it's going to happen. It's the ones that could be avoided that you want to cut out.
1: Right. Well, right? And that's what concerns me, Emmett. That's why I don't know about going back to San Antonio how much cleaner it's going to be.
0: Yeah.
1: Because, one, he's fatigued. Two, he's in a position that he's not used to being in, and he's not only just looking for his shot, and, oh, he's going to get buckets, right? He had 25 points tonight. But he's also looking to distribute, and when he's distributing, that's when he makes mistakes.
0: Yeah. I'm. You're right. I can't really even dispute that. It's just, if it was six turnovers, how different would the game be? You know, was there a moment where maybe he, you know, could have just went up with the ball instead of trying to pass it to a teammate? The nine turnovers, it's a lot. And I know he's better than that. He had 11 in
1: he's
0: the
1: a
0: first
1: great player.
0: Game.
1: Great player.
0: Had 11 in the first game. He's better than that. And I don't expect zero turnovers for him. My expectations aren't that. I think that would be ridiculous. But having basically averaging 10 turnovers a game, I'm sure there are some areas that he could improve in to protect the ball.
1: You just got to be smarter with it. I mean, it's just that simple. If you're handling the rock, you just got to be better with it. Look, I mean, I give James Harden hell every time he has a bad night out. You're there in Cleveland. You know how many people give James Harden a bad night out. And I know the 25 points that Castle had was not bad. The nine turnovers were, especially when he only had eight assists. So if I'm giving him the James Harden rules, how many times have I talked about, hey, he had more turnovers than he had assists?
0: Right.
1: So, I mean, look, if I'm going to call a spade for one guy, I got to keep it a buck. I got to keep it real. I got to call it even Steven.
0: No doubt. And James would be getting destroyed if he had 20 turnovers in two games.
1: Facts.
0: Because he is getting destroyed for having eight, you know. Or
1: I mean, he's not playing well either, but that's another side. That's another conversation.
0: Facts. So, yeah, and it's just so everything means so much. Yeah. Every possession is so important. It's almost it's why I love the baseball playoffs, right? You know, tonight, you know, I mean, meaningless pitches were thrown, quite a few. But in October, there's not one meaningless pitch thrown, and that's how it is right now in the NBA playoffs. Every possession means so much.
1: Well, I'm glad you brought the baseball analogy into it, because I feel like a lot of those turnovers are like allowing another team to have an extra out.
0: Oh, yeah. And you know
1: and
0: what happens when you do
1: kills
0: that?
1: You every time in baseball. You make a play or don't make the play and allow a team to get an extra out or have an ability to have an extra out, it's almost the very next pitch that burns you.
0: Yep.
1: And that's how I look at some of these turnovers. You had 21 turnovers, 27 points came off of it, and then you had what? You allowed them to get 17 offensive rebounds? You combine those two, guess what? That's a bad day at the office, and that's how the Spurs ended up losing 122-113 to OKC, and now the series is knotted up at one. He's Emmett Golden. I'm Q Myers. Coming up, we'll hear from the MVP. No, we'll hear from the two-time back-to-back MVP, Shai Gilgeous-Alexander. It's game night here on ESPN Radio on the all-new ESPN app.
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21: ABC News, I'm Dave Packer. Cuba warning of fierce resistance to any U.S. military actions after the Justice Department unsealed an indictment against former Cuban President Raul Castro, charged with murder after the shootdown of two civilian planes out of Florida in 1996.
22: Cuba's government calling the indictment a farce based on lies to justify military aggression. Earlier this month in Havana, Cuban's foreign minister telling our Whit Johnson that if the U.S. attacks Cuba, it could lead to a bloodbath.
21: ABC's Pierre Thomas. An IRS settlement gives President Trump's Justice Department a nearly $1.8 billion trust that could be tapped by those who claim they were wronged by federal law enforcement, but there is bipartisan support in Congress for killing that fund. A deadly hazmat emergency in New Mexico, east of Albuquerque tonight. Emergency crews arrived at a home there and found four people unresponsive, three of them now dead, and then the first responders started falling ill. The substance unknown. Hazmat teams at the house. This is ABC News.
23: Here's your Storm Team 20 forecast. Lulls level off around 48 tonight under mainly clear skies. Winds out of the northeast, 8 to 15 miles per hour. 71 tomorrow. Lulls around 54 tomorrow night. Mainly cloudy skies expected. Rain showers likely Friday. Daytime highs approaching 69. 78 cloudy skies expected Saturday. I'm meteorologist Laura Lockwood on Sports Radio 92.3 FM and 1450 AM. 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

0: works for SGA, finds him on the bounce. SGA drives inside the arc, pulls back, jumper. Good for SGA! 30 points in game two as the Thunder lead by 7. 120 to 113, Thunder, 40 seconds to go.
1: They ISO'd him on the left side, and he made him pay.
2: SGA had 30 points on the night, 9 assists. He had, what, 2 blocks? Multiple rebounds, 4 rebounds. My man checked about every box that he could, knowing that Game 1's performance wasn't that MVP performance he was looking for. Game 2, much more like what he was expecting. A highlight coming in courtesy of ESPN Radio. The Thunder 122, the Spurs 113. Series is now knotted up at 1. 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He's Emmett Golden. I'm Q Myers. Really impressed with the overall bounce back from the Thunder.
3: Yeah.
2: Definitely impressed by the bounce back from the MVP, which you knew he was going to have a bounce back. He's not a back-to-back MVP for no reason. He's a gamer. He goes, they go. He's a fantastic player. They're deep, and they just found a way to get it done in a major way. That second quarter was really that second the quarter that, you know, that you look at and say, yep, that's the one that you really circle. You mentioned it before. OKC outscored San Antonio 31-20 in the second.
3: And that was the difference in the game. That was it. And, you know, we spent a lot of last segment talking about turnovers from Stephon Castle. And look at SGA tonight, 9 assists, 1 turnover.
2: Facts.
3: You know? And that's the difference.
2: Yep.
3: You know, as much as I love Castle, and I think he is a superstar.
2: Great player.
3: Yes, I think he is on his way. SGA is the back-to-back MVP for a reason. And when you can take care of the basketball, shoot it efficiently, and even facilitate. And you know what? And he actually didn't even hit a three tonight. He had a bad night behind the three-point line, but still didn't fall in love with it. I don't mind 0 for 3 from behind the arc.
2: No.
3: You know what I mind? 0 for 8.
2: Right.
3: 1 for 9.
2: Right.
3: Like, that's the type of stuff that drives me crazy. Took a couple, it wasn't hitting. He got to the line, got to the rack. It was a great game for SGA.
2: Well, SGA is the mid-range king anyway, right?
3: Facts.
2: And it's so funny because I know the mid-range is looked at and kind of poo-pooed on during the regular season. During the postseason and the playoffs, if you're having good efficiency, if you're playing good, efficient basketball, all is welcome.
3: Yes,
2: right?
3: Sir.
2: Look, you got to put your Sunday clothes on, you know, you got to come to church in your Sunday best in the regular season, but in the postseason, come how you are.
3: Yeah. As you like Nirvana, huh?
2: Right, exactly.
3: As you are.
2: Come as you are, brother, because all that matters is that you're finding a way to get it done efficiently, and that's what SGA did. Again, 30 points, 9 assists, and as Emmett pointed out, only 1 turnover on the night. Let's go back to OKC and hear from the back-to-back MVP. Here's Shai Gilgeous-Alexander.
4: These are my words, not yours, but it's starting to feel like game ones are sort of your feel-out game. What changed for you from the other night to tonight?
5: Nah, I just have sucked when I get too long of a break. I don't think it's anything other than that. I don't know. I guess I got to do a better job with my breaks. Especially during the playoffs. I don't know if it's anything other than that, to be honest.
4: And I think it was with like 42 seconds left, you hit that midi that you were trying to hit for like 2 minutes straight. And you told the guys around you, like, calm down. You said it explicitly, but calm down. What'd you feel in that moment to tell them that?
5: Jared was yelling at me while I was shooting. And I was just like, bro, I'm shooting. Like, don't distract me. So, yeah, that's all. I was literally just telling Jared to calm down. But that's what great shooters do, let you know when they're open. So, yeah, we hash it out. We're good.
6: Shai, Isaiah plays 12 minutes in game one, and I think people were wondering what the play might be on Wimby tonight. Turns out to be him, his willingness to go out there, play defense on a guy like that after not playing very much in the first game. What stood out to you just about what he did tonight on the floor for you guys?
5: Yeah, he's changed our dynamic since, like, the first game he's played. He's our physicality, he's our backbone, like, he's our bruiser, set screens, rebounds for us, he's physical. He also, obviously, is very skilled, like, can pass, play in a pocket, makes the next play, like, he helps us a lot out there. And we saw his his effectiveness tonight for sure on a very high stage, very high stakes in this game. But yeah, I mean, coach didn't call his number as much in the first game, called it tonight, and he just stepped up to the challenge. You need guys like that, you need teammates like that. When you have a room full of guys like that, you get good results, and he's just a testament to that.
7: It did seem like there was more physicality toward Wemby tonight, and that's probably just natural as a series goes on. But if it was that simple to stop him, everybody would do it every game. But is that the formula going forward? You just have to make sure that he feels people around him whenever an opportunity arises?
5: I mean, every good player, they have to feel the defense. I think it's tough. He's very different to scout. So it's like you got to try to mix things up. You got to try different things. And that's just what we did. Coach tried something in the first game, didn't like it, tried something else. Like, that's what it's about. Like I said a couple of times, we just got to make sure that we're getting better on all levels, all sides of the game, and give ourselves the best chance in this series.
8: What specific things did you guys do better in this game that you think epitomized the identity of this team?
5: We turned them over, I think. We rebounded better. I think our pace was better. Decision-making was better. But I think, ultimately, through their runs and their loud plays, we just, stuck with it and stuck with it together. They made their runs. Obviously, they're a good team. They're going to do so. But we didn't get discouraged more so tonight and just, hung in there. And we had our runs and our fair share of those as well.
3: I think the other thing that they had tonight was four guys in double digits off the bench. In the playoffs, that's gigantic.
9: Yeah.
3: You know, typically you only really play about eight guys, and I want to say there was 11 players that got on the floor tonight for the Thunder. So it was a team effort. That's the one thing about Oklahoma City. Yeah, they do have stars, and they do have guys you depend on, but the others can definitely beat you when it comes to OKC.
2: Yeah, they've got a deep team. They really do. And you saw it early in the game when they first, got going. There was a lot of early substitutions.
3: Yeah.
2: There's a lot of early substitutions, really, for both teams. Early on, and again, this is coming off a double overtime game just on Monday night in game number one. So I wanted to see how that was going to affect both teams. I feel like they both kind of, like I said, early sub in the game. And then it felt like the Spurs, it still kind of slowed them down where OKC, they got cooking a little bit more. And maybe that's to the point that you just making, 11 guys played as opposed to the 7 or 8 that normally play.
3: Yeah, even for the Spurs, as I'm looking at it, it looks like they had 10 guys that played. No one went over 40 minutes. No one even hit 40 minutes tonight. I think 38 was the most that any player played. So hat tip to the coaches for not trying to destroy their guys, understanding they're human beings, right? They need a little bit of rest. But, man, it was as advertised. It was a really good game all the way through. And they said, I'm excited to see the next one.
2: Yeah, it was a really good bounce back for OKC. I felt like they played a little bit more closer to OKC style of ball as opposed to whatever adjustment they thought that was a good idea in game one. I didn't think it was a game one good idea watching it. I thought, why are they playing this style? This is not who they are. If anything, you're the defending champs. Make them switch up who they are. Adjust to you, and it seemed like that they were the ones that wanted to adjust. And I get it. Everyone's trying to fill out Wemby, and especially in the regular season where they didn't have a ton of success. But at the end of the day, you just ride with how you got there, right? You just be who you are, and it felt like that's what OKC was closer to this evening as opposed to what they were on Monday night, and that's why the series is now knotted up at 122-113. OKC gets the dub. Should the Thunder shut Jalen Williams down now? Another hamstring injury? That's next here on ESPN Radio.
10: Coming up on the Thursday edition of Unsportsmanlike with Evan Cohen, Chris Canty, and me, Michelle Smallman. Jalen Brunson lit up the Garden in the fourth quarter to lead the Knicks to a huge comeback win in game one. I'll tell you if he will be able to do it again in game two. It's Unsportsmanlike, 6 a.m. Eastern, right here on ESPN Radio, ESPN2, and ESPNU.
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2: And then it became a best out of five series when you're looking at the Western Conference Finals now that it's knotted up at one. I'm Q Myers. OKC, they picked up the dub over the Spurs, 122-113. Shai Gilgeous-Alexander had 30 points and 9 assists, while Alex Caruso dropped in 17 points in 25 minutes off the bench. Victor Wembanyama felt like he went back to earth, dropping in only 21 points and pulling down 17 rebounds. Obviously, I kid, but it was a big drop-off from his 41-point performance that he had in game number one. Stephon Castle was the high scorer for the Spurs with 25 points, but also had 9 turnovers. He's got 20 turnovers through 2 games. Game number 3 comes up Friday night, coming up in San Antonio. In the NBA also, Mavs, Cooper Flagg, Hornets, Colin Knipple, and 76ers, Vijay Edgecombe were unanimous first-team selections for the NBA's All-Rookie Team. That was unveiled Wednesday night. Also making first-team All-Rookie, Spurs' Dylan Harper and Grizzly Cedric Coward. Harper also appeared on all 100 ballots with 93 first-team nods and 7 second-team votes. In the NFL, Eagles linebacker Nolan Smith Jr. was arrested on May 15th and accused of speeding and reckless driving in Georgia. The Twiggs County Sheriff's Office told ESPN on Wednesday, Smith was clocked going 135 miles per hour in a 70-mile-per-hour zone. Smith made bond and was released shortly after the arrest, the Sheriff's Office said, adding that a future court date for Smith has been issued. The Georgia Gazette was first to report Smith's arrest. For more scores and analysis, check out ESPN.com and the all-new ESPN app. Coming up, more game night with Emmett Golden and me, Q Myers, here on ESPN Radio on the all-new ESPN app.
0: and the Thunder bounce back. The Western Conference Finals are even at a game apiece. Oklahoma City beat San Antonio 122-113.
19: I just thought the overall flow tonight, rhythm, was really good. Put everybody in advantages. We had our foot on the gas. It was a real positive game in that respect.
20: Basketball doesn't get better than this. You know, these two great teams right here, and there's been a fist fight back and forth all the way down the stretch, so can't expect anything else for the rest of the series. We just got to keep punching.
2: Just what we expected, right? A series like this, now knotted up at one after the Thunder get the 122-113 victory over the San Antonio Spurs. Sound coming in, highlight courtesy of ESPN Radio. 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He's Emmett Golden. I'm Q Myers. To get a little bit more in-depth on the OKC side of things, we bring in our guy Jim Traber, WWLS, the sports animal in OKC. And Traber, thanks so much for your time. Definitely appreciate you. So from one game to the next, what did you see as the big difference between Oklahoma City, what they were able to do in getting the victory over the San Antonio Spurs?
21: Well, first of all, you know, before the series, I didn't think Hartenstein could play in this game. And of course, in game one, they took him out after about 2.5 minutes. And then we debated on the radio today whether they would, you know, he would start him, and he did. But the number one problem in game one for the Thunder is they played like a bunch of sissies. I mean, they didn't do anything, man. Nobody got physical at all. And Wembanyama did whatever he wanted to do. I mean, Wembanyama got his first foul in the middle of the fourth quarter. So, I mean, if they're not going to play physical, they have no chance. And today they did. Now, listen, they let Hartenstein beat you-know-what out of Wembanyama. I mean, there's no doubt about it. He was holding him and pulling on him and everything like that. But if they're going to let you do it, then you go ahead and do it. So, I mean, this is a great series. Obviously, you know, whenever a team wins game one on the road, a lot of times they lose the second game because they go into it saying, hey, we got to get one. And then they get one, and then they usually lose game two. And that's kind of what happened. But, you know, they gave them everything they wanted. Oklahoma City and San Antonio are really good. We're going to have to see about these injuries. They'll be very interesting.
3: Yeah, that's actually where I wanted to go next, at least with Jay Will anyway. Only played 7 minutes tonight. Hamstring still bothering him. How big is that if he's not able to play the rest of the series? You know, just how big of an impact is that going to make?
21: Well, if Harper can't play, then it's kind of, you know, tit for tat, right? Obviously, Fox has been out, so they've missed one of their players. I got to tell you something. J-Dub has got to be done. I mean, this is the third time he's hurt a hamstring. And I've had hamstring. I'm sure you guys have. You never know. The most amazing thing about a hamstring is that you never, ever know when it's right until you go full speed. And then suddenly you're going full speed and it pulls again. So I just cannot believe, as great as this young kid is, I don't think you can take chances. I don't think you can play him. I mean, I know everybody would want him to play, but I just don't think you can play him anymore. But we all know that the Thunder are deep and the Spurs are deep. And this is just going to be an unbelievable series. I mean, I picked it to go seven, and I think it's probably going to go seven.
2: Yeah, I think you're spot on. This is the series that everybody wanted, and they wanted it for a reason, because exactly what you said. Both teams are deep, and it has an opportunity to go seven. Again, Jim Traber from the Sports Animal and OKC is with us here on Game Night on ESPN Radio on the ESPN app. There was a lot of conversations about what Chet Holmgren wasn't in game number one. Game number two looked like he stepped his game up. What did you think about the performance from Chet?
21: I will say a little bit, okay? Look, Chet Holmgren is an incredibly skilled basketball player, especially for being 7-1. But this dude's getting ready to make $50 million. And in game one, he took seven shots.
2: Right.
21: Now, you saw him go to the basket and slam the ball. And you know where Wembanyama was? On the bench, okay? He is definitely intimidated by Wembanyama. It's a good thing that Hartenstein isn't, because, listen, I mean, Chet is a big-time player. But he is intimidated by Wembanyama. Was he better tonight? Absolutely. Mm-hmm. But I still think that Wembanyama's on the floor. He just kind of stands around, and it's almost like, you know, he don't want any part of him. But anyway, at least Hartenstein and Caruso and some of those other guys are battling with him. And, you know, Wembanyama is just an amazing basketball player. But both teams have so many different players that you never know who's going to be the really good one. Caruso was unbelievable in game one. And, you know, they got a lot of dudes that can play on both teams.
3: I'm glad you brought up, you know, Alex. What did you think of his play tonight? And, you know, maybe outside of SGA, is he the most important player on the Thunder?
21: Wow. That's interesting. You know, he's kind of the heart and soul of the team. In game one, they looked scared to death in the beginning of that game. And I know that sounds ridiculous because they're the champions, but this Wembanyama kid, yeah, he had three blocks in game one, but how many shots did he affect? About 15? Right. The guy's amazing. And what happened? Caruso came in and said, I'm not scared of him. And he started playing hard, and he made some threes. And then the next thing you know, the rest of the team got fired up. Now, again, they lost in double overtime, but Caruso's the heart and soul of this team, guys. And he's obviously the oldest player. And when they went and got him, they needed somebody like him. One of the greatest trades that no one's going to talk much about is Caruso for Giddey, because Giddey can't play defense and he can't shoot. And he didn't fit into this team. And Caruso was perfect for this team, guys.
2: Jim, one of the biggest things I took away from this game was the turnovers and the fact that San Antonio turned the ball over 21 times, OKC only 9. Is OKC at its best when it's turning them over and it's able to get out there and run like we saw tonight?
21: Yeah, I just got to tell you, just pencil in somewhere between 15 and 20 turnovers. That's what the Thunder do. It doesn't matter who it is. Mm-hmm. Every once in a while, you'll see a team have 11 turnovers or 7 turnovers. But most of the time, especially when a game gets hectic, you know how it is in the playoffs, guys. I mean, it just turns up. And this team with their hands, you know, I mean, Wallace is unbelievable defensively. Caruso's unbelievably defensively. You know, Dort can really play defense, but he just can't do anything on offense, so he's hard to play. But I will say that this team can turn you over, and when they score on live ball turnovers, that's when they're definitely at their best.
2: Well, Jim, we'll close out with this. It's been fantastic. Do appreciate you. The series is knotted up at 1. It's headed to San Antonio. Obviously, we're looking at the injuries, but outside of the injuries, what do you think is going to be the biggest key for OKC as they go into Game 3?
21: Well, I would bet you any amount of money down in San Antonio they're not going to let Hartenstein beat the living crap out of Wembanyama. That would be my guess on the home floor. So let's see how that goes. I bow down to Hartenstein. I mean, he went from having no chance to play in the series. And by the way, that's just not me talking. The only time Hartenstein played in game one was when Cornette was on the floor. And I thought that was the right thing to do. But he showed tonight, hey, I can play when Wembanyama's on there. But if you watched him, fellas, he was holding his arm and, you know, locking up with him and everything. And if they're going to play like that, then he's going to be fine. I would bet that they don't let him do that down there in San Antonio. But, you know, we'll see. The injuries are so big. J-Dub is huge. I said at the beginning of this series, I did not think they could beat the Spurs if J-Dub was hurt. But Harper is, in my opinion, guys, the second best player on the team. I don't know about you guys, but I think he is going to be a superstar. And if he can't play, well, then it goes equal. And then if Fox gets back, I think we're looking at 7 games, and it'll be hard for San Antonio to win on Oklahoma City's home floor.
2: Yeah, it's going to be fun, man. Again, this is the reason why we all wanted this series, and it has lived up to the hype so far. Knotted up at 1 after OKC gets a 122-113 victory in game number 2. Jim, fantastic stuff, my man. Thanks so much for giving us a few minutes of your time. We definitely appreciate you here on Game Night.
21: Absolutely. By the way, fellas, I've made a prediction. 5 of the next 6 years, these two teams will meet in the Western Conference Finals. So the only time they may not is if there's some bad injury. But I'm telling you, this is going to be big time for a long time.
2: Sign me up.
3: I believe it. Yeah.
2: Sign me up. I'm okay with that. Sign me up. Jim, great stuff, man. Thanks so much.
21: Thanks, fellas.
2: Absolutely. Great stuff right there. Jim Traber talking all things OKC, and the Thunder found a way to get it done. And now the series is knotted up at 1. Game 3 coming up on Friday. And, of course, you can hear it right here on ESPN Radio. Of course, we want you to be a part of the show. Let us know what your thoughts are on OKC, getting the dub, tying things up. You can always hit us up at 888-SAY-ESPN, 888-729-3776, or on social media at eGoldie80, at ESPN Radio, and at your boy Q254. Emmett got a couple quick ones real quick from Jasper. He says, Stephon Castle is a great young player. That dunk on Hartenstein was ridiculous, but 20 turnovers in two games, most of them live ball, is unacceptable. I believe if he just slowed down, like the Cavs didn't on Tuesday, he could cut down on the turnovers.
3: Yeah, it had to. You know, I got love for you, Jasper. I had to throw a little Cavs in there, huh? All right, it's all good. But you're right. You're right. Sometimes we call it speed balling, right? Where you're just trying to move too fast, or your brain's working faster than your body is. And I agree. I think the world of Castle. I do believe at times, maybe if he just slowed down a bit, some of the careless turnovers would be taken care of.
2: He also goes on to say, if OKC goes to win this series, Alex Caruso may very well be the MVP. He's been huge in the first two games of the series.
3: Most important player on OKC. Not the best, but the most important.
2: He has been so far through two. Yeah. Jasper, thanks so much for that feedback. We definitely appreciate you. And I love the fact that Jasper threw the Cavs in there, because coming up next, it's our real first chance to talk to one Emmett Golden about the Cavs meltdown. Oh, name that. Give that a nickname. We're going to do that coming up, and we'll look ahead to game number two of the Eastern Conference Finals. That's next here on Game Night on ESPN Radio on the all-new ESPN app.
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0: Let's go out to the loo. Let's talk to our guy, Michael. Michael, welcome to game night. What you got for us on the game?
1: But you need to call your buddy in and wake him up. Maybe 12:15. Let him know that was called a Cavalier. And he always wanted to shout about a Cavalier. Let him know that Cavaliers just got Cavalier by the next tonight.
0: He's not wrong. He's not wrong. That was a fantastic call that we got on last night from the Lou here on game night on ESPN Radio on the ESPN app. SiriusXM Channel 80 and tune in. 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He's Emmett Golden. I'm Q Myers. Don't forget the NBA playoffs are on ESPN Radio. 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Well, we did you a solid, Emmett. We didn't call you last night. Now, there were some of us that thought about it, you know, and I was like, you know what, I'm going to let my man get it because I'll catch up with him tomorrow night. But, man, we got to send you to the front of the congregation, man. You need to come and tell the whole church audience what in the hell happened to your Cleveland Cavaliers in that ultimate meltdown that we witnessed on Tuesday night.
2: So my partner in Cleveland, Dry Cherry, said it best. We talk that Cavalanche stuff all the time. Well, last night was a Cavalapse. It was a collapse of epic proportion. And, man, you know, a lot has been made about James Harden. And, look, he got abused last night. But Kenny Atkinson, what he did was malpractice, in my humble opinion.
0: Yep.
2: You're up 22 points. It's in the fourth quarter. What you need more than anything is stops, you know, and you see that James can't he can't guard Jalen Brunson, which there's no shame in that. There are a lot of people in the NBA.
0: But he didn't even try to slow him down, man. He barely even moved his legs.
2: Hey, man, we're a little bit older. We know how it is. You know what I'm saying? It's two different age brackets that's going against each other. But even then, it is the coach's job to recognize that and change. Or I don't know, Q, this might be a crazy radical theory. Call a timeout.
0: Yeah.
2: Okay? He had four timeouts. He didn't call one until essentially the entire lead was blown. Then another thing that I thought was absolutely ridiculous. They call it use it or lose it timeouts, right? For people that don't know, it don't matter how many timeouts you have. Once it hits 2 minutes in the game,

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1: Practice last night. It really was. And one of the things that I took away, and Myron Metcalf, who was on the show last night with me, said as well, the Cavs kept going fast when they didn't have to.
2: Right.
1: Right. And so it allowed the Knicks to have plenty of time to keep coming back. And I didn't like the whole, you know, Hakeem Mitchell approach. I didn't like that either. I understand why they did it. I didn't like it. I think it backfired on them.
3: So here's the thing. They only did it in the first half. And it worked out. They were up 14, and they got Mitchell off the floor. So think about that. He said to himself, went up early in the first half, I don't want the Knicks to get any momentum. So let's go to the Hakeem Mitchell, right? Let's keep the garden quiet. And then as soon as in the second half they start getting some momentum, he almost threw logs on the fire. Right. He almost made it go even further, and it drove me crazy to see that. You don't have, like, it is your job to protect your players. All right, the guys got you there. Guys play well. Did James Harden play well? No, he didn't. Right. He didn't play well at all. But even with him playing poorly, you still got contributions from enough people that you should have won that game. And it just comes all the way down to having it right there in front of you. And the other point that kind of triggered, that's another thing I thought they did, went up 22, is they started bleeding the clock. You saw James Harden dribble, dribble, dribble, dribble, dribble, dribble, dribble, and then he'd pass it to somebody with 4 seconds left on the shot clock. And then once that started, then you're right. Then they started to panic. Right. Then they were like, uh-oh, we're only up 7 now. We have to hit some imaginary 5-point shot. Those don't exist. Now, I am hoping that all the players just throw that film in the trash, because it's over and you don't want to let last night's game beat you tomorrow.
1: Right.
3: All right? You don't want that to happen. The coaching staff, y'all should study that film. You should study it, because you cannot make those mistakes again.
1: So I'm glad you said that. It's a great segue into tomorrow night's game, game number 2. What do they do? What are the adjustments that they make? How do they keep that momentum going? Or are they mentally crushed by this? Because that was a big blow for a team that hasn't had a lot of success on the road this postseason. I know they won a couple, obviously, against Detroit that were big-time games to advance to this round. But for a team that hasn't had a ton of success on the road, that was one where they could have had Uncle Mo on their side, and now they don't.
3: It's going to sound crazy, but recreate what you did in game 1. They gave the Knicks problems.
1: How much of that, though, was the Knicks being super rusty because they had been off for what felt like 3 weeks?
3: I think some of it was that.
1: I think a lot of it was that, to be honest, brother. That was a bad performance, especially early on by the Knicks. They looked like they hadn't been on the hoop court playing against anyone but me and you.
3: I mean, we'll see, but they were playing against a team that has played 14 games in the playoffs, you know, as many as they could. And many of those guys, they don't go deep into the bench. So, yeah, they were playing a team that just came off of game 7.
1: So, let me ask you this. Do you live in the world of you rather have the rust or you rather live in the world of being in a rhythm?
3: I like to be in a rhythm.
1: Me too.
3: Yeah, I like to be in a rhythm.
1: Me too.
3: And I thought the Cavaliers, you know, you could tell they were – I don't think either team was sharp to start the game.
1: Right.
3: You know, because the Cavs scored 16 points in the first quarter.
1: Yeah, it was
3: a rock
1: fight. It was a rock fight for sure.
3: It was ugly. But then you could tell the Cavaliers shook it off, and they kind of found their zone. They got to move the ball. You know, and as long as they move the ball, they don't fall in love with the three, and they attack, they'll be okay. Like, I get it. You see that collapse, and you go, oh, this team is trash, and they're never going to do it. This is the Cavaliers' experience. We said that in the first round, when they lost games they shouldn't have lost, they still end up winning the series. We said it in the second round, they lost games they shouldn't lost, they end up winning the series. Now, I do think this is the best team that they have faced.
1: Facts, absolutely.
3: Without question.
1: Yep.
3: But the Knicks are not – the Knicks aren't Oklahoma City, you know.
1: No, they're not. But I've said this before. I felt like the Knicks were the most talented.

0: talented team on paper. They have been closer to consistent as opposed to what they were in the regular season. And there's guys in that Cleveland team that just aren't consistent. Not Donovan Mitchell, but, I mean, you got Jared Allen that plays a certain level, right? You got Mobley who plays at a certain level. But it feels like, to me, those guys are up and down. They're riding that roller coaster. And I don't know if that's going to be something that's going to be able to help you win this series.
1: Yeah, well, they have to they can't do it like they have been doing it, because the Knicks will beat you in five. Right, if you don't tighten up. But I still think the Cavaliers can win a game. Will they? At least in New York, when I say they can win a game, will they? I'm not sure. But I do think they proved last night they could, until they had that epic meltdown, and a lot had to go wrong for that to happen.
0: Real quick, who's going to be the most important player for the Cavaliers tomorrow and why?
1: Donovan Mitchell. Donovan Mitchell, because he disappeared in the fourth quarter. And I don't think it was like his fault at all, but I think Donovan got to do it.
0: He's Emmett Golden. I'm Q Myers. Sports Center All Night is coming up next here on ESPN Radio, the all-new ESPN app, SiriusXM Channel 80.
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1: Coming up on SportsCenter All Night. The Thunder look to even a series against the Spurs in Game 2.
2: Here comes Oklahoma City running. Caruso leaving it for SGA, who glides it through the cylinder on the slam.
1: Western Conference final action begins on the ice between the Golden Knights and Avalanche.
3: Knights come in. Here's Marner working through the slot. Puck came off the stick. In front, they score!
1: Hanging up the cleats after 2026.
4: Do you feel like this could be your last year? 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
1: This
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1: Plus, all the best highlights from a Wednesday in the majors.
6: The first pitch from Vasquez. Ohtani swings and sends it high in the air to deep right center. Merrill back at the wall. It is gone!
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7: 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Two games into the NBA's conference finals round, and we'd already seen three overtimes, two of them coming in the opener of the Western Conference final when the Spurs came out of the gate with a win in Oklahoma City. Thunder hosting Game 2 Wednesday. And as for that encore, well, OKC had a goal of pulling even in the series.
2: Here's SGA finding Dort on the left angle. Back to the MVP. Gildas Alexander drives down low, squares, jumps to his left and hits on a 10-footer. Oklahoma City leads by 11, their biggest of Game 2.
7: Oklahoma City building a double-digit lead in the second quarter. 11 would be the lead at the half. Third quarter, a bit tighter.
2: Wemby's going to pull for three and hits another one. His second triple of the third quarter has tied the game at 66. This is a 15-2 run for San Antonio after Luke Dort made an early bucket. Wemby has it on top against Jay Will. Off the bounce, drives, gets high in the air using the glass miss, but grabs it with a right hand and flushes it. All in one motion, Wemby with the putback slam.
7: Mark Hestischer calling in here on ESPN Radio. Spurs making that comeback in the third quarter. Fourth quarter, Thunder looking at their MVP.
2: A.J. Mitchell finds SGA. 24 points for the MVP. Drive puts it high over Wemby. Puts it in. The floater over the 7-5 Frenchman.
8: Hartenstein has a body on Wemby, so Wemby can't come up the lane to meet SGA.
2: Looks for SGA, finds him on the bounce. SGA drives inside the arc, pulls back, jumper. Good for SGA. 30 points in Game 2 as the Thunder lead by 7. 120-113, Thunder, 40 seconds to go.
8: They ISO'd him on the left side, and he made him pay.
7: Up 7 there, Thunder winning by 9. 122-113, they split the first two in Oklahoma City. Thunder winning for a ninth straight time following a loss in the postseason. They are 8-1 in Game 2s under Mark Daigneault. Shai Gilgeous-Alexander, 30 points, 9 assists in the win.
9: Honestly speaking, I think we just did a better job of attacking them. In the first game, I still feel like we got like really good looks. They just didn't go down. But, we just got a little bit more comfortable with their type of defense. Obviously, it's very unique, different from literally every other defense in the league, so it takes some getting used to. But we're still going to have to keep getting better throughout this series if we want a chance to win the series. They're a really good team, really good defensive team, really good. They check all the boxes, so we're going to have to continue to get better. Tonight wasn't good enough to win the series, and we know that. So we'll take the W, but we got to keep getting better. They're a good team. They're going to challenge you, and they've challenged people all year, and that's why they're a good team. And it's no different. It's vice versa. Like, we're going to challenge them. They're going to want to win. They're going to have to get better, and that's what's going to come down to. So that's what we got to focus on. We did that tonight. We got better offensively, defensively. From Game 1 to Game 2, we got to keep doing that for Game 3.
7: Thunder improving to 9-1 this postseason. Ninth defending champ to win at least 8 of their first 9, to win at least 9 of their first 10 playoff games. 6 of the previous 8 went on to win the title. You heard the game right here on ESPN Radio. Mark Hestischer, PJ Carlesimo had the call for us, of course. Back to Oklahoma City. Mark?
2: Jay, thank you very much. The Oklahoma City Thunder have evened these Western Conference Finals at a game apiece. Shai Gilgeous-Alexander, who'd been frustrated in Game 1,
5: gets for 30 points tonight. Isaiah Hartenstein, PJ, had a huge fourth quarter defending Victor Wembanyama, coming up with offensive rebounds, defensive rebounds, and this series is headed to San Antonio even.
8: Yeah, San Antonio had put themselves in position to get back in the game, but they would get stops on the initial shot of a possession, but then OKC would outwork them and come up with an offensive rebound or a loose ball. That was the difference in the fourth quarter. That and a pair of threes, despite everything that had happened. San Antonio twice was in one possession, and they missed two good threes. Devin Vassell, who was on fire in the second half, you really can't fault him. It was the first shot he missed in the second half. Julian Champagne had a tough night, 1 for 7 from the three-point line, and that was close to the difference for these teams. The fourth quarter, you just saw they outworked them. Too many loose balls, too many bounces on the floor, and Shai Gilgeous-Alexander was not going to let them lose tonight. Every time it got close, he came up with the big shot. San Antonio just didn't have enough answers. Big concern for both teams. Injuries. We got a lot of injured players. Who's going to be able? That injury report tomorrow and Friday is going to be very, very telling.
5: Jalen Williams went out first quarter. A.J. Mitchell looks like he did something to himself in the fourth quarter. But the key is De'Aaron Fox missed the first two games of the series ankle. Dylan Harper, apparent right leg. And that's huge. The guard play of San Antonio is huge against SGA. And they could be potentially down two. We'll find out in the next couple days.
8: And Steph Castle can't keep doing what he's doing. Doesn't matter that he scores 25 points if he turns the ball over 9 times. I'm not saying he's not playing well. He's working on defense. He's got to play SGA among other players. But 9 turnovers tonight, 11 on Monday, that's just not going to get it done.
5: Depth is a key, and you got to give a ton of credit to the Oklahoma City bench. 57 points off that bench tonight. 3 in double figures. Alex Caruso, 17. 4 in double figures. McCain, Wallace had 12. Mitchell had 10. And the Oklahoma City Thunder have even the best of 7 Western Conference Finals at a game apiece. Thunder 122. The San Antonio Spurs 113. For PJ Carlesimo, I'm Mark Kestisher. Right here on your home for the NBA, ESPN Radio, and the ESPN app. Let's go back to our pal Jay Reynolds in the studio.
7: All right, Mark, you mentioned the Thunder bench outscoring the Spurs. Thunder with 57 points. San Antonio 25 off the bench. Bench outscoring the Spurs, tying their most bench points in a playoff game since the team moved to Oklahoma City in 2008. Spurs snapping a 3-game win streak in the playoffs. Of course, making a deep run in the postseason. Certainly going to take it out of you, San Antonio coach Mitch Johnson.
10: Yeah, it feels like that's always at this time of the season in every sport, right? You have to get to the end to give yourself a chance. And I think, again, that's why we have to continue to trust our depth, and guys have to step up and when their name's called, answer the bell and be able to give us some quality minutes. And then as you do get tired and the physicality heightens and the intensity is ever so present, you got to execute. And so there's something there where there's a mental, a physical, and an emotional challenge, I guess you could say, and you have to be able to do that in the micro every possession, and then in the macro in terms of the totality of how you have a disposition and work a game for 48 minutes.
7: Victor Wembanyama, 21 points, 17 rebounds, 4 blocks in the game 2 loss. Series even at 1, game 3 Friday in San Antonio. Tonight, again, right here on ESPN Radio, game 2 of the Eastern Conference Finals. Knicks hosting the Cavs after that memorable game 1, and just how memorable it is for you depends on your perspective. If you happen to be a fan of one of the teams, Knicks rallying from down 22 in the fourth quarter and win by 11 in overtime. ESPN analyst Danny Green.
11: It was tough to watch, tough to see. I think there's a number of parties, and mainly it starts, I think, the bulk of it is probably the coaching staff, about 60% of it. But James Harden is one of them, Donovan Mitchell as well. But there was a streak there that was going on. I was waiting for them to call a timeout. It just didn't happen. You know, there was a 22-1 run by the Knicks, and they didn't get a timeout till it was a 5-point game. You're up 22. You wait till it gets close to 5 to call a timeout. And then the adjustments defensively, they didn't make the right adjustments. James wasn't one of their better defenders. I disagree with Kenny there. And I was giving James some grace earlier today on the show, saying, you know, he played decent defense. But to start, no, it wasn't really that good of defense. This was too easy. And they conceded the switch time and time again and let Jalen Brunson just slow cook them the whole fourth quarter. So that was on the coaching. And then, of course, those two guys that are the leaders of the team with James Harden and Donovan Mitchell.
7: And the Knicks rally for the game one win over the Cavs. Our Vanessa Richardson, part of our NBA on ESPN Radio broadcast, catching up with Cleveland Center ahead of game two.
12: Here with Evan Mobley. Evan, what was kind of the message in the locker room after the game?
13: We got to get the next one. That's always is the message. Anytime you go into the playoffs, you got to move on to the next. So,
12: still a lot of series left. How do you mentally turn the page?
13: We've done this before. Just focus on what we can control and lock it on the next game.
12: You were fantastic and made a big impact defensively, which is, of course, nothing new for you. What did you learn that you can take into tomorrow's game?
13: Just keep doing the same things I've been doing all playoffs, honestly. Just protect the paint and help my teammate.
12: One positive, you had a really balanced scoring sheet. A lot of guys made an impact when you look at that box score. How can that collective effort help you get a game two win?
13: We were playing good basketball the whole game, last game, besides the fourth. So we just do that again and just maintain that lead and finish strong.
12: Thanks, Evan.
13: Appreciate it.
7: Game two tonight at Madison Square Garden. We'll have it. NBA playoffs are on ESPN Radio, presented by Gusto. 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Right now, SportsCenter all night from the NBA postseason to the Stanley Cup playoffs, conference final round, Western Conference, Vegas, Colorado, in Denver.
3: Passing to Nowinski, shooting, blocked down high, goes right to Hutton out of the box, loves it to himself, opens up, closing, he shoots, blocker save, rebound, they score! Brett Howden on the rebound, on the shot by Ben Hutton, a jailbreak goal for the Knights, 3-0.
7: Vegas, a 3-0 lead on the road in game one. Avs rally, a couple of third period goals to pull within 3-2. But Vegas puts it away with an empty netter.
3: But this one is headed to the books. Hats off, zero in game one. Vegas 4, Colorado 2. The Knights use a 3-0 lead on their path to victory. Coghlan, Dorothea, Howden, and Nick Dowd to make it a 4-2 final. The Knights take a 1-0 series lead in the Western Conference final.
7: Fox Sports 98.9, 4-2 in game one. Vegas winning it on the road. They've won 8 of the last 9 series openers. They led 3-0, and they win it 4-2. They're 5-2 on the road this postseason, and they take game one in Denver. Forward Mitch Marner with our Emily Kaplan. Brett Howden, his 9th goal of the postseason, entered the postseason with 9 goals in 43 playoff games, now has 9 goals this postseason. Avs shut out through 2 periods before scoring in the third. 91 straight playoff games with a goal, 4th longest streak all time. Cale Makar did not play. 2nd missed playoff game of his career. Upper body injury. ESPN analyst PK Subban.
14: Okay, so what does Colorado do now that Cale Makar's out? And I said, pray. Because he's that impactful of a player. Like, he really is. It's a big void. Like, you could see Taves didn't look himself out there today. Brent Burns is getting extended, and you can't point the finger at him because of where he's at in his career. So you're asking players to eat up those minutes that Cale Makar plays, and you just can't. You can't perform at that level when you're talking about a player that's a generational talent, which he is.
7: Game two, Friday night in Denver. It's 8 o'clock Eastern on ESPN. Right now, SportsCenter all night.
15: Aaron Rodgers says he is done after this year.
16: I think you're going to get whatever Aaron Rodgers has left.
17: And I don't believe he's going to be backtracking on that. I think that's it.
7: Steelers quarterback Aaron Rodgers saying on Wednesday that this 2026 season will indeed be his last. The 4-time MVP signing that 1-year contract worth upwards of $25 million with the Steelers, which reunites him with coach Mike McCarthy, who was his coach for 13 seasons with the Packers.
18: I mean, I love Mike. Mike and I spend a lot of time together. A lot of great highs over the years. A lot of respect for him. And it's pretty amazing. Guy's coached at 3 iconic franchises now with Green Bay and Dallas. It was surreal, honestly, sitting in the meeting, the first 8 o'clock meeting on Monday. Took me back to being a 22-year-old kid, sitting in Green Bay, listening to Mike's first meeting in 2006. So, it's fun. I mean, it's like a pinch me moments, you know, been happening the last few days. getting to sit next to James Campen in the meetings is fun. Jahri Evans was a teammate of mine. You know, he's on the staff now as a, you know, Hall of Famer, should be a Hall of Famer. So that's pretty cool, too. So a lot of connections.
7: Rodgers adding he thought his career in Pittsburgh was over after former Steelers coach Mike Tomlin resigned after the team's wild card playoff loss to Houston in January. Rodgers, now 42 years old, calling this now a full circle moment to be able to play for Mike McCarthy once again. ESPN analyst Booger McFarland.
19: Good for Aaron Rodgers. He's a four-time MVP. He's going to be a first ballot Hall of Famer, and everybody's going to salute and applaud his career. I thought he should have retired last year, but the fact that he's announcing it before the season, I think, gives everybody around the league, including defensive coordinators, one more opportunity not only to laud him, but to try to beat him. I think the fact that he's coming back with Mike McCarthy, a guy who he's very familiar with, I think he's going to get the best out of Aaron Rodgers. And let's just hope, for every Pittsburgh Steeler fan out there, this is not a swan song we can go around and pass out rocking chairs after games and all that stuff. Let's hope that you can get the best version of Aaron Rodgers, because he's truly one of the all-time greats in our game.
7: McCarthy and Rodgers spoke weekly, sometimes multiple times within a week, as Aaron Rodgers worked through his decision-making process before signing that one-year deal to return to the Steelers. Returning to the mound? But even making a contribution prior to that. That's next. Sports Center All Night continues. 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
25: ABC News, I'm Dave Packer. Two police officers who fought off the mob on January 6th filing a lawsuit against the Trump administration, trying to block the $1.8 billion fund that could hand out payments to their attackers. ABC's Mary Bruce.
26: Trump insists the fund is needed to help people he claims were mistreated by the Biden Justice Department.
27: People were destroyed. They went to jail. Their families were ruined.
26: But on Capitol Hill, outrage among a growing number of Republicans rejecting the idea of taxpayer payouts to rioters.
25: The Justice Department Wednesday charging former Cuban President Raul Castro with murder over his alleged role in shooting down two planes that were carrying humanitarian aid in 1996. Acting Attorney General Todd Blanche saying he will, quote, show up here by his own will or another way. Hundreds of flights canceled, hundreds more delayed Wednesday after a sinkhole opened up on the runway at New York's LaGuardia Airport. This is ABC News.
28: Here's your Storm Team 20 forecast. Lows are on 48 overnight under mainly clear skies. Northeasterly winds 8 to 15 miles per hour. Mainly clear Thursday. Highs level off around 71. Lows level off around 54. Thursday night, mainly cloudy. Highs around 69 Friday, with a chance of rain showers. 78, cloudy Saturday. I'm meteorologist Laura Lockwood on Sports Radio 92.3 FM and 1450 AM. 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
1: 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Well, what do you know? Would you look at that? And it's actually one time you can look at the sun.
2: Here goes Heidemann, spins in the paint, lofts it up. No, rebound, Edward, with 9 seconds. Connecticut does not have a timeout. Leisure Walker pushes up, in stride Burke, and lays it in, plus the foul. Connecticut leads.
1: NBC Sports Boston Sun, an 80-78 win over the Storm, Connecticut's first win of the season. They snap a five-game losing streak. Storm falling to 1-4 to start the season, tying the worst five-game start in franchise history. Wings and Sky were in a 10-point game.
3: 8 on the shot clock now for Beckers. 4 seconds. Beckers gets downhill, lays it high off the window. Dallas does exactly what they want to do right there. Take up time off the clock and score late in the clock.
1: That's what they do. USA Network with the call. Wings a 10-point win, 99-89. Jessica Shepherd with 18 points, 10 rebounds, career-high 12 assists. Second career triple-double. It's the first triple-double in WNBA this season. Paige Becker, 24 points on 11 of 19 shooting, extending her streak of games scoring at least 15 to 10. Longest active in the WNBA. AZ Fudd, dozen points, tying her career high, back-to-back game scoring in double figures. Fever and fire in the other game of the night.
3: Trying to slow down Mitchell. Look at Timpson soaring in for the offensive rebounds. The ball movement from the Fever leads to three more for Mitchell. That's a great example of it from Sarah Williams.
4: Yeah, I think you have to get the best out of what you can for your players, right? And Leah Boston continues to go to work.
1: USA Network Fever, a 90-73 win over the Fire. Aaliyah Boston, 24 points, 8 of 11 from the floor, hit 2 over 4 three-pointers, 24 points, 8 rebounds after missing the last game with a lower leg injury. Fever, a 90-point game. They've scored 85 or more in 5 consecutive games to start the season. SportsCenter All Night, ESPN Radio to baseball. Dodgers with Shohei Ohtani as the starting pitcher. And also in the lineup. So he was the first one in the batter's box in the top of the first in San Diego.
5: The first pitch from Vasquez. Ohtani swings and sends it high in the air to deep right center. Merrill back at the wall. It is gone! Shohei Ohtani mauls the first pitch from Randy Vasquez.
1: Certainly helping himself right out of the gate. And as for the mound,
5: ninth pitch coming from Ohtani DeLoriano. It's strike three, and everybody knew it. A sinker from Ohtani. They get his fourth K of the game.
1: AM 570, LA Sports. Ohtani's second career leadoff homer in a game that he started as pitcher, first in the regular season. He allowed 3 hits in 5 innings, shortest outing of the season, lowered his ERA to .73, second lowest by a Dodgers pitcher through 8 starts of a season since earned runs became official in 1912. Oh, by the way, Dodgers shut out the Padres 4-0. Padres are shut out for the 4th time this season, 3rd time this month. Shut out 10 times by the Dodgers over the last 5 seasons. No other team has shut them out more than 5 times over that span. Speaking of shutouts, Pirates and Cardinals.
6: Going for somebody that doesn't, you know, usually fit that profile. Here's a line drive toward the right field. Short wall out there, and it's gone. Right down the line. Spencer Horwitz homers off McGreevy again, and the Pirates open with a 1-0 lead. Swanson, the right-hander of the Cardinals, sets and delivers. Swinging a ball line to left. That's down for a base hit. Sliding Fermin to cut it off from the wall. Running on the pitch, Gonzalez. He's around third, and he'll come in to score on the offline throw. And they're going to say that he missed third base. And he did not. 2 runs are in on Reynolds' double. 7-0 Pirates in St. Louis.
1: Pirates adding insurance in that 8th inning with a 2-run double from Brian Reynolds. No relation. 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The Fan. Pirates a 7-0 shutout of the Cardinals. The win snaps a 4-game losing streak. Pittsburgh's 6th shutout this season, tied for the 2nd most in baseball. Cardinals are shut out for the 3rd time this season, second time in the last three games. Brewers also with a shutout on Wednesday.
7: Cabrera brings home the pitch, and Hamilton rips one into center, down for a base hit. Around third, and headed for home is Freeland. Now the ball gets past PCA. Ortiz still running. He's going to score. Hamilton around third. He's on his way home. Here's the throw. Hamilton, that first slide is safe. Three runs on one swing from David Hamilton.
1: 620 WTMJ, Brewers, a 5-0 shutout of the Cubs, who are shut out for the sixth time this season. Brewers get their first series sweep of three or more at Wrigley since 2021. Braves, meanwhile, continue to win.
8: Looking for a base hit right here. And Austin hits a deep drive to center. Ruiz back to the wall. He just manhandled this thing. It's a three-run homer by Austin Riley to straightaway center field, and it's now a 3-1 Braves lead in the top of the second.
1: 680 the Fan. Braves a 9-1 win over the Marlins. Atlanta's 34th win in 50 games, tied for their third best 50 game start since 1900. Eighth 9-run game this season as the Braves beat the Marlins 9-1. All evened up in Oklahoma City with an interesting move by the Thunder. That's next at ESPN Radio.
0: 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Two rivals collide in the NL Central. Jordan Walker leads the St. Louis Cardinals into American Family Field to go head-to-head with Jake Bowers and the Milwaukee Brewers.
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1: SportsCenter All Night, taking you to 6 o'clock Eastern Time. Evan, Canty, Michelle, unsportsmanlike each weekday morning, 6:10 Eastern, here on ESPN Radio. Aaron Rodgers says this season will be his last in the NFL. Golden Knights striking first. They surprised the Avs on their ice in Denver, taking the first one on the road. Thunder able to pull even in the series with the Spurs. They take game two at home.
2: Wallace gets it to Shai Gilgeous-Alexander. The two-time MVP bounces back with a 30-point game, and the Thunder bounce back. The Western Conference Finals are even at a game apiece. Oklahoma City beat San Antonio 122-113.
1: Mark Kestisher calling it right here on ESPN Radio. Thunder get the win. Even the series at one after dropping the first one in double overtime to San Antonio. Shai Gilgeous-Alexander, a 30-point game as the Thunder improved to 9-1 this postseason. Alex Caruso, 17 points in his 25 minutes. He spoke with our George Sedano.
3: AC, epic game in game one. You guys fall short. In this one, you come out victorious. What was the difference?
4: Yeah, I think we executed a little better throughout the 48 minutes of the game. Game one, we had too many like lulls a couple of minutes at a time, or we didn't play how we needed to. We still had that tonight, but we were quicker to get the ship righted.
3: Now, last season, on en route to winning a championship, you guys were down before in multiple series. How do you pull from those experiences on this journey?
4: I mean, we've been in the same situations, obviously a different team, you know, so some of that's a little different, but just having a Warriors mentality. You know, you got to go out in the game in front of you, and we did that tonight.
3: Jalen Williams, unfortunately, out for the second half. You guys had nearly half your points coming off the bench when he went down. A lot of those points came up for you guys, and we were able to be productive in those scenarios. What does it say about this group, how they've been able to overcome those type of injuries?
4: Yeah, I mean, that's our strength as a team, you know, is the depth we have and the amount of guys that know how to play the game in the right way. And I think we did that. You know, we got big men, guys like Kaysen, Jared, Jay Will, like a lot of guys came in and were productive.
3: Isaiah Hartenstein in that fourth quarter was incredible. 8 rebounds, okay, in that fourth quarter. What do you tell me about the big men tonight battling Wemby in that particular battle down low?
4: Yeah, you just got to take pride. You know, you're only good as your last game. That's the NBA saying. So we just wanted to make sure he came out and played with the right effort.
3: And then lastly, you're going on the road now. So what is the mindset? What does the next day or so or 48 hours look like?
4: Rest, recover, watch film, see where we can get better.
3: Alex, congratulations. Thank you.
4: Yeah, thanks. Appreciate it.
1: Thunder going to 8-1 in game twos under Mark Daigneault after they bounced back after the game one loss earlier on ESPN Radio. Jim Traber from WWLS, the sports animal in Oklahoma City.
5: The number one problem in game one for the Thunder is they played like a bunch of sissies. I mean, they didn't do anything, man. Nobody got physical at all. And Wembanyama did whatever he wanted to do. I mean, Wembanyama got his first foul in the middle of the fourth quarter. So, I mean, if they're not going to play physical, they have no chance. And today they did. Now, listen, they let Hartenstein beat you-know-what out of Wembanyama. I mean, there's no doubt about it. He was holding him and pulling on him and everything like that. But if they're going to let you do it, then you go ahead and do it.
1: Jalen Williams, 4 points in 7 minutes, left the game in the first quarter, didn't return.
5: J-Dub has got to be done. I mean, this is the third time he's hurt a hamstring. You never know. The most amazing thing about a hamstring is that you never, ever know when it's right until you go full speed. And then suddenly you're going full speed and it pulls again. So I just cannot believe, as great as this young kid is, I don't think you can take chances. I don't think you can play him. I mean, I know everybody would want him to play, but I just don't think you can play him anymore.
1: Teams are banged up. Jalen Williams, early exit, leaving in the first, received treatment on that hamstring near the Oklahoma City bench, but the team announced just after halftime he would not return due to left hamstring tightness. Meanwhile, Spurs rookie guard Dylan Harper injuring his right hamstring in game two. He leaves in the third quarter. Bigger loss to their respective teams? Here's our Stephen A. Smith.
6: It's really tough to call because I walked into this series believing that J-Dub had to be available for Oklahoma City in order for them to win this series. But Harper, look at the way he played in game one, 24-11-7, if I remember correctly. And then to be the kind of player he is, again, you see the other guys coming off the bench and producing for San Antonio, and you know they've got some bodies. But does that compare to Wallace and McCain and Mitchell and these guys coming off the bench for Oklahoma City in the absence of Jalen Williams? I think that gives Oklahoma City a slight edge in this series against San Antonio. I think Harper's a bigger loss, and that would facilitate Oklahoma City being able to steal one of these games, games three or four.
1: Talking about coming off the bench and contributing, Isaiah Hartenstein, 10 points, 13 rebounds in the win for the Thunder. ESPN insider Brian Windhorst.
7: The move to put Isaiah Hartenstein, I mean, Isaiah Hartenstein only played 12 minutes in the first game, and there was a case to be made that he might not play almost at all because it was hard to play the two bigs. They used mostly wings on him in the first game, and I spent the last 36 hours, Scott, making the case that that wasn't a bad strategy. Well, Mark Dagenault knows a little bit more than me, and so he went to playing straight bigs on him, and the difference was profound. Isaiah Hartenstein was in a full-out wrestling match with Victor the entire night. And so in game one, Victor gets 10 baskets in the paint and 13 free throws, okay? Tonight, 3 baskets in the paint, 2 free throws. That's a massive difference. That's the effect of big on big, the effect of the malleability of the Thunder roster. And yeah, I mean, the guard play is going to be big, but if they can cut down Victor's just sheer ability to dominate in the paint, It balances the game out. Excellent adjustment by Dagenault. Excellent game. Arguably one of the best games Hartenstein's played in the Thunder uniform.
8: Shai Gilgeous-Alexander, 12 of 24, had 30, 3 of 6 from 3. The numbers are one thing, but in terms of what you saw, what's notable?
7: Yeah, this is the best game he's had in 7 weeks. You know, I mean, the Lakers really sold out, tried to stop him. And there was definitely the Spurs game plan in game one. And especially when Jalen Williams went out, they just needed him to be himself. And that was what we got tonight. 50% shooting game. Over the last 5 games, Scott, he'd been in the low 40s. This is a guy who shot 55% in the regular season. Got back to the line, got back to his mid-range, able to shake 3 of those double teams. Hunted getting to his spots. Back to that 30-point number. Grade A MVP performance tonight combined with the defense on Wembanyama. This is why this series is 1-1.
1: SGA, 30 points on 12 of 24 shooting. Missed all 3 threes. He gets 9 assists to go with those 30 points as the Thunder pull even in the series with the 122-113 win in Game 2 in Oklahoma City over the Spurs. Series now essentially a best of 5. Sports Center All Night, ESPN Radio.
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10: You open the floor up a little bit, just takes the right guys shooting the basketball in the crowd that we have. Anything can happen. Anything can happen. I don't want to give up ever.
1: Game 3 of the Western Conference coming up Friday in San Antonio. Tonight, here on ESPN Radio, Game 2 of the Eastern Conference Finals. Knicks hosting Game 2 against the Cavs after quite a memorable Game 1 where we saw New York come from down 22 in the fourth quarter to win by 11 in overtime. To the guys at PTI.
11: All right, Wilbon, what is your biggest takeaway from the Knicks comeback?
12: God, I got to come up with one. Tony, it's going to be strange given all that happened and didn't happen and what Cleveland did to choke the game away and the Knicks and Jalen Brunson being heroic. But you know you've been in Madison Square Garden far many more times than me and over a longer period than I have. But it's the world's most famous arena for a reason. It's the best basketball gym in the world. And it was funereal with 8 minutes to go in the game. People were trickling out. They're thinking, I gotta get some sleep. I got an early alarm in the morning to get to Wall Street or wherever they got to get. And it's deathly. There's nothing going on. But you know how it can turn in the garden. And all of a sudden, the Knicks start the 18-1 run, and it builds and it builds and it builds into the most frantic place in the world in the moment, live. And the Cavaliers can't do anything about it. The Cavaliers were paralyzed. And it was just that transition, right, from, okay, here we go again. And you know how the Knicks fans can get, because you're one of them as a kid and all your young life. Time. They went from, oh my God, here we go again, to this unbelievable victory. And it's all of that that I will take away from being there last night.
11: Cleveland is the road team. They're the lower seed in this. They have to win a game in Madison Square Garden to win the series.
12: Yes.
11: This was the game. This was the golden ticket that they were given, and they couldn't cash the ticket. Historically, in the last 30 years, teams that are behind in the playoffs by 22 points at some point in the fourth quarter, maybe the beginning, not halfway in, could be the beginning. Their record is 1-594, and that's why Cleveland has to win that game. I'm not, you know, I'm not much on game ones because I usually think it's something that can be reversed because there's a lot of time. Yeah. Mike, yeah. I think, and I'd pick Cleveland to win this series. I think that was so devastating last night that I could honestly see there not being any time now. I could see the Knicks sweeping the series, couldn't you? I don't think it's going to happen,
12: but
11: I could not see that at all before last night, before halfway through the fourth quarter, and I can see that now.
12: Not even with 8 minutes left could you see a sweep because it was going to go the other way in game one. We're done.
1: And now heading to Thursday's game two, adjustments for Cleveland. Former NBA guard Darren Collison.
13: We all know James Harden's defensive liability, right? And he's as great as he is offensively. He does have some mishaps defensively, but that's just no excuse. Like at the end of the day, you know, if you know your teammate needs help, you just got to be a little bit more help on the strong side. Knowing that James Harden is on an island a little bit with Jalen Brunson, you probably got to send a double team and then make somebody else beat you other than Jalen Brunson, especially when he has it going. When he has it going, you want to send two to the ball and maybe let Mikal Bridges or Josh Hart or OG Anunoby beat you from the outside rather than, you know, Jalen Brunson just carving up in the paint.
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14: But this one is headed to the books. Hats off, zero in game one. Vegas 4, Colorado 2. The Knights use a 3-0 lead on their path to victory. Coughlin, Dorothea's counted, and Nick Dowd to make it a 4-2 final. The Knights take a 1-0 series lead in the Western Conference final.
1: Fox Sports 98.9. Vegas built a 3-0 lead. They win it 4-2 on the road in Denver over the Avs in game one. Golden Knights now 5-2 on the road this postseason. ESPN analyst PK Subban.
15: Everything from top to bottom as the team, starting with the coach John Tortorella setting the tone coming in 2 months ago with this team, and we're seeing it's paying dividends. Their depth was there. We saw Dowd on the insurance goal to get it, but also the work by Colton Sissons and their third and fourth line on that goal that Dylan Coughlin scored to start off things today. So outside of it, it's a total team effort for Vegas. Top to bottom, this is Colorado's first loss at home during the playoffs, guys. No one's been able to beat them at home. And it was soundly, from top to bottom. They weathered the storm at the start, but we didn't talk about Nathan MacKinnon until the end of the game. You know, Logan O'Connor was probably the most talked about player for us for Colorado, and I said it before the game during the first intermission that if we're talking about Logan O'Connor with the Colorado Avalanche and him being the most of a threat to the Vegas Golden Knights, that's exactly what Vegas wanted. This was a textbook road win from the Vegas Golden Knights and a hell of a way to start off the conference final. There's a long way to go, a lot of hockey left to be played, but this team's been playing great of late, and they're still playing well right now.
1: Game two coming up Friday night in Denver, 8 o'clock on ESPN. Thursday, game one for the East. Hurricanes finally returning to the ice after nearly 2 weeks off. They'll host Montreal coming off seven-game series against both the Sabres and the Lightning before that. ESPN analyst Mark Messier.
16: Yeah, look, this is not a good scenario for a great scenario for Montreal playing back-to-back game sevens when basically Carolina swept through the first two rounds. I can only tell you that there's been a lot of talk about Carolina and 11 days off. Well, I was in a scenario in the 80s where we had a long layoff, 10 or 11 days before we faced Philadelphia in the finals. And yeah, sure, you might not feel great the first game because it's sluggish. It's hard to practice the intensity that you play with. But ultimately, in the end, every day off is like months of rest and getting your body ready and rested. You think about 82 games during a regular season, you never have this kind of rest. So Carolina's coming into this series incredibly rested. This is going to be a tall task for Montreal to turn around quickly and get themselves engaged mentally into this next series there, because if they get behind, they got to come to the party on time this series, or it'll be a short one.
1: Game one coming up tonight. SportsCenter all night, ESPN Radio.
17: Aaron Rodgers says he is done after this year.
18: I think you're going to get whatever Aaron Rodgers has left.
19: And I don't believe he's going to be backtracking on that. I think that's it.
1: Aaron Rodgers back for one more season. That'll be it. But he's spending his final season with the guy he spent 13 years with in Green Bay and Mike McCarthy. ESPN Steelers reporter Brooke Pryor.
20: both of them use the same word to describe being reunited, and that is surreal. Mike McCarthy said it was really special to walk out on the field for their first OTA practice alongside Aaron Rodgers on Monday. And Rodgers said he's been living in a series of pinch me moments, not only working with McCarthy, but also some of the assistants and teammates he was with in Green Bay, including offensive line coach James Campen, Jari Evans, who was one of his teammates in Green Bay, now a coach here. And he also said that it was kind of surreal to be sitting in the team meeting at 8 a.m. Monday morning. He said he felt like he was a 22-year-old back in Green Bay in 2006. And it's fitting because then 20 years later, Rodgers was actually a huge part of McCarthy being hired here in Pittsburgh when he suggested to GM Omar Khan early in the offseason, hey, you guys should take a look at McCarthy, bring him in for an interview, see what happens. Rodgers said once that happened, then his interest was piqued because of that full circle aspect of this. And now they're just getting started for this last ride and they're going to go out together.
1: Reunited with his future Hall of Fame quarterback. Meanwhile, there's another coach impressed with an incoming rookie. That's next. SportsCenter All Night continues. It's ESPN Radio.
0: The traditions. The rivalries. 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
34: He's gone! 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
1: Questions. When he gets on the field, he's no BS. He's all ball.
2: Now, as for how things will play out for Las Vegas in terms of, let's say the depth chart, ESPN Raiders reporter Ryan McFadden.
3: Even though Fernando Mendoza was the first overall pick in this year's draft, the Raiders are making him earn his spot. During practice today, Kirk Cousins took the majority of the first team reps, while Mendoza played mostly with the rookies and the third team. Now, Kubiak said he does not have a specific timeline in terms of when he wants to name a starter. He's going to let that reveal itself during training camp. The expectation, however, is for Cousins to start the season as a starting quarterback, due to Kubiak, general manager John Spytek, and even minority owner Tom Brady are big believers in letting a young quarterback sit and wait behind a veteran instead of starting him right away.
2: But so far, so good, says the Raiders. SportsCenter All Night, ESPN Radio. Back to baseball. Blue Jays and Yankees in a tight one. But they can thank ABS.
4: Bases loaded, nobody out, no score. Schlittler's set. He kicks and offers. And it's a check swing, low ball four. And that pitch was low.
5: I mean, why not challenge if you're Austin Wells? That's arguably the biggest pitch of the ball game. Schlittler's not very happy. Aaron Boone is going to come out and have a chat with his pitcher. I'm assuming he's taking him out. But what an at-bat from Andrés Giménez.
2: Sportsnet 590 fan. Blue Jays a 2-1. Win over the Yankees. Trey Savage, 6 innings, 8 strikeouts, 3 runs allowed this season. A's in 10. Beat the Angels 6-5. Nationals double up the Mets 8-4. Nationals returning to 500 for the second time since April 1st.
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2: Reds get their first series win on the road in a month, adding insurance in the top of the ninth. 700 WLW.
9: And now Stewart turns on one and lifts it high, deep, and gone into the second deck in left field here at Citizens Bank Park. A two-run shot for Sal Stewart. He got a cutter on the inside part of the plate, and he launched it out of here.
6: Number 4.
2: Stanley Cup playoff action. Avs may have won the President's Trophy this season, but it's Vegas taking first in the conference final in Denver. Fox Sports 98.9.
10: Knights come in. Here's Marner working through the slot. Puck came off the stick. In front, they score! Marner to Dorofeev, and the Knights take a 2-0 lead. It's a power play goal. Dorofeev's 10th of the postseason, and another assist for Mitch Marner.
6: Number 3.
2: He gave up 3 hits in 5 innings, but also had one hit on one pitch. AM 570 LA Sports.
11: The first pitch from Vasquez. Ohtani swings and sends it high in the air to deep right center. Merrill back at the wall. It is gone! Shohei Ohtani mauls the first pitch from Randy Vasquez.
6: Number 2.
2: In Kansas City, Boston rallies late, specifically in the top of the seventh when they grabbed the lead. WEEI.
12: The 3-1 to Jaron Duran, and he swings and hits a fly ball deep towards left field. Collins back at the track, at the wall, he leaps. It's gone! Two straight nights of Jaron moments. Oppo and the Red Sox take a 4-3 lead in the seventh inning.
6: Number 1.
2: NBA, the Thunder pulling even in the Western Conference Finals. The Spurs did make some noise in the loss.
13: For Wemby, makes the catch. Now he sends it outside. Castle on the drive, glides in and throws it down.
14: Hello.
13: What a jam with a right hand elevating.
14: You're going to see that one over Isaiah Hartenstein, who's an excellent shot blocker.
2: Couple of hard-fought games, and the series is 1-1. ESPN insider Brian Windhorst says he's exhausted.
15: The Thunder have their entire hands full trying to deal with Victor Wembanyama. They are working so incredibly hard to battle him at both ends, to counter him, to figure out a way around him, over him, behind him. They're holding him, they're shoving him, they're pushing him. And then the Spurs are dealing with guys falling down with injury. I mean, this is really truly going to be the heavyweight aspect of this is who's going to be standing at the end. This feels like 4 games have been packed.

0: shortened to two. And, you know, going so tonight, I would just say, incredible strategic move by the Thunder to go with Isaiah Hartenstein as the primary defender on Victor Wembanyama.
1: And we'll see how the series plays out. They've split the first two in Oklahoma City. They'll head to San Antonio for Game 3. That one's coming up on Friday, whereas the Eastern Conference at Madison Square Garden plays Game 2 tonight. 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
2: 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The Thunder look to even a series against the Spurs in Game 2.
15: Here comes Oklahoma City running. Caruso leaving it for SGA, who slides it through the cylinder on the slam.
2: Western Conference final action begins on the ice between the Golden Knights and Avalanche.
16: Knights come in. Here's Marner working through the slot. Puck came off the stick. In front, they score!
2: Hanging up the cleats after 2026.
17: Do you believe this could be your last year? Do you
18: even
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2: This
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1: The first pitch from Vasquez. Ohtani swings and sends it high in the air to deep right.
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0: 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Two games into the NBA's conference finals round, and we'd already seen three overtimes, two of them coming in the opener of the Western Conference final when the Spurs came out of the gate with a win in Oklahoma City. Thunder hosting Game 2 Wednesday. And as for that encore, well, OKC had a goal of pulling even in the series.
1: Here's SGA finding Dort on the left angle. Back to the MVP. Gildas Alexander drives down low, squares, jumps to his left and hits on a 10-footer. Oklahoma City leads by 11, their biggest of Game 2.
0: Oklahoma City building a double-digit lead in the second quarter. 11 would be the lead at the half. Third quarter, a bit tighter.
1: Wemby's going to pull for three and hits another one. His second triple of the third quarter has tied the game at 66. This is a 15-2 run for San Antonio after Luke Dort made an early bucket. Wemby has it on top against Jay Will. Off the bounce, drives, gets high in the air using the glass, miss, but grabs it with a right hand and flushes it. All in one motion, Wemby with the putback slam.
0: Mark Hestisher calling in here on ESPN Radio. Spurs making that comeback in the third quarter. Fourth quarter, Thunder looking at their MVP.
1: A.J. Mitchell finds SGA. 24 points for the MVP. Drive, puts it high over Wemby. Puts it in. The floater over the 7'5 Frenchman.
2: Hartenstein has a body on Wemby, so Wemby can't come up the lane to meet SGA.
1: Looks for SGA. Finds him on the bounce. SGA drives inside the arc. Pulls back. Jumper. Good for SGA. 30 points in Game 2 as the Thunder lead by 7. 120-113, Thunder, 40 seconds to go.
2: They ISO'd him on the left side, and he made him pay.
0: Up 7 there, Thunder winning by 9, 122-113. They split the first two in Oklahoma City. Thunder winning for a 9th straight time following a loss in the postseason. They are 8-1 in Game 2s under Mark Daigneault. Shai Gilgeous-Alexander, 30 points, 9 assists in the win.
3: Honestly speaking, I think we just did a better job of attacking them. In the first game, I still feel like we got like really good looks. They just didn't go down. But we just got a little bit more comfortable with their type of defense. Obviously, it's very unique, different from literally every other defense in the league, so it takes some getting used to. But we're still going to have to keep getting better throughout this series if we want a chance to win the series. Really good team, really good defensive team, really good. They check all the boxes, so we're going to have to continue to get better. Tonight wasn't good enough to win the series, and we know that. So we'll take the W, but we got to keep getting better. They're a good team. They're going to challenge you, and they've challenged people all year, and that's why they're a good team. And it's no different. It's vice versa. Like, we're going to challenge them. They're going to want to win. They're going to have to get better, and that's what's going to come down to. So that's what we got to focus on. We did that tonight. We got better offensively, defensively. From game one to game two, we got to keep doing that for game three.
0: Thunder improving to 9-1 this postseason. 9th defending champ to win at least 9 of their first 10 playoff games. 6 of the previous 8 went on to win the title. You heard the game right here on ESPN Radio. Mark Hestisher, PJ Carlesimo had the call for us, of course. Back to Oklahoma City. Mark?
1: Jay, thank you very much. The Oklahoma City Thunder have evened these Western Conference Finals at a game apiece. Shai Gilgeous-Alexander, who'd been frustrated in Game 1, gets for 30 points tonight. Isaiah Hartenstein, PJ, had a huge fourth quarter defending Victor Wembanyama, coming up with offensive rebounds, defensive rebounds, and this series is headed to San Antonio even.
2: Yeah, San Antonio had put themselves in position to get back in the game, but they would get stops on the initial shot of a possession, but then OKC would outwork them and come up with an offensive rebound or a loose ball. That was the difference in the fourth quarter. That and a pair of threes. Despite everything that had happened, San Antonio twice was in one possession, and they missed two good threes. Devin Vassell, who was on fire in the second half, you really can't fault him. It was the first shot he missed in the second half. Julian Champagne had a tough night, 1-for-7 from the three-point line, and that was close to the difference for these teams. The fourth quarter, you just saw they outworked them. Too many loose balls, too many bounces on the floor, and Shai Gilgeous-Alexander was not going to let them lose tonight. Every time it got close, he came up with the big shot. San Antonio just didn't have enough answers. Big concern for both teams. Injuries. We got a lot of injured players. Who's going to be able? That injury report tomorrow and Friday is going to be very, very telling.
4: Jalen Williams went out first quarter. A.J. Mitchell looks like he did something to himself in the fourth quarter. But the key is De'Aaron Fox missed the first two games of the series ankle. Dylan Harper, apparent right leg. And that's huge. The guard play of San Antonio is huge against SGA. And they could be potentially down two. We'll find out in the next couple days.
2: And Steph Castle can't keep doing what he's doing. Doesn't matter that he scores 25 points if he turns the ball over nine times. I'm not saying he's not playing well. He's working on defense. He's got to play SGA among other players. But nine turnovers tonight, 11 on Monday, that's just not going to get it done.
4: Depth is a key, and you got to give a ton of credit to the Oklahoma City bench. 57 points off that bench tonight. Three in double figures. Alex Caruso, 17. Four in double figures. McCain, Wallace had 12. Mitchell had 10. And the Oklahoma City Thunder have even the best of seven Western Conference Finals at a game apiece. Thunder 122. The San Antonio Spurs 113. For PJ Carlesimo, I'm Mark Kestisher. Right here on your home for the NBA, ESPN Radio, and the ESPN app. Let's go back to our pal, Jay Reynolds, in the studio.
0: All right, Mark, you mentioned the Thunder bench outscoring the Spurs. Thunder with 57 points. San Antonio 25 off the bench. Bench outscoring the Spurs, tying their most bench points in a playoff game since the team moved to Oklahoma City in 2008. Spurs snapping a three-game win streak in the playoffs. Of course, making a deep run in the postseason. Certainly going to take it out of you, San Antonio coach Mitch Johnson.
5: Yeah, it feels like that's always at this time of the season in every sport, right? You have to get to the end to give yourself a chance. And I think, again, that's why we have to continue to trust our depth, and guys have to step up and when their name's called, answer the bell and be able to give us some quality minutes. And then as you do get tired and the physicality heightens and the intensity is ever so present, you got to execute. And so there's something there where there's a mental, a physical, and an emotional challenge, I guess you could say, and you have to be able to do that in the micro every possession, and then in the macro in terms of the totality of how you have a disposition and work a game for 48 minutes.
0: Victor Wembanyama, 21 points, 17 rebounds, 4 blocks in the game 2 loss. Series even at 1, game 3 Friday in San Antonio. Tonight, again, right here on ESPN Radio, game 2 of the Eastern Conference Finals. Knicks hosting the Cavs after that memorable game 1, and just how memorable it is for you depends on your perspective. If you happen to be a fan of one of the teams, Knicks rallying from down 22 in the fourth quarter and win by 11 in overtime. ESPN analyst Danny Green.
6: It was tough to watch, tough to see. I think there's a number of parties, and mainly it starts, I think, the bulk of it is probably the coaching staff, about 60% of it. But James Harden is one of them, Donovan Mitchell as well. But there was a streak there that was going on. I was waiting for them to call a timeout. It just didn't happen. You know, it was a 22-1 run by the Knicks, and they didn't get a timeout till it was a 5-point game. You're up 22. You wait till it gets close to 5 to call a timeout. And then the adjustments defensively, they didn't make the right adjustments. James wasn't one of their better defenders. I disagree with Kenny there. And I was giving James some grace earlier today on the show, saying, you know, he played decent defense. But to start, no, it wasn't really that good of defense. This was too easy. And they conceded the switch time and time again and let Jalen Brunson just slow cook them the whole fourth quarter. So that was on the coaching. And then, of course, those two guys that are the leaders of the team with James Harden and Donovan Mitchell.
0: And the Knicks rally for the game one win over the Cavs are Vanessa Richardson, part of our NBA on ESPN Radio broadcast, catching up with Cleveland center ahead of game two.
7: Here with Evan Mobley. Evan, what was kind of the message in the locker room after the game?
8: We got to get the next one. That's always is the message. Anytime you go into the playoffs, you got to move on to the next. So,
7: still a lot of series left. How do you mentally turn the page?
8: We've done this before. Just focus on what we can control and lock it on the next game.
7: You were fantastic and made a big impact defensively, which is, of course, nothing new for you. What did you learn that you can take into tomorrow's game?
8: Just keep doing the same things I've been doing all playoffs, honestly. Just protect the paint and help my teammate.
7: One positive, you had a really balanced scoring sheet. A lot of guys made an impact when you look at that box score. How can that collective effort help you get a game two win?
8: We were playing good basketball the whole game, last game, besides the fourth. So we just do that again and just maintain that lead and finish strong.
7: Thanks, Evan.
8: Appreciate it.
0: Game two tonight at Madison Square Garden. We'll have it. NBA playoffs are on ESPN Radio, presented by Gusto. Our coverage begins at 7:30 Eastern. Right now, SportsCenter all night, from the NBA postseason to the Stanley Cup playoffs, conference final round, Western Conference, Vegas, Colorado, in Denver.
9: Passing to Nowitzki, shooting, blocked out high, goes right to Hutton out of the box, gloves it to himself, opens up, closing, he shoots, blocker save, rebound, they score! Brett Howden on the rebound, on the shot by Ben Hutton, a jailbreak goal for the Knights, 3-0.
0: Vegas, a 3-0 lead on the road in game one. Avs rally, a couple of third period goals to pull within 3-2. But Vegas puts it away with an empty netter.
9: But this one is headed to the books. That's all she wrote in game one. Vegas 4, Colorado 2. The Knights use a 3-0 lead on their path to victory. Coghlan, Dorothea's, Howden, and Nick Dowd to make it a 4-2 final. The Knights take a 1-0 series lead in the Western Conference final.
0: Fox Sports 98.9, 4-2 in game one. Vegas winning it on the road. They've won 8 of the last 9 series openers. They led 3-0, and they win it 4-2. They're 5-2 on the road this postseason, and they take game one in Denver. Brett Howden, his 9th goal of the postseason, entered the postseason with 9 goals in 43 playoff games, now has 9 goals this postseason. Avs shut out through 2 periods before scoring in the third. 91 straight playoff games with a goal, 4th longest streak all time. Cale Makar did not play. Second missed playoff game of his career, upper body injury. ESPN analyst PK Subban.
10: Okay, so what does Colorado do now that Cale Makar's out? And I said, pray, because he's that impactful of a player. Like, he really is. It's a big void. Like, you could see Taves didn't look himself out there today. Brent Burns is getting extended, and you can't point the finger at him because of where he's at in his career. So you're asking players to eat up those minutes that Cale Makar plays, and you just can't. You can't perform at that level when you're talking about a player that's a generational talent, which he is.
0: Game two, Friday night in Denver. It's 8 o'clock Eastern on ESPN. Right now, SportsCenter all night.
11: Aaron Rodgers says he is done after this year.
12: I think you're going to get whatever Aaron Rodgers has left.
13: And I don't believe he's going to be backtracking on that. I think that's it.
0: Steelers quarterback Aaron Rodgers saying on Wednesday that this 2026 season will indeed be his last. The 4-time MVP signing that 1-year contract worth upwards of $25 million with the Steelers, which reunites him with coach Mike McCarthy, who was his coach for 13 seasons with the Packers.
14: I mean, I love Mike. Mike and I spend a lot of time together. A lot of great highs over the years. A lot of respect for him, and it's pretty amazing. Guys coached at 3 iconic franchises now with Green Bay and Dallas. It was surreal, honestly, sitting in the meeting, the first 8 o'clock meeting on Monday. It took me back to being a 22-year-old kid sitting in Green Bay listening to Mike's first meeting in 2006. So it's fun. I mean, it's like a pinch me moments. You know, been happening the last few days. Getting to sit next to James Campen in the meetings is fun. Jari Evans was a teammate of mine. You know, he's on the staff now as a, you know, Hall of Famer, should be a Hall of Famer. So that's pretty cool, too. So a lot of connections.
0: Rodgers adding he thought his career in Pittsburgh was over after former Steelers coach Mike Tomlin resigned after the team's wild card playoff loss to Houston in January. Rodgers, now 42 years old, calling this now a full circle moment to be able to play for Mike McCarthy once again. ESPN analyst Booger McFarland.
15: Good for Aaron Rodgers. He's a 4-time MVP. He's going to be a first ballot Hall of Famer, and everybody's going to salute and applaud his career. I thought he should have retired last year, but the fact that he's announcing it before the season, I think, gives everybody around the league, including defensive coordinators, one more opportunity not only to laud him, but to try to beat him. I think the fact that he's coming back with Mike McCarthy, a guy who he's very familiar with, I think he's going to get the best out of Aaron Rodgers. And let's just hope for every Pittsburgh Steeler fan out there, this is not a swan song we can go around and pass out rocking chairs after games and all that stuff. Let's hope that you can get the best version of Aaron Rodgers, because he's truly one of the all-time greats in our game.
0: McCarthy and Rodgers spoke weekly, sometimes multiple times within a week as Aaron Rodgers worked through his decision-making process before signing that one-year deal to return to the Steelers. Returning to the mound, but even making a contribution prior to that. That's next. Sports Center All Night continues. It's ESPN Radio.
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24: ABC News, I'm Dave Packer. U.S. federal prosecutors announcing the indictment of former Cuban President Raul Castro on the anniversary of the day the country was established. Reaction on the streets of Miami.
25: The Cuban people are finally getting their justice. They're going to bring him over and try him as the murderer he is.
24: Officials say the 94-year-old allegedly ordered an illegal attack on a plane that killed rescue workers responding to Cuban refugees on rafts. Growing opposition in Congress to the plan to pay out up to $1.8 billion to those who say that they were targeted by federal prosecutors, including President Trump's allies. Some Republicans say they're going to try and shut it down. The American missionary doctor who tested positive for the Ebola virus is in a U.S. base in Germany receiving treatment. Bipartisan support in a House committee for making sure TSA workers get paid during any future government shutdowns. New rule at Harvard to combat grade inflation. Now no more than 20% of students can get an A. This is ABC News.
26: Here's your Storm Team 20 forecast. Partly cloudy overnight with a low of 48. Northeast winds 8 to 15 miles per hour. Lots of sunshine. Thursday, highs level off around 71. Lows around 54. Thursday night, mainly cloudy. Chance of rain showers. Friday, daytime highs approaching 69. 78, cloudy skies expected. Saturday. I'm meteorologist Laura Lockwood on Sports Radio 92.3 FM and 1450 AM. Right now is 53 degrees.
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1: 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Well, what do you know? Would you look at that? And it's actually one time you can look at the sun.
2: Here goes Heidemann, spins in the paint, lofts it up. No, rebound Edwards with 9 seconds. Connecticut does not have a timeout. Leisure Walker pushes up in stride.
1: NBC Sports Boston Sun, an 80-78 win over the Storm, Connecticut's first win of the season. They snap a five-game losing streak, Storm falling to 1-4 to start the season, tying the worst five-game start in franchise history. Wings and Sky were in a 10-point game.
3: 8 on the shot clock now for Beckers. 4 seconds, Beckers gets downhill, lays it high off the window. Dallas does exactly what they want to do right there. Take up time off the clock and score late in the clock.
1: That's what they do. USA Network with the call. Wings a 10-point win, 99-89. Jessica Shepherd with 18 points, 10 rebounds, career high, 12 assists. Second career triple-double. It's the first triple-double in the WNBA this season. Paige Becker, 24 points on 11 of 19 shooting, extending her streak of games scoring at least 15 to 10, longest active in the WNBA. AZ Fudd, dozen points, tying her career high, back-to-back game scoring in double figures. Fever and fire in the other game of the night.
3: Fox trying to slow down Mitchell. And look at Timpson soaring in for the offensive rebounds. The ball movement from the Fever leads to three more for Mitchell. That's a great example of it from Sarah Williams.
4: Yeah, I think you have to get the best out of what you can for your players, right? And we at Boston continue to go to work.
1: USA Network Fever, a 90-73 win over the Fire. Aaliyah Boston, 24 points, 8 of 11 from the floor, hit 2 of her 4 three-pointers, 24 points, 8 rebounds after missing the last game with a lower leg injury. Fever, a 90-point game. They've scored 85 or more in 5 consecutive games to start the season. SportsCenter All Night, ESPN Radio to baseball. Dodgers with Shohei Ohtani as the starting pitcher and also in the lineup. So he was the first one in the batter's box in the top of the first in San Diego.
5: The first pitch from Vasquez. Ohtani swings and sends it high in the air to deep right center. Merrill back at the wall. It is gone! Shohei Ohtani mauls the first pitch from Randy Vasquez.
1: Certainly helping himself right out of the gate. And as for the mound,
5: ninth pitch coming from Ohtani DeLoriano. It's strike three, and everybody knew it. A sinker from Ohtani. They get his fourth K of the game.
1: AM 570 LA Sports. Ohtani's second career leadoff homer in a game that he started as pitcher, first in the regular season. He allowed 3 hits in 5 innings, shortest outing of the season, lowered his ERA to .73, second lowest by a Dodgers pitcher through 8 starts of a season since earned runs became official in 1912. Oh, by the way, Dodgers shut out the Padres 4-0. Padres are shut out for the 4th time this season, 3rd time this month. Shut out 10 times by the Dodgers over the last 5 seasons. No other team has shut them out more than 5 times over that span. Speaking of shutouts, Pirates and Cardinals.
6: Going for somebody that doesn't, you know, usually fit that profile. Here's a line drive toward the right field corner. Short wall out there, and it's gone. Right down the line. Spencer Horwitz homers off McGreevy again. And the Pirates open with a 1-0 lead. Swanson, the right-hander of the Cardinals, sets and delivers. Swinging a ball line to left. That's down for a base hit. Sliding Fermin to cut it off from the wall. Running on the pitch, Gonzalez. He's around third, and he'll come in to score on the offline throw. And they're going to say that he missed third base. And he did not. 2 runs are in on Reynolds' double. 7-0 Pirates in St. Louis.
1: Pirates adding insurance in that 8th inning with a 2-run double from Brian Reynolds. No relation. 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The Fan. Pirates a 7-0 shutout of the Cardinals. The win snaps a 4-game losing streak. Pittsburgh's 6th shutout this season, tied for 2nd most in baseball. Cardinals are shut out for the 3rd time this season, second time in the last three games. Brewers also with a shutout on Wednesday.
7: Cabrera brings home the pitch, and Hamilton rips one into center, down for a base hit. Around third, and headed for a home is Freeland. Now the ball gets past PCA. Ortiz still running. He's going to score. Hamilton around third. He's on his way home. Here's the throw. Hamilton, that first slide is safe. Three runs on one swing from David Hamilton.
1: 620 WTMJ Brewers, a 5-0 shutout of the Cubs, who are shut out for the sixth time this season. Brewers get their first series sweep of three or more at Wrigley since 2021. Braves, meanwhile, continue to win.
8: Looking for a base hit right here. And Austin hits a deep drive to center. Ruiz back to the wall. He just manhandled this thing. It's a three-run homer by Austin Riley to straightaway center field. And it's now a 3-1 Braves lead in the top of the second.
1: 680 the Fan. Braves a 9-1 win over the Marlins. Atlanta's 34th win in 50 games. Time for their third best 50-game start since 1900. Eighth 9-run game this season as the Braves beat the Marlins 9-1. All evened up in Oklahoma City with an interesting move by the Thunder. That's next at ESPN Radio.
0: All the dunks.
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9: 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Bang, he got it. And the Thunder have taken the lead.
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1: Aaron Rodgers says this season will be his last in the NFL. Golden Knights striking first. They surprised the Avs on their ice in Denver, taking the first one on the road. Thunder able to pull even in the series with the Spurs. They take game two at home.
2: Wallace gets it to Shai Gilgeous-Alexander, the two-time MVP, bounces back with a 30-point game, and the Thunder bounce back. The Western Conference Finals are even at a game apiece. Oklahoma City beats San Antonio 122-113.
1: Mark Kestisher calling it right here on ESPN Radio. Thunder get the win. Even the series at one after dropping the first one in double overtime to San Antonio. Shai Gilgeous-Alexander, a 30-point game as the Thunder improved to 9-1 this postseason. Alex Caruso, 17 points in his 25 minutes. He spoke with our George Sedano.
3: AC, epic game. In game one, you guys fall short. In this one, you come out victorious. What was the difference?
4: Yeah, I think we executed a little better throughout the 48 minutes of the game. Game one, we had too many like lulls for a couple of minutes at a time, or we didn't play how we needed to. We still had that tonight, but we were quicker to get the ship righted.
3: Now, last season, on en route to winning a championship, you guys were down before in multiple series. How do you pull from those experiences on this journey?
4: I mean, we've been in the same situations. Obviously, a different team, you know, so some of that's a little different. But just having a Warriors mentality, you know, you got to go out and win the game in front of you, and we did that tonight.
3: Jalen Williams, unfortunately, out for the second half. You guys had nearly half your points coming off the bench when he went down. A lot of those points came up for you guys, and we were able to be productive in those scenarios. What does it say about this group, how they've been able to overcome those type of injuries?
4: Yeah, I mean, that's our strength as a team, you know, is the depth we have and the amount of guys that know how to play the game in the right way. And I think we did that. You know, we got big minutes from guys like Kaysen, Jared, Jay Will. Like, a lot of guys came in and were productive.
3: Isaiah Hartenstein in that fourth quarter was incredible. 8 rebounds, okay, in that fourth quarter. What do you tell me about the big men tonight battling Wemby in that particular battle down low?
4: Yeah, you just got to take pride. You know, you're only good as your last game. That's the NBA saying. So we just wanted to make sure he came out and played with the right effort.
3: And then lastly, you're going on the road now. So what is the mindset? What does the next day or so or 48 hours look like?
4: Rest, recover, watch film, see where we can get better.
3: Alex, congratulations. Thank you.
4: Yeah, thanks. Appreciate it.
1: Thunder going to 8-1 in game twos under Mark Daigneault after they bounced back after the game one loss earlier on ESPN Radio. Jim Traber from WWLS, the sports animal in Oklahoma City.
5: The number one problem in game one for the Thunder is they played like a bunch of sissies. I mean, they didn't do anything, man. Nobody got physical at all. And Wembanyama did whatever he wanted to do. I mean, Wembanyama got his first foul in the middle of the fourth quarter. So, I mean, if they're not going to play physical, they have no chance. And today they did. Now, listen, they let Hartenstein beat you-know-what out of Wembanyama. I mean, there's no doubt about it. He was holding him and pulling on him and everything like that. But if they're going to let you do it, then you go ahead and do it.
1: Jalen Williams, 4 points in 7 minutes, left the game in the first quarter, didn't return.
5: J-Dub has got to be done. I mean, this is the third time he's hurt a hamstring. You never know. The most amazing thing about a hamstring is that you never, ever know when it's right until you go full speed. And then suddenly you're going full speed and it pulls again. So I just cannot believe, as great as this young kid is, I don't think you can take chances. I don't think you can play him. I mean, I know everybody would want him to play, but I just don't think you can play him anymore.
1: Teams are banged up. Jalen Williams, early exit, leaving in the first, received treatment on that hamstring near the Oklahoma City bench, but the team announced just after halftime he would not return due to left hamstring tightness. Meanwhile, Spurs rookie guard Dylan Harper injuring his right hamstring in game two. He leaves in the third quarter. Bigger loss to their respective teams? Here's our Stephen A. Smith.
6: It's really tough to call because I walked into this series believing that J-Dub had to be available for Oklahoma City in order for them to win this series. But Harper, look at the way he played in game one, 24-11-7, if I remember correctly. And then to be the kind of player that he is, again, you see the other guys coming off the bench and producing for San Antonio, and you know they've got some bodies. But does that compare to Wallace and McCain and Mitchell and these guys coming off the bench for Oklahoma City in the absence of Jalen Williams? I think that gives Oklahoma City a slight edge in this series against San Antonio. I think Harper's a bigger loss, and that would facilitate Oklahoma City being able to steal one of these games, games three or four.
1: Talking about coming off the bench and contributing, Isaiah Hartenstein, 10 points, 13 rebounds in the win for the Thunder. ESPN Insider Brian Windhorst.
7: The move to put Isaiah Hartenstein, I mean, Isaiah Hartenstein only played 12 minutes in the first game, and there was a case to be made that he might not play almost at all because it was hard to play the two bigs. They used mostly wings on him in the first game, and I spent the last 36 hours, Scott, making the case that that wasn't a bad strategy. Well, Mark Dagenault knows a little bit more than me, and so he went to playing straight bigs on him, and the difference was profound. Isaiah Hartenstein was in a full-out wrestling match with Victor the entire night. And so in game one, Victor gets 10 baskets in the paint and 13 free throws, okay? Tonight, 3 baskets in the paint, 2 free throws. That's a massive difference. That's the effect of big on big, the effect of the malleability of the Thunder roster. And yeah, I mean, the guard play is going to be big, but if they can cut down Victor's just sheer ability to dominate in the paint, It balances the game out. Excellent adjustment by Dagenault. Excellent game. Arguably one of the best games Hartenstein's played in the Thunder uniform.
8: Shai Gilgeous-Alexander, 12 of 24, had 30, 3 of 6 from 3. The numbers are one thing, but in terms of what you saw, what's notable?
7: This is the best game he's had in several weeks. You know, I mean, the Lakers really sold out, tried to stop him. And there was definitely the Spurs game plan in game one. And especially when Jalen Williams went out, they just needed him to be himself. And that was what we got tonight. 50% shooting game. Over the last 5 games, Scott, he'd been in the low 40s. This is a guy who shot 55% in the regular season. Got back to the line, got back to his mid-range, was able to shake free of those double teams. Hunted getting to his spots. Back to that 30-point number. Grade A MVP performance tonight combined with the defense on Wembanyama. This is why this series is 1-1.
1: SGA, 30 points on 12 of 24 shooting. Missed all 3 threes. He gets 9 assists to go with those 30 points as the Thunder pull even in the series with the 122-113 win in Game 2 in Oklahoma City over the Spurs. Series now essentially a best of 5. SportsCenter All Night, ESPN Radio.
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10: You open the floor up a little bit, just takes the right guys shooting basketball in the crowd that we have. Anything can happen. Anything can happen. You don't want to give up ever.
1: Game 3 of the Western Conference coming up Friday in San Antonio. Tonight, here on ESPN Radio, Game 2 of the Eastern Conference Finals. Knicks hosting Game 2 against the Cavs after quite a memorable Game 1 where we saw New York come from down 22 in the fourth quarter to win by 11 in overtime. To the guys at PTI.
11: Hi, Wilbon. What is your biggest takeaway from the Knicks comeback?
12: God, I got to come up with one. Tony, it's going to be strange given all that happened and didn't happen and what Cleveland did to choke the game away and the Knicks and Jalen Brunson being heroic. But you know, you've been in Madison Square Garden far many more times than me and over a longer period than I have. But it's the world's most famous arena for a reason. It's the best basketball gym in the world. And it was funereal with 8 minutes to go in the game. People were trickling out. They're thinking, I gotta get some sleep. I got an early alarm in the morning to get to Wall Street or wherever they got to get. And it's deathly. There's nothing going on. But you know how it can turn in the garden. And all of a sudden, the Knicks start the 18-1 run, and it builds and it builds and it builds into the most frantic place in the world in the moment, live. And the Cavaliers can't do anything about it. The Cavaliers were paralyzed. And it was just that transition, right, from, okay, here we go again. And you know how the Knicks fans can get, because you've been one of them as a kid and all your young life. Time. They went from, oh my God, here we go again, to this unbelievable victory. And it's all of that that I will take away from being there last night.
11: Cleveland is the road team. They're the lower seed in this. They have to win a game in Madison Square Garden to win the series.
12: Yes.
11: This was the game. This was the golden ticket that they were given, and they couldn't cash the ticket. Historically, in the last 30 years, teams that are behind in the playoffs by 22 points at some point in the fourth quarter, maybe the beginning, not halfway in, could be the beginning. Their record is 1-594, and that's why Cleveland has to win that game. I'm not, you know, I'm not much on game ones because I usually think it's something that can be reversed because there's a lot of time. Yeah. Mike, yeah. I think, and I'd pick Cleveland to win this series. I think that was so devastating last night that I could honestly see there not being any time now. I could see the Knicks sweeping the series, couldn't you? I don't think it's going to happen,
12: but
11: I could not see that at all before last night, before halfway through the fourth quarter, and I can see that now.
12: Not even with 8 minutes left could you see a sweep because it was going to go the other way in game one. That's it.
11: No,
12: we're done.
1: And now heading to Thursday's game two, adjustments for Cleveland. Former NBA guard Darren Collison.
13: We all know James Harden's defensive liability, right? And he's as great as he is offensively. He does have some mishaps defensively, but that's just no excuse. Like at the end of the day, you know, if you know your teammate needs help, you just got to be a little bit more help on the strong side. Knowing that James Harden's on an island a little bit with Jalen Brunson, you probably got to send a double team and then make somebody else beat you other than Jalen Brunson, especially when he has it going. When he has it going, you want to send two to the ball and maybe let Mikal Bridges or Josh Hart or OG Anunoby beat you from the outside rather than, you know, Jalen Brunson just carving up in the paint.
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14: But this one is headed to the books. Hats off to you in game one, Vegas 4, Colorado 2. The Knights use a 3-0 lead on their path to victory. Coughlin, Dorothea, Howden, and Nick Dowd to make it a 4-2 final. The Knights take a 1-0 series lead in the Western Conference final.
1: Fox Sports 98.9, Vegas built a 3-0 lead. They win it 4-2 on the road in Denver over the Avs in game one. Golden Knights now 5-2 on the road this postseason. ESPN analyst PK Subban.
15: Everything from top to bottom as the team, starting with the coach John Tortorella setting the tone coming in 2 months ago with this team, and we're seeing it's paying dividends. Their depth was there. We saw Dowd on the insurance goal to get it, but also the work by Colton Sissons and their third and fourth line on that goal that Dylan Coughlin scored to start off things today. So outside of it, it's a total team effort for Vegas, top to bottom. This is Colorado's first loss at home during the playoffs, guys. No one's been able to beat them at home. And it was soundly from top to bottom. They weathered the storm at the start, but we didn't talk about Nathan MacKinnon until the end of the game. You know, Logan O'Connor was probably the most talked about player for us for Colorado. And I said it before the game during the first intermission that if we're talking about Logan O'Connor with the Colorado Avalanche and him being the most of a threat to the Vegas Golden Knights, that's exactly what Vegas wanted. This was a textbook road win from the Vegas Golden Knights and a hell of a way to start off the conference final. There's a long way to go, a lot of hockey left to be played, but this team's been playing great of late and they're still playing well right now.
1: Game two coming up Friday night in Denver, 8 o'clock on ESPN. Thursday, game one for the East. Hurricanes finally returning to the ice after nearly 2 weeks off. They'll host Montreal coming off seven-game series against both the Sabres and the Lightning before that. ESPN analyst Mark Messier.
16: Yeah, look, this is not a good scenario for a great scenario for Montreal playing back-to-back game sevens when basically Carolina swept through the first two rounds. I can only tell you that there's been a lot of talk about Carolina having 11 days off. Well, I was in a scenario in the 80s where we had a long layoff, 10 or 11 days before we faced Philadelphia in the finals. And yeah, sure, you might not feel great the first game because it's sluggish. It's hard to practice the intensity that you play with. But ultimately, in the end, every day off is like months of rest and getting your body ready and rested. You think about 82 games during the regular season, you never have this kind of rest. So Carolina's coming into this series incredibly rested. This is going to be a tall task for Montreal to turn around quickly and get themselves engaged mentally into this next series there, because if they get behind, they got to come to the party on time. This series there will be a short one.
1: Game one coming up tonight. 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
17: Aaron Rodgers says he is done after this year.
18: I think you're going to get whatever Aaron Rodgers has left.
19: And I don't believe he's going to be backtracking on that. I think that's it.
1: Aaron Rodgers back for one more season. That'll be it. But he's spending his final season with the guy he spent 13 years with in Green Bay and Mike McCarthy. ESPN Steelers reporter Brooke Pryor.
20: both of them use the same word to describe being reunited, and that is surreal. Mike McCarthy said it was really special to walk out on the field for their first OTA practice alongside Aaron Rodgers on Monday. And Rodgers said he's been living in a series of pinch me moments, not only working with McCarthy, but also some of the assistants and teammates he was with in Green Bay, including offensive line coach James Campen, Jari Evans, who was one of his teammates in Green Bay, now a coach here. And he also said that it was kind of surreal to be sitting in the team meeting at 8 a.m. Monday morning. He said he felt like he was a 22-year-old back in Green Bay in 2006. And it's fitting because then 20 years later, Rodgers was actually a huge part of McCarthy being hired here in Pittsburgh when he suggested to GM Omar Khan early in the offseason, hey, you guys should take a look at Mike McCarthy, bring him in for an interview, see what happens. Rodgers said once that happened, then his interest was piqued because of that full circle aspect of this. And now they're just getting started for this last ride and they're going to go out together.
1: Reunited with his future Hall of Fame quarterback. Meanwhile, there's another coach impressed with an incoming rookie. That's next. SportsCenter All Night continues. It's ESPN Radio.
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22: It's Evan Cohen. Coming up Thursday, we'll react to Game 2 of the Western Conference Finals. 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
35: He's gone! 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
1: 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The Raiders drafted Fernando Mendoza with the expectation he would be their quarterback into the future. So far, so good, says Raiders coach Clint Kubiak.
3: Anything that you put.

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1: Minority owner Tom Brady are big believers in letting a young quarterback sit and wait behind a veteran instead of starting him right away.
2: 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Back to baseball. Blue Jays and Yankees in a tight one, but they can thank ABS.
3: Bases loaded, nobody out, no score. Schlittler's set. He kicks and offers. And it's a check swing, low ball four. And that pitch was low.
4: I mean, why not challenge if you're Austin Wells? That's arguably the biggest pitch of the ball game. Schlittler's not very happy. Aaron Boone is going to come out and have a chat with his pitcher. I'm assuming he's taking him out, but what an at-bat from Andrés Giménez.
2: Sportsnet 590 The Fan. Blue Jays a 2-1 win over the Yankees. Trey Savage, 6 innings, 8 strikeouts, 3 runs allowed this season. A's in 10 beat the Angels 6-5. Nationals double up the Mets 8-4. Nationals returning to 500 for the second time since April 1st.
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5: Number 5.
2: Reds get their first series win on the road in a month, adding insurance in the top of the ninth. 700 WLW.
7: And now Stewart turns on one and lifts it high, deep, and gone into the second deck in left field here at Citizens Bank Park. A two-run shot for Sal Stewart. He got a cutter on the inside part of the plate, and he launched it out of here.
5: Number 4.
2: Stanley Cup playoff action. Avs may have won the President's Trophy this season, but it's Vegas striking first in the conference final in Denver. Fox Sports 98.9.
8: Knights come in. Here's Marner working through the slot. Puck came off the stick. In front, they score! Marner to Dorofeev, and the Knights take a 2-0 lead. It's a power play goal. Dorofeev's 10th of the postseason, and another assist for Mitch Marner.
5: Number 3.
2: He gave up 3 hits in 5 innings, but also had 1 hit on 1 pitch. AM 570 LA Sports.
9: The first pitch from Vasquez. Ohtani swings and sends it high in the air to deep right center. Merrill back at the wall. It is gone! Shohei Ohtani mauls the first pitch from Randy Vasquez.
5: Number 2.
2: In Kansas City, Boston rallies late, specifically in the top of the seventh when they grabbed the lead. WEEI.
10: The 3-1 to Jaron Duran, and he swings and hits a fly ball deep towards left field. Collins back, at the track, at the wall, he leaps, it's gone! Two straight nights of Jaron moments. Oppo and the Red Sox take a 4-3 lead in the seventh inning.
5: Number 1.
2: NBA, the Thunder pulling even in the Western Conference Finals. The Spurs did make some noise in the loss.
7: For Wemby, makes the catch. Now he sends it outside. Castle on the drive, glides in and throws it down.
11: Hello.
7: What a jam with a right hand, elevating.
11: You're going to see that one over Isaiah Hartenstein, who's an excellent shot blocker.
2: Couple of hard-fought games, and the series is 1-1. ESPN insider Brian Windhorst says he's exhausted.
12: The Thunder have their entire hands full trying to deal with Victor Wembanyama. They are working so incredibly hard to battle him at both ends, to counter him, to figure out a way around him, over him, behind him. They're holding him, they're shoving him, they're pushing him. And then the Spurs are dealing with guys falling down with injury. I mean, this is really truly going to be the heavyweight aspect of this is who's going to be standing at the end. This feels like 4 games have been packed into 2. And, you know, going to tonight, I would just say incredible strategic move by the Thunder to go with Isaiah Hartenstein as the primary defender on Victor Wembanyama.
2: And we'll see how the series plays out. They've split the first 2 in Oklahoma City. They'll head to San Antonio for Game 3. That one's coming up on Friday, whereas the Eastern Conference at Madison Square Garden plays Game 2 tonight. SportsCenter All Night continues at ESPN Radio.
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0: welcome to the Hoop Collective podcast. We talk about the NBA, which we're doing on Wednesday morning. Joining me from across the street at Madison Square Garden, where the New York Knicks came back from 22 points down in the fourth quarter to win in overtime over the Cleveland Cavs, take a 1-0 lead in the Eastern Conference Finals this evening, is Tim Bontemps.
1: Hello, everybody. When the Cavs are up by 22 in the fourth quarter, Danny Green, who I was watching the game with, turned to me and Dominique Collins, one of our producers, and said, "It's time for me to go home. This game is over." He shook our hands and he left.
0: Good analysis. Joining us from Oklahoma City, where he's covering the Western Conference Finals, which are currently being led by the San Antonio Spurs, in case you hadn't heard, is Ben McMahon.
2: Howdy, partners. There's stuff going on the home front as well, but just hanging out in Bricktown.
0: The home front, you mean the Dallas Mavericks, I assume, and we'll be speaking about that a little later. Okay, so here in New York City, the streets are still alive following their overtime win in game one. And I will just say that the Cavs were playing for three-plus quarters, one of their best games of the year, that I think was characterized by great floor game from Donovan Mitchell for what looked like the second straight game. Terrific ball movement, drive and kick, moving bodies in the basketball, playing with confidence, playing with poise, the way they played in Detroit when they won game seven on Sunday. And the Knicks looked very much like a rusty team that was playing a little flat and playing against a team that was in better rhythm. And then up by 22 with about 9 minutes left to go in regulation, everything changed. And I will just say that I got the following text from my wife from my son. Now, my son Dane had two doubles and pitched three innings in a baseball victory. He's 8 years old. But it wasn't the most proud I was of him tonight. I was more proud of what he sent me here at the beginning of overtime.
3: Dad, the Knicks were down by like 28, and now it's an OT. I guess what you said is true. There's always time.
0: See, if Bontemps would listen to me like my son,
2: seriously,
0: he would learn so much about the NBA. One of my mantras, which is that there's always time. There's always time for Karl Towns to become a point center. There's always time for Jaden McDaniels. There's always time for Luke Kennard to go one way or the other.
1: I just enjoyed the great Daner just giving you some stick with the Cavs going down in flames.
0: He was being mildly condescending there.
1: Mildly?
2: That runs in the family.
1: Oh, man.
0: So I have to say that Jalen Brunson obviously was absolutely the definition of captain clutch. He had 15 points in the fourth quarter. He was able to really deliver some excellent execution. Some of the shots he made were hard. Some of them were easy, but he got the Knicks over the hump. They collectively played pretty good defense down the stretch. I don't want to take anything away from the Knicks, who had a real high energy quality performance. Obviously, the Garden loved every second of it. It completely energized them. And puts them in a really good position in this series when I expect them to play a cleaner game, you know, starting going forward. But Bontemps, I have to say that the Cavs had what I could only refer to as collective cognitive freeze for the last 45 minutes they were out on the court. Absolutely, completely stopped. And I have to assume that fatigue played a role with them playing their eighth game in 15 days or whatever. I cannot believe how the Cavs completely stopped making any sort of coherent decisions on the sideline, in the game, collectively. It was a wretched, wretched result for the Cavs and their hopes of pulling some sort of upset in this series.
1: Yeah, I mean, it was literally incomprehensible watching the game, all the awful decisions they were making as a group. And to me, this starts with Kenny Atkinson. I mean, the Cavs had two use or lose a timeouts, which means when you get to the 3 minute mark of the fourth quarter, everybody goes down to two timeouts. They had four timeouts left in the fourth quarter. As you just said, they're coming off playing a best of seven series that went the distance. And by the way, it was their second consecutive best of seven series that went the distance. They played every other day, essentially, for a month. And they're coming down the fourth quarter of the game. Jalen Brunson gets hot. The crowd is going. Kenny Atkinson never calls a single timeout. Not only does he not call the use it or lose it timeouts, he doesn't call a timeout all the way until the end of regulation at all, at any point. Meanwhile, Jalen Brunson starts making shots. Yes. The Knicks start to get back in the game. Yes. He then sends as aggressive a double team as I've ever seen anybody do at Jalen Brunson every single possession, which Jalen Brunson then just very casually tossed the ball, usually OG Anunoby at the top of the key, who either had a wide open lane for a dunk or another pass for a wide open three. And they just kept giving up one wide open shot after another, and they didn't change anything. It was unbelievable to watch them just completely melt down. And Donovan Mitchell had 29 points when he hit a three with 8:13 to go in the fourth quarter. Goes 0 for 5 the rest of the game. Had one turnover, was pretty much invisible. James Harden's defense was reprehensible, and even by James Harden's standards. I mean, it was a collective meltdown, but I really just was flabbergasted by what Kenny Atkinson was doing. I couldn't believe he didn't call timeout at any point. Like, it was crazy to me.
2: And his explanation was he likes to hold on to his timeouts.
1: You literally lose two of them.
0: His post game. Well, okay.
1: It's just crazy.
2: Invest them in your 401k.
1: You're literally just call timeout with 4 minutes to go in the fourth quarter. Just let your team get a break. I couldn't believe it. It was crazy.
0: First off, let me just say that Sam Merrill, you know, and it was relevant this week, the double bang that Mike Breen made famous with the Steph Curry shot 10 years ago in Oklahoma City. Tonight, there actually was a half bang. When Sam Merrill took the shot near the end of regulation,
2: I thought it was in.
0: Breen, I'm pretty sure, said bet. He like actually got the first half syllable out. He was prepared to bang it. And then the ball rimmed out.
2: Honestly, that should have counted for at least 2.5 points. It was in.
1: I don't know how it didn't go in.
2: Rattled around the bottom of the net and out.
0: But for basketball karma, that ball shouldn't have gone in.
2: Well, Kenny Atkinson said they got unlucky.
0: Kenny Atkinson said they got unlucky and that he was proud of the way his team played. I guess he can be proud of the way they played for three quarters. But so basically, you know, taking a step back, Mike Brown, Knicks coach, desperate, down 20, you know, with less than 10 minutes to go, put out basically an all shooting lineup. Mitchell Robinson had been playing earlier in the game. The Cavs were purposely fouling him. I think they put him on the line four times. He went 2 of 8. And, you know, he had a good stretch in the first half, but he was being ineffective. And so he went to, Josh Hart, the Cavs were totally helping off of.
2: Josh Hart took Hart was minus 23 in this game.
0: Yeah, he took, you know, Jared Allen was guarding him and he was helping off of him. So Mike Brown made a sort of I don't want to say you're desperate in game one, but sort of for the moment.
1: I mean, he really just subbed out Josh Hart for Landry Shamet. I mean, it wasn't like he had his other starters in the game. He just
0: right,
1: went,
0: but he went he to an all shooting maximized, lineup.
1: Sure, he just went all offense. Right. Yeah.
2: Spread the floor out, put the ball in Brunson's hands, and like, let's just try to outscore him down 22.
1: See what you can do.
0: And so I want to say, about 7 possessions in a row, they just went to a very basic pick and roll where they forced James Harden into a switch and put Harden on Brunson, and Brunson got past him every single time.
1: Well, and the Cavs weren't even trying to stop that. They were doing the most casual rub switches ever, just like letting James Harden get isolated on Jalen Brunson.
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8: ABC News, I'm Dave Packer. Two police officers who fought off the mob on January 6th filing a lawsuit against the Trump administration, trying to block the $1.8 billion fund that could hand out payments to their attackers. ABC's Mary Bruce.
9: Trump insists the fund is needed to help people he claims were mistreated by the Biden Justice Department.
10: People were destroyed. They went to jail. Their families were ruined.
9: But on Capitol Hill, outrage among a growing number of Republicans rejecting the idea of taxpayer payouts to rioters.
8: The Justice Department Wednesday charging former Cuban President Raul Castro with murder over his alleged role in shooting down two planes that were carrying humanitarian aid in 1996. Acting Attorney General Todd Blanche saying he will, quote, show up here by his own will or another way. Hundreds of flights canceled, hundreds more delayed Wednesday after a sinkhole opened up on the runway at New York's LaGuardia Airport. This is ABC News.
11: Here's your Storm Team 20 forecast. Partly cloudy skies, overnight lows around 48. Northeasterly winds, 8 to 15 miles per hour. Partly cloudy again, Thursday, highs around 71, lows dip down to about 54. Thursday night, overcast skies. Upper 60s, Friday, with a chance of rain showers. Upper 70s, overcast skies, Saturday. I'm meteorologist Laura Lockwood on Sports Radio 92.3 FM and 1450 AM. 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
1: This is what I'm talking about when I basically said, you know, cognitive function ceased. Because the timeouts, it's a good point. But I would have accepted any sort of adjustment. Brunson made, I want to say, 5 or 6 baskets. He finally called timeout. And in the timeout, they made an adjustment and they decided to double team, as you mentioned. And Kenny was asked after the game, right? Bontemps, he was like, you know, how come you didn't adjust? He's like, well, we did adjust, but they only adjusted after the lead had gone from 20 down to like 6. And then offensively, and this is what happens when you have a collapse, it's never one thing. It's always multiple things. And so the Cavs missed some free throws. They had some possessions that were lost due to free throws. And they also stopped driving the ball. Well, everything that they did for the first 3 quarters, they started, Mitchell and Harden started foul hunting. And the referees didn't give it to them because they didn't deserve it at that point. And so it was their offense arresting, basically, in addition to the fact that they were just being plucked apart on defense. There was no attempts. There was no, you know, active attempts to stem the tide. This is absolutely going to go down as a game that the Cavs lost, I think. Maybe the Knicks fans wouldn't agree with that, but.
2: Oh, of course. Like, listen, Brunson going for 38 and Brunson catching fire in the fourth quarter, Landry Shamet coming in and giving him a spark. Like, okay, that's awesome. And Knicks fans will remember that. They can celebrate that. This is a collapse by the Cavaliers of epic proportions and the kind that just can kind of like, how do you bounce back from this? How do you get that taste out of your mouth? You were up 22 with 8 minutes left. How do you lose that game?
1: Yeah, it would have been better off if they got beat by 20 and the game was over in the fourth quarter and they just said, well, we didn't have any energy from,
3: sure.
1: You know, it would have been a much better situation because then you're like, well, we can play better in game 2.
3: I mean, it's crazy all the way around. I mean, you are right. They called the one timeout with 3:30 to go. But I mean, it was just crazy to watch them just implode.
2: Well, and this was another Harden dud. And Harden, he'll have 2 or 3 good games a series, and then there will be duds. This was another more turnover than bucket performance. I think that's up to like 32 of them in his playoff career. And then they just hunted him. Brunson was 7 of 11 when Harden was the primary defender on him. And there was just like bring him into the switch, boom, attack him.
3: And the Knicks spent almost none of the game doing that either. It was like, I mean, Mike Brown is sort of out to lunch for a lot of the game. Like they didn't really go at Harden for most of it.
1: The Knicks game plan wasn't super effective. The Knicks were double teaming Harden and Mitchell, and the Cavs were really smartly passing and then just really moving the ball. And you know, once you double team, you make the pass, it's 4-on-3, and the Cavs were attacking that 4-on-3, like going downhill and attacking it. They said played a very smart, effective game for 3 quarters and then just played a very, very brain dead game from then on. And
3: just
1: honestly, like in the fourth quarter, when the game went to overtime, like the Cavs had no chance in that spot. The other thing I'll say is
3: that Sam Merrill shot didn't go in and I thought it was in. It looked great. And obviously it rimmed out. I was like, there's no way the Cavs are winning this overtime. Not with this place going insane and with the streak they were on. I mean, 44, I don't know if we ever said it was 44-11 to end the game. 44-11 in 13 minutes.
1: It took a couple of really clutch shots for them to get the 11.
3: It was 39-8. I mean, it was just crazy.
1: Landry Shamet and Jalen Brunson are not good defenders, okay? And Jalen Brunson had 5 fouls for at least 8 or 9 minutes of game time. And the Cavs, as far as I remember, maybe I can be shown video that proves this wrong. I don't think the Cavs ever went after him.
3: They also were getting the ball over at like 16 or 17 every possession. They were getting into stuff late. I mean, they had a shot clock violation, I think, to start overtime on their first possession. I mean, they were just a mess. I mean, just a complete and total mess.
1: So let's talk about where the Cavs go from here, Bontemps. The Knicks, I think, very possibly could have played their worst game already and are up 1-0. You know my rule about never overreacting to game 1. I wouldn't have overreacted had the Cavs closed this out and even won by 22 because I didn't think the Knicks, you know, played very smoothly or savvily. I thought OG Anunoby coming back from The hamstring definitely looked rusty and not 100%. And this was, you know, he was playing the best basketball of his career when he had that injury against the Sixers. I thought, you know, the Knicks couldn't make a three for, you know, two plus quarters. So you have to assume, you know, like, I don't know what grade you would assign the Knicks in this game, but it was through three quarters, it was a D minus or D plus, whatever.
3: I mean, it was probably an F. I mean, they couldn't hit a shot. They were down 20. I mean, it wasn't very competitive. And look, I think for as much as we've banged on the Cavs for the way they ended this game, and they deserve it, obviously, with the way the game ended, I do think if you can pull back to 10,000 feet and get away from the fact that they just gave away this game on the road, which you don't want to do in a playoff series. Coming into the series, talking to people with the Cavs for the game, I think they were excited to get away from the Rock'em Sock'em Robot series that they got out of in each of the first two rounds, where they're playing Toronto, which was going to mix it up and be super physical, and then obviously Detroit was going to mix it up and be super physical, right? And the Knicks, like, yes, they have Mitchell Robinson. They've got Josh Hart, no Giannobi. They've got some physical players, but the Knicks don't play like that. Like, they're going to get out and run, and they're an offensive team. They're going to play that way. They're going to play at a faster pace. Like, it all sort of leans into the stuff the Cavs want to do. And I thought the Cavs, like you said, for 40 minutes, the Cavs played great. Like, the Knicks came out and got a little bit of a hot start early. Mitchell Robinson made some plays early. They got an early lead, but then the Knicks couldn't hit a shot, and the Cavs just methodically walked them down, and third quarter was great. Like, it looked like they're going on their way to an awesome win that was going to really set things up going forward. So I think if you're the Cavs, I do agree to some extent with Kenny Atkinson being happy with the way his team played for how they looked in the first 40 minutes of the game. Now, I probably wouldn't have said I was super proud of how they played when you gave up 44-11 to end it. But I do think if you're the Cavs, you can come back on Thursday and feel confident that you can get a win here in New York, and that you have the ability to win games in this series and win this series. Like, they look like a team that came in the season as co-favorites with the Knicks, but it's just very hard to give away a game like this in a series and still win it. As we talked about with Detroit giving away, you know, game five last round at home. And if the Cavs do lose this series, they're going to think back on it like I'm sure they still think about game two against the Pacers last year.
2: I typically do not believe in momentum from game to game in a playoff series. This might be an exception. That was just such a horrific collapse. How do you wash that stench off you and play again in 48 hours and be mentally ready to play again in 48 hours? You know, and especially, like, this is a team. They finally, like, Donovan finally got over the hump of never been in, you know, haven't made it to a conference finals. But, like, you know, Donovan's got playoff demons. Harden has. Like, I mean, he needs Ghostbusters with all the playoff demons that he has. Like, and it I don't know, man. That one's going to linger, I think.
1: Yeah, you know, in talking to the Cavs folks before the game, there was a real collective, you know, they felt a great relief. There was, you know, getting to the conference finals, getting through that series, there was you could tell. I felt they were not. They did not feel pressure. They felt good about what they had accomplished, and they played like that. They played completely free. I mean, right from the start, they looked completely at ease, and you could see, you know, that they had this confidence about them that they had built up from getting those two road wins in Detroit. And I was like, wow, I mean, like, this is really something that, you know, could carry over. I mean, that's what was going on. And so you go from that to utter abject being gutted. And so, you know,
2: like an all time meltdown.
1: Yeah, there's a whole bunch of stats meltdown out there about, like, you know, some 3-800, like, seriously, like 3-800.
2: What, 1-594 when a team had a 22-point lead with 8 minutes left, I think, is the stat that our folks
3: have. Yeah, the only stat that matters is 44-11. Like, that is a hard one to stomach if you're a Cavs fan, if you're a Cav member of the Cavs. And like you said, Brian, the Cavs came into this game with absolutely no pressure because, I mean, you're in New York. McMahon, you follow what's going on. Everybody here for the last week and a half has been throwing a party about going to the finals and like talking about the ways the Knicks can beat the Thunder or the Spurs in the finals. Like, it's just, this is like, ah, they're going to beat the Cavs. It's going to be great. This is no problem. Everything is awesome. And the Cavs came in, they escaped from this Detroit series. They're the underdogs in this series. They've, like you said, Big Ben, James Harden has had all these, you know, losses in the second round in recent years. He gets through. Donovan Mitchell, Evan Mobley, these guys break through. Kenny Atkinson gets to the conference. Like, for all these guys, like, man, it's a big accomplishment to get to the conference finals. They're the underdogs in the series. They can play free and easy. And that's how it looked. Like, for,
4: well, but even then, though, they were down double figures in the second quarter. And then they just dominated
3: the next 20 minutes.
4: Two quarters of basketball, had the game completely in control, and somehow, some way, just let Jalen Brunson say, hey, James Harden, come here. Your guy's screening. I'm going to torch you. And then they couldn't, like, from there, it just completely unraveled on them.
3: Completely.
4: Mike Brown just said in the postgame press conference, it's no secret, we were attacking Harden. And guess what? Our game plan is going to be in game two and three and four. And we'll see if there's any more.
1: They just was looking. They targeted Harden 9 times in the fourth quarter with, you know, forcing him into the one-on-one isolation with Brunson. And they scored 17 possessions or 17 points in those 9 possessions.
4: Yeah, I can't do that math, but it's almost 2.
1: Yeah.
3: What was the stat? Stat Williams sent me a stat about Harden Brunson. What is it here? In the fourth quarter overtime, which James Harden is his primary defender, Jalen Brunson was 7 for 8. It's pretty good.
4: Gotta get you beat.
1: What happened on the miss?
4: You blow a lead.
3: I don't know.
1: I don't remember.
3: By the way,
1: the
3: one play James Harden made was he hit that shot with about 30 seconds to go to put him up 2. And Brunson just came back down with the ball, went right around him and scored off the glass. Like, I mean, he might as well not have been there.
1: Well, and then Kenny said after the game that Harden was one of their better defenders, which.
3: I mean, that's just not.
1: I understand.
4: Mean, like, he wasn't. There was no Pollard basketball.
3: I understand not wanting to go out there and roast somebody, but like, come on, man. Like,
1: he's already roasted, buddy.
3: You can't do that.
4: Yeah, Brunson took care of the roasting.
3: Yeah, that's what I mean. Okay. Like, come on. Just say we got to be better in game two. Like, come on. Like,
4: we got to figure out ways to help him. Say something.
3: Sure, whatever. Something.
4: Say something.
3: Something.
4: Something else.
3: Something that's not bad.
4: Don't tell us something. That's
3: just, we just know it's not true. Exactly. Come on. That's crazy.
1: Yeah. I mean, man, there's a bunch of numbers. I keep seeing different versions. But it's hundreds and hundreds of situations like this where there hadn't been a loss. And I'm talking like,
3: it's just crazy. I mean, it was one of the wilder swings because this place was dead. I mean, the garden was, even in the second quarter, like, there was no energy. Again, I think everybody was just expecting a party, and the Cavs showed up and played well and got up. And like, the Knicks were 2 for 19 from three in the first half. At one point, they were 4 for 23 from three. They couldn't hit a shot from the perimeter. Everybody in the guard was like, oh yeah, well, the Knicks are going to lose. This stinks. And just completely flipped around.
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13: Hey, it's Evan Cohen. 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
1: I'm pleased to move on from that showing by the Cavs to discussing what you witnessed firsthand on Monday night, McMahon, and that was the incredible performance of Victor Wembanyama, including the shot heard round the world with his 32-footer there in the first overtime. And, you know, one of the reasons I think Wembanyama took that shot was because there was about 29 seconds left on the clock when he took it, which ensured that it would create a 2-for-1, which I think is one of the reasons why he took it. So that even if he missed it, the Spurs would have had a chance to defend and have another chance. And that, to me, sort of personifies Victor Wembanyama, that he would, number one, have the guts to take that shot. Number two, have the arrogance to believe he would make it. Number three, have the ability to make the shot. And number four, do it in a way that was strategic. I think sort of sums up the way that whole game played out. And I'm sure that the mood in Oklahoma City after not losing a playoff game for weeks is a little bit tense right now.
4: Yeah, and the Thunder are familiar with this territory. It's not a comfortable situation, but they are confident. They lost the opener to the Nuggets last year, came back and won game two, won a seven-game series. Same thing in the finals against the Pacers. Both of those were heartbreaking losses. Aaron Gordon hitting the game-winning three for the Nuggets. Tyrese Haliburton hitting, you know, his millionth game-winner of last season in the finals game one. So, you know, they've been here. You know, as Mark Daggenau said, one thing he loves about this team is their ability to problem solve.
1: That was a great quote. I let's just put it this way. I was a little bit more impressed with that tact than Kenny Atkinson's after this game.
4: Sure. And you know, he loves his team's ability to problem solve, especially throughout the course of a playoff series. Having said that, it's a different kind of calculus. Geometry, whatever damn math you want to bring up, when you put Victor Wembanyama in the equation. And he
3: geometry is probably the best thing to say there. Probably
4: he
3: geometry.
4: Creates problems that we've never seen in the NBA before. And look, as phenomenal as he was on the offensive end, and we can get into that, this game for the Thunder was lost when they had the ball. They didn't score enough points. They're not going to win games with Shea going 7 of 23. But why did Shea go 7 of 23? What was the primary factor in that? It was Victor Wembanyama. And they've got great point of attack defenders. Dylan Harper is a dog. Stephon Castle's a dog. Like, they're throwing an extra body at him. Sean Sweeney, by the way, the last tactician to send the Thunder home in a playoff series was Sean Sweeney with the Mavericks. Sean Sweeney did a hell of a job orchestrating that defense from the bench. You know, give Miss Johnson and his coaching staff their due credit. But when you've got this 7.5-foot guy with awesome mobility and unbelievable instincts, where he can zone up basically and he can cover elbow down on both sides of the floor from 3-point line to 3-point line. He's not a rim protector. He's a large chunk of the floor protector. Look at the block shot that he had on Shea's baseline step back mid-range jumper.
3: Over another defender.
4: Yes.
3: It's like, insane.
4: What?
3: A fadeaway jumper over a guy guarding him. Victor just goes, hey, I'm just going to block it. I'm just going to go over you both and block it.
4: There's another one where Shea has the ball. He's like right down on the block on the other side of the floor. And Wemby didn't block it, but Shea short-armed it because Wemby was there. And that's a miss. And so you have shots blocked. He had three of those. You have shots altered. He had a lot of those. And then you have shots that aren't even thought about because we ain't going in there. How many times do guys just dribble all the way through on the baseline?
3: Yep.
4: Or probe and, you know, hit the brakes, a U-turn. Wemby is the most dominant defensive player we've ever seen. And he had 41 points and 24 rebounds in his first conference finals game. And oh, by the way, played 49 minutes and the 49th minute was maybe his best. So kind of answer that question too.
3: Yeah, I mean, like you said, the thing that was amazing watching it was all the times where the Thunder are probably the best team in the league at getting to the rim, or best team in the league at getting to the rim. And whether it was Shea, whether it's AJ Mitchell, who's great at it, like all these guys would get in the paint and just be like, nope, I'm going to turn right. Nope, I'm going to turn left. I'm going to do anything but shoot the ball, where they would always just get to the rim and make a layup, or get to the rim and hit a 3-foot floater, because you've got this guy who's just standing like somewhere in the vicinity that he could be 12 feet away from you and he can block your shot and he can totally change things. And I do think you saw, to me at least, you were there, McMahon, so I'm curious what you thought. It felt like the Thunder started to figure stuff out as the game went along. And I think, you know, it felt like when they had their best stretches, Shea in particular in the fourth quarter, like, and Jalen Williams, I thought, was pretty good about it too. It was like, everything was really direct and fast, and like, I'm making a hard decision and I'm getting to a spot and I'm rising up and shooting. Cause if you give Victor even like a second to react to what you're doing, it's over. Like, you got no chance then, cause he's just going to come from wherever he's at and stop you.
1: I thought it in a good spirited discussion / argument with Amon Shumpert and Danny Green, doing some TV with them. Two guys who are NBA champions and, you know, were known for their wing defense.
4: Yeah, elite defensive players, both of them, yeah.
1: And I was arguing, and yeah, I know that you'll tell me if you think that I'm wrong. I was arguing that I don't think that the Thunder game plan against Wembanyama was flawed. Because if you look at the regulation, now, in the second overtime, he was absolutely, you know, awesome and ended the game, put him in the dirt.
3: At which end are you talking about the game plan?
1: The Thunder's defensive game plan against Wembanyama, which is to employ mostly wings.
3: Yeah.
1: And then
4: have
1: their big man, whether it was Holmgren or Hartenstein or Jalen Williams, be the secondary defender. But mostly it was Alex Caruso and Lou Dort, and see if anybody else.
4: And some Jalen Williams. J. Dub, the wing.
3: In the 27 plays that Alex Caruso was the final defender on Victor Wembanyama in game one, the Spurs were 6-for-17. They were 1-for-9 on threes. They had 6 turnovers. They had 0.72 points per play. I'd say that strategy was pretty good. I thought where they, to McMahon's point, I thought where they failed was at the other end of the game, or the other end of the court.
1: Well, I'm just saying, Danny and Shump were arguing that Chet has to step up and take the assignment.
3: Well,
1: more.
3: Chet has to just be 1,000 times better than he was in game one, because he was terrible in game one. He has to just be much better.
2: I can understand their argument. Chet is the primary guy. I think Wimby was 3 of 9 against him. And, you know, you do the math. I don't have it right in front of me, but he was
1: 33%. There you go.
2: Not that math, you stupid.
3: He was, 11 for... I'll look up his numbers.
2: He was
3: right
2: very
3: now.
2: Efficient against everybody else.
3: Yeah.
1: In regulation, he was 9 of 19.
2: Yeah. Well, but some of those were Malone bucket, where he's getting 3 rebounds on a possession and finishing.
1: Well, I understand. You're going to have to, if you're going to guard him with a wing, you're going to have to accept he's going to get some offensive rebounds. You don't want him to get 9.
2: Well, Caruso is great at making it tough to get the ball, to catch the ball, to catch it where you want it. If Wimby catches it where he wants it against Caruso, there's no hope. Or Jalen Williams or Lou Dort. The whole thing they got to do is push him off his spot, you know, front him, deny him. There's help coming, all that kind of stuff. I didn't think it was a terrible defensive performance against Wimby, despite the fact that he had 41 points, despite the fact that starting with that 30-footer, he outscored the Thunder 12-7 to close the game. I didn't think it was a terrible defensive performance against him. Again, I think this game, and the Thunder think this game, was lost because they weren't able to generate offense. And that gets back to they weren't able to get Wimby moving around. You have to, you know, make him move directions multiple times. Maybe you can catch him. If you're going to be driving, you got to be able to catch him in a Gortat screen. You can't have him just able to roam and challenge at the rim. You know, you've got to be able to, catch him a split second late on a rotation like Shea did on that dunk in overtime, which, by the way, he had that dunk in overtime, and that was his only points in the last two overtimes. That's why you say, Bontemps, do you think they figured something out in the fourth quarter? It didn't carry over. I'm sure there was some good film for him to watch, but it didn't carry over into the overtimes.
3: I mean, I thought it carried over in the first overtime. I mean, they had a chance to win the game and then didn't close it. But I mean, I'm with you though. I thought they came in the game and they were, in my opinion, just way too passive going at Victor inside. And it was a lot of like, we're going to zoom through the paint and not look at the rim. And so Victor could just stand there. And look, I understand, like, he's different than anybody we've ever seen, but like, Victor was just standing there like this and like, well, we're not going to try that. And they just would go through and then they would like, zoom in and then try to kick passes out. And because the Spurs defenders know Victor's there, like Stephon Castle and Dylan Harper and these guys and Devin Vassell can all just stay with their guy and they don't have to collapse on anybody. And then it's just, oh, we're going to throw the ball right to somebody on the perimeter where a guy would typically be open for a three. That's what I mean. Like, it felt like as the game went on, they started to figure some of that stuff out. But I mean, again, you're like you said, I mean, he's the most dominant defensive force we've ever seen. He's like, he's breaking the game. Like, he's just breaking things that ever, like, the whole history of the sport, basically, there's all these things that if you typically do, it's going to lead to success. And because he's just standing there on the court, it's there's stuff that just isn't going to work against him. And it's going to be fascinating to see how they adjust and how they evolve, because they will come up with new stuff. They'll have different things they can do. They're a phenomenal team with great coaching and a ton of versatile talent. But this is as big a challenge as anybody has ever seen trying to score against this guy. And
2: quite literally,
3: you know, certainly. Yeah, quite literally. And, you know, that was, I agree. I'm with you, Brian. I thought their defensive game plan against Victor largely was good.
1: I guess that's good news and bad news because
2: he had 41.
1: Yeah, because like I said, it was juiced by the last overtime. I'm not arguing that in the last overtime. In the last overtime, Victor outlasted everybody, and he had 9 points in that overtime, and you throw
2: while
1: in
2: playing
1: the
2: most minutes of his, maybe of his career, certainly of this season.
3: That is the other thing that I do really think is something to watch, is playing every other day, and like those 5 starters all played at least 44 minutes.
2: Hey, youngest starting lineup in a conference finals that we can track.
3: Playing every other day for 2 weeks is going to be a challenge.
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9: 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Coming up Thursday, we'll react to Game 2 of the Western Conference Finals. 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
10: 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Umanyura, and we say hello to former WWE superstar John Cena. 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
1: If Shea can win this series, they go on to win the title. Doesn't mean that there's a, you know, Shea's incredible, but that performance was the beginning, officially to me, of the Victor era. And it started in game one. Now,
2: it was at least a 7 or 8 LOL game where I just started cracking up when he did something.
1: I mean, like, it was,
2: He hits a 30-footer with a game on the line. I crack up.
3: I had some LOLs tonight watching Cavs play. I don't know if it's the same.
2: Yeah, LOL. No, these are pleasant LOLs.
3: McMahon, I heard you were distracted from your pickup game on Tuesday night.
2: Got to be honest. Wasn't playing well. Didn't mind getting...
3: To put it in Cavs parlance, Bontemps, he was getting a little unlucky.
2: it was a very unlucky pickup performance. We're going to go 5-7.
1: Hey, Jacob play?
2: He got a little something. We're getting a rematch in San Antonio. I'm working on a gym right now. My record during these playoffs is 5-3. Jay Kidd's record with the Mavericks is 205-205, and it's going to stick right there. Because, he didn't get fired. It was the mutually agreed to part ways. But look, let's just call it like it is.
3: The Cavs didn't blow that lead. They mutually agreed to part ways with it.
1: They mutually agreed to lose the game. Both the Knicks and the Cavs agreed the Cavs would lose. And the Cavs said, sure, that'd be great.
2: So as soon as Masai Ujiri got hired by the Mavericks, you knew this was a distinct possibility. Because
3: coming out of the draft combine in Chicago last week, it was a growing discussion.
2: There was widespread anticipation.
3: Good job.
2: Unfortunately, I was unable to get enough confirmation to beat the press release. But this was not a shock. And all you had to do was watch Masai Ujiri's press conference. He was asked straight up if Jake Kidd was going to be the coach. And he said, we're going to evaluate everything from head to toe. Also, Jason Kidd was not aware Masai Ujiri was being hired.
3: That was a bad sign.
2: After Jake Kidd, by the way, tried to move up to the front office and become the president of basketball operations. Now,
3: bad sign one.
2: Yeah, Jake Kidd knew months in advance that wasn't going to happen. It's not like he was surprised he didn't get the job.
3: Correct me if I'm wrong on this, McMahon. Bad sign part one. Ready?
2: Uh-huh.
3: Jason Kidd was not aware that Masai Ujiri was being hired to be the team president.
2: Pretty bad sign.
3: Bad sign number two. Maybe not at all of them, but I heard that when the Mavericks had meetings with potential draft picks last week in Chicago, that Jason Kidd wasn't always in the room.
2: I would say that's not a great sign.
3: Considering they have a lottery pick and it's, you know, pretty important.
1: To me, this all goes back to not the head-to-toe comment from Masai at his press conference, but when Masai talked about the Luka Doncic trade. What did he say about the Luka Doncic trade? That is now in the past. We are done talking about the Luka Doncic trade, and we are looking forward as an organization, and we're moving past it. And I would say
2: what they're trying to do is clean house of anybody who had any level of involvement in that.
1: That's what I was getting to. Like, this is Masai Ujiri is in charge. He is there. He is a huge personality. He is a fresh face, and he is completely starting over with the Mavs.
2: Clean slate is the messaging from the Mavericks.
1: 100%. And that's what this is. We've got Cooper Flagg. We're going to have another, you got the 9th pick in this draft. They're going to get another really interesting young player in the draft. We'll see what they do with Kyrie Irving, whether they trade him or not. See if they can get Derek Lively healthy. You know, they're moving forward, build around Cooper Flagg, and it's forward looking and forward facing. And we're not thinking about the Luka trade anymore. We're not associated with, I mean, they are, but I'm saying that's what this is about.
2: Right. They're trying to move past the Luka trade.
1: That's right. We're getting past all this stuff. And like, if Jason Kidd was still coaching the team, you'd still be thinking about the Luka trade. Like that, it'd be part of the whole thing. And it's all about what's going on with Cooper. Where are the Mavs going from here? And, you know, it will be interesting to see what Masai Ujiri does in terms of hiring a coach. To me, I know he was there the past few years before this year, but I'd be going down I-35 and I'd be getting Sean Sweeney. I'd be having him come back up I-35 to Dallas, and that'd be the end of my search.
3: Sean Sweeney is associate head coach of the Spurs.
1: I'm
3: of the Spurs. He's,
2: yeah, and I did check. Masai is definitely trying to be very buttoned up and tight-lipped. I did inquire with a source who familiar with his thinking, and I said, hey, would Sean Sweeney's connection with Jay Kidd eliminate him as a candidate? And I was told, no, that wouldn't eliminate him as a candidate. Like, they would consider him as an individual, not a, you know, not as Jay Kidd's right-hand man if it comes to that. I don't have, at this point, a list of candidates. I would say a couple things. Masai's track record is not necessarily

0: The countdown is on. 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
1: Until they get it down to the last, batch of finalists.
2: Well, like I said, to me, this should be a very easy cert. Like, Tom Sweeney's the top assistant in the league. He's familiar with the franchise. Look at what he's doing with the Spurs. He's exactly what they need. So we'll see what they do. But to me...
3: But Sweeney would also fit.
2: Yes.
3: He would fit that track record for Masai. Let me go find a really sharp assistant coach who's the next great coach. Not necessarily a guy who's got, some long track record as a head coach. So we'll see. I do think, the Sweeneys, those types of guys will be part of the search, but where exactly it lands, that I couldn't tell you. And by the way, this was like J. Kidd obviously was the headliner. There were a lot of people who mutually agreed to part ways with the Mavericks today. Bunch of scouts, assistant coaches, analytics guys. Like Masai Ujiri inherited a situation where there's Donnie Nelson leftovers, there's Nico Harrison leftovers, and he's going to run his own basketball operations department. He's in the teardown process before he puts it together.
4: Well, the Mavericks mutually agreed to continue with Cooper Flagg.
3: Oh, that's good. That's a good idea. I would do that too.
4: That's a key factor in the Mavericks situation. I think that's a key factor. Typically, when you fire a coach who's had success and, these last two seasons, I don't know how much you assign it to Kidd, because after Luka and then you had the injuries to AD and Kyrie, they tanked. And then this year they tanked. So, I don't know how much of those 205 wins and losses were fair. But typically when you fire a coach who's had success and Kidd took them to the finals, you have a pretty good idea of who you're going to hire because you don't want egg on your face. In this scenario, because there's a new GM, the standard is different. So I would expect that there
2: would
4: be a
2: search. It's also a very desirable job because of the presence of Cooper Flagg.
4: Absolutely.
2: So it's not like they're going to have trouble hiring somebody. And by the way, I give credit to Patrick Dumont because that, as Ben has reported, Jason Kidd had a contract, I believe, through 2030 and was owed north of $40 million. And that's a lot of money to eat, especially when you extended him a year ago to keep him from going to the Knicks. And after turning him down from being able to go to the Knicks. And
3: he got two extensions from Patrick Dumont, one during the finals run and then again last year.
2: So for Masai Ujiri to go to Patrick Dumont and say, hey, listen, I want to make a coaching change. There are not many owners that would say, I'm going to eat $40+ million. They would say, hey, give this a year and see how it goes first because I don't want to pay that much money. So full credit to him for hiring Masai Ujiri and saying, hey, you're going to run the team and we're going to let you do it how you'd want to do it. And if that means we've got to spend a lot of money, then so be it.
3: And what I would say is Masai didn't necessarily go to Dumont and say, hey, I want to make a change. Patrick Dumont hired Masai Ujiri and said, listen, don't worry about the money with J. Kidd. If you want to move on from him, you're fully authorized to make that decision.
2: Right.
4: Well, the Edelson family that owns the Mavericks has it.
2: They do have it.
3: It's a rounding error for them.
4: All right. So for the first time, guys, in history, both conference finals game ones went to overtime. So hopefully this is the beginning of two excellent playoff series that provide high-level basketball, although but that's quarter for the Cavs, but high-level basketball and high-level entertainment.
2: It's pretty good. It's pretty good stuff. I was waiting for McMahon to say something, but he didn't.
3: You never waited for me to say something in your life.
2: No, relax.
4: All right. Thank you so much to our producers, Mark, Miles, and Jackson. Thank you to McMahon and Bontemps. Thank you for listening and watching the Hoop Collective. We'll be talking to you later this week after Cavs Knicks Game 2.
3: Adios, amigos.
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9: 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The Thunder look to even a series against the Spurs in Game 2.
10: Here comes Oklahoma City running. Caruso leaving it for SGA, who slides it through the cylinder on the slam.
9: Western Conference final action begins on the ice between the Golden Knights and Avalanche.
11: Knights come in. Here's Marner working through the slot. Puck came off the stick. In front, they score!
9: Hanging up the cleats after 2026.
12: Do you believe that this could be your last year? 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
13: 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This is it.
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14: The first pitch from Vasquez. Ohtani swings and sends it high in the air to deep right center. Merrill back at the wall. Hey! Is gone!
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15: How could they top Game 1? 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Two games into the NBA's conference finals round. And we'd already seen three overtimes, two of them coming in the opener of the Western Conference Final when the Spurs came out of the gate with a win in Oklahoma City. Thunder hosting Game 2 Wednesday. And as for that encore, well, OKC had a goal of pulling even in the series.
10: Here's SGA finding Dort on the left angle. Back to the MVP. Gildas Alexander drives down low, squares, jumps to his left and hits on a 10-footer. Oklahoma City leads by 11, their biggest of Game 2.
15: Oklahoma City building a double-digit lead in the second quarter. 11 would be the lead at the half. Third quarter, a bit tighter.
10: Wemby's going to pull for three and hits another one. His second triple of the third quarter has tied the game at 66. This is a 15-2 run for San Antonio after Luke Dort made an early bucket. Wemby has it on top against Jay Will. off the bounce, drives, gets high in the air, using the glass, miss, but grabs it with a right hand and flushes it. All in one motion, Wemby with the putback slam.
15: Mark Hestisher calling in here on ESPN Radio. Spurs making that comeback in the third quarter. Fourth quarter, Thunder looking at their MVP.
10: A.J. Mitchell finds SGA. 24 points for the MVP. Drive puts it high over Wemby. Puts it in. The floater over the 7'5 Frenchman.
3: Hartenstein has a body on Wemby, so Wemby can't come up the lane to meet SGA.
10: Looks for SGA. Finds him on the bounce. SGA drives inside the arc. Pulls back. Jumper. Good for SGA. 30 points in game two as the Thunder lead by 7. 120 to 113, Thunder, 40 seconds to go.
3: They ISO'd him on the left side, and he made him pay.
15: Up 7 there, Thunder winning by 9, 122-113. They split the first two in Oklahoma City. Thunder winning for a 9th straight time following a loss in the postseason. They are 8-1 in Game 2s under Mark Daigneault. Shai Gilgeous-Alexander, 30 points, 9 assists in the win.
16: Honestly speaking, I think we just did a better job of attacking them. In the first game, I still feel like we got like really good looks. They just didn't go down. But we just got a little bit more comfortable with their type of defense. Obviously, it's very unique, different from literally every other defense in the league, so it takes some getting used to. But we're still going to have to keep getting better throughout this series if we want a chance to win the series. Really good team, really good defensive team, really good. They check all the boxes, so we're going to have to continue to get better. Tonight wasn't good enough to win the series, and we know that. So we'll take the W, but we got to keep getting better. They're a good team. They're going to challenge you, and they've challenged people all year, and that's why they're a good team. And it's no different. It's vice versa. Like, we're going to challenge them. They're going to want to win. They're going to have to get better, and that's what's going to come down to. So that's what we got to focus on. We did that tonight. We got better offensively, defensively from game one to game two. We got to keep doing that for game three.
15: Thunder improving to 9-1 this postseason. 9th defending champ to win at least 9 of their first 10 playoff games. 6 of the previous 8 went on to win the title. You heard the game right here on ESPN Radio. Mark Hestisher, P.J. Carlesimo had the call for us, of course. Back to Oklahoma City. Mark?
10: Jay, thank you very much. The Oklahoma City Thunder have evened these Western Conference Finals at a game apiece. Shai Gilgeous-Alexander, who'd been frustrated in game 1, gets for 30 points tonight. Isaiah Hartenstein, PJ, had a huge fourth quarter defending Victor Wembanyama, coming up with offensive rebounds, defensive rebounds, and this series is headed to San Antonio even.
3: Yeah, San Antonio had put themselves in position to get back in the game, but they would get stops on the initial shot of a possession, but then OKC would outwork them and come up with an offensive rebound or a loose ball. That was the difference in the fourth quarter. That and a pair of threes. Despite everything that had happened, San Antonio twice was in one possession, and they missed two good threes. Devin Vassell, who was on fire in the second half, you really can't fault him. It was the first shot he missed in the second half. Julian Champagne had a tough night, 1-for-7 from the three-point line, and that was close to the difference for these teams. The fourth quarter, you just saw they outworked them. Too many loose balls, too many bounces on the floor, and Shai Gilgeous-Alexander was not going to let them lose tonight. Every time it got close, he came up with the big shot. San Antonio just didn't have enough answers. Big concern for both teams. Injuries. We got a lot of injured players. Who's going to be able? That injury report tomorrow and Friday is going to be very, very telling.
10: Jalen Williams went out first quarter. A.J. Mitchell looks like he did something to himself in the fourth quarter. But the key is De'Aaron Fox missed the first two games of the series ankle. Dylan Harper, apparent right leg. And that's huge. The guard play of San Antonio is huge against SGA. And they could be potentially down two. We'll find out in the next couple days.
3: And Steph Castle can't keep doing what he's doing. Doesn't matter that he scores 25 points if he turns the ball over 9 times. I'm not saying he's not playing well. He's working on defense. He's got to play SGA among other players. But 9 turnovers tonight, 11 on Monday, that's just not going to get it done.
10: Depth is a key, and you got to give a ton of credit to the Oklahoma City bench. 57 points off that bench tonight. three in double figures. Alex Caruso, 17. Four in double figures. McCain, Wallace had 12. Mitchell had 10. And the Oklahoma City Thunder have even the best of seven Western Conference Finals at a game apiece. Thunder 122. The San Antonio Spurs 113. For PJ Carlosimo, I'm Mark Kestisher. Right here on your home for the NBA, ESPN Radio, and the ESPN app. Let's go back to our pal, Jay Reynolds, in the studio.
15: All right, Mark, you mentioned the Thunder bench outscoring the Spurs. Thunder with 57 points. San Antonio 25 off the bench. Bench outscoring the Spurs, tying their most bench points in a playoff game since the team moved to Oklahoma City in 2008. Spurs snapping a three-game win streak in the playoffs. Of course, making a deep run in the postseason. Certainly going to take it out of you, San Antonio coach Mitch Johnson.
17: Yeah, it feels like that's always at this time of the season in every sport, right? You have to get to the end to give yourself a chance. And I think, again, that's why we have to continue to trust our depth and guys have to step up and when their name's called, answer the bell and be able to give us some quality minutes. And then as you do get tired and the physicality heightens and the intensity is ever so present, you got to execute. And so there's something there where there's a mental, a physical, and an emotional challenge, I guess you could say, and you have to be able to do that in the micro every possession and then in the macro in terms of the totality of how you have a disposition and work a game for 48 minutes.
15: Victor Wembanyama, 21 points, 17 rebounds, 4 blocks in the game 2 loss. Series even at 1, game 3 Friday in San Antonio. Tonight, again, right here on ESPN Radio, game 2 of the Eastern Conference Finals. Knicks hosting the Cavs after that memorable game 1, and just how memorable it is for you depends on your perspective. If you happen to be a fan of one of the teams, Knicks rallying from down 22 in the fourth quarter and win by 11 in overtime. ESPN analyst Danny Green.
18: It was tough to watch, tough to see. I think there's a number of parties, and mainly it starts, I think, the bulk of it is probably the coaching staff, about 60% of it. But James Harden is one of them, Donovan Mitchell as well. But there was a streak there that was going on. I was waiting for them to call a timeout. It just didn't happen. You know, it was a 22-1 run by the Knicks, and they didn't get a timeout till it was a 5-point game. You're up 22. You wait till it gets close to 5 to call a timeout. And then the adjustments defensively, they didn't make the right adjustments. James wasn't one of their better defenders. I disagree with Kenny there. And I was giving James some grace earlier today on the show saying, you know, he played decent defense. But to start, no, it wasn't really that good of defense. This was too easy. And they conceded the switch time and time again and let Jalen Brunson just slow cook them the whole fourth quarter. So that was on the coaching. And then, of course, those two guys that are the leaders of the team with James Harden and Donovan Mitchell.
15: And the Knicks rally for the game one win over the Cavs are Vanessa Richardson, part of our NBA on ESPN Radio broadcast. Catching up with Cleveland Center ahead of game two.
19: Here with Evan Mobley. Evan, what was kind of the message in the locker room after the game?
20: We got to get the next one. That's always is the message. Anytime you go into the playoffs, you got to move on to the next. So,
19: still a lot of series left. How do you mentally turn the page?
20: We've done this before. Just focus on what we can control and lock it on the next game.
19: You were fantastic and made a big impact defensively, which is, of course, nothing new for you. What did you learn that you can take into tomorrow's game?
20: Just keep doing the same things I've been doing all playoffs, honestly. Just protect the paint and help my teammate.
19: One positive, you had a really balanced scoring sheet. A lot of guys made an impact when you look at that box score. How can that collective effort help you get a game two win?
20: We're playing good basketball the whole game, last game, besides the fourth. So we just do that again and just maintain that lead and finish strong.
19: Thanks, Evan.
20: Appreciate it.
15: Game two tonight at Madison Square Garden. We'll have it. NBA playoffs are on ESPN Radio, presented by Gusto. Our coverage begins at 7:30 Eastern. Right now, SportsCenter all night from the NBA postseason to the Stanley Cup playoffs, conference final round, Western Conference, Vegas, Colorado, in Denver.
11: Passing to Malinsky, shooting, blocked out high, goes right to Hutton out of the box, loves it to himself, opens up, closing, he shoots, blocker save, rebound, they score! Brett Howden on the rebound, on the shot by Ben Hutton, a jailbreak goal for the Knights, 3-0.
15: Vegas, a 3-0 lead on the road in game one. Avs rally, a couple of third period goals to pull within 3-2. But Vegas puts it away with an empty netter.
11: But this one is headed to the books. Hats off, she wrote in game one. Vegas 4, Colorado 2. The Knights use a 3-0 lead on their path to victory. Coughlin, Dorothea, Houdin, and Nick Dowd to make it a 4-2 final. The Knights take a 1-0 series lead in the Western Conference final.
15: Fox Sports 98.9, 4-2 in game one. Vegas winning it on the road. They've won 8 of the last 9 series openers. They led 3-0, and they win it 4-2. They're 5-2 on the road this postseason, and they take game one in Denver. Brett Howden, his 9th goal of the postseason, entered the postseason with 9 goals in 43 playoff games, now has 9 goals this postseason. Avs shut out through 2 periods before scoring in the third. 91 straight playoff games with a goal, 4th longest streak all time. Cale Makar did not play. 2nd missed playoff game of his career, upper body injury. ESPN analyst PK Subban.
0: Okay, so what does Colorado do now that Cale Makar's out? And I said, pray, because he's that impactful of a player. Like, he really is. It's a big void. Like, you could see Taves didn't look himself out there today. Brent Burns is getting extended, and you can't point the finger at him because of where he's at in his career. So you're asking players to eat up those minutes that Cale Makar plays, and you just can't. You can't perform at that level when you're talking about a player that's a generational talent, which he is.
15: Game two, Friday night in Denver. It's 8 o'clock Eastern on ESPN. Right now, SportsCenter all night.
21: Aaron Rodgers says he is done after this year.
22: I think you're going to get whatever Aaron Rodgers has left.
23: And I don't believe he's going to be backtracking on that. I think that's it.
15: Steelers quarterback Aaron Rodgers saying on Wednesday that this 2026 season will indeed be his last. The 4-time MVP signing that 1-year contract worth upwards of $25 million with the Steelers, which reunites him with coach Mike McCarthy, who was his coach for 13 seasons with the Packers.
24: I mean, I love Mike. Mike and I spend a lot of time together. A lot of great highs over the years. A lot of respect for him, and it's pretty amazing. Guy's coached at 3 iconic franchises now with Green Bay and Dallas. It was surreal, honestly, sitting in the meeting, the first 8 o'clock meeting on Monday. It took me back to being a 22-year-old kid sitting in Green Bay, listening to Mike's first meeting in 2006. So it's fun. I mean, it's like a pinch me moments. You know, been happening the last few days. Getting to sit next to James Campen in the meetings is fun. Jari Evans was a teammate of mine. You know, he's on the staff now as a, you know, Hall of Famer, should be a Hall of Famer. So that's pretty cool, too. So a lot of connections.
15: Rodgers adding he thought his career in Pittsburgh was over after former Steelers coach Mike Tomlin resigned after the team's wild card playoff loss to Houston in January. Rodgers, now 42 years old, calling this now a full circle moment to be able to play for Mike McCarthy once again. ESPN analyst Booger McFarland.
25: Good for Aaron Rodgers. He's a 4-time MVP. He's going to be a first ballot Hall of Famer, and everybody's going to salute and applaud his career. I thought he should have retired last year, but the fact that he's announcing it before the season, I think, gives everybody around the league, including defensive coordinators, one more opportunity not only to laud him, but to try to beat him. I think the fact that he's coming back with Mike McCarthy, a guy who he's very familiar with, I think he's going to get the best out of Aaron Rodgers. And let's just hope, for every Pittsburgh Steeler fan out there, this is not a swan song. We can go around and pass out rocking chairs after games and all that stuff. Let's hope that you can get the best version of Aaron Rodgers, because he's truly one of the all-time greats in our game.
15: McCarthy and Rodgers spoke weekly, sometimes multiple times within a week, as Aaron Rodgers worked through his decision-making process before signing that 1-year deal to return to the Steelers. Returning to the mound, but even making a contribution prior to that. That's next. SportsCenter All Night continues. It's ESPN Radio.
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6: ABC News, I'm Dave Packer. Cuba warning of fierce resistance to any U.S. military actions after the Justice Department unsealed an indictment against former Cuban President Raul Castro, charged with murder after the shootdown of two civilian planes out of Florida in 1996.
7: Cuba's government calling the indictment a farce based on lies to justify military aggression. Earlier this month in Havana, Cuban's foreign minister telling our Whit Johnson that if the U.S. attacks Cuba, it could lead to a bloodbath.
6: ABC's Pierre Thomas. An IRS settlement gives President Trump's Justice Department a nearly $1.8 billion trust that could be tapped by those who claim they were wronged by federal law enforcement, but there is bipartisan support in Congress for killing that fund. A deadly hazmat emergency in New Mexico, east of Albuquerque tonight. Emergency crews arrived at a home there and found four people unresponsive. Three of them now dead, and then the first responders started falling ill. The substance unknown. Hazmat teams at the house. This is ABC News.
8: Here's your Storm Team 20 forecast. Partly cloudy overnight, lows around 49. Northeasterly winds, 8 to 15 miles per hour. Partly cloudy again, Thursday, 69. Cloudy Thursday night, lows of a low around 55. Chance for showers, Friday, with highs in the upper 60s. More clouds than sun, Saturday. I'm meteorologist Laura Lockwood on Sports Radio 92.3 FM in 1450 AM. 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
15: 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Well, what do you know? 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
11: Here goes Heidemann, spins in the paint, lofts it up. No, rebound Edwards with 9 seconds. Connecticut does not have a timeout. Leisure Walker pushes up in stride, Burke, and lays it in. Plus the foul. Connecticut leads.
15: NBC Sports Boston Sun, an 80-78 win over the Storm. Connecticut's first win of the season. They snapped a five-game losing streak. Storm falling to 1-4 to start the season, tying the worst five-game start in franchise history. Wings and Sky were in a 10-point game.
30: Eight on the shot clock now for Beckers. 4 seconds. Beckers gets downhill, lays it high off the window. Dallas does exactly what they want to do right there. Take up time off the clock and score late in the clock.
15: That's what they do. USA Network with the call. Wings a 10-point win, 99-89. Jessica Shepherd with 18 points, 10 rebounds, career-high 12 assists. Second career triple-double. It's the first triple-double in the WNBA this season. Paige Becker, 24 points on 11 of 19 shooting, extending her streak of games scoring at least 15 to 10, longest active in the WNBA. AZ Fudd, dozen points, tying her career high, back-to-back games scoring in double figures. Fever and fire in the other game of the night.
30: Fox trying to slow down Mitchell. Look at Timpson soaring in for the offensive rebounds. The ball movement from the Fever leads to three more for Mitchell. That's a great example of it from Sarah Williams.
0: Yeah, I think we have to get the best out of what you can for your players, right? And Leah Boston continues to go to work.
15: USA Network Fever, a 90-73 win over the Fire. Aaliyah Boston, 24 points, 8 of 11 from the floor, hit 2 of her 4 three-pointers, 24 points, 8 rebounds after missing the last game with a lower leg injury. Fever, a 90-point game. They've scored 85 or more in 5 consecutive games to start the season. SportsCenter All Night, ESPN Radio to baseball. Dodgers with Shohei Ohtani as the starting pitcher and also in the lineup. So he was the first one in the batter's box in the top of the first in San Diego.
3: The first pitch from Vasquez. Ohtani swings and sends it high in the air to deep right center. Merrill back at the wall. It is gone! Shohei Ohtani mauls the first pitch from Randy Vasquez.
15: Certainly helping himself right out of the gate. And as for the mound,
3: ninth pitch coming from Ohtani DeLoriano. It's strike three, and everybody knew it. The sinker from Ohtani. They get his fourth K of the game.
15: AM 570 LA Sports. Ohtani's second career leadoff homer in a game that he started as pitcher. First in the regular season. He allowed 3 hits in 5 innings, shortest outing of the season, lowered his ERA to .73, second lowest by a Dodgers pitcher through 8 starts of a season since earned runs became official in 1912. Oh, by the way, Dodgers shut out the Padres 4-0. Padres are shut out for the 4th time this season, 3rd time this month. Shut out 10 times by the Dodgers over the last 5 seasons. No other team has shut them out more than 5 times over that span. Speaking of shutouts, Pirates and Cardinals.
10: Going for somebody that doesn't, you know, usually fit that profile. Here's a line drive toward the right field corner. Short wall out there, and it's gone. Right down the line. Spencer Horwitz homers off McGreevy again, and the Pirates open with a 1-0 lead. Swanson, the right-hander of the Cardinals, sets and delivers. Swinging a ball line to left. That's down for a base hit. Sliding Fermin to cut it off from the wall. Running on the pitch, Gonzalez. He's around third, and he'll come in to score on the offline throw. And they're going to say that he missed third base. And he did not. 2 runs are in on Reynolds' double. 7-0 Pirates in St. Louis.
15: Pirates adding insurance in that 8th inning with a 2-run double from Brian Reynolds. No relation. 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The Fan. Pirates a 7-0 shutout of the Cardinals. The win snaps a 4-game losing streak. Pittsburgh's 6th shutout this season, tied for the 2nd most in baseball. Cardinals are shut out for the 3rd time this season, 2nd time in the last 3 games. Brewers also with a shutout on Wednesday.
12: Cabrera brings home the pitch, and Hamilton rips one into center, down for a base hit. Around 3rd, and headed for home is Freeland. Now the ball gets past PCA. Ortiz still running. He's going to score. Hamilton around 3rd. He's on his way home. Here's the throw. Hamilton, that first slide is safe. 3 runs on 1 swing from David Hamilton.
15: 620 WTMJ Brewers, a 5-0 shutout of the Cubs, who are shut out for the 6th time this season. Brewers get their first series sweep of 3 or more at Wrigley since 2021. Braves, meanwhile, continue to win.
12: Looking for a base hit right here. And Austin hits a deep drive to center. Ruiz back to the wall. He just manhandled this thing. It's a 3-run homer by Austin Riley to straightaway center field. And it's now a 3-1 Braves lead in the top of the 2nd.
15: 680 The Fan. Braves a 9-1 win over the Marlins. Atlanta's 34th win in 50 games. Time for their 3rd best 50-game start since 1900. 8th 9-run game this season as the Braves beat the Marlins 9-1. All evened up in Oklahoma City with an interesting move by the Thunder. That's next at ESPN Radio.
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1: Aaron Rodgers says this season will be his last in the NFL. Golden Knights striking first. They surprised the Avs on their ice in Denver, taking the first one on the road. Thunder able to pull even in the series with the Spurs. They take game two at home.
2: Wallace gets it to Shai Gilgeous-Alexander. The two-time MVP bounces back with a 30-point game, and the Thunder bounce back. The Western Conference Finals are even at a game apiece. Oklahoma City beats San Antonio 122-113.
1: Mark Kestisher calling it right here on ESPN Radio. Thunder get the win. Even the series at one after dropping the first one in double overtime to San Antonio. Shai Gilgeous-Alexander, a 30-point game as the Thunder improved to 9-1 this postseason. Alex Caruso, 17 points in his 25 minutes. He spoke with our George Sedano.
3: AC, epic game. In game one, you guys fall short. In this one, you come out victorious. What was the difference?
4: Yeah, I think we executed a little better throughout the 48 minutes of the game. Game one, we had too many like lulls for a couple of minutes at a time, or we didn't play how we needed to. We still had that tonight, but we were quicker to get the ship righted.
3: Now, last season, en route to winning a championship, you guys were down before in multiple series. How do you pull from those experiences on this journey?
4: I mean, we've been in the same situations, obviously a different team, you know, so some of that's a little different, but just having a Warriors mentality. You know, you got to go out and win the game in front of you, and we did that tonight.
3: Jalen Williams, unfortunately, out for the second half. You guys had nearly half your points coming off the bench when he went down. A lot of those points came up for you guys, and we were able to be productive in those scenarios. What does it say about this group, how they've been able to overcome those type of injuries?
4: Yeah, I mean, that's our strength as a team, you know, is the depth we have and the amount of guys that know how to play the game in the right way. And I think we did that. You know, we got big minutes from guys like Kaysen, Jared, Jay Will, like a lot of guys came in and were productive.
3: Isaiah Hartenstein in that fourth quarter was incredible. 8 rebounds, okay, in that fourth quarter. What do you tell me about the big men tonight battling Wemby in that particular battle down low?
4: Yeah, you just got to take pride. You know, you're only good as your last game. That's the NBA saying. So we just wanted to make sure he came out and played with the right effort.
3: And then lastly, you're going on the road now. So what is the mindset? What does the next day or so or 48 hours look like?
4: Rest, recover, watch film, see where we can get better.
3: Alex, congratulations. Thank you.
4: Yeah, thanks. Appreciate it.
1: Thunder going to 8-1 in game twos under Mark Daigneault after they bounced back after the game one loss earlier on ESPN Radio. Jim Traber from WWLS, the sports animal in Oklahoma City.
5: The number one problem in game one for the Thunder is they played like a bunch of sissies. I mean, they didn't do anything, man. Nobody got physical at all. And Wembanyama did whatever he wanted to do. I mean, Wembanyama got his first foul in the middle of the fourth quarter. So, I mean, if they're not going to play physical, they have no chance. And today they did. Now, listen, they let Hartenstein beat you-know-what out of Wembanyama. I mean, there's no doubt about it. He was holding him and pulling on him and everything like that. But if they're going to let you do it, then you go ahead and do it.
1: Jalen Williams, 4 points in 7 minutes, left the game in the first quarter, didn't return.
5: J-Dub has got to be done. I mean, this is the third time he's hurt a hamstring. You never know. The most amazing thing about a hamstring is that you never, ever know when it's right until you go full speed. And then suddenly you're going full speed and it pulls again. So I just cannot believe, as great as this young kid is, I don't think you can take chances. I don't think you can play him. I mean, I know everybody would want him to play, but I just don't think you can play him anymore.
1: Teams are banged up. Jalen Williams, early exit, leaving in the first, received treatment on that hamstring near the Oklahoma City bench, but the team announced just after halftime he would not return due to left hamstring tightness. Meanwhile, Spurs rookie guard Dylan Harper injuring his right hamstring in game two. He leaves in the third quarter. Bigger loss to their respective teams. Here's our Stephen A. Smith.
6: It's really tough to call because I walked into this series believing that J-Dub had to be available for Oklahoma City in order for them to win this series. But Harper, look at the way he played in game one, 24-11-7, if I remember correctly. And then to be the kind of player that he is, again, you see the other guys coming off the bench and producing for San Antonio, and you know they've got some bodies. But does that compare to Wallace and McCain and Mitchell and these guys coming off the bench for Oklahoma City in the absence of Jalen Williams? I think that gives Oklahoma City a slight edge in this series against San Antonio. I think Harper's a bigger loss, and that would facilitate Oklahoma City being able to steal one of these games, games three or four.
1: Talking about coming off the bench and contributing, Isaiah Hartenstein, 10 points, 13 rebounds in the win for the Thunder. The ESPN insider, Brian Windhorst.
7: The move to put Isaiah Hartenstein, I mean, Isaiah Hartenstein only played 12 minutes in the first game, and there was a case to be made that he might not play almost at all because it was hard to play the two bigs. They used mostly wings on him in the first game, and I spent the last 36 hours, Scott, making the case that that wasn't a bad strategy. Well, Mark Dagenault knows a little bit more than me, and so he went to playing straight bigs on him, and the difference was profound. Isaiah Hartenstein was in a full-out wrestling match with Victor the entire night. And so in game one, Victor gets 10 baskets in the paint and 13 free throws, okay? Tonight, 3 baskets in the paint, 2 free throws. That's a massive difference. That's the effect of big on big, the effect of the malleability of the Thunder roster. And yeah, I mean, the guard play is going to be big, but if they can cut down Victor's just sheer ability to dominate in the paint, It balances the game out. Excellent adjustment by Dagenault. Excellent game. Arguably one of the best games Hartenstein's played in a Thunder uniform.
8: Shai Gilgeous-Alexander, 12 of 24, had 30, 3 of 6 from 3. The numbers are one thing, but in terms of what you saw, what's notable?
7: Yeah, this is the best game he's had in several weeks. You know, I mean, the Lakers really sold out, tried to stop him. There was definitely the Spurs game plan in game one. And especially when Jalen Williams went out, they just needed him to be himself. And that was what we got tonight. 50% shooting game. Over the last 5 games, Scott, he'd been in the low 40s. This is a guy who shot 55% in the regular season. Got back to the line, got back to his mid-range, was able to shake free of those double teams. Hunted getting to his spots. Back to that 30-point number. Grade A MVP performance tonight combined with the defense on Wembanyama. This is why this series is 1-1.
1: SGA, 30 points on 12 of 24 shooting. Missed all 3 threes. He gets 9 assists to go with those 30 points as the Thunder pull even in the series with the 122-113 win in Game 2 in Oklahoma City over the Spurs. Series now essentially a best of 5. SportsCenter All Night, ESPN Radio.
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10: You open the floor up a little bit, just takes the right guys shooting the basketball in the crowd that we have. Anything can happen. Anything can happen. You don't want to give up ever.
1: Game 3 of the Western Conference coming up Friday in San Antonio. Tonight, here on ESPN Radio, Game 2 of the Eastern Conference Finals. Knicks hosting Game 2 against the Cavs after quite a memorable Game 1 where we saw New York come from down 22 in the fourth quarter to win by 11 in overtime. To the guys at PTI.
11: All right, Wilbon, what is your biggest takeaway from the Knicks comeback?
12: God, I got to come up with one. Tony, it's going to be strange given all that happened and didn't happen and what Cleveland did to choke the game away and the Knicks and Jalen Brunson being heroic. But you know you've been in Madison Square Garden far many more times than me and over a longer period than I have. But it's the world's most famous arena for a reason. It's the best basketball gym in the world. And it was funereal with 8 minutes to go in the game. People were trickling out. They're thinking, I gotta get some sleep. I got an early alarm in the morning to get to Wall Street or wherever they got to get. And it's deathly. There's nothing going on. But you know how it can turn in the garden. And all of a sudden, the Knicks start the 18-1 run, and it builds and it builds and it builds into the most frantic place in the world in the moment, live. And the Cavaliers can't do anything about it. The Cavaliers were paralyzed. And it was just that transition, right, from, okay, here we go again. And you know how the Knicks fans can get, because you've been one of them as a kid and all your young life. Time. They went from, oh my God, here we go again, to this unbelievable victory. And it's all of that that I will take away from being there last night.
11: Cleveland is the road team. They're the lower seed in this. They have to win a game in Madison Square Garden to win the series.
12: Yes.
11: This was the game. This was the golden ticket that they were given, and they couldn't cash the ticket. Historically, in the last 30 years, teams that are behind in the playoffs by 22 points at some point in the fourth quarter, maybe the beginning, not halfway in, could be the beginning. Their record is 1-594, and that's why Cleveland has to win that game. I'm not, you know, I'm not much on game ones because I usually think it's something that can be reversed because there's a lot of time. Yeah. Mike, yeah. I think, and I'd pick Cleveland to win this series. I think that was so devastating last night that I could honestly see there not being any time now. I could see the Knicks sweeping the series, couldn't you? I don't think it's going to happen,
12: but
11: I could not see that at all before last night, before halfway through the fourth quarter, and I can see that now.
12: Not even with 8 minutes left could you see a sweep because it was going to go the other way in game one. We're done.
1: And now heading to Thursday's game two, adjustments for Cleveland. Former NBA guard Darren Collison.
13: We all know James Harden's defensive liability, right? And he's as great as he is offensively. He does have some mishaps defensively, but that's just no excuse. Like at the end of the day, you know, if you know your teammate needs help, you just got to be a little bit more help on the strong side. Knowing that James Harden is on an island a little bit with Jalen Brunson, you probably got to send a double team and then make somebody else beat you other than Jalen Brunson, especially when he has it going. When he has it going, you want to send two to the ball and maybe let Mikal Bridges or Josh Hart or OG Anunoby beat you from the outside rather than, you know, Jalen Brunson just carving you up in the paint.
1: Darren Collison earlier on Unsportsmanlike here on ESPN Radio right now, SportsCenter all night.
14: But this one is headed to the books. Hats off to you in game one, Vegas 4, Colorado 2. The Knights use a 3-0 lead on their path to victory. Coughlin, Dorothea, Howden, and Nick Dowd to make it a 4-2 final. The Knights take a 1-0 series lead in the Western Conference final.
1: Fox Sports 98.9, Vegas built a 3-0 lead. They win it 4-2 on the road in Denver over the Avs in game one. Golden Knights now 5-2 on the road this postseason. ESPN analyst PK Subban.
15: Everything from top to bottom as the team, starting with the coach John Tortorella setting the tone coming in 2 months ago with this team, and we're seeing it's paying dividends. Their depth was there. We saw Dowd on the insurance goal to get it, but also the work by Colton Sissons and their third and fourth line on that goal that Dylan Coughlin scored to start off things today. So outside of it, it's a total team effort for Vegas, top to bottom. This is Colorado's first loss at home during the playoffs, guys. No one's been able to beat them at home. And it was soundly from top to bottom. They weathered the storm at the start, but we didn't talk about Nathan MacKinnon until the end of the game. Logan O'Connor was probably the most talked about player for us for Colorado, and I said it before the game during the first intermission that if we're talking about Logan O'Connor with the Colorado Avalanche and him being the most of a threat to the Vegas Golden Knights, that's exactly what Vegas wanted. This was a textbook road win from the Vegas Golden Knights and a hell of a way to start off the conference final. There's a long way to go, a lot of hockey left to be played, but this team's been playing great of late, and they're still playing well right now.
1: Game two coming up Friday night in Denver, 8 o'clock on ESPN. Thursday, game one for the East. Hurricanes finally returning to the ice after nearly 2 weeks off. They'll host Montreal coming off seven-game series against both the Sabres and the Lightning before that. ESPN analyst Mark Messier.
16: Yeah, look, this is not a good scenario for a great scenario for Montreal playing back-to-back game sevens when basically Carolina swept through the first two rounds. I can only tell you that there's been a lot of talk about Carolina having 11 days off. Well, I was in a scenario in the 80s where we had a long layoff, 10 or 11 days before we faced Philadelphia in the finals. And yeah, sure, you might not feel great the first game because it's sluggish. It's hard to practice the intensity that you play with. But ultimately, in the end, every day off is like months of rest and getting your body ready and rested. You think about 82 games during the regular season, you never have this kind of rest. So Carolina's coming into the series incredibly rested. This is going to be a tall task for Montreal to turn around quickly and get themselves engaged mentally into this next series there, because if they get behind, they got to come to the party on time. This series there will be a short one.
1: Game one coming up tonight. 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
17: Aaron Rodgers says he is done after this year.
18: I think you're going to get whatever Aaron Rodgers has left.
19: And I don't believe he's going to be backtracking on that. I think that's it.
1: Aaron Rodgers back for one more season. That'll be it. But he's spending his final season with the guy he spent 13 years with in Green Bay and Mike McCarthy. ESPN Steelers reporter Brooke Pryor.
20: both of them use the same word to describe being reunited, and that is surreal. Mike McCarthy said it was really special to walk out on the field for their first OTA practice alongside Aaron Rodgers on Monday. And Rodgers said he's been living in a series of pinch me moments, not only working with McCarthy, but also some of the assistants and teammates he was with in Green Bay, including offensive line coach James Campen, Jari Evans, who was one of his teammates in Green Bay, now a coach here. And he also said that it was kind of surreal to be sitting in the team meeting at 8 a.m. Monday morning. He said he felt like he was a 22-year-old back in Green Bay in 2006, and it's fitting because then 20 years later, Rodgers was actually a huge part of McCarthy being hired here in Pittsburgh when he suggested to GM Omar Khan early in the offseason, hey, you guys should take a look at Mike McCarthy, bring him in for an interview, see what happens. Rodgers said once that happened, then his interest was piqued because of that full circle aspect of this, and now they're just getting started for this last ride, and they're going to go out together.
1: Reunited with his future Hall of Fame quarterback. Meanwhile, there's another coach impressed with an incoming rookie. That's next. Sports Center All Night continues. It's ESPN Radio.
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39: Hey, it's Evan Cohen. Coming up Thursday, we'll react to Game 2 of the Western Conference Finals. Plus, after an epic collapse, will the Cavs have enough to rebound in Game 2? It's on Sportsmanlike, 6 a.m. Eastern, right here on ESPN Radio, ESPN 2, and ESPNU.
0: Turin, Italy. 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
41: 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Coming up on Thursday, the latest from the Western Conference Finals. Two-time Super Bowl champ OCU Manura, and we say hello to former WWE superstar John Cena. 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
42: That's what Oklahoma City is saying right now after making sure that series is tied at one with the San Antonio Spurs, the Western Conference Finals. And how much will the Cavaliers say if they don't win Game 2 versus the Knicks? It's the cool edition of Freddie and Harry, 3 p.m. Eastern time on the mighty ESPN Radio and ESPN Plus.
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1: 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The Raiders drafted Fernando Mendoza with the expectation he would be their quarterback into the future. So far, so good, says Raiders coach Clint Kubiak.
2: Anything that you put in front of him, he's going to attack it, you know. So anything that's new, he spends extra time on it. You can tell he fixes things from one day to the next. Very coachable. He's working his tail off. It's very important to him. Asks a lot of great questions. When he gets on the field, he's no BS. He's all ball.
1: Now, as for how things will play out for Las Vegas in terms of, let's say the depth chart, ESPN Raiders reporter Ryan McFadden.
3: Even though Fernando Mendoza was the first overall pick in this year's draft, the Raiders are making him earn his spot. During practice today, Kirk Cousins took the majority of the first team reps, while Mendoza played mostly with the rookies and the third team. Now, Kubiak said he does not have a specific timeline in terms of when he wants to name a starter. He's going to let that reveal itself during training camp. The expectation, however, is for Cousins to start the season as a starting quarterback. Due to Kubiak, general manager John Spytek, and even minority owner Tom Brady are big believers in letting a young quarterback sit and wait behind a veteran instead of starting him right away.
1: But so far, so good, says the Raiders. SportsCenter All Night, ESPN Radio. Back to baseball, Blue Jays and Yankees in a tight one. But they can thank ABS.
4: Bases loaded, nobody out, no score. Schlittler's set. He kicks and offers. And it's a check swing, low ball four. And that pitch was low.

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2: And now Stewart turns on one and lifts it high, deep, and gone into the second deck in left field here at Citizens Bank Park. A two-run shot for Sal Stewart. He got a cutter on the inside part of the plate, and he launched it out of here.
3: Number four.
1: Stanley Cup playoff action. Avs may have won the President's Trophy this season, but it's Vegas striking first in the conference final in Denver. Fox Sports 98.9.
4: Knights come in. Here's Marner working through the slot. Puck came off the stick. In front, they score! Marner to Dorofeev, and the Knights take a 2-0 lead. It's a power play goal. Dorofeev's 10th of the postseason, and another assist for Mitch Marner.
3: Number three.
1: He gave up three hits in five innings, but also had one hit on one pitch. AM 570 LA Sports.
5: The first pitch from Vasquez. Ohtani swings and sends it high in the air to deep right center. Merrill back at the wall. It is gone! Shohei Ohtani mauls the first pitch from Randy Vasquez.
3: Number two.
1: In Kansas City, Boston rallies late, specifically in the top of the seventh when they grabbed the lead. WEEI.
6: The 3-1 to Jaron Duran, and he swings and hits a fly ball deep towards left field. Collins back at the track, at the wall, he leaps. It's gone! Two straight nights of Jaron moments. Oppo and the Red Sox take a 4-3 lead in the seventh inning.
3: Number one.
1: NBA, the Thunder pulling even in the Western Conference Finals. The Spurs did make some noise in the loss.
2: For Wemby makes the catch. Now he sends it outside. Castle on the drive. Glides in and throws it down.
7: Hello.
2: What a jam with a right hand elevating.
7: You're going to see that one over Isaiah Hartenstein, who's an excellent shot blocker.
1: Couple of hard-fought games, and the series is 1-1. ESPN insider Brian Windhorst says he's exhausted.
8: The Thunder have their entire hands full trying to deal with Victor Wembanyama. They are working so incredibly hard to battle him at both ends, to counter him, to figure out a way around him, over him, behind him. They're holding him, they're shoving him, they're pushing him. And then the Spurs are dealing with guys falling down with injury. I mean, this is really truly going to be the heavyweight aspect of this is who's going to be standing at the end. This feels like four games have been packed into two. And, you know, going so tonight, I would just say incredible strategic move by the Thunder to go with Isaiah Hartenstein as the primary defender on Victor Wembanyama.
1: And we'll see how the series plays out. They've split the first two in Oklahoma City. They'll head to San Antonio for Game 3. That one's coming up on Friday, whereas the Eastern Conference at Madison Square Garden plays Game 2 tonight. SportsCenter All Night continues at ESPN Radio.
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4: Kerr keeps it. Here's Pippen. Pippen outside the arc on the left. Eight on the shot. Hands back Jordan. Here's six on the shot. Jordan keeps the dribble. Jordan fights. Jordan hits Kerr. Kerr, 18-footer, good!
3: And we're just getting started. 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
5: 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The Thunder look to even a series against the Spurs in Game 2.
6: Here comes Oklahoma City running. Caruso leaving it for SGA, who drives it through the cylinder on the slam.
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7: Knights come in. Here's Marner working through the slot. Puck came off the stick. In front, they score!
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10: 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Ohtani swings and sends it high in the air to deep right center. Merrill back at the wall. It is gone!
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11: 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Two games into the NBA's conference finals round, and we'd already seen three overtimes, two of them coming in the opener of the Western Conference final when the Spurs came out of the gate with a win in Oklahoma City. Thunder hosting Game 2 Wednesday, and as for that encore, well, OKC had a goal of pulling even in the series.
6: Here's SGA finding Dort on the left angle. Back to the MVP. Gildas Alexander drives down low, squares, jumps to his left and hits on a 10-footer. Oklahoma City leads by 11, their biggest of game two.
11: Oklahoma City building a double-digit lead in the second quarter. 11 would be the lead at the half. Third quarter, a bit tighter.
6: Wemby's going to pull for three and hits another one. His second triple of the third quarter has tied the game at 66. This is a 15-2 run for San Antonio after Luke Dort made an early bucket. Wemby has it on top against Jay Will. Off the bounce, drives, gets high in the air using the glass, miss, but grabs it with a right hand and flushes it. All in one motion, Wemby with the putback slam.
11: Mark Hastischer calling in here on ESPN Radio. Spurs making that comeback in the third quarter. Fourth quarter, Thunder looking at their MVP.
6: A.J. Mitchell finds SGA. 24 points for the MVP. Drive puts it high over Wemby. Puts it in! time, the floater over the 7-5 Frenchman.
12: Hartenstein has a body on Wemby, so Wemby can't come up the lane to meet SGA.
6: Looks for SGA, finds him on the bounce. SGA drives inside the arc, pulls back, jumper. Good for SGA! 30 points in game two as the Thunder lead by 7. 120-113, Thunder, 40 seconds to go.
12: They ISO'd him on the left side, and he made him pay.
11: Up 7 there, Thunder winning by 9. 122-113, they split the first two in Oklahoma City. Thunder winning for a 9th straight time following a loss in the postseason. They are 8-1 in game twos under Mark Daigneault. Shai Gilgeous-Alexander, 30 points, 9 assists in the win.
13: Honestly speaking, I think we just did a better job of attacking them. In the first game, I still feel like we got like really good looks. They just didn't go down. But we just got a little bit more comfortable with their type of defense. Obviously, it's very unique, different from literally every other defense in the league, so it takes some getting used to. But we're still going to have to keep getting better throughout this series if we want a chance to win the series. Really good team, really good defensive team, really good. They check all the boxes, so we're going to have to continue to get better. Tonight wasn't good enough to win the series, and we know that. So we'll take the W, but we got to keep getting better. They're a good team. They're going to challenge you, and they've challenged people all year, and that's why they're a good team. And it's no different. It's vice versa. Like, we're going to challenge them. They're going to want to win. They're going to have to get better, and that's what's going to come down to. So that's what we got to focus on. We did that tonight. We got better offensively, defensively from game one to game two. We got to keep doing that for game three.
11: Thunder improving to 9-1 this postseason. 9th defending champ to win at least 9 of their first 10 playoff games. 6 of the previous 8 went on to win the title. You heard the game right here on ESPN Radio. Mark Castasher, P.J. Carlesimo had the call for us, of course. Back to Oklahoma City. Mark?
6: Jay, thank you very much. The Oklahoma City Thunder have evened these Western Conference Finals at a game apiece. Shai Gilgeous-Alexander, who'd been frustrated in game one, gets for 30 points tonight. Isaiah Hartenstein, PJ, had a huge fourth quarter defending Victor Wembanyama, coming up with offensive rebounds, defensive rebounds, and this series is headed to San Antonio even.
12: Yeah, San Antonio had put themselves in position to get back in the game, but they would get stops on the initial shot of a possession, but then OKC would outwork them and come up with an offensive rebound or a loose ball. That was the difference in the fourth quarter. That and a pair of threes. Despite everything that had happened, San Antonio twice was in one possession, and they missed two good threes. Devin Vassell, who was on fire in the second half, you really can't fault him. It was the first shot he missed in the second half. Julian Champagne had a tough night, 1-for-7 from the three-point line, and that was close to the difference for these teams. The fourth quarter, you just saw they outworked them. Too many loose balls, too many bounces on the floor, and Shai Gilgeous-Alexander was not going to let them lose tonight. Every time it got close, he came up with the big shot. San Antonio just didn't have enough answers. Big concern for both teams. Injuries. We got a lot of injured players. Who's going to be able? That injury report tomorrow and Friday is going to be very, very telling.
6: Jalen Williams went out first quarter. A.J. Mitchell looks like he did something to himself in the fourth quarter. But the key is De'Aaron Fox missed the first two games of the series ankle. Dylan Harper, apparent right leg. And that's huge. The guard play of San Antonio is huge against SGA. And they could be potentially down two. We'll find out in the next couple days.
12: And Steph Castle can't keep doing what he's doing. Doesn't matter that he scores 25 points if he turns the ball over 9 times. I'm not saying he's not playing well. He's working on defense. He's got to play SGA among other players. But 9 turnovers tonight, 11 on Monday, that's just not going to get it done.
6: Depth is a key, and you got to give a ton of credit to the Oklahoma City bench. 57 points off that bench tonight. 3 in double figures. Alex Caruso, 17. 4 in double figures. McCain, Wallace had 12. Mitchell had 10. And the Oklahoma City Thunder have even the best of 7 Western Conference Finals at a game apiece. Thunder 122. The San Antonio Spurs 113. For PJ Carlesimo, I'm Mark Kestisher. Right here on your home for the NBA, ESPN Radio, and the ESPN app. Let's go back to our pal Jay Reynolds in the studio.
11: All right, Mark, you mentioned the Thunder bench outscoring the Spurs. Thunder with 57 points. San Antonio 25 off the bench. Bench outscoring the Spurs, tying their most bench points in a playoff game since the team moved to Oklahoma City in 2008. Spurs snapping a 3-game win streak in the playoffs. of course, making a deep run in the postseason. Certainly going to take it out of you, San Antonio coach Mitch Johnson.
14: Yeah, it feels like that's always at this time of the season in every sport, right? You have to get to the end to give yourself a chance. And I think, again, that's why we have to continue to trust our depth, and guys have to step up and when their name's called, answer the bell and be able to give us some quality minutes. And then as you do get tired and the physicality heightens and the intensity is ever so present, you got to execute. And so there's something there where there's a mental, a physical, and an emotional challenge, I guess you could say. And you have to be able to do that in the micro every possession, and then in the macro in terms of the totality of how you have a disposition and work a game for 48 minutes.
11: Victor Wembanyama, 21 points, 17 rebounds, 4 blocks in the Game 2 loss. Series even at 1, Game 3 Friday in San Antonio. Tonight, again, right here on ESPN Radio, Game 2 of the Eastern Conference Finals. Knicks hosting the Cavs after that memorable Game 1. And just how memorable it is for you depends on your perspective. If you happen to be a fan of one of the teams, Knicks rallying from down 22 in the fourth quarter and win by 11 in overtime. ESPN analyst Danny Green.
15: It was tough to watch, tough to see. I think there's a number of parties, and mainly it starts, I think, the bulk of it is probably the coaching staff, about 60% of it. But James Harden is one of them, Donovan Mitchell as well. But there was a streak there that was going on. I was waiting for them to call a timeout. It just didn't happen. You know, it was a 22-1 run by the Knicks, and they didn't get a timeout till it was a 5-point game. You're up 22. You wait till it gets close to 5 to call a timeout. And then the adjustments defensively, they didn't make the right adjustments. James wasn't one of their better defenders. I disagree with Kenny there. And I was giving James some grace earlier today on the show, saying, you know, he played decent defense. But to start, no, it wasn't really that good of defense. This was too easy. And they conceded the switch time and time again and let Jalen Brunson just slow cook them the whole fourth quarter. So that was on the coaching. And then, of course, those two guys that are the leaders of the team with James Harden and Donovan Mitchell.
11: And the Knicks rally for the Game 1 win over the Cavs. Our Vanessa Richardson, part of our NBA on ESPN Radio broadcast, catching up with Cleveland center ahead of Game 2.
16: Here with Evan Mobley. Evan, what was kind of the message in the locker room after the game?
17: We got to get the next one. That's always is the message. Anytime you go into the playoffs, you got to move on to the next. So,
16: still a lot of series left. How do you mentally turn the page?
17: We've done this before. Just focus on what we can control and lock it on the next game.
16: You were fantastic and made a big impact defensively, which is, of course, nothing new for you. What did you learn that you can take into tomorrow's game?
17: Just keep doing the same things I've been doing all playoffs, honestly. Just protect the paint and help my teammate.
16: One positive, you had a really balanced scoring sheet. A lot of guys made an impact when you look at that box score. How can that collective effort help you get a Game 2 win?
17: We're playing good basketball the whole game, last game, besides the fourth. So we just do that again and just maintain that lead and finish strong.
16: Thanks, Evan.
17: Appreciate it.
11: Game 2 tonight at Madison Square Garden. We'll have it. NBA playoffs are on ESPN Radio, presented by Gusto. Our coverage begins at 7:30 Eastern. Right now, SportsCenter all night from the NBA postseason to the Stanley Cup playoffs, conference final round, Western Conference, Vegas, Colorado, in Denver.
7: Passing to Malinsky, shooting, blocked out high, goes right to Hutton out of the box, gloves it to himself, opens up, closing, he shoots, blocker save, rebound, they score! Brett Howden on the rebound, on the shot by Ben Hutton, a jailbreak goal for the Knights, 3-0.
11: Vegas, a 3-0 lead on the road in Game 1. Avs rally, a couple of third period goals to pull within 3-2. But Vegas puts it away with an empty netter.
7: But this one is headed to the books. Hats off, Stewart. Game 1, Vegas 4, Colorado 2. The Knights use a 3-0 lead on their path to victory. Coghlan, Dorothea, Howden, and Nick Dowd to make it a 4-2 final. The Knights take a 1-0 series lead in the Western Conference Final.
11: Fox Sports 98.9, 4-2 in Game 1. Vegas winning it on the road. They've won 8 of the last 9 series openers. They led 3-0, and they win it 4-2. They're 5-2 on the road this postseason, and they take Game 1 in Denver. Brett Howden, his 9th goal of the postseason, entered the postseason with 9 goals in 43 playoff games, now has 9 goals this postseason. Avs shut out through 2 periods before scoring in the third. 91 straight playoff games with a goal fourth longest streak all time. Cale Makar did not play. Second missed playoff game of his career. Upper body injury. ESPN analyst PK Subban.
18: Okay, so what does Colorado do now that Cale Makar's out? And I said, pray. Because he's that impactful of a player. Like, he really is. It's a big void. Like, you could see Taves didn't look himself out there today. Brent Burns is getting extended, and you can't point the finger at him because of where he's at in his career. So you're asking players to eat up those minutes that Cale Makar plays, and you just can't. You can't perform at that level when you're talking about a player that's a generational talent, which he is.
11: Game two, Friday night in Denver. It's 8 o'clock Eastern on ESPN. Right now, SportsCenter all night.
19: Aaron Rodgers says he is done after this year.
20: I think you're going to get whatever Aaron Rodgers has left.
21: And I don't believe he's going to be backtracking on that. I think that's it.
11: Steelers quarterback Aaron Rodgers saying on Wednesday that this 2026 season will indeed be his last. The four-time MVP signing that one-year contract worth upwards of $25 million with the Steelers, which reunites him with coach Mike McCarthy, who was his coach for 13 seasons with the Packers.
22: I mean, I love Mike. Mike and I spend a lot of time together. A lot of great highs over the years. A lot of respect for him, and it's pretty amazing. Guy's coached at three iconic franchises now with Green Bay and Dallas. It was surreal, honestly, sitting in the meeting, the first 8 o'clock meeting on Monday. It took me back to being a 22-year-old kid sitting in Green Bay, listening to Mike's first meeting in 2006. So it's fun. I mean, it's like a pinch me moments. You know, been happening the last few days. Getting to sit next to James Campen in the meetings is fun. Jahri Evans was a teammate of mine. You know, he's on the staff now. Was a Hall of Famer, should be Hall of Famer. So that's pretty cool too. So a lot of connections.
11: Rodgers adding he thought his career in Pittsburgh was over after former Steelers coach Mike Tomlin resigned after the team's wild card playoff loss to Houston in January. Rodgers, now 42 years old, calling this now a full circle moment to be able to play for Mike McCarthy once again. ESPN analyst Booger McFarland.
20: Good for Aaron Rodgers. He's a four-time MVP. He's going to be a first ballot Hall of Famer, and everybody's going to salute and applaud his career. I thought he should have retired last year, but the fact that he's announcing it before the season, I think, gives everybody around the league, including defensive coordinators, one more opportunity not only to laud him, but to try to beat him. I think the fact that he's coming back with Mike McCarthy, a guy who he's very familiar with, I think he's going to get the best out of Aaron Rodgers. And let's just hope, for every Pittsburgh Steeler fan out there, this is not a swan song we can go around and pass out rocking chairs after games and all that stuff. Let's hope that you can get the best version of Aaron Rodgers, because he's truly one of the all-time greats in our game.
11: McCarthy and Rodgers spoke weekly, sometimes multiple times within a week, as Aaron Rodgers worked through his decision-making process before signing that one-year deal to return to the Steelers. Returning to the mound, but even making a contribution prior to that. That's next. SportsCenter All Night continues. It's ESPN Radio.
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1: ABC News, I'm Dave Packer. Two police officers who fought off the mob on January 6th filing a lawsuit against the Trump administration trying to block the $1.8 billion fund that could hand out payments to their attackers. ABC's Mary Bruce.
2: Trump insists the fund is needed to help people he claims were mistreated by the Biden Justice Department.
3: People were destroyed. They went to jail. Their families were ruined.
2: But on Capitol Hill, outrage among a growing number of Republicans rejecting the idea of taxpayer payouts to rioters.
1: The Justice Department Wednesday charging former Cuban President Raul Castro with murder over his alleged role in shooting down two planes that were carrying humanitarian aid in 1996. Acting Attorney General Todd Blanche saying he will, quote, show up here by his own will or another way. Hundreds of flights canceled, hundreds more delayed Wednesday after a sinkhole opened up on the runway at New York's LaGuardia Airport. This is ABC News.
4: Here's your Storm Team 20 forecast. Lows level off around 49 overnight under partly cloudy skies. Winds out of the northeast, 8 to 15 miles per hour. High temperatures reach up to 69 Thursday. Sunshine mixed with clouds at times. Lows level off around 55 Thursday night. Cloudy skies expected. I'm meteorologist Jennifer Wojcicki on Sports Radio 92.3 FM and 1450 AM. Currently, it's 52 degrees.
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29: Here goes Heidemann, spins in the paint, lofts it up. No, rebound Edwards with 9 seconds. Connecticut does not have a timeout. Leisure Walker pushes up in stride, Burke, and lays it in. Plus the foul.
11: NBC Sports Boston Sun, an 80-78 win over the Storm, Connecticut's first win of the season. They snap a five-game losing streak. Storm falling to 1-4 to start the season, tying the worst five-game start in franchise history. Wings and Sky were in a 10-point game.
30: 8 on the shot clock now for Beckers. 4 seconds. Beckers gets downhill, lays it high off the window. Dallas does exactly what they want to do right there. Take up time off the clock and score late in the clock.
11: That's what they do. USA Network with the call. Wings a 10-point win, 99-89. Jessica Shepherd with 18 points, 10 rebounds, career-high 12 assists. Second career triple-double. It's the first triple-double in the WNBA this season. Paige Becker, 24 points on 11 of 19 shooting, extending her streak of games scoring at least 15 to 10, longest active in the WNBA. AZ Fudd, dozen points, tying her career high, back-to-back game scoring in double figures. Fever and fire in the other game of the night.
30: Fox trying to slow down Mitchell. And look at Timpson soaring in for the offensive rebounds. The ball movement from the Fever leads to three more for Mitchell. That's a great example of it from Sarah Williams.
31: Yeah, I think we have to get the best out of what you can for your players, right? And we at Boston continues to go to work.
11: USA Network Fever, a 90-73 win over the Fire. Aaliyah Boston, 24 points, 8 of 11 from the floor, hit 2 over 4 three-pointers, 24 points, 8 rebounds after missing the last game with a lower leg injury. Fever, a 90-point game. They've scored 85 or more in 5 consecutive games to start the season. SportsCenter All Night, ESPN Radio to baseball. Dodgers with Shohei Ohtani as the starting pitcher and also in the lineup. So he was the first one in the batter's box in the top of the first in San Diego.
6: The first pitch from Vasquez. Ohtani swings and sends it high in the air to deep right center. Merrill back at the wall. It is gone! Shohei Ohtani mauls the first pitch from Randy Vasquez.
11: Certainly helping himself right out of the gate. And as for the mound,
6: ninth pitch coming from Ohtani DeLoriano. It's strike three, and everybody knew it. The sinker from Ohtani. They get his fourth K of the game.
11: AM 570 LA Sports. Ohtani's second career leadoff homer in a game that he started as pitcher. First in the regular season. He allowed 3 hits in 5 innings, shortest outing of the season, lowered his ERA to .73, second lowest by a Dodgers pitcher through 8 starts of a season since earned runs became official in 1912. Oh, by the way, Dodgers shut out the Padres 4-0. Padres are shut out for the 4th time this season, 3rd time this month. Shut out 10 times by the Dodgers over the last 5 seasons. No other team has shut them out more than 5 times over that span. Speaking of shutouts, Pirates and Cardinals.
7: Going for somebody that doesn't, you know, usually fit that profile. Here's a line drive toward the right field corner. Short wall out there, and it's gone. Right down the line. Spencer Horwitz homers off McGreevy again, and the Pirates open with a 1-0 lead. Swanson, the right-hander of the Cardinals, sets and delivers. Swinging a ball line to left. That's down for a base hit. Sliding Fermin to cut it off from the wall. Running on the pitch, Gonzalez. He's around third, and he'll come in to score on the offline throw. And they're going to say that he missed third base. And he did not. 2 runs are in on Reynolds' double. 7-0 Pirates in St. Louis.
11: Pirates adding insurance in that 8th inning with a 2-run double from Brian Reynolds. No relation. 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The Fan. Pirates a 7-0 shutout of the Cardinals. The win snaps a 4-game losing streak. Pittsburgh's 6th shutout this season, tied for the 2nd most in baseball. Cardinals are shut out for the 3rd time this season, 2nd time in the last 3 games. Brewers also with a shutout on Wednesday.
9: Cabrera brings home the pitch, and Hamilton rips one into center, down for a base hit. Around 3rd, and headed for home is Freeland. Now the ball gets past PCA. Ortiz still running. He's going to score. Hamilton around 3rd. He's on his way home. Here's the throw. Hamilton, that first slide, he's safe. 3 runs on 1 swing from David Hamilton.
11: 620 WTMJ. Brewers a 5-0 shutout of the Cubs, who are shut out for the 6th time this season. Brewers get their first series sweep of 3 or more at Wrigley since 2021. Braves, meanwhile, continue to win.
6: Looking for a base hit right here. And Austin hits a deep drive to center. Ruiz back to the wall. He just manhandled this thing. It's a 3-run homer by Austin Riley to straightaway center field. And it's now a 3-1 Braves lead in the top of the 2nd.
11: 680 The Fan. Braves a 9-1 win over the Marlins. Atlanta's 34th win in 50 games. Time for their 3rd best 50-game start since 1900. 8th 9-run game this season as the Braves beat the Marlins 9-1. All evened up in Oklahoma City with an interesting move by the Thunder. That's next at ESPN Radio.
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1: Aaron Rodgers says this season will be his last in the NFL. Golden Knights striking first. They surprised the Avs on their ice in Denver, taking the first one on the road. Thunder able to pull even in the series with the Spurs. They take game two at home.
2: Wallace gets it to Shea Gilgeous-Alexander. The two-time MVP bounces back with a 30-point game, and the Thunder bounce back. The Western Conference Finals are even at a game apiece. Oklahoma City beat San Antonio 122-113.
1: Mark Kestisher calling it right here on ESPN Radio. Thunder get the win. Even the series at one after dropping the first one in double overtime to San Antonio. Shea Gilgeous-Alexander, a 30-point game as the Thunder improved to 9-1 this postseason. Alex Caruso, 17 points in his 25 minutes. He spoke with our George Sedano.
3: AC, epic game. In game one, you guys fall short. In this one, you come out victorious. What was the difference?
4: Yeah, I think we executed a little better throughout the 48 minutes of the game. Game one, we had too many lulls for a couple of minutes at a time. Or we didn't play how we needed to. We still had that tonight, but we were quicker to get the ship righted.
3: Now, last season, en route to winning a championship, you guys were down before in multiple series. How do you pull from those experiences on this journey?
4: I mean, we've been in the same situations, obviously a different team, you know, so some of that's a little different, but just having a Warriors mentality. You know, you got to go out and win the game in front of you, and we did that tonight.
3: Jalen Williams, unfortunately, out for the second half. You guys had nearly half your points coming off the bench when he went down. A lot of those points came up for you guys, and we were able to be productive in those scenarios. What does it say about this group, how they've been able to overcome those type of injuries?
4: Yeah, I mean, that's our strength as a team, you know, is the depth we have and the amount of guys that know how to play the game in the right way. And I think we did that. You know, we got big minutes from guys like Kaysen, Jared, Jay Will, like a lot of guys came in and were productive.
3: Isaiah Hartenstein in that fourth quarter was incredible. 8 rebounds, okay, in that fourth quarter. What do you tell me about the big men tonight battling Wemby in that particular battle down low?
4: Yeah, you just got to take pride. You know, you're only good as your last game. That's the NBA saying. So we just wanted to make sure he came out and played with the right effort.
3: And then lastly, you're going on the road now. So what is the mindset? What does the next day or so or 48 hours look like?
4: Rest, recover, watch film, see where we can get better.
3: Alex, congratulations. Thank you.
4: Yeah, thanks. Appreciate it.
1: Thunder going to 8-1 in game twos under Mark Daigneault after they bounced back after the game one loss earlier on ESPN Radio. Jim Traber from WWLS, the sports animal in Oklahoma City.
5: The number one problem in game one for the Thunder is they played like a bunch of sissies. I mean, they didn't do anything, man. Nobody got physical at all. And Wembanyama did whatever he wanted to do. I mean, Wembanyama got his first foul in the middle of the fourth quarter. So, I mean, if they're not going to play physical, they have no chance. And today they did. Now, listen, they let Hartenstein beat you-know-what out of Wembanyama. I mean, there's no doubt about it. He was holding him and pulling on him and everything like that. But if they're going to let you do it, then you go ahead and do it.
1: Jalen Williams, 4 points in 7 minutes, left the game in the first quarter, didn't return.
5: J-Dub has got to be done. I mean, this is the third time he's hurt a hamstring. You never know. The most amazing thing about a hamstring is that you never, ever know when it's right until you go full speed. And then suddenly you're going full speed and it pulls again. So I just cannot believe, as great as this young kid is, I don't think you can take chances. I don't think you can play him. I mean, I know everybody would want him to play, but I just don't think you can play him anymore.
1: Teams are banged up. Jalen Williams, early exit, leaving in the first, received treatment on that hamstring near the Oklahoma City bench, but the team announced just after halftime he would not return due to left hamstring tightness. Meanwhile, Spurs rookie guard Dylan Harper injuring his right hamstring in game two. He leaves in the third quarter. Bigger loss to their respective teams? Here's our Stephen A. Smith.
6: It's really tough to call because I walked into this series believing that J-Dub had to be available for Oklahoma City in order for them to win this series. But Harper, look at the way he played in game one, 24-11-7, if I remember correctly. And then to be the kind of player that he is, again, you see the other guys coming off the bench and producing for San Antonio, and you know they've got some bodies. But does that compare to Wallace and McCain and Mitchell and these guys coming off the bench for Oklahoma City in the absence of Jalen Williams? I think that gives Oklahoma City a slight edge in this series against San Antonio. I think Harper's a bigger loss, and that would facilitate Oklahoma City being able to steal one of these games, games three or four.
1: Talking about coming off the bench and contributing, Isaiah Hartenstein, 10 points, 13 rebounds in the win for the Thunder. The ESPN Insider, Brian Windhorst.
7: The move to put Isaiah Hartenstein, I mean, Isaiah Hartenstein only played 12 minutes in the first game, and there was a case to be made that he might not play almost at all because it was hard to play the two bigs. They used mostly wings on him in the first game, and I spent the last 36 hours, Scott, making the case that that wasn't a bad strategy. Well, Mark Daigneault knows a little bit more than me, and so he went to playing straight bigs on him, and the difference was profound. Isaiah Hartenstein was in a full-out wrestling match with Victor the entire night. And so in game one, Victor gets 10 baskets in the paint and 13 free throws, okay? Tonight, three baskets in the paint, two free throws. That's a massive difference. That's the effect of big on big, the effect of the malleability of the Thunder roster. And yeah, I mean, the guard play is going to be big, but if they can cut down Victor's just sheer ability to dominate in the paint, It balances the game out. Excellent adjustment by Daigneault. Excellent game. Arguably one of the best games Hartenstein's played in the Thunder uniform.
8: Shai Gilgeous-Alexander, 12 of 24, had 30, 3 of 6 from 3. The numbers are one thing, but in terms of what you saw, what's notable?
7: Yeah, this is the best game he's had in several weeks. You know, I mean, the Lakers really sold out, tried to stop him. There was definitely the Spurs game plan in game one. And especially when Jalen Williams went out, they just needed him to be himself. And that was what we got tonight. 50% shooting game. Over the last five games, Scott, he'd been in the low 40s. This is a guy who shot 55% in the regular season. Got back to the line, got back to his mid-range, was able to shake three of those double teams. Hunted getting to his spots. Back to that 30-point number. Grade A MVP performance tonight combined with the defense on Wembanyama. This is why this series is 1-1.
1: SGA, 30 points on 12 of 24 shooting. Missed all three threes. He gets 9 assists to go with those 30 points as the Thunder pull even in the series with the 122-113 win in Game 2 in Oklahoma City over the Spurs. Series now essentially a best of five. Sports Center All Night, ESPN Radio.
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10: You open the floor up a little bit, just takes the right guys shooting basketball in the crowd that we have. Anything can happen. Anything can happen. You don't want to give up ever.
1: Game 3 of the Western Conference coming up Friday in San Antonio. Tonight, here on ESPN Radio, Game 2 of the Eastern Conference Finals. Knicks hosting Game 2 against the Cavs after quite a memorable Game 1 where we saw New York come from down 22 in the fourth quarter to win by 11 in overtime. To the guys at PTI.
11: All right, Wilbon, what is your biggest takeaway from the Knicks comeback?
12: God, I got to come up with one. Tony, it's going to be strange given all that happened and didn't happen and what Cleveland did to choke the game away and the Knicks and Jalen Brunson being heroic. But you know you've been in Madison Square Garden far many more times than me and over a longer period than I have. But it's the world's most famous arena for a reason. It's the best basketball gym in the world. And it was funereal with 8 minutes to go in the game. People were trickling out. They're thinking, I gotta get some sleep. I got an early alarm in the morning to get to Wall Street or wherever they got to get. And it's deathly. There's nothing going on. But you know how it can turn in the garden. And all of a sudden, the Knicks start the 18-1 run, and it builds and it builds and it builds into the most frantic place in the world in the moment, live. And the Cavaliers can't do anything about it. The Cavaliers were paralyzed. And it was just that transition, right, from, okay, here we go again. And you know how the Knicks fans can get, because you've been one of them as a kid and all your young life. Time. They went from, oh, my God, here we go again, to this unbelievable victory. And it's all of that that I will take away from being there last night.
11: Cleveland is the road team. They're the lower seed in this. They have to win a game in Madison Square Garden to win the series.
12: Yes.
11: This was the game. This was the golden ticket that they were given, and they couldn't cash the ticket. Historically, in the last 30 years, teams that are behind in the playoffs by 22 points at some point in the fourth quarter, maybe the beginning, not halfway in, could be the beginning. Their record is 1-594, and that's why Cleveland has to win that game. I'm not, you know, I'm not much on game ones because I usually think it's something that can be reversed because there's a lot of time. Yeah. Mike, yeah. I think, and I'd pick Cleveland to win this series. I think that was so devastating last night that I could honestly see there not being any time now. I could see the Knicks sweeping the series, couldn't you? I don't think it's going to happen, but I could not see that at all before last night, before halfway through the fourth quarter, and I can see that now.
12: Not even with 8 minutes left could you see a sweep because it was going to go the other way in game one. That's it.
11: No,
12: we're done.
1: And now heading to Thursday's game two, adjustments for Cleveland. Former NBA guard Darren Collison.
13: We all know James Harden's defensive liability, right? And he's as great as he is offensively. He does have some mishaps defensively, but that's just no excuse. Like at the end of the day, you know, if you know your teammate needs help, you just got to be a little bit more help on the strong side. Knowing that James Harden's on an island a little bit with Jalen Brunson, you probably got to send a double team and then make somebody else beat you other than Jalen Brunson, especially when he has it going. When he has it going, you want to send two to the ball and maybe let Mikal Bridges or Josh Hart or OG Anunoby beat you from the outside rather than, you know, Jalen Brunson just carving you up in the paint.
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14: But this one is headed to the books. Hats off to you in game one, Vegas 4, Colorado 2. The Knights use a 3-0 lead on their path to victory. Coughlin, Dorothea, Howden, and Nick Dowd to make it a 4-2 final. The Knights take a 1-0 series lead in the Western Conference final.
1: Fox Sports 98.9, Vegas built a 3-0 lead. They win it 4-2 on the road in Denver over the Avs in game one. Golden Knights now 5-2 on the road this postseason. ESPN analyst PK Subban.
15: Everything from top to bottom as the team, starting with the coach John Tortorella setting the tone coming in 2 months ago with this team, and we're seeing it's paying dividends. Their depth was there. We saw Dowd on the insurance goal to get it, but also the work by Colton Sissons and their third and fourth line on that goal that Dylan Coughlin scored to start off things today. So outside of it, it's a total team effort for Vegas, top to bottom. This is Colorado's first loss at home during the playoffs, guys. No one's been able to beat them at home. And it was soundly from top to bottom. They weathered the storm at the start, but we didn't talk about Nathan MacKinnon until the end of the game. You know, Logan O'Connor was probably the most talked about player for us for Colorado. And I said it before the game during the first intermission that if we're talking about Logan O'Connor with the Colorado Avalanche and him being the most of a threat to the Vegas Golden Knights, that's exactly what Vegas wanted. This was a textbook road win from the Vegas Golden Knights and a hell of a way to start off the conference final. There's a long way to go, a lot of hockey left to be played, but this team's been playing great of late and they're still playing well right now.
1: Game two coming up Friday night in Denver, 8 o'clock on ESPN. Thursday, game one for the East. Hurricanes finally returning to the ice after nearly 2 weeks off. They'll host Montreal coming off seven-game series against both the Sabres and the Lightning before that. ESPN analyst Mark Messier.
16: Yeah, look, this is not a good scenario for a great scenario for Montreal playing back-to-back game sevens when basically Carolina swept through the first two rounds. I can only tell you that there's been a lot of talk about Carolina having 11 days off. Well, I was in a scenario in the 80s where we had a long layoff, 10 or 11 days before we faced Philadelphia in the finals. And yeah, sure, you might not feel great the first game because it's sluggish. It's hard to practice the intensity that you play with. But ultimately, in the end, every day off is like months of rest and getting your body ready and rested. You think about 82 games during a regular season, you never have this kind of rest. So Carolina's coming into this series incredibly rested. This is going to be a tall task for Montreal to turn around quickly and get themselves engaged mentally into this next series there, because if they get behind, they got to come to the party on time. This series there will be a short one.
1: Game one coming up tonight. 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
17: Aaron Rodgers says he is done after this year.
18: I think you're going to get whatever Aaron Rodgers has left.
19: And I don't believe he's going to be backtracking on that. I think that's it.
1: Aaron Rodgers back for one more season. That'll be it. But he's spending his final season with the guy he spent 13 years with in Green Bay and Mike McCarthy. ESPN Steelers reporter Brooke Pryor.
20: both of them use the same word to describe being reunited, and that is surreal. Mike McCarthy said it was really special to walk out on the field for their first OTA practice alongside Aaron Rodgers on Monday. And Rodgers said he's been living in a series of pinch me moments, not only working with McCarthy, but also some of the assistants and teammates he was with in Green Bay, including offensive line coach James Campen, Jari Evans, who was one of his teammates in Green Bay, now a coach here. And he also said that it was kind of surreal to be sitting in the team meeting at 8 a.m. Monday morning. He said he felt like he was a 22-year-old back in Green Bay in 2006. And it's fitting because then 20 years later, Rodgers was actually a huge part of McCarthy being hired here in Pittsburgh when he suggested to GM Omar Khan early in the offseason, hey, you guys should take a look at Mike McCarthy, bring him in for an interview, see what happens. Rodgers said once that happened, then his interest was piqued because of that full circle aspect of this. And now they're just getting started for this last ride and they're going to go out together.
1: Reunited with his future Hall of Fame quarterback. Meanwhile, there's another coach impressed with an incoming rookie. That's next. SportsCenter All Night continues. It's ESPN Radio.
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0: 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It's an interleague showdown at Wrigley.
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28: 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Second three-run homer for Ian Happ today.
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1: 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The Raiders drafted Fernando Mendoza with the expectation he would be their quarterback into the future. So far, so good, says Raiders coach Clint Kubiak.
2: Anything that you put in front of him, he's going to attack it, you know. So anything that's new, he spends extra time on it. You can tell he fixes things from one day to the next. Very coachable. He's working his tail off. It's very important to him. Asks a lot of great questions. When he gets on the field, he's no BS. He's all ball.
1: Now, as for how things will play out for Las Vegas in terms of, let's say the depth chart, ESPN Raiders reporter Ryan McFadden.
3: Even though Fernando Mendoza was the first overall pick in this year's draft, the Raiders are making him earn his spot. During practice today, Kirk Cousins took the majority of the first team reps, while Mendoza played mostly with the rookies and the third team. Now, Kubiak said he does not have a specific timeline in terms of when he wants to name a starter. He's going to let that reveal itself during training camp. The expectation, however, is for Cousins to start the season as a starting quarterback, due to Kubiak, general manager John Spytek, and even minority owner Tom Brady are big believers in letting a young quarterback sit and wait behind a veteran instead of starting him right away.
1: But so far, so good, says the Raiders. SportsCenter All Night, ESPN Radio. Back to baseball. Blue Jays and Yankees in a tight one. But they can thank ABS.
4: Bases loaded, nobody out, no score. Schlittler's set. He kicks and offers. And it's a check swing, low ball four. And that pitch was low.
5: I mean, why not challenge if you're Austin Wells? That's arguably the biggest pitch of the ball game. Schlittler's not very happy. Aaron Boone is going to come out and have a chat with his pitcher. I'm assuming he's taking him out. But what an at-bat from Andrés Giménez.
1: 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Blue Jays a 2-1. Win over the Yankees. Trey Savage, 6 innings, 8 strikeouts, 3 runs allowed this season. A's in 10. Beat the Angels 6-5. Nationals double up the Mets 8-4. Nationals returning to 500 for the second time since April 1st.

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1: Puck came off the stick. In front, they score! Marner to Dorofeev, and the Knights take a 2-0 lead. It's a power play goal. Dorofeev's 10th of the postseason, and another assist for Mitch Marner.
2: Number three.
3: He gave up 3 hits in 5 innings, but also had 1 hit on 1 pitch. AM 570 LA Sports.
4: The first pitch from Vasquez. Ohtani swings and sends it high in the air to deep right center. Merrill back at the wall. It is gone! Shohei Ohtani mauls the first pitch from Randy Vasquez.
2: Number two.
3: In Kansas City, Boston rallies late, specifically in the top of the seventh when they grabbed the lead. WEEI.
5: The 3-1 to Jaron Duran, and he swings and hits a fly ball deep towards left field. Collins back at the track, at the wall, he leaps. It's gone! 2 straight nights of Jaron moments. Oppo and the Red Sox take a 4-3 lead in the seventh inning.
2: Number one.
3: NBA, the Thunder pulling even in the Western Conference Finals. The Spurs did make some noise in the loss.
6: For Wemby, makes the catch. Now he sends it outside. Castle on the drive, glides in and throws it down.
7: Hello.
6: What a jam with a right hand elevating.
7: You're going to see that one over Isaiah Hartenstein, who's an excellent shot blocker.
3: Castle with 25 points, but it comes in the loss. Thunder getting 30 from SGA as they pull even. ESPN insider Brian Windhorst.
8: I'm exhausted. The level of ingenuity, the level of creativity, the level of just sheer fight that is being displayed by these two teams. I mean, the Thunder have their entire hands full trying to deal with Victor Wembanyama. They are working so incredibly hard to battle him at both ends, to counter him, to figure out a way around him, over him, behind him. They're holding him, they're shoving him, they're pushing him. And then the Spurs are dealing with guys falling down with injury. I mean, this is really truly going to be the heavyweight aspect of this is who's going to be standing at the end. This feels like 4 games have been packed into 2.
3: And now we're packing the rest of the series into essentially a best of 5. More from Wendy just over an hour from now on Unsportsmanlike. That's going to do it for SportsCenter All Night. I'm Jay Reynolds. It's Thursday, May 21st. Josh Allen turning 30 today. Evan, Canty, Michelle standing by. Unsportsmanlike is next. It's ESPN Radio.
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7: 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The Western Conference Finals are even at a game apiece. Oklahoma City beat San Antonio 122-113.
8: I just thought the overall flow tonight, rhythm, was really good. Put everybody at advantages. We had our foot on the gas. It was a real positive game in that respect.
9: Basketball doesn't get better than this. You know, these two great teams right here, and there's been a fist fight back and forth all the way down the stretch. 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
10: 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Along with Michelle Smallman, Chris Canty, Evan Cohen with you. The highlights here on ESPN Radio. Mark Essinger, PJ Carlissimo with a call last night as the Oklahoma City Thunder even the series at one game apiece, 122-113 at home against San Antonio. SGA leads the way with 30. Storylines, definitely some injuries. No De'Aaron Fox last night. Dylan Harper goes down with a hamstring injury. J-Dub for the Thunder goes down with a hamstring injury, and that becomes a huge storyline. Good morning, everybody. How are we doing today?
11: Doing pretty good. I mean, listen, this is a heavyweight fight. They said it a million times on the broadcast, but it rings true. And you just want to see who's going to survive the war of attrition, because that's what it's turning into. I thought the headline for game two was the injuries. J-Dub going out in the first quarter, Dylan Harper getting hurt in the third quarter. Those loomed large in the outcome of last night's game.
12: No doubt. Also, Oklahoma City's bench stepping up last night, I thought, was a headline as well. 57-25 advantage in bench points for them, obviously making up for the injuries. But not surprised that OKC had the poise, the composure to even the series. There's no panic in that room, as they said last night. But, gosh, I hope this goes seven, because this is so fun to watch.
10: Also should note, not sure if there was a direct tie-in that I missed, the CM Punk music coming in. I like it. Pat Costello, well done. I guess maybe Oklahoma City punked San Antonio, but I don't think so.
11: No, it wasn't punking them.
12: No,
10: yeah.
12: I was
10: trying to find the tie-in with
12: responding.
10: The CM Punk.
11: But it wasn't punking them, but certainly they let iHeart, Isaiah Hartenstein, take some liberties.
10: No doubt.
11: Because that was a wrestling match between him and Wemby last night. And after playing, 11 minutes in the first game? Like, they allowed Hartenstein to take on the challenge, which is find a way to fluster Wemby, and you have to say mission accomplished, right? He was absolutely phenomenal in terms of being able to push him, pull him, lock up with him, grab him, whatever he could do. And the proof was in the production or the change that we saw from game one to game two. In game one, Wemby did whatever he wanted in the paint. He absolutely dominated. You're talking about him having 26 points and 13 free throws. So 26 points in the paint and 13 free throws in game one for Wemby. Last night, 10 points in the paint and 2 free throws. That is all Isaiah Hartenstein. I mean, it felt like Randy Orton putting McAfee in the RKO at WrestleMania. That's what it felt like. And the refs were letting it go. And if the refs officiate the game that way, then it's advantage OKC. Because that's exactly what Hartenstein should do every single time he's on the court and he's matched up with Wimby. Now, the thing he shouldn't do is allow himself to get put on a poster like Steph Castle did in the second quarter.
13: Oh, my God.
11: Because that was unbelievable.
13: That maybe
11: was
13: one of the greatest I've ever seen.
11: That was the highlight of the postseason. Steph Castle
13: unreal.
11: Dunking on Isaiah Hartenstein. Incredible.
12: Wemby's response was, I think, all of our responses when he was running back, and he was just like, whoo!
13: I mean,
12: unbelievable.
13: We're watching it on the TV side on ESPN, too. If you did not see it and you heard Kesty call it on ESPN Radio, basically, Steph Castle goes up, like, cocks the ball back, and then throws it down as hard as you possibly can.
12: Violent.
13: Over Isaiah Hartenstein, and no turnover there, because Steph Castle, unfortunately for him, is prone to that the last two games, 20 total turnovers. The intensity of that dunk was unbelievable. I want to go back to something you said, CeCe, because we've been talking for days, really for as long as he's been in the league, how do you stop Wemby? Well, I'm going to sound old. Back in my day, right, when you're watching the Chicago Bulls growing up like we did, it's, you know, in our childhood, the Bulls were the biggest team in all of sports. And I'll never forget my dad always saying to me, one of the things he liked the most, I don't know if he would still say this, he probably wouldn't even remember he said this, but one of the things that he likes the most about the Bulls roster composition was, use 24 fouls at the center position. I said, what are you talking about? He goes, well, none of these guys are going to be valuable offensively like Michael or Scotty or any of the shooters. He goes, what they need to do is use all six fouls, each of them, from Wennington to Cartwright to Longley. James Edwards was great, but John Sally was there for a minute. Go beat people up. Why? CeCe, you pointed out, if Isaiah Hartenstein's job is literally, you have to go try to beat Wemby up. What's wrong with that? I know it's 2026 and we don't talk like that anymore, but that's what they did, and that's part of the reason they won.
11: Well, that's what they did, but here's the reason why you don't give Iheart big minutes, or you would think that you wouldn't give him big minutes. It's because he's not going to give you much offensively. And the question is, can you overcome that? Can you supplement what that position is not giving you in the way of production? And last night, the Thunder could because their bench balled out. In game one, they only had one guy coming off the bench that had double figures. That was Alex Caruso. He was awesome. He dropped 31. Last night, you got four guys off the bench in double figures. Mm-hmm. Small as you mentioned it. Their bench outscored the Spurs bench 57-25.
12: Yep.
11: I mean, listen.
13: And forced 11 turnovers.
12: Exactly. 11 of the 14 steals.
11: As good as Devin Vassell was last night, the minutes that he was able to give him, like off the bench, I mean, Jalen Williams, the other J-Dub, Jared McCain, Cason Wallace, A.J. Mitchell, those guys were awesome. I mean, Caruso does his thing always.
13: He's so good.
11: But those other guys were awesome in terms of being able to score the basketball, knock down open shots. And that's why it's okay to go out there and play Hartenstein 27 minutes.
13: To try to beat Wemby up. Go do it.
11: No question about it. And it worked.
13: Yes.
11: You're saying that it worked. Wemby had 21-17-6.
13: But that's way less than the last game. Seriously.
12: You contained him a little.
11: Okay.
13: No, you're laughing.
11: The guy's averaging 30 and 20 through two games.
13: Right, so you held him under his averages.
11: Sure. But to me, like, the injuries were the big thing last night. Also, Mark Dagenau making the adjustment with Hartenstein on Wemby. The other adjustment that Dagenau made, having an answer for the zone that San Antonio jumped into. You saw it in the second half. Spurs jump into a zone. They camp out Alex Caruso at the free throw line, allow him to play make from there, being able to throw the lobs to Chet, being able to kick out to open shooters. He found A.J. Mitchell for a nice dish with a layup at the rim. Like, those are the types of things that have to happen in this series if OKC is going to find their way on the other side of it, especially without Jalen Williams. They're going to have their coach put them in situations where they can steal a game or two.
13: I think there's no question about that. Caruso playing that high post either against a 2-3, or I think they were playing a little bit of a 1-2-2 at times during the course of the game last night. Obviously, you can play make from that high post position. Now, you bring up the injuries. J-Dub, a huge injury for Oklahoma City. They're kind of now used to playing without him. San Antonio, conversely, without De'Aaron Fox, didn't kill them in game one. I even made the statement, not to be insulting towards De'Aaron Fox, that I thought it helped them at times that Harper played more. Not about Fox, but that Harper played more. Here's the problem. When there's no Fox in game two and Harper gets hurt, and now Steph Castle is turning the ball over left and right, you got a little bit of a problem. Mitch Johnson, the great head coach of the Spurs, addressed it post-game on the turnovers for Steph Castle.
14: You know, obviously this team is as good as anybody at turning you over. So when you're down some of your primary creators and initiators, it causes a little bit of an extra strain, whether that's who to play, what to run, et cetera, et cetera. And we'll just have to be sharper in that area because it's tough, fully loaded against these guys. So we obviously, 27 points off turnovers is not a winning formula.
13: De'Aaron Fox did not play because of ankle. Dylan Harper, right hamstring injury in the third quarter, 5:25 to go in the game. We don't know about either status for game three.
11: De'Aaron Fox need to bring his ass back. Harper's dealing with a hamstring, as you're seeing with J-Dub from OKC. Hamstrings are always tricky. We don't have a diagnosis on it. I'm sure they're going to do an MRI and figure out a timeline to return. He may be back for game three. We might not see him the rest of the series. You just never know until you get the study done. But De'Aaron Fox, we thought he could be back in game two. He was in street clothes. We got the announcement. We were at the SBJ Awards last night that he wasn't going to play. Mm-hmm. Ankle injury, Western Conference Finals, you're going up against the reigning defending champs, you need to have your ass back up. I don't care what you need to be back in the uniform. Your team needs you. Now, I'm not saying that Steph Castle can't do the job, but when you have Dylan Harper, it is somewhat of a relief valve. Nobody has a better finish package at the rim on San Antonio's team. I mean, outside of Wimby, nobody has a better finish package at the rim for the Spurs than Dylan Harper. They need his ability to be able to create, to be able to get buckets on his own, to be able to create opportunities for others. They need that. They need to have another option outside of Steph Castle. Steph Castle has done a good job at being able to distribute the basketball, but he's also been turning the ball over like it's going out of style. 9 turnovers last night, 11 turnovers in game one. That's just uncalled for. His 9 turnovers last night led to 11 points for the Oklahoma City Thunder. His 20 turnovers this series have led to 21 points for the Oklahoma City Thunder. That can't happen. We know that these are going to be clutch time games within 5 points in the final 5 minutes. You can't have your lead ball handler, your decision maker, your initiator on the offensive side of the ball, giving the ball to the other team, especially when that other team is OKC. So something about that has to change. Steph Castle, I'm sure he's going to clean a lot of those things up. Being back in San Antonio will help. But also having an experienced veteran in De'Aaron Fox on the court, so there's not that pressure on Steph Castle to have to do everything in the fourth quarter like he did last night. That's going to matter.
13: 1980 NBA Finals. Remember what happened? Kareem gets hurt.
11: No.
13: Yes, you do.
11: I don't.
13: Magic Johnson has to play center.
11: Okay, I do remember what happened.
13: I know you do. Wemby should play point guard for them. Wemby should bring the ball up. You don't. There's no one who can dribble on this team.
11: No, they did that. They had a fast break where they got a takeaway. It was a fast break. They gave it to Wemby in the middle of the court. You know what happened? It was a turnover by Wemby followed by a foul by Wemby. You don't want a 7'5 guy handling the ball consistently in the middle of the floor.
13: I'd rather him by the rim, obviously. But if you
11: he's 7'5,
13: but they can't get him
11: when he catches the ball, I want him to have the ball up here. Don't put the ball down here with other guys to get it.
13: I agree, but they're in dire straits. If Fox and Harper don't play.
11: Listen,
13: Jordan McLaughlin is going to be your guy.
11: Steph Castle is a lottery pick. I understand.
13: He's awesome, but not as a point guard.
11: Well, you say not as a point guard. He had 5 assists in the fourth quarter last night.
13: He's turning the ball over 20.
11: I understand that, but he is capable of being able to distribute the basketball. He's shown that. The only problem is he's distributed it to both teams, and something about that has to change. Like, stop. Listen, the turnovers are mind-boggling. Like, every now and again to have the bad pass, I get that. That's going to happen. That's par for the course. But a backcourt violation? A traveling violation?
13: Was it James Harden?
11: Dog, what are we doing? Yeah. What are we doing?
13: That's why now,
11: fundamental to playing in the NBA is knowing not to take the ball into the backcourt and knowing that you can't travel.
13: Here's what stinks. This series has been great. This series is going to be great. The fact that the number one storyline by a mile are injuries stinks, mm-hmm. right? J-Dub, Harper, Fox, we don't want to talk injuries. No one wants to talk injuries. We want to talk great basketball as we did in game one. But now, biggest focal point going into game three is going to be obviously the injury storyline.
11: It's incredible. Like I know that a lot of people coming into this series said that this is the NBA Finals.
12: This feels like it.
11: This matchup between the Spurs and the Thunder. And I'm just thinking back to last NBA Finals. Consequential Game 7. Went to go home for both teams.
13: Yep.
11: What loomed large? It was an injury to Tyrese Halliburton. Mm. And now we're talking about an injury to the point guard of the San Antonio Spurs. It sucks for us as fans because totally. We don't get to see these teams at full strength.
12: Unfair.
11: But I will say this. Staying healthy is as much of a skill as being able to shoot a jump shot, being able to dribble, being able to pass. And the Oklahoma City Thunder, by and large, have found a way to keep most of their guys healthy.
13: Last dance. We'll get to that after CeCe has this from PayPal. We had a great moment last night with PayPal. As a matter of fact, CeCe and I.
11: The schedule dropped. It is time to settle up. 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
24: ABC News, I'm Sherry Preston. The travel rush for Memorial Day begins this afternoon. The long weekend could see 45 million of us traveling 50 miles or more from home, according to AAA. Gas is averaging about $4.50 a gallon, more than 40% more than last Labor Day, thanks to the war with Iran. Many Cuban Americans welcoming the indictment of former Cuban leader Raul Castro. ABC's Matt Rivers is in Miami.
25: Just speaking to the unprecedented nature of this, it's not all that often that you see the United States government indict a former leader, the former head of government there, the most famous living son of Cuba, Raul Castro.
24: LaGuardia Airport dealing with a sinkhole that forced the closure of one of two runways, delaying hundreds of flights. They're trying to figure out exactly what caused it. Two police officers who survived the January 6th riots suing to stop President Trump's plan to use tax dollars to compensate those who allege they've been wrongly targeted by the government. Acting Attorney General Todd Blanche says a commission will decide who gets payouts. This is ABC News.
26: Here's your Storm Team 24 cast. Sunshine mixed with clouds at times. Today, with daytime highs approaching 69. Easterly winds 8 to 15 miles per hour. Lows dip down to about 55. Tonight, overcast skies. Chance for showers. Tomorrow, 68. Overcast skies. I'm meteorologist Jennifer Wojcicki on Sports Radio 92.3 FM and 1450 AM. 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
13: 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Also, speaking of playoffs, Vegas up 1-0 with a 4-2 win in Colorado last night in the NHL Stanley Cup. Our guy Kevin Weeks is going to join us later. Had a fascinating moment with him the other day. And Danhausen, just throw that out there. Just leave it at that. Because that is true, everything I just said.
12: Wow, and didn't mention anyone else in the room.
13: Well, not everyone else in the room is going to be on with us today, Smalls.
12: Well, neither is Danhausen.
13: But Kevin Weeks is.
12: I know, but I'm just saying, you put Danhausen up top billing, and there was a lot of other people in that room.
13: Wendy was Schrager, there. Jason McCourty, no, not as much. Jason McCourty's the best. Kevin Weeks, and Dan, there was an... You'll understand when I bring it up.
11: Can I ask y'all a question?
13: Yeah.
11: Danhausen uncursing the Knicks... Does that curse everybody else that's in the playoff field that the Knicks are competing against? I'm just thinking about the injury to J-Dub last night, the injury to Dylan Harper, De'Aaron Fox taking longer than expected to come back. I'm just wondering, Danhausen uncursing the Knicks, does that then curse the Cavs, the Thunder, and the Spurs?
12: Because they're so protected?
11: That's what I'm saying.
12: Huh.
6: No, because he cursed the Cavs. Like, I think he has to curse you for the bad things to happen.
12: Specifically.
6: Yeah, like he cursed the Cavs.
11: So how do you explain what's happening in the Western Conference Finals?
13: Wait a minute. You know, like, the whole thing with Pete Rose when everybody would say, like, the games he didn't gamble on would mean, oh, well, that means you think you're going to lose, right?
12: Oh, right.
13: So if he uncurses one team, well, he didn't say anything about the others. Does that mean they're cursed or uncursed? Like, how does that work? Because he didn't comment on the Spurs and the Thunder, so does that mean the curse is hovering? They got hurt last night.
11: That's what I'm saying.
13: I don't know. We'll
12: the potential's
13: have to ask him.
12: There.
13: Is he around today? There's a lot of buzz that he could be around today. Yeah. Because why, if you're the Knicks, would you not keep inviting him to the Garden?
11: Of course you would.
12: No, you have
13: I mean,
12: to
13: I,
12: have
13: he
12: him.
13: He has
12: there.
13: A job, so maybe, I mean, well,
11: no, that's his job.
13: Tomorrow.
11: As far as New Yorkers are concerned, that's his job.
12: James Dolan better make sure it's his job.
11: Yeah, for the next, what, 3 weeks? That's his job.
13: So, Nuno, your Knicks. Ruling is if he doesn't curse or uncurse you, you're neutral. It's not like you're betting against them, so to speak.
6: Yeah, I think he, because specifically for the Cavs, because obviously his beef.
13: Well, he commented on that.
6: With the Miz, yeah, like he's like, you're cursed. He uncursed the Knicks, so maybe when he uncursed the Knicks, it's like all this good stuff is going to happen to you.
12: Mm.
6: And I don't know, maybe.
13: But CeCe's asking about the Spurs and the Thunder.
6: And softening them up for the Knicks, but that's assuming the Knicks get to the finals. They're just a little soft.
11: Don't start that.
13: What do you mean? You took your day off for the parade.
11: Oh, here we go.
12: Brunson's off the desk.
11: I was going to ask Nuno how concerned he was about bobblehead Brunson not being on the desk.
6: Oh, yeah, well, put that thing back on the desk.
23: I mean, this feels like a real opportunity for the Thunder or Spurs fans to get on board with Danhausen. Because, I mean, he takes bribes. That's kind of the whole thing.
13: Human monies.
23: You pay him some human monies, he'll curse the other team. So the fact that nobody's done it yet is kind of a miss by them.
11: The Spurs need to do this in a hurry.
13: Yeah.
12: Get to the bank.
11: They're running out of point guards.
12: Get to the bank.
13: Wow, that's interesting. That's a good thought all around. That Dan, if you're the Spurs or Thunder fan, that you need to jump on board with Danhausen to curse the other team. Very interesting thought. Yeah, it's worked for the Knicks, that's for sure. Last dance, maybe?
12: No.
11: You have a last dance and you didn't have a first dance with the Pittsburgh Steelers?
13: Well, let's hear from Aaron Rodgers yesterday, who addressed the big looming question. Could this be it?
28: Yeah, I love Mike T. I mean, I
7: Really appreciate the opportunity to come in last year and love my experience with him. And, you know, I thought when he said he was stepping away, that was an emotional moment just because we all love him so much and care about him. And, you know, I thought that that was probably it for me in Pittsburgh. But when the decision was made to hire Mike, I started opening my mind back up to coming back.
8: Two more. Aaron, do you believe this could be your last year? Do you even think of that right now?
7: Yes. This is it, yeah.
9: Didn't he say that last year? Kind of.
12: Not definitively like this.
13: And so, okay, so do you believe him?
12: Yes, 100%.
13: Why?
12: Because he's in his 40s. He's 42 years old. He called it, additionally in that presser, a full circle moment to be able to come back and play with Mike McCarthy. Obviously, they have a lot of connective tissue from their time, their successful time together in Green Bay. And Cece, you can obviously speak to this. What it takes for you to get ready to play physically and mentally, the rigors of a season, you can't do it forever. And I think Aaron Rodgers knows that the market for him is not robust and that the Steelers eventually are going to have to move in another direction and find their quarterback of the future. And if you're an athlete of the caliber of Aaron Rodgers, don't you want to walk away on your own terms? Don't you want to walk away before the game decides for you? And so I think it's good for all parties involved that he put it out there, put it into the ether. This is it for me, so that we don't have to go through another offseason wondering, and he doesn't have to wait until that decision is made for him.
11: Yeah, I mean, listen, if you're thinking about retirement, you are retired. That's what Bill Parcells used to always say. So in no way, shape, or form am I expecting an improvement from the version of Aaron Rodgers that we saw last year. I think more so than anything, this puts into focus what the Pittsburgh Steelers need to do in terms of their quarterback plan this season. Aaron Rodgers is the week one starter. Mike McCarthy is the coach charged with getting the team ready to play. Also, Mike McCarthy responsible for developing Will Howard and Drew Aller. So at some point this season, we see one of those guys get some extended run. Because if this is going to be the last dance for Aaron Rodgers with the Pittsburgh Steelers and the NFL as a whole, I just don't see a point and the Pittsburgh Steelers going out there and allowing Rodgers to take up all the airspace when it comes to snaps in meaningful games, as opposed to allowing one of those young guys the opportunity to grow and learn and to see whether or not they can be a part of your long-term solution at the position. Because when I look at this Pittsburgh Steelers roster, it's a good team, but I don't expect that they're going to contend for a championship. Now, maybe they can surprise all of us. It happens every time. We see it all the time in the NFL. But based on the version of Rodgers that we saw last year, based on what I saw against the Texans in the wild card round, I don't suspect that that's going to be the case. So, if you're not playing championship football, which is the standard in Pittsburgh, then Aaron Rodgers and Mike McCarthy have to be the two individuals that prepare the organization for the future.
13: Quick thing. How is the rest of the league going to celebrate him or not this year if this is his last year? Is it a retirement tour? Are there going to be moments at stadiums? Or is it he's playing football games and that's just it? You're not going to be LeBron next year or 2 years from now.
11: Man, what did Draymond Green tell Paul Pierce? They don't love you like that. They don't love you like that, dog.
13: That's the answer we need to understand that.
11: Fans around the NFL have Rodgers fatigue. Will he, won't he? Every single year.
12: Totally.
11: We get that every single offseason. Will he, won't he? From the last couple of years at Green Bay to the years with the New York Jets to the 2 years with the... Will he, won't he? We're tired of it. And the juice ain't worth the squeeze. All of the speculation, all of the bluster has paled... It's not justified considering the product that we've got from him on the field. So
13: fair. You just painted the picture using that Sherwin-Williams paintballs.
12: No doubt. 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Sherwin-Williams is making theirs with their Memorial Day sale. 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
2: Deshaun's athleticism shows up. Obviously, he's had that, but he's had his injuries that have set him back. So, but that's been, I wouldn't say a surprise, but it's exciting to see. It's a weapon for him. It's one of his superpowers is athleticism. And I think Shadur's come miles in terms of his progressions, getting the ball out, his understanding of concepts. I think he's really, really come a long way.
13: The voice of the head coach of the Cleveland Browns, Todd Monken, commenting on his quarterbacks, Shedeur Sanders and Deshaun Watson, as OTA is underway. A reminder, enter to win regular season home game tickets for your favorite NFL team, which could be Cleveland, when you pay your friends back or pool funds with PayPal, official peer-to-peer payment sponsor of the NFL. 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See the website for details, including how to enter by mail. Smalls, you heard right there, Todd Monken praising Shedeur Sanders, saying he's come a long way, yet conversely, a lot of people are saying it kind of feels like it's Watson's job to lose. You read what into what Coach Monken said about the Browns quarterbacks?
12: That he's keeping it gray for now. I know that he also said that he hopes to name a starting quarterback before training camp. But the fact that he's praising Shedeur and saying that he's grown a lot and that he's come a long way leads you to believe that he's still in the mix there. But the positive stuff about Deshaun Watson coming out of Cleveland, especially now from his head coach and Todd Monken, leads me to believe that he is very much in the mix to be the starting quarterback for this team.
11: They can't quit him, can they? And I get it.
12: I don't.
11: Here's what I'll say. As a businessman, when you make a sizable investment in something, you want to give it every opportunity to have success. You want to try to find a way to see it through. They guaranteed Deshaun Watson $230 million. Every single dime of that contract was guaranteed. They traded 3 first-round draft picks to get him. Jimmy Haslam wants to give it every opportunity to see if it can work out. Now, I'm skeptical right there with you, Smalls. I don't think it will. Deshaun Watson hasn't played a full season since 2020. He missed all of 2021. He missed all of 2025. At some point, you have to wonder if the skill set that he has diminished. Now, I get it. He's only 30 years old. And, you know, when you think about today's quarterbacks and how much longevity franchise guys have, that's relatively young. But I just think that there's so much baggage and there's such an extensive injury history. I just don't know if it's going to lead to anywhere good for Cleveland in terms of what happens on the field this year if they roll with Watson.
12: To your point, he's only played 19 games for them. 19 games since he came over in 2022 because of suspension and because of injuries. And I understand investing in something and wanting to see even a little ROI on it. However, Jimmy Haslam said that it was a big swing and a miss. He's already come out and publicly said, "My bad, I screwed that one up big time." So why, when this is almost over, this is the last year of the deal, are you trying to push this back out there and make it be a thing? You've already admitted that you messed up. I just don't understand why they don't turn the page and have this situation go away and invest in Shedeur and maybe another quarterback moving forward.
13: So the only football answer I can give you, like on field, is the number one thing probably in all of sports is finding a great quarterback. Like, literally above anything else, positionally. Because look at last night. We spent time, and we're going to continue to spend time talking about Oklahoma City and San Antonio. It's not position-based. Oklahoma City's best player, a guard. San Antonio's best player, a freak, but a center, right? In this sport, it is position-based. And at one point, a long, long time ago, Deshaun Watson was a top 10 quarterback in the league. Again, let me emphasize, a long, long, long time ago.
12: Like 6 years ago.
13: And so what they may look at is say, what if somehow, some way, we may have actually found the one thing that no one could find, which is the quarterback position. Now, you are more likely than not going to be right, is that he is not going to look like QB1, and why not try to put time and development into someone that may end up as QB1 in Shedeur Sanders. Now, interestingly enough, even though we heard all that, coming a long way, Shedeur, Deshaun Watson could be, it's his job to lose. There's also another part of this, and that's these guys are not playing well or that well in preseason already in OTAs. And there was an interesting exchange yesterday with Todd Monken, Browns head coach, about the quarterbacks, and then it turns to their real QB1 who happens to play defensive end in Myles Garrett. Take a listen.
2: We threw interceptions in 7-on-7, for God's sakes. I mean, who does that? There's no pass rush. I mean, it's embarrassing.
3: For the record, have you had any face-to-face with Garrett yet?
2: Myles?
3: Yeah.
2: No.
12: I love this guy.
13: Is that not weird, though?
12: No, but I just love that he tells us.
13: Okay, two parts. But let's go one by one. Smalls, the part you love about Todd Monken is?
12: The transparency. What head coach, especially a first-time head coach, is the first that we are getting as Todd Monken, as the head coach of the Cleveland Browns, is like, yeah, it's garbage out there. I'm embarrassed. Oh, and my star player, haven't talked to him. I'm just very surprised. There's no posturing at all with Todd Monken, and I think we are in for a very fun season as far as quotes are concerned.
13: Part one, part two?
11: Well, so much there. But what does Wendy always say, actions over words?
13: Yes, yeah. He does.
11: Nobody has given me a reasonable explanation as to why Myles Garrett would defer a $30 million payment until a week before the season.
13: I'm clapping. Why are we not talking about this every day?
11: Nobody has given me a good reason.
13: Thank you,
11: nobody.
13: CeCe.
11: And when asked that question about Myles Garrett, it feels like Todd Monken knows something that everybody else doesn't, which is he's not with the team right now. He's probably not going to be on the team when we start the season in week one.
13: Wait, say that again.
11: He's not with the team right now. He's probably not going to be on the team when we start the season week one.
13: Based on actions over words.
11: Actions over words.
13: You believe that Myles Garrett will be on another football team.
11: Why would... F. And I get it. I love money more than most people on this network. But why? Why would you say, when you're entitled to $30 million, it's cool, you can get it to me in 4 or 5 months? If you owe me $30 million and you owe it to me tomorrow, why would I say I'm cool taking it 5 months from now, 4 months from now?
12: I want it yesterday.
11: Exactly, Smalls. What are we talking about? The only reason why we do that restructure and defer that payment is to make it easier for the Cleveland Browns to move off of Myles Garrett. That's the only rational explanation. It's the only thing that makes sense.
13: I don't think that's a pre-take. They're doing the pre-take music. I'm going to tell you why that's not a pre-take. Because that has been...
12: What?
13: Yeah, Pat. I don't think it's a pre-take. For those who don't know what pre-take is, it's when we, the Vegas East, the producers, believe that we are trying to set something up just to get on First Take. This has been a theme on our show for months. This is not new. We've all been asking, we've asked Shefty this question 1,000 times. And Todd Monken, never having met Myles, he's never met Myles Garrett. I'm just thinking about this conception. I know we can't always do the real life comparisons in real business. If you're somebody that takes over a business and your best employee lives somewhere else and you haven't had a face-to-face, don't you get on a plane and go find them?
11: I'm going to go find them.
12: But if I'm the best employee and I know I'm going to be working at another company, why am I going out of my way during my downtime to come see what's up with you?
13: Well, then you just... Well, no, you're saying it from the employer. I'm saying it from the employer.
12: No, but I'm
13: saying... Monken's the employer.
12: I'm backing up CeCe's point. Yeah. If I'm the employee and I know that you're not going to be my boss, why do I care about getting face-to-face time with you?
13: Well, then the employer, if you know... If I'm the employer, Michelle Smallman is the best employee, and I know that Michelle Smallman's not going to be the employee, going to get a face-to-face doesn't matter. Both ways.
12: Right.
11: But here's the other thing, though, and this is really, really interesting. We had Adam Schefter on earlier this week, and he likened the 2027 NFL draft class to what we got in 2021, where we have already 8 all-pro players and we have a grand total of 50 Pro Bowl appearances from that class already. It's been a half a decade. and those guys have been balling. If you're the Cleveland Browns, you want as many assets going into that draft as you could possibly have.
4: And how do you do that?
11: You do that by moving on from Myles Garrett.
13: Why, Pat Costello, did you play the pre-take music? Why do you feel like this is a pre-take?
5: That feels like right now, today, a hot take still. I mean,
13: I don't see it.
11: Okay, Pat, can I ask you a question? Listen, and I'm not trying to ask you to be a mind reader, but just using logic here, being reasonable.
5: You don't want me to be O's the Mentalist?
11: I mean, if you could be there, that would be great.
5: Well, I don't know.
11: That would be phenomenal. I'm just asking the question. Pat, if somebody owed you $30 million and they owed it to you tomorrow,
6: that'd be nice.
11: Would you say it's cool if you get that to me in August?
5: No, I probably want that money. Yeah, I probably want that.
11: Exactly.
13: That's do it for $30 for your $30 million.
11: Yeah. That's what I'm saying. It just doesn't make any sense.
13: Nuno, if he's buying Nuno for lunch, I need it back now.
11: Only reason I would be cool with that is if they said, hey, we're going to defer this so we can facilitate a trade to a different team. I mean, if you've been playing with the Cleveland Browns for the last decade and beating your head against the wall that is trying to get into the playoffs, I would absolutely accept that if I'm Myles Garrett.
6: Are you trying to trade Pat to Freddie and Harry or something?
5: I'll just take the $30
13: million. We're 100 days out of... We'll find out next. We're on Sportsmanlike, presented by Progressive Insurance.
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13: 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One guy who had a starring role in college football a few years ago is one Shedeur Sanders, who we were just speaking about with the Cleveland Browns, you see.
11: Yeah, the more and more I think about the quarterback situation with the Cleveland Browns, I know it feels like Deshaun Watson is front and center. Mm-hmm. Maybe that's by design by Todd Monken.
12: Just
11: think about it from this perspective. Shedeur Sanders was the headline all of last year, the draft day slide, being with the Cleveland Browns. Did Kevin Stefanski warn him? Whose pick was it? All of the controversy, the profile of the player being so polarizing. You know who's even more polarizing? You know who cast a big shadow? Deshaun Watson, because of all the baggage that he has. If we talk about Deshaun Watson being QB1, and how skeptical we are of Deshaun Watson being able to rekindle what we saw in Houston in 2020. Guess what we're not talking about?
12: Shedeur
11: Sanders. And a quiet offseason might just be exactly what this young man needs going into year two.
13: Well, and you know what's interesting? You could sit there and say, oh, that's not fair to Deshaun. No. There's nothing, as long as it's legal, moral, and ethical, that the Browns could do to Deshaun Watson that would not be fair.
12: That's what the money is for.
13: Yeah, you are the sacrificial lamb.
11: Yeah, it's a $230 million sacrificial
12: lamb.
11: That
12: is what the money is for.
13: Exactly right. Yeah, go ahead, I'm sorry.
12: No, but if you're right, that is actually brilliant by Todd Monken.
11: We're going to get something out of Deshaun Watson.
12: And whatever it is, you're going to trot out there. And if you're bad, that's giving Shedeur time to develop. And then if he goes out there, he has a big opportunity to be the savior in a lot of ways, or at least be better than what we just saw. And that reshifts the narrative around him a little bit. That is interesting. You could be right. We'll see.
11: Because let me ask you a question.
12: Or they could just really be milking this Deshaun.
11: They could be. And listen, this is giving the Cleveland Browns a hell of a lot of credit.
12: Yeah.
11: But what's more likely? Shedeur Sanders developing into your franchise quarterback, or Deshaun Watson being able to give us shades of what we saw in Houston a half dozen years ago?
12: Shedeur, and it's not even close.
11: That's my point.
12: Mm-hmm.
11: Shedeur Sanders, for all of the unevenness that we got last year, he had the Cleveland Browns in position to win a lot, to compete in almost every game. They were 3-4 when he was the starter. The other guys that started a half dozen games each, they only won one game. And that was Joe Flacco and Dylan Gabriel. So say what you want about Shedeur Sanders. He took the same supporting cast that those other guys had and won three times as many games. So I just, if you're the Cleveland Browns and you know that there's a talented quarterback class in 2027, why would you not give Shedeur a little more runway to see what he can develop into after having a full offseason in your building with your new coaching staff?
13: I think you should be right. I don't think you're going to be right. That's just my gut feeling. I think
12: you're the Browns?
13: Probably right. I think you should be right, but I don't think you're going to be right.
12: Because it's the Browns?
13: I think they're going to give Watson a legit shot. And I think they could kind of mask it as fresh start, new coach. I don't think he's going to... Breaking news. He will not live up to the contract, obviously. He already hasn't. The only way he could literally live up to the contract is if he was the starter for 17 games this year and they won the damn Super Bowl. That's it. Which they're not going to do. But he's already not lived up to the contract.
12: He's
13: obviously.
12: He hasn't been good since 2020. Since he went there in 2022. I repeat, because of suspension and injury. He has only played 19 games, and he's coming off two Achilles surgeries. If he comes back and he's awesome, that is the most outrageous thing I may ever see in sports. There is no data point that I can look to outside of his age, the fact that he's only 30, and the fact that at 1.6 years, we had a whole global pandemic.
11: That's true.
12: Since the last time Deshaun Watson was a decent quarterback. Okay, our entire world changed the last time this guy was good at football. If he can come back and put the Cleveland Browns into contention, I'll be the first to say I was wrong, but I feel pretty confident that I'm going to be right.
11: So

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1: So it doesn't surprise me that he goes to Seattle and he's able to be a guy that can put them in a position to win. I have no confidence in Deshaun Watson that I'm going to see any version of that.
2: Most the least likely in the MVP conversation this year. Tua, Aaron Rodgers, Deshaun Watson, Kyler Murray. Most to least likely.
3: Kyler Murray is most likely in MVP.
1: Kyler, Rodgers.
2: All of them are unlikely, obviously, but Kyler, then
1: Kyler, Tua. Rodgers, Tua, Deshaun.
2: So Tua is not guaranteed to be the starter.
3: I would say Kyler, Tua. I would go Kyler, Tua.
2: Tua, in your mind, would be more likely to be in the MVP conversation than Rodgers or Watson.
3: Yes. Yes.
2: Which would
3: the
2: be...
3: weapon, look at the weapons in Atlanta.
2: Well, but he has to win the job first.
1: He also has to stay on the field.
3: The other quarterback is coming off of a major injury. So I'm pretty sure that he would be the leader in the clubhouse. He's going to get all the offseason reps with the first team. Going into training camp, he'll get the majority of the reps early on. Like, I expect to see Tua as the week one starter with the Atlanta Falcons.
2: So, again, Kyler, Tua, Rodgers, Watson for you.
3: Yes.
2: Smallsy. Kyler, Rodgers, Tua, Watson?
1: Yeah. If Rodgers is good, I could just see the narrative as his final season. I could see the groundswell, us building that conversation.
2: None of them are going to be in the conversation. All of them have been looked at different times in their career. Obviously, Rodgers is different. As, oh, wow, they could be really good. They may be the guy. And now they're all at weird points during the course of their career. We're on Sportsmanlike. We're talking about Progressive.
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2: From ABC News, I'm Sherry Preston. Gas costs at least $1.30 a gallon more than last year at this time, but for Americans trying to get away for the long Memorial Day weekend, it doesn't matter. AAA says 45 million of us will be traveling at least 50 miles from home this weekend. Not all of them by car, though. Here's ABC's Alex Stone.
3: Delta Airlines says the rush begins today. In fact, over this entire Memorial Day weekend, Delta says today will be its peak day of travel. American Airlines says its busiest day will be tomorrow. AAA reports top destinations this holiday weekend domestically will be Orlando, Seattle, New York, and Las Vegas. Those heading out of the country are going to Rome, Vancouver, Paris, and London. Alex Stone, ABC News.
2: That is, if you can get away, a big sinkhole in one of the runways has delayed thousands of flights out of LaGuardia Airport in New York. Wildfire emergency in Southern California with more than 40,000 people under evacuation orders in Simi Valley. ABC's Melissa Adan is there.
4: Winds howling, smoke and embers flying as families grab what they can. The headlights barely visible as they get in their cars and go. Randy Bile wasn't home but got an alert from his doorbell camera. He called his wife and told her to get out.
5: She went inside, got our pet parrot, put it in the travel cage, put it in the car and left because it was already on fire at that point.
4: The Sandy fire is still out of control. 44,000 forced to evacuate.
2: The Cuban government calling the indictment of former leader Raul Castro over the downing of humanitarian planes back in the 90s a farce. A new Surgeon General's report on kids and screen time.
6: Experts warning even some toddlers are now spending multiple hours a day in front of a screen, setting up potential mental health issues and poor developmental and educational outcomes. That may be a shocker to parents because surveys show most teens these days currently average 8 or more hours per day.
2: That's ABC's Andrea Fujii. You're listening to ABC News.
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9: From the WNAY newsroom, I'm Greg Hallbleib. Illinois lawmakers are moving closer to the May 31st end of the legislative session. Leaders of the Republican supermajority are pushing for a stronger voice in developing a budget. House Minority Leader Tony McCombie told Patrick Pfingsten on WNAY's PM Springfield, there's a long list of bills coming from the Senate, and the so-called mega projects bill must protect residents who already pay high property taxes. Court documents indicate a lawsuit filed by the owners of the Wyndham Springfield City Center Hotel against the hotel's insurance company has been settled, although no details of the settlement were included in the April filing in the Central District of Illinois. Full Service Hospitality and Tower Capital Group filed the lawsuit against affiliated FM Insurance Company After the insurer refused to pay a claim for flooding damage due to broken pipes at the 30-story hotel in March 2025, claiming that owner Al Rajabi was responsible for the damage and not a lightning strike. More at WMAY.com.
10: Thanks, Greg. 4 minutes after 6 o'clock. Hi, everyone. Darren Pritchett with you. We are just getting started with the morning huddle for this Thursday morning. Your waking up temperature is 47 degrees. Here's your News Channel 20 Storm Team forecast from meteorologist Matt Bednar.
11: Below average conditions will continue to be in the area for today. We'll be high around 70 degrees with partly cloudy skies and breezy conditions with gusts out of the east up to 20 to 25 miles per hour. We're going to keep the cloud coverage around overnight tonight. That's going to keep our temperatures more steady. We'll be having an overnight low around 55 degrees. As we go into Friday, we're expecting the cooler weather to continue to be in the area with highs in the upper 60s with a chance for some showers in the area. Haven't seen any indication of rumbles of thunder, and those rain chances will dry out as we go into the weekend. With the News Channel 20 Storm Team Forecast, I'm meteorologist Matt Bednar.
10: Now it's time for your morning huddle sports report. The Brewers completed a sweep of the Cubs at Wrigley Field with a 5-0 victory with some help from the Cubs' defense.
12: Swinging a line drive, base hit to center. That is going to get through Pete Crow Armstrong. It's going to go all the way to the center field warning track area. Racing toward third and getting the green light is Hamilton. The throw to the plate, not in time. And all three runs score on the play.
10: The Cubs would make three errors in the ballgame, and the offense was quiet with just two hits and two walks. Starting pitcher Edward Cabrera left the game after three innings with a blister on his middle finger. The Cubs host the Astros tomorrow. A second-inning home run by the Pirates was all they needed at Busch Stadium last night.
13: Hits this one down the line in right field, and it is gone. Wouldn't you know it, Spencer Horowitz clears the deck with a line drive cannonball to give the Pirates a 1-0 lead.
10: Audio courtesy of Pirates TV, Pittsburgh shut out St. Louis 7-0. The Cardinals picked up just five hits. Michael McGreevy took the loss after allowing three runs on 10 hits over five innings. Dustin May pitches for St. Louis against the Pirates today at 12:15. The White Sox and Seattle were tied at two in the seventh inning when the Mariners' Johnny Pareda was at the plate against Sean Newcomb.
14: The lefty delivers. Swing and a fly ball well hit. Deep left, and it's a home run. Can you believe it? The number nine hitter, Johnny Pareda, gives the Mariners a 3-2 lead in the seventh.
10: Randy Arozarena followed with a two-run home run off Jordan Hicks, sending Seattle to a 5-4 win over the White Sox. Sam Antonacci went 2-for-4 with a run scored and a stolen base. After a day off, the White Sox are at San Francisco tomorrow. High school softball regional action in 4A. Springfield lost to O'Fallon 13-1. Class 3A softball regional final today at 5:30. Defending state champion Glenwood meets Charleston in Chatham. Class 2A, Williamsville Regional Semifinal. Williamsville rolled by Porta 8-2. Today at 4:30, it's Pittsfield taking on Quincy Notre Dame. TCSV advanced to their own regional final against Gillespie after a 16-0 win over Carlinville. Class 1A, in the Barry Western Regional, Pawnee down Payson Seymour 11-2. Havana Regional Semifinal at 4:30 today. Athens will meet Deer Creek Mackinac. Girls soccer regional semifinals in Class 1A. Pleasant Plains defeated Riverton 10-0. The Cardinals play Athens in Friday's regional final. Athens down Auburn 3-2. 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Carson Butler threw a complete game shutout, leading Sacred Heart Griffin past Glenwood 5-0. Pleasant Plains won the Sangamo Crown with a 13-0 win over Illini Central. Teutopolis 9, Williamsville 2, Lincoln over Auburn 10-1, Porta blanked Staunton 8-0, Carlinville 3, Athens 0, Pawnee beat Nokomis 9-3, and Edwardsville shut out Rochester 9-0. 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
10: Welcome to the Morning Huddle. Let's huddle up on this Thursday, May the 21st of 2026. 10 minutes after 6 o'clock right now, 47 degrees in the capital city. Darren Pritchett with you. Thanks for joining us as we broadcast out of the Green Audi Studios in Riverton. Our title sponsor is Circus Sports Illinois. Cubs, Cardinals, White Sox, not a great day yesterday. Offensively, the Cubs and the Cardinals were challenged. Defensively, the Cubs were challenged, and the White Sox played a good solid game, just came up short on the road against Seattle. We had postseason high school action as well yesterday with softball and girls soccer regional play taking place. A lot to get to as we kickstart the Morning Huddle for this Thursday.
16: It's time for the first pitch as Darren offers opening thoughts and sets up the lineup for today's Morning Huddle.
10: If ever there was a team that needed a day off today, it's the Chicago Cubs. They're not playing well. One of their players right now might be just in desperate need of a day off because of a lot of stuff happening within Cub games the last couple of days. Let's explain all that as we recap the Cubs and the Brewers at Wrigley Field last night. The Brew Crew had taken over first place in the NL Central from the Cubs after winning the first two games of the series 9-3 and 5-2. The Cubs turned to Edward Cabrera on the mound, and the Brewers went with Kyle Harrison. They picked him up in a trade with Boston, and he has been spectacular. Would he be spectacular last night? Let's find out. Top of the second inning, no score. The Brewers had two runners on base and their number nine hitter, David Hamilton, at the dish.
12: Swinging a line drive, base hit to center. That is going to get through Pete Crow Armstrong. It's going to go all the way to the center field warning track area. Racing toward third and getting the green light is Hamilton. The throw to the plate, not in time. And all three runs score on the play. It's a base hit and one RBI. Pete Crow Armstrong will be charged with an error allowing the other two runs to score.
10: Second consecutive day, a routine play, and Pete Crow Armstrong, the Gold Glove Award winner last year, committed an error. He made two errors all of last year. He's made three this year, two over the last 2 days. And that allowed the Brewers to score three runs on the miscue, and Milwaukee jumped in front 3-0. So after dropping a routine fly ball in game two of the series, the ball goes under his glove on just a ground ball to center field, allowing three runs to score. After the game, Pete Crow Armstrong's analysis on his defensive play.
22: I mean, yesterday and today are like genuinely laughable. I think one thing I can fall back on is that it's never really a lack of focus. But trying too hard and trying to make up for the lack of production that I've, given this team and this city, and not acting how I should. And I think anything physical usually starts mental, and I think that's just what I'm showing everybody right now. So I just show up and keep pushing, but that can't happen. That kind of stuff, that just can't happen.
10: Now manager Craig Counsell on his center fielder.
0: Look, he made a mistake. He made a bad play, and it was a costly play.
1: I mean, he missed the ball in front of him. He just messed up. He got his feet kind of caught in between, and then he didn't know if he wanted to go get it or, you know, it's like an infielder that got caught on an in-between hop. Things happen, and we got to move on from him.
10: Well, that play allowed the Brewers to jump in front by a score of 3-0. In the third inning, it was William Contreras on base, and Jake Bowers, who had 4 RBI in Game 2, had another RBI chance in Game 3.
12: Bouncing ball, right field, base hit, another hit for Jake Bowers. Coming in to score, William Contreras, and it is now 4-0.
10: Edward Cabrera would only go 3 innings in the ballgame, 4 hits, 4 runs, only 1 earned, 2 walks, 2 strikeouts. He would leave the game with a blister on the middle finger of his pitching hand. According to Craig Counsell, he had the blister coming into the start. They were aware of it, they were concerned, and Cabrera done after throwing 61 pitches, 32 strikes last night. Unfortunately for Cabrera, he would get no offensive support as the Cub offense was shut down by Kyle Harrison. He went 7 innings, scattered 2 hits, no runs, 1 walk with 11 strikeouts. Ian Happ went 0-for-3 with 3 strikeouts in the ballgame. Carson Kelly, Dansby Swanson, Pete Crow Armstrong all struck out 2 times in the ballgame. The Brewers would beat the Cubs by a score of 5-0. The one positive, the Cubs bullpen. They threw 6 innings last night and gave up just 1 run on 4 hits. The 1 run allowed was on a wild pitch thrown by Phil Maton. Maton in 2/3 of an inning, 2 hits, an earned run, a walk, and a strikeout. That wild pitch allowing a run to score was in the 7th inning. Maton's ERA for the season at 9.00. So for Milwaukee, 5 runs, 8 hits, no errors, 8 left. For the Chicago Cubs, no runs, 2 hits, 3 errors, 2 left, 0-for-1 with runners in scoring position. Carson Kelly, the Cub catcher, committed 2 errors in the ballgame. Edward Cabrera took the loss. He falls to 3-2. So Milwaukee storms into Chicago, sweeps the Cubs, and now the Milwaukee Brewers have a 1.5-game lead over the Cubs for first place in the National League Central. The Cubs have a day off today. They're back in action at Wrigley Field against a struggling Houston Astros team tomorrow. The St. Louis Cardinals played Game 2 of their 3-game series in Pittsburgh last night at Busch Stadium. About 27,000 fans in attendance. A majority had their shirts on, except for those in right field in that new bleacher section, tarps off. It was Michael McGreevy taking the hill for St. Louis, and the Pirates countered with Carmen Modzinski, a 27-year-old right-hander who came into this game having left-handers hit .327 against him. So the Cardinals stacked their lineup with left-handed bats like Weatherholt, Burleson, Gorman, Prieto, Church, and Scott. Sometimes the numbers, you can throw them in the campfire because the lefties, unfortunately, got 5 hits. That's all the hits the Cardinals had, but that group could not produce a run against Modzinski and 4 members of the Pirates' bullpen. So for Pittsburgh, they just needed a little offense, and they got some in the second inning against Michael McGreevy with Spencer Horwitz at the plate.
13: And hits this one down the line in right field, and it is gone. Wouldn't you know it, Spencer Horwitz clears the deck with a line drive cannonball to give the Pirates a 1-0 lead. That's his fourth.
10: Audio courtesy of Pirates TV. McGreevy would allow a couple of more runs before he departed in the sixth inning. Five-plus innings for McGreevy. 10 hits, 3 earned runs, a walk, and a strikeout. His ERA rose to 2.40 on the season. Cardinal manager Oliver Marmol.
22: He wasn't as sharp as he would have liked to be. He felt like he was predictable with some of his usage as well. Didn't land his curveball at the rate that he normally does as well. So just overall, a lot of contact. Got the 2 strikes, wasn't able to put a whole lot of guys away. And then the balls in play, a lot of them found holes.
10: And unfortunately, another really rough outing for reliever Matt Swanson. He gave up 4 runs on 5 hits in 2/3 of an inning in the 8th. And now his ERA for the season is up to 9.64. He might need a reset in Memphis. They've been saying they can fix him at the major league level, but he might be one of those guys that needs a mental reset in Memphis. Very important part of the Cardinal bullpen. He has had a really rough start to 2026. Final score, Pittsburgh 7 and St. Louis nothing. 15 hits for the Buccos. They went 6-for-15 with runners in scoring position. For St. Louis, they actually hit the ball hard quite a bit last night, just didn't have much to show for it. They actually performed better than the box score of 0 runs, 5 hits, and no errors. Prieto hit a rocket with the bases loaded and 2 outs in the 7th inning, caught up against the wall. Just one of those nights for the Redbirds, who end up stranding 8, went 0-for-5 with runners in scoring position. McGreevy took the loss. He's 3-3. The Cardinals now 28-20. They are still just percentage points ahead of the Cubs for second place, but both the Cardinals and Cubs are a game and a half behind Milwaukee for first place in the NL Central. The Reds picked up a win over the Phillies 9-4, so all 5 teams in the NL Central continue to be over 500. Right now, the Reds are 2 over, and the Pirates 1 game over 500. Pirates and Cardinals wrap up their series at Busch at 12:15 this afternoon. Braxton Ashcroft opposes Dustin May. For the Chicago White Sox, they played the rubber game of their 3-game series at T-Mobile Park in Seattle yesterday. Mariners won Game 1 6-1. The White Sox rallied to win Game 2. 2-1 for Seattle. Their starting pitcher yesterday was Emerson Hancock, Sean Burke for the White Sox. Seattle had a 2-1 lead in the top of the 5th inning when Muni Murakami had an RBI chance for Chicago.
14: The pitch, a swing and a hard ground ball into right. Base hit, Acuna around third. And the throw will go to second. So it's not a home run, but it is a game-tying RBI single. So Acuna's in. It's 2-2.
10: Len Casper with the call here on Sports Radio 92.3 FM and 1450 AM. In the bottom of the 6th inning, the game was still 2-2. And the White Sox got some really good defense from the Springfield kid.
14: The pitch to Naylor, and he hits a pop fly out of the shallow left, and that will be caught. Sliding catch by Antonacci, back on his feet, and a one-hop strike to the plate, and everybody has to hold. What a play.
10: Key play for Antonacci, who went 2-for-4 with a couple of singles, a run scored, and his 4th stolen base of the season. Now to the 7th inning. Strangely enough, on yesterday's program, my 5 question of the day was the 5 most memorable games in baseball that I've seen in person. And number 4 was the game I broadcasted in the Midwest League for the South Bend Cubs against Clinton back in 2019, a game that took 2 days and 6 hours to play. It was a 19-inning affair, and South Bend beat Clinton. And the game was won when the hitter for South Bend put the ball in play near the mound. The run scored from third, and that ended the 19-inning game. The batter that day was Johnny Pareda. And then all of a sudden, Johnny Pareda, after I mentioned him on the show yesterday, I thought the only time I'd ever mention his name on this show, but he popped up again yesterday, hitting ninth for Seattle, and came up in the seventh inning for the Mariners with the game tied.
14: The lefty delivers. Swing and a fly ball, well hit. Deep left, and it's a home run. Can you believe it? The number nine hitter, Johnny Pareda, gives the Mariners a 3-2 lead in the seventh.
10: Baseball's a small world. You could always remember Johnny Pareda because his name was spelled J-H-O rather than J-O-H. But Pareda hit the solo home run to give the Mariners the lead. Later on in the bottom of the seventh, Randy Arozarena at the dish with a runner on.
14: The set and the 0-1. Swinging a fly ball out into deep left center field. Antonacci at the wall. That's a home run. Randy Arozarena with a two-run blow makes it 5-2 Seattle.
10: So the Mariners jumped in front by three with a three-run seventh inning. In the top of the eighth, the White Sox had picked up a run on a throwing error, allowing Chase Meidroth to score. So it was 5-3, Seattle going to the top of the ninth. Randall Grichuk pinch hit for Sam Antonacci.
14: First pitch, Grichuk swings and hits a fly ball out into deep right, still back. It is gone! How did that get out of here?
3: Strong man hit it.
14: It's a one-run game, 5-4.
10: That's all the White Sox would get in the ninth inning, and Seattle wins the series 2-1, topping the White Sox 5-4. Chicago now 25-24 in the campaign. They had 4 runs on 11 base hits, 9 left on base, 2-for-9 with runners in scoring position. For Seattle, 5-7-1, their line score. Sean Newcomb in relief took the loss. He is now 0-1. So the Sox are off today. They'll play in San Francisco against the Giants tomorrow. The White Sox are 3 games out of first place in the AL Central because Cleveland beat Detroit again 3-2. The Tigers now 20-30, 8.5 off the pace of Cleveland. They have lost 5 in a row. Boston got by Kansas City 4-3. Minnesota defeated Houston 4-1. We had plenty of postseason high school spring sports action yesterday, including on the softball diamond, a regional semifinal in 4A, O'Fallon 13, Springfield 1. Class 3A, we have a softball regional final today. This game has been moved up a day. In Chatham, 5:30 first pitch, defending state champion Glenwood will take on Charleston. Class 2A, Williamsville regional semifinals, Williamsville 8, Petersburg Porta 2, the second semifinal today at 4:30, Pittsfield versus Quincy Notre Dame. In the Buffalo Tri-City Regional, TCSV picked up a 16-0 win over Carlinville. They will face Gillespie for the regional final on Friday. Class 1A, Barry Western Regional, Pawnee over Payson Seymour, 11-2. Class 1A Havana Regional Semifinal today at 4:30. It's Athens meeting Deer Creek Mackinac. Girls Soccer Regional Semifinals. That terrific Pleasant Plains team wins again in 1A. They beat Riverton 10-0. It's the Cardinals versus Athens in Friday's regional final. Athens edged Auburn 3-2. On the channel 1450.com baseball scoreboard, these are all regular season games. Carson Butler threw a complete game shutout, drove in a run as Sacred Heart Griffin beat Glenwood in a non-conference game 5-0. Congratulations to Pleasant Plains. They won the Sangamo Conference crown. They shut out Illini Central 13-0. Teutopolis over Williamsville 9-2. Lincoln defeated Auburn 10-1. Petersburg Porta shut out Staunton 8-0. Carlinville 3, Athens 0. Pawnee beat Nokomis 9-3. And it was Edwardsville shutting out Rochester 9-0. Well, last night we had some NBA action, and in the Western Conference, Oklahoma City beat San Antonio 122-113 to tie that series at 1. And in the Stanley Cup playoffs, Western Conference Final Game 1, Vegas goes to Colorado and beats the Avalanche by a score of 4-2. So that's a look at some of the headlines for this Thursday, May the 21st. It is 6:29 at Sports Radio 92.3 FM and 1450 AM. Coming up, the My 5 question of the day. Who would be my number 2 through 6 hitters in the Cubs lineup if they're facing a right-handed pitcher? Can we figure out a way for the Cubs to score more runs? We will try coming up. A look at the NL Central at 7:12. Dr. Bill Mordock at 7:35. Bo Gum, New Berlin baseball coach at 8:10.
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5: From the WMAY Newsroom, I'm Greg Hallbleib. A program to train truck drivers through Lincoln Land Community College is expanding with help from the state. Governor J.B. Pritzker joined officials from the college and the Illinois Department of Commerce and Economic Opportunity to announce $2.6 million from the state for infrastructure for a new training site in Litchfield. Governor's office said LLCC's truck driver training program has enrolled more than 4,000 students since it began in 1998. 98.5% graduate and obtain a commercial driver's license. Court documents indicate a lawsuit filed by the owners of the Wyndham Springfield City Center Hotel against the hotel's insurance company has been settled, although no details of the settlement were included. Parties have until June 15th to file an official dismissal agreement, according to the filing with the Central District of Illinois. Illinois Senate passed a measure to ban junk fees, which are charges added to the total cost of ticketed events, hotels, tech, and other goods and services. Governor J.B. Pritzker says he'll sign it. More at WMAY.com.
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6: 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Right now, it is 47 degrees in the capital city. Here comes your news, Channel 20 Storm Team forecast, delivered by meteorologist Matt Bednar.
7: Below average conditions will continue to be in the area for today. We'll be higher on 70 degrees with partly cloudy skies and breezy conditions with gusts out of the east up to 20 to 25 miles per hour. We're going to keep the cloud coverage around overnight tonight. That's going to keep our temperatures more steady. We'll be having an overnight low around 55 degrees. As we go into Friday, we're expecting the cooler weather to continue to be in the area with highs in the upper 60s with a chance for some showers in the area. Haven't seen any indication of rumbles of thunder, and those rain chances will dry out as we go into the weekend. With the new Channel 20 Storm Team forecast, I'm meteorologist Matt Bednar.
6: This is your Morning Huddle Sports Report. The Brewers were looking to score first against the Cubs in the second inning last night. They had two runners on and David Hamilton at the plate.
8: Swinging a line drive, base hit to center. That is going to get through Pete Crow Armstrong. It's going to go all the way to the center field warning track area. Racing toward third and getting the green light is Hamilton. The throw to the plate, not in time. And all three runs score on the play.
6: That was one of three errors in the game for the Cubs as they lost to Milwaukee 5-0. Pete Crow Armstrong on his second error on routine plays over the last two games.
9: I mean, yesterday and today are genuinely laughable. One thing I can fall back on is that it's never really a lack of focus. But trying too hard and trying to make up for the lack of production that I've given this team and this city. And
6: meanwhile, the Cubs offense collected just two hits. Starting pitcher Edward Cabrera left the game after three innings due to a blister on his middle finger. The Cubs are idle today before hosting Houston tomorrow. The Pirates beat the Cardinals for the first time in six games last night. The Buccos held the Redbirds to just five hits and a 7-0 victory. Michael McGreevy took the loss after giving up 10 hits and 3 runs in 5 innings. Dustin May takes the mound for St. Louis against Pittsburgh today at 12:15. Seattle had taken a 3-2 lead on the White Sox in the 7th inning on a home run by Johnny Pareda. Randy Arozarena later in the inning came up against Jordan Hicks with a runner on.
2: The set and the 0-1. Swinging a fly ball out into deep left center field. Antonacci at the wall. That's a home run. Randy Arozarena with a 2-run blow. Makes it 5-2 Seattle.
6: The White Sox late rally came up short as Seattle held on to win 5-4. Sam Antonacci collected two singles and four at-bats with a run scored and a stolen base. The White Sox are back in action tomorrow at San Francisco. High school softball regional action in 4A, O'Fallon tops Springfield 13-1. In Class 3A, there's a regional final today at 5:30 in Chatham. Glenwood meets Charleston. In Class 2A, Williamsville Regional Semifinals. Williamsville defeated Porta 8-2. Today at 4:30, it's Pittsfield facing Quincy Notre Dame. TCSV has advanced to their own regional final after beating Carlinville 16-0. TCSV will face Gillespie on Friday. Class 1A in the Barry Western Regional. Pawnee 11, Payson Seymour 2. Havana Regional Semifinal today at 4:30. It's Athens versus Deer Creek Mackinac. Girls Soccer Regional Semifinals in 1A. Pleasant Plains rolls to a 10-0 win over Riverton. The Cardinals will face Athens in Friday's regional final. Athens got by Auburn 3-2. 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Sacred Heart Griffin 5, Glenwood nothing. Carson Butler 3, complete game for the Cyclones. Pleasant Plains wrapped up the Sangamo title with a 13-0 win over Illini Central. Tutopolis 9, Williamsville 2. Lincoln defeated Auburn 10-1. Porta shut out Staunton 8-0. It was Carlinville 3, Athens nothing. Pawnee beat Nokomis 9-3, and Edwardsville 9, Rochester nothing. For more local scores, highlights, and interviews, log on to channel1450.com.
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12: Darren provides today's question.
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12: Then comes up with his five best answers.
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12: Now, here's Darren with today's My 5 question of the day.
16: You want answers? I think I'm entitled.
17: You want answers?
16: I want the truth. You can't handle the truth.
6: 6:41 is our time. Today's question centers around trying to be a manager in Major League Baseball of a team that is struggling offensively. I'm betting if we had a group of even high school coaches in this room, and I asked the question, do you really think a lineup matters that much? I think there is some significance, but I do think the thought of fans thinking that moving around the lineup's going to make a big difference might be a little overrated. And I've read some analytical stuff that shows that really changing the lineup around is not that much of a major factor. Now, you want your best hitters at the top. I think we all agree with that. what you do with the number nine spot. I think that's changed the last couple of decades. It used to be your worst hitter hit ninth. Now some teams use a quote-unquote second leadoff guy, a guy with some speed and on base in the number nine spot, because you want someone that'll get on base before your best hitters come to the plate when the lineup flips over. So that does make a lot of sense. So today's question, with the Cubs offense really scuffling the last few weeks, who would be my hitters 2 through 6 in the Cubs lineup? And we're going to use right-handed pitching as the basis of this conversation. So the Cubs are going to face a righty. Who do I put 2 through 6? Now, why did I pick 2 through 6? Because Nico Horner's the leadoff hitter. I don't think anybody disagrees with that. Although, in the month of May, Horner's hitting .214 with a .309 on-base percentage. Not ideal. But who else are you going to put there? Nobody else really makes sense. So Nico is one. You can't put Pete Crow Armstrong any higher than 8th right now. He's hitting in the month of May, .197 with a .293 on base, and he just strikes out too much. He is a bottom third of the lineup hitter. So we're not going to have PCA very high. Swanson in May is hitting .156 with a .206 on base. He's been the 8 or 9 hitter. You can't move him up. He doesn't make enough contact. He'll hit home runs. But boy, there's a lot of swing and miss. So to me, in the Cubs lineup, these four spots are pretty much locked in. Horner in the leadoff. I put Kelly 7th, PCA 8th, Swanson 9. So that's the basis of the setup of my five answers. So let's go through who I would put 2 through 6 in the Cubs lineup when they face a right-handed pitcher.
15: Number 2, your timing is impeccable.
6: Well, first off, let me just say, I'm not sure there's a correct answer for putting together this lineup. There are some ugly, ugly recent numbers from the Cubs lineup. But I'm going to go with right now that I believe is the best hitter in the Cubs lineup based on what he has done recently, and that is Michael Busch, the first baseman of the Chicago Cubs. He strikes out a whole lot less than some of the other choices for the number two spot. So I like the fact that in that two spot, you want one of your best hitters. I want a little contact, in my opinion. Now, Busch on the year hitting .233 with a .360 on base. But the good thing is Michael Busch has had some really good at-bats the last few weeks. And as we take a look at the numbers, Michael Busch in the month of May hitting .306 with a .463 on base, 2 homers, 16 RBI. He's walked 18 times and struck out 18 times. So not only is he a guy that is a lefty against a righty, he walks a little bit more than most and doesn't strike out as much, and he's hitting really well in the month of May. To me, Michael Busch is an easy choice at number 2. At number 3 in the lineup,
17: today's number is 3.
6: This is where it gets difficult. Against a righty, we've started with a righty and a lefty, so I want to use a righty again in the 3 spot. And I'm going to go with Seiya Suzuki, who's hitting .269 on the year, .369 on base, 7 homers, 18 RBI. He's okay against righties. .247 the average, .339 the on base, but he has hit 6 home runs and driven in 15 against righties, so that catches my attention. But you look at Say in the month of May, .209 with a .308 on base. So not great recently, but I just don't see a better option at this time, so I'm putting Seiya Suzuki 3rd in my lineup against right-handed starting pitching. Number 4 in the Cub lineup, as I try to construct a better lineup for Craig Counsell, I'm just going to go with Michael Conforto as the designated hitter. Moises Ballesteros is in a huge slump right now. Conforto, in limited opportunities, 59 at-bats, .322 the average, .431 is on base, 3 homers, 11 RBI. mainly used against right-handed pitching. The lefties hitting 321 with a 426 on base against right-handed pitching. So I'm going with, again, kind of a hot hand, putting Conforto hitting fourth in the Cubs lineup.
18: Ladies and gentlemen, this is number five.
6: All right, the number five hitter in my Cubs lineup, I'm going to go with Alex Bregman, who has been a massive disappointment for the Cubs, signed to a $35 million deal, and they are not getting $35 million production. Bregman, who normally ends up hitting right around 265, 270, I'm betting he'll end up there. He's hitting 249, is on base at 332, just four homers and 16 RBI. You look at Bregman against right-handed pitching, nothing spectacular, basically kind of the same numbers, 243 average and 313 on base with three home runs. So I'm hoping Bregman can produce me some good at-bats. Hasn't been necessarily the case consistently throughout this year. But again, I've been reading off the numbers of hitters in May. I mean, who else are you going to put there? But Bregman in May is hitting 233 with a 300 on base. We don't have a sound effect for the number six hitter in the lineup because we do the My Five question of the day. So my number six hitter, I'm going to go with the switch hitter, Ian Happ, in left field. His batting average for the year is down to 215, but he still walks. The on-base is still really good at 353, 10 homers, 20 RBI. The stat you don't like, the 71 strikeouts and 177 at-bats, 0 for 3 with 3 strikeouts last night. Happ against right-handed pitching, 233 the average, and the on-base at 395, 7 homers and 13 driven in. So there's an argument you could flip Bush and Happ, 2-6, since Happ is hitting better against right-handed pitching. But Bush is hot right now, and I want him to get as many at-bats as possible. Putting Bush second and Happ sixth could mean an extra at-bat for Bush in a game. So I got to have him near the top of my lineup. So if I was going to fill out the Cubs lineup card when they face a right-handed pitcher once again, I would go Nico Hoerner in the leadoff spot, followed by Michael Busch playing first base, hitting second, hitting third, right fielder Seiya Suzuki. I have the designated hitter Michael Conforto hitting fourth. I've got Alex Bregman, the third baseman, hitting fifth, hitting sixth, the switch-hitting left fielder Ian Happ. Catcher Carson Kelly hitting seventh, hitting eighth, Pete Crow Armstrong in center, although theoretically, I think I might sit him Friday just to give him 2 days of a mental break. They're off today and give him another day off Friday. And then I've got the shortstop, Dansby Swanson hitting ninth. By the way, Swanson in May is hitting 156. I mean, those are some ugly May numbers. You can talk about the bullpen injuries. You can talk about the starting pitching being ineffective as of late and not going deep into games, but these offensive numbers of key hitters, pretty dismal for the Cubs in the month of May. It is 6:50. 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
1: Betting app, the Pirates and the Cardinals playing at Busch this afternoon at 12:15. Braxton Ashcroft pitching for the Pirates, averages a strikeout per inning, 3.09 ERA, opposing the Redbirds, Dustin May. And the Pirates are the favorite on the money line at minus 125. You can get the Redbirds on the money line at plus 112. 7.5 the total runs for that game. Stanley Cup playoffs tonight. Carolina at home, the big favorite over Montreal. Carolina at minus 190, Montreal plus 170. Total goals 6 for that game. And game 2 of the Eastern Conference Finals in the NBA. The Knicks, a massive favorite over Cleveland. Knicks on the money line at minus 235, Cleveland at plus 200. Total points in that game, 216 and a half. We're talking NL Central coming up in our 7-12 segment. High school spring sports results and schedule at 7:45. And right in the middle, Dr. Bill Mordock at 7:35.
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2: From ABC News, I'm Sherry Preston. Be it by car or by plane, tens of millions of us are planning to bolt this Memorial Day weekend, and the busiest time could be this afternoon. ABC's Alex Stone's got more on the rush.
3: Even though gas prices and airfares are up this year, Memorial Day weekend travel is expected to be record-breaking. AAA predicts 45 million Americans will travel at least 50 miles from home beginning today through Monday. 3.5 million are expected to fly domestically. AAA says top domestic places people are going to over the holiday weekend, Orlando, Seattle, New York, Las Vegas, Miami, and San Francisco. Alex Stone, ABC News.
2: At least one home destroyed in the wind-driven Sandy fire in California's Simi Valley, one of several burning across the state. ABC's Trevor Ault is there.
4: Conditions have been slowly improving, helping firefighters start to get the upper hand. The Sandy fire here is now 22% contained, but new fires are sparking up every day.
2: That fire has caused more than 40,000 evacuations. A medical mystery in New Mexico that began with a 911 call about a drug overdose.
5: It was clear that something else was going on when the paramedics started getting sick after they were exposed to something inside a home east of Albuquerque.
6: We definitely don't believe that it was airborne because I'm not sick. I was there at the scene.
5: Peter Nieto is mayor of the town of Mountain Air, population 900. Fentanyl exposure is a possibility, but Nieto says
6: that house is not a problem house at all. That's not one of our known drug houses.
5: Three of the four original patients would die while 18 paramedics were treated and decontaminated, and two were left in serious condition. Jim Ryan, ABC News.
2: In Washington, the House is expected today to take another vote compelling President Trump to withdraw from the war with Iran. Previous votes on similar resolutions have failed, but Democrats are hoping today might be different. Republicans are expected to drop their $1 billion security proposal for the new White House ballroom after members of their own party questioned a lack of detail in the Secret Service request. 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
9: From the WNAY Newsroom, I'm Greg Hallblight. Illinois lawmakers are moving closer to the May 31st end of the legislative session. Leaders of the Republican supermajority are pushing for a stronger voice in developing a budget. House Minority Leader Tony McCombie told Patrick Pinkston on WMAY's PM Springfield, there's a long list of bills coming from the Senate, and the so-called mega projects bill must protect residents who already pay high property taxes. Court documents indicate a lawsuit filed by the owners of the Wyndham Springfield City Center Hotel against the hotel's insurance company has been settled, although no details of the settlement were included in the April filing in the Central District of Illinois. Full Service Hospitality and Tower Capital Group filed the lawsuit against affiliated FM insurance company after the insurer refused to pay a claim for flooding damage due to broken pipes at the 30-story hotel in March 2025, claiming that owner Al Rajabi was responsible for the damage and not a lightning strike. More at WMAY.com.
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12: Good morning, everyone. 4 minutes after 7 o'clock, the morning huddle continues on this Thursday, May the 21st of 2018. and 26. Darren Pritchett with you. Right now in the capital city, we have a current temperature of 48 degrees. This is your News Channel 20 Storm Team forecast from meteorologist Matt Bednar.
4: Below average conditions will continue to be in the area for today. We'll be high around 70 degrees with partly cloudy skies and breezy conditions with gusts out of the east up to 20 to 25 miles per hour. We're going to keep the cloud coverage around overnight tonight. That's going to keep our temperatures more steady. We'll be having an overnight low around 55 degrees. As we go into Friday, we're expecting the cooler weather to continue to be in the area with highs in the upper 60s with a chance for some showers in the area. I haven't seen any indication of rumbles of thunder, and those rain chances will dry out as we go into the weekend. With the News Channel 20 Storm Team forecast, I'm meteorologist Matt Bednar.
12: Now it's time for your morning huddle sports report. The Brewers completed a sweep of the Cubs at Wrigley Field with a 5-0 victory with some help from the Cubs defense.
13: Swinging a line drive, base hit to center. That is going to get through Pete Crow Armstrong. It's going to go all the way to the center field warning track area. Racing toward third and getting the green light is Hamilton. The throw to the plate, not in time. And all three runs score on the play.
12: The Cubs would make three errors in the ballgame, and the offense was quiet with just two hits and two walks. Starting pitcher Edward Cabrera left the game after three innings with a blister on his middle finger. The Cubs host the Astros tomorrow. A second-inning home run by the Pirates was all they needed at Busch Stadium last night.
14: And hits this one down the line in right field, and it is gone. Wouldn't you know it, Spencer Horowitz clears the deck with a line drive cannonball to give the Pirates a 1-0 lead.
12: Audio courtesy of Pirates TV, Pittsburgh shut out St. Louis 7-0. The Cardinals picked up just five hits. Michael McGreevy took the loss after allowing three runs on 10 hits over five innings. Dustin May pitches for St. Louis against the Pirates today at 12:15. The White Sox and Seattle were tied at two in the seventh inning when the Mariners' Johnny Pareda was at the plate against Sean Newcomb.
15: The lefty delivers. Swing and a fly ball well hit. Deep left, and it's a home run. Can you believe it? The number nine hitter, Johnny Pareda, gives the Mariners a 3-2 lead in the seventh.
12: Randy Arozarena followed with a two-run home run off Jordan Hicks, sending Seattle to a 5-4 win over the White Sox. Sam Antonacci went 2-for-4 with a run scored and a stolen base. After a day off, the White Sox are at San Francisco tomorrow. High school softball regional action in 4A. Springfield lost to O'Fallon 13-1. Class 3A softball regional final today at 5:30. Defending state champion Glenwood meets Charleston in Chatham. Class 2A, Williamsville regional semifinal. Williamsville rolled by Porta 8-2. Today at 4:30, it's Pittsfield taking on Quincy Notre Dame. TCSV advanced to their own regional final against Gillespie after a 16-0 win over Carlinville. Class 1A in the Barry Western Regional, Pawnee down Payson Seymour 11-2. Havana Regional semifinal at 4:30 today. Athens will meet Deer Creek Mackinac. Girls soccer regional semifinals in Class 1A. Pleasant Plains defeated Riverton 10-0. The Cardinals play Athens in Friday's regional final. Athens down Auburn 3-2. 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Carson Butler threw a complete game shutout, leading Sacred Heart Griffin past Glenwood 5-0. Pleasant Plains won the Sangamo Crown with a 13-0 win over Illini Central. Teutopolis 9, Williamsville 2, Lincoln over Auburn 10-1, Porta blanked Staunton 8-0, Carlinville 3, Athens nothing, Pawnee beat Nokomis 9-3, and Edwardsville shut out Rochester 9-0. For more local scores, highlights, and interviews, log on to channel1450.com.
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12: 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And Mike, before we talk about some vehicles that you have for folks, you have been in the car business a long time. 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Are you big into the Indy 500? 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Of course, NASCAR is big around here with Justin Allgaier. Are you a big race fan?
17: Absolutely. 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
17: 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And then on top of that, both, no payments till after Labor Day. 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
12: And, Mike, do you have any different hours this weekend with it being Memorial Day weekend?
17: Yes, we will be open Saturday till 6, Friday till 7, and then we'll also be open on Memorial Day from 10 to 2 so the employees can go home and enjoy their family on Memorial Day.
12: That's awesome. Hey, Mike, thanks for joining me. Always great to catch up with you. Have a wonderful weekend.
17: Thank you for having me, Darren. Appreciate it.
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24: I'm clearing too early. I'm clearing too late. My swing feels like an unfolding lawn chair.
12: 13 minutes after 7 o'clock from our Green Audi studios. Welcome back to the Morning Huddle, hour number 2 on this Tuesday, May the 21st of 2026. President of Sacred Heart Griffin High School, Dr. Bill Mordock, will join us at 7:35. New Berlin baseball coach Bo Gum will be on the Springfield Clinic Orthopedics Hotline coming up in 1 hour at 8:10. Well, it's been a very interesting week in the NL Central. We're starting to see these NL Central teams see a lot of each other. We had two series this week with NL Central teams squaring off. Of course, the Cubs and the Brewers at Wrigley Field. And the Cardinals and the Pirates are wrapping up their three-game set at Busch Stadium. For the Cardinals, they're playing nothing but NL Central teams through the end of the month. So for the Milwaukee Brewers, 29-18 their record. They have a .617 winning percentage, the third-best winning percentage currently in the National League. A very balanced team. They've scored 237 runs. They have allowed only 162. If you look at the NL Central, the closest team to the Brewers in runs allowed at 162, are the Cardinals and the Cubs. Both have allowed 218. Now, the Cubs have played two more games than the Cardinals, so theoretically they are in better shape in runs allowed than the Cardinals. But just as a whole, look at the difference in runs allowed. The Brewers at 162, the Cubs and Cardinals at 218. Pretty remarkable. And for the Chicago Cubs, they've had two 10-game winning streaks, which shows you the talent of this team. It is extremely difficult to win 10 games in a row in Major League Baseball, let alone do it twice in a month's span. But the Cubs have that on their resume. You take away those two 10-game winning streaks, which you really can't do, but just hypothetically, the rest of their schedule, they are 9-21, including this stretch. They have lost five consecutive games and nine of their last 11. With those ugly numbers in the month of May, you still look at the Cubs. They are 29-21 on the season, and their winning percentage is .580. Despite getting swept by the Brewers at Wrigley Field, they are 18-8 at Wrigley Field, and they are 11-13 on the road. If the season ended today, the Chicago Cubs would be in the playoffs. The Cubs and the Cardinals right now are battling for position in the wild card race. As of today, the Padres would be wild card team number one. They're a half a game in front of the Cardinals and the Cubs. Now, when you get into winning percentage, the Cardinals are the number two wild card, the Cubs the number three wild card. And the Cubs right now, they've got a three-game advantage over the next closest wild card pursuer, Arizona and Cincinnati, with the Pirates 3.5 back and those dangerous Phillies 4 games off the pace. So if you look at everything as a whole, not break it down into two 10-game winning streaks and losing 9 of 11, the Cubs are 29-21. And after 50 games, that's not a horrible position. But you can really sense the frustration building with the Cub fan base, in particular if you're on social media where things get a little out of hand. But if I was a Cub fan, I would be a little frustrated because, A, I'm frustrated with all the injuries I've had to deal with. Cade Horton, your horse, your number one pitcher, out for the season. You were looking forward to getting Justin Steele back. He had a hiccup in his rehab. It's going to be a little longer before we see Steele. Horton and Steele is 1-2 in your rotation, as good as anybody in the National League. Matthew Boyd's been out. Good to see him running at Wrigley Field yesterday. He's close to coming back. You've got all the injuries in the bullpen. Over 20 pitchers used by the Cubs. The offense has been less than stellar in the month of May. You can pick a lot of things to why there's frustration. But can I say this? With all that being said, 29-21 puts you in really good shape as we start to wind down the month of May and head into the dog days of the summertime. After the Game 2 loss to Milwaukee, this guy, they might as well just throw kerosene on his body, because there is nobody on this Cub team that catches more heat from the fan base than Ian Happ. And Happ is going through one of those really tough stretches. He is streaky at the plate. Month of May hitting .188, but the on base at .358, went 0-for-3 with 3 strikeouts last night. But after Game 2 losing to Milwaukee, there was a lot of discussion via social media, Chicago radio, about these comments from Ian Happ.
0: Yeah, no, I think every year has periods like that. I do think that, you know, if we had the same record we had today, but we just won every single series, it would feel a little bit different, a little bit more consistent. And, you know, there's pros and cons to, you know, winning 10 straight twice and, you know, having the record we have. But I think when you reflect on the whole thing, you know, we're, whatever it is, 12 games over .500 or something like that, and sitting in a good spot. If you would have told us this was going to be a record at this point in the season, I think everybody would have signed up for it. So move on from here and attack tomorrow.
12: There's a lot I agree with. There's some I disagree with. First of all, just to get the facts straight, when he said that, the Cubs were 9 games over .500. After losing last night, they're now 8 games over .500. Where I think Ian Happ is right, depending on when you win and lose, everything feels different. Had the Cubs lost 9 of 11, like they have now, 2 weeks ago, and now they're in the midst of their second 10-game winning streak, with the Cubs being 29-21, the excitement level would be there because the thought would be they've turned the corner. Look at this team. They're starting to play the type of ball we expected. That bad baseball is behind us. But right in the midst of a very stale time, the offense is stale. You're not getting any depth out of your starting pitching. And 29-21 does not look as good because you've lost 9 of 11, including 5 consecutive games. I like to look at the positive side of things. And yeah, they haven't looked good the last week. But at 29-21, they're right where they need to be. And one of the great things about being a major market, you've got a few extra dollars in the bank account to use to fix things. And oftentimes, that's the big difference between major market, medium market, small market teams, is not only can you build a roster with some wealth to it, but if you have a problem, you can throw money at it in June before the trade deadline and try to fix it. That's more challenging for teams that are more challenged in the money category. So the Cubs being a major market team, if Mr. Ricketts is willing to throw some money at fixing some of the problems of this team, it's capable that the Cubs could be right where the fans expect them to be, in first place in the NL Central. But again, the old Brewers just, they are the smartest front office in the NL Central, and it's not close. The trade they made with Boston, the guy with the ball that went under Pete Crow Armstrong's glove was a part of a trade with Boston, along with the starting pitcher, Kyle Harrison, and the guy who threw the final couple of innings last night. Those were the three members they got from Boston in the trade for guys like Durbin and Monasterio. Just absolutely brilliant. So the Brewers, they've got all the brains right now. But the Cubs have the cash, and if they want to throw it at some problems, they can hopefully fix this team. I just wonder how willing they're going to be to throw more prospects at adding major league talent. They have gotten rid of some decent prospects the last couple of trade deadlines or during the offseason. Are they willing to give up more of those individuals? And what is the value of those players? I really wonder how much value there's going to be at the trade deadline for the AAA Iowa outfield prospect, Kevin Alcantara. I think he's got 14 home runs this year. You look a little deeper, he strikes out between 35 and 39% of the time, not ideal. And this is his final year of control in the minors. After 6 years, you got to put these guys on your 40-man roster or put them out there to be taken. So knowing that he's going to be out of options, is this going to be someone that a team is going to try to acquire? And if they do, I don't think they're going to consider Alcantara full value because of that control issue. So that's just something kind of looming. Jackson Wiggins, their top pitching prospect, has not pitched since April. That's not ideal come the trade deadline. I don't think they want to trade that really good-looking infield prospect, middle infielder, Rojas, who I am a big, big fan of. I think he's going to be an impact guy for the Cubs down the line. So I just don't know if there's going to be that wow factor in the minor league system for the Cubs to go out and get that big-time starter that they really need. You know, the one thing about this Cub team, and this could be a segment in the future, it's a really good roster. They're 29-21, but can you make the argument the Cubs are a really good team without an ace, and maybe that would have been Cade Horton had he not been injured, and they don't have like that superstar bat in the middle of their lineup. They thought they had that last year, when Kyle Tucker came from Houston. And in the first half of last year, he was tremendous. And then really, really faded in the second half, but still got $60 million from the Dodgers. And he is having a well below Kyle Tucker year out in Los Angeles with the Dodgers, which probably isn't going to surprise a lot of Cub fans. So there is a lot of just drama around this Cub team right now with PCA's incident with the White Sox fan and the last 2 days absolutely screwing up routine plays, the drop fly ball. And then you had yesterday a situation where there was a line drive to center field and the ball just went right under the glove of PCA and the Brewers picked up a three-run Little League home run due to the error by Pete Crow Armstrong.
0: I mean, yesterday and today are like genuinely laughable. I think one thing I can fall back on is that it's never really a lack of focus. But trying too hard and trying to make up for the lack of production that I've, given this team and this city, and not acting how I should. And I think anything physical usually starts mental, and I think that's just what I'm showing everybody right now. So I just show up and keep pushing, but that can't happen. That kind of stuff, that just can't happen.
12: I don't know if I would say it's because PCA is trying too hard. I kind of disagree with this comment. To me, those two plays for a guy of his caliber defensively, that's a lack of focus and the lack of attention to detail, because those are two routine plays that he has flubbed up over the last 2 days. So I don't think it has anything to do with trying too hard. Those are just lack of detail, lack of focus type plays, and just, quite frankly, very lackadaisical. And obviously his struggles at the plate are really wearing on him. You look at the month of May, he's hitting 197 with a 293 on base percentage. PCA needed a day off today. The Cubs needed a day off today. If I'm Craig Counsell, I said PCA Friday and just give him 2 days off. Just stay away from the batting cage. Stay away from your glove. Just take a two-day break from baseball. Obviously, he'll be on the bench for this game on Friday in my world of him sitting. But otherwise, just take a break. That's a guy that feels like needs a mental break. His frustrations of being a well below average hitter since August 1st of last year has to be driving him nuts. And sometimes when you're struggling in one part of your game, you lose a little focus on another part of your game, and then that starts to struggle. But he's great defensively. I can't imagine what we saw the last 2 days will happen again this year. Even Seiya Suzuki had a tough moment last night in the right field corner. A fly ball hit him right in the chest. It wasn't an error, but it very easily could have been the fourth error by the Cubs last night. So at the end of the day, Cubs are 29-21. They're playing very poor baseball right now. Ahead of them, the Cardinals by percentage points, overachieving at this point. Can they keep it up? And the Brewers are being the Brewers. That's the team you have to be concerned about. After all their injuries to their offense early in the year, the Brewers are healthy and now back up in the NL Central by a game and a half over the Cubbies and the Redbirds. Your time is 7:28.
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4: From the WMAY Newsroom, I'm Greg Hallblythe. A program to train truck drivers through Lincoln Land Community College is expanding with help from the state. Governor J.B. Pritzker joined officials from the college and the Illinois Department of Commerce and Economic Opportunity to announce $2.6 million from the state for infrastructure for a new training site in Litchfield. Governor's office said LLCC's truck driver training program has enrolled more than 4,000 students since it began in 1998. 98.5% graduate and obtain a commercial driver's license. Court documents indicate a lawsuit filed by the owners of the Wyndham Springfield City Center Hotel against the hotel's insurance company has been settled, although no details of the settlement were included. Parties have until June 15th to file an official dismissal agreement, according to the filing with the Central District of Illinois. Illinois Senate passed a measure to ban junk fees, which are charges added to the total cost of ticketed events, hotels, tech, and other goods and services. Governor J.B. Pritzker says he'll sign it. More at WMAY.com.
5: What do you give the man who's already bought everything? Taylor Sheridan, the guy who created Yellowstone in 1883 and 1923 and so on and so on, okay?
6: Yeah.
5: He's having a birthday today. 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
6: Well, you know, I would too, I think.
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5: That's right. 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
6: We're all in this together.
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8: At 7:33, current temperature is right now 48 degrees. Here's your forecast from meteorologist Matt Bednar.
9: Below average conditions will continue to be in the area for today. We'll be high around 70 degrees with partly cloudy skies and breezy conditions with gusts out of the east up to 20 to 25 miles per hour. We're going to keep the cloud coverage around overnight tonight. That's going to keep our temperatures more steady. We'll be having an overnight low around 55 degrees. As we go into Friday, we're expecting the cooler weather to continue to be in the area with highs in the upper 60s with a chance for some showers in the area. Haven't seen any indication of rumbles of thunder, and those rain chances will dry out as we go into the weekend. With the new Channel 20 Storm Team forecast, I'm meteorologist Matt Bednar.
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8: This is your Morning Huddle Sports Report. The Brewers were looking to score first against the Cubs in the second inning last night. They had two runners on and David Hamilton at the plate.
7: Swinging a line drive, base hit to center. That is going to get through Pete Crow Armstrong. It's going to go all the way to the center field warning track area. Racing toward third and getting the green light is Hamilton. The throw to the plate, not in time. And all three runs score on the play.
8: That was one of three errors in the game for the Cubs as they lost to Milwaukee 5-0. Pete Crow Armstrong on his second error on routine plays over the last two games.
13: I mean, yesterday and today are, genuinely laughable. One thing I can fall back on is that it's never really a lack of focus. But trying too hard and trying to make up for the lack of production that I've, given this team and this city. And
8: meanwhile, the Cubs offense collected just two hits. Starting pitcher Edward Cabrera left the game after three innings due to a blister on his middle finger. The Cubs are idle today before hosting Houston tomorrow. The Pirates beat the Cardinals for the first time in six games last night. The Buccos held the Redbirds to just five hits and a 7-0 victory. Michael McGreevy took the loss after giving up 10 hits and three runs in five innings. Dustin May takes the mound for St. Louis against Pittsburgh today at 12:15. Seattle had taken a 3-2 lead on the White Sox in the seventh inning on a home run by Johnny Pareda. Randy Arozarena later in the inning came up against Jordan Hicks with a runner on.
14: The set and the 0-1. Swinging a fly ball out into deep left center field. Antonacci at the wall. That's a home run. Randy Arozarena with a two-run blow. Makes it 5-2 Seattle.
8: The White Sox late rally came up short as Seattle held on to win 5-4. Sam Antonacci collected two singles and four at-bats with a run scored and a stolen base. The White Sox are back in action tomorrow at San Francisco. High school softball regional action in 4A, O'Fallon tops Springfield 13-1. In Class 3A, there's a regional final today at 5:30 in Chatham. Glenwood meets Charleston. In Class 2A, Williamsville Regional Semifinals. Williamsville defeated Porta 8-2. Today at 4:30, it's Pittsfield facing Quincy Notre Dame. TCSV has advanced to their own regional final after beating Carlinville 16-0. TCSV will face Gillespie on Friday. Class 1A in the Barry Western Regional. Pawnee 11, Payson Seymour 2. Havana Regional Semifinal today at 4:30. It's Athens versus Deer Creek Mackinac. Girls Soccer Regional Semifinals in 1A. Pleasant Plains rolls to a 10-0 win over Riverton. The Cardinals will face Athens in Friday's regional final. Athens got by Auburn 3-2. 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Pleasant Plains wrapped up the Sangamo title with a 13-0 win over Illini Central. Teutopolis 9, Williamsville 2, Lincoln defeated Auburn 10-1, Porta shut out Staunton 8-0, it was Carlinville 3, Athens nothing, Pawnee beat Nokomis 9-3, and Edwardsville 9, Rochester nothing. 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
8: 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It's time to hear from Dr. Bill Murdock, the president of Sacred Heart Griffin High School. He joins us on the Springfield Clinic Orthopedics Hotline. Doc, good to talk to you this morning. How are you today?
16: Good morning, Darren. It's great to be on the morning huddle on this Thursday.
8: You better believe it. And things are quiet right now at Sacred Heart Griffin High School, correct?
16: Well, as I look out my window, there's no students swarming in. It's a bit different than it was a week ago. And, the little bittersweet. I like it when the students are here. But the good news is, summer school starts next Tuesday. They'll be back. We got 200-plus kids coming in next week, so I can't wait.
8: How would you sum up the class of 2026 at Sacred Heart Griffin High School?
16: Well, we love them so much. That's how I'd sum it up. They are a hardworking, dynamic, fun group. I felt like when they were coming across the stage, you know, one of my privileges here is to get to shake every one of their hands as they go across the stage, Darren. And I look in their eye and I say something different to each one. And I could just tell how much they enjoyed their experience here. And I'm going to miss this bunch a lot. And certain ones really got close. But it's that kind of way here every year. It's hard to say goodbye, but they're always welcome back.
8: Yeah, absolutely. Doc, I remember my senior year at Petersburg Port. I don't know whose idea it was, but there was like 100 people in our class, and we all had a marble, and when we shook hands with our principal, Dr. David Turner, back at that time, he got a marble and he had a pocket full. Have you ever had anything like that happen from a class?
16: Well, I don't recall anything like that, but I do recall Edison Charles last year, big defensive lineman, picked me up, and I was off my feet on the stage. And so I've had some moments where, and kids this year, I will tell you what they did. Some of the kids said, hey, we're going to do a special handshake. And so before graduation, like that, I'm trying to memorize handshakes. I'm not good at that. So there was some shenanigans going on behind the scenes for sure.
8: You have some of those Roger Goodell NFL commissioner moments that he has at the NFL draft where he gets picked up by some of those big football players. So you have at least experienced that. Well, I'll tell you what, it may be quiet.
16: I don't get the booze that he gets, though.
8: That's a good thing. That's a really good thing.
16: You know, he gets kind of booed a little bit. I haven't gotten those yet. We'll see. It's year to year.
8: Well, the classrooms may be quiet, but the athletic fields are busy as you've got a couple of your really good spring sports teams that are still active. I know we're going to be calling the Sacred Heart Griffin softball regional final at Pleasant Plains against Beardstown tomorrow, 4:05 pregame here on Sports Radio 92.3 and 1450. The girls soccer team will take on Springfield in a regional final, Mattoon, tomorrow at 5:00. And the baseball team is getting set to begin defense of their state championship. Now, they won it in 2A. They're in 3A this year. So you've got the opportunity, Doc, for the Cyclones to bring in some plaques next week to Sacred Heart Griffin High School.
16: Well, congratulations to our athletes. Big game last night, baseball, softball, playing for the regional final tomorrow night against Beardstown in Pleasant Plains. Coach Stotler turned around the program, and it's going in the right direction. Baseball's been exciting all spring, and with another opportunity to make a run. So we're excited. Unfortunately, this weekend I'm on assignment on the East Coast, so I'm going to miss a couple of games, but I'll be back next week. So I'm looking forward to following them as they move along in their postseasons.
8: All right. We encourage you to download the Sports Radio 1450 mobile app so you can listen to Greg and I call that Cyclone softball game tomorrow afternoon. So, Doc, explain why an ice cream truck at Sacred Heart Griffin High School. What's the scoop? Ha-ha.
16: Well, this, I get that pun, but this trails back to those seniors you made reference to. So, you know, we try to do special things for our student body. And one of the things we do is a senior brunch that we cater in. and our seniors get to go to it. I think this year it was from Popo's. They did a great job. But for a added bonus, we hired an ice cream truck to come out, and in our back courtyard area, the kids could go out and avail themselves of all the ice cream treats that they will soft serve. And that, you know, just little things like that. During finals, Darren, we had a lemonade bar that had all sorts of snacks for our whole student body out in our commons. We really believe in student satisfaction, parent satisfaction. We want our kids here to feel like they matter, feel like they are cared for. We make them work hard. Academics are stressed here, but right. We do the little things to show we care.
8: Love that. And, Doc, we've got the freshman class that's going to be coming in this fall. Are there still opportunities now and this summer for parents to make that choice to send their youngster to Sacred Heart Griffin High School?
16: Well, there still are openings in that freshman class. We have another opportunity to take the freshman placement exam June 9th. So we still have a few weeks before that time. All they have to do is call a school, and you can register to take that exam. That's just a placement exam. It's not an entrance test. So we would encourage anybody on the fence to come and take that exam and see our school. And it's also time for transfers. If you are not happy with where you're at, if things aren't going the right way, come look at us. We would love to have you come to Sacred Heart Griffin.
8: And what's the best way to contact Sacred Heart Griffin High School about those opportunities?
16: Well, we're open all summer, and the best way to do it, just call our main number, 787-1595. You can email me anytime, mordock@shg.org, and we will pounce on it.
8: Very good. He is Dr. Bill Mordock, the president of Sacred Heart Griffin High School. Well, Doc, enjoy a little downtime right now. I know you'll be cheering on the Cyclones this week, and we will talk to you once again in 2 weeks.
16: Darren, I'm going to download that app right now and so I can listen to Beardstown SHG and Kenzie Whelan.
8: There you go. Boy, she is a terrific pitcher.
16: She's a great pitcher, and I'm going to see how she does tomorrow night.
8: And a great hitter, too. I should throw that in there.
16: Equally the as hit. Yeah, for sure.
8: Doc, have a wonderful day. We'll talk to you again soon.
16: Bye, Darren. Take care.
8: You bet. Dr. Bill Mordock, the president of Sacred Heart Griffin High School, joining us on the Springfield Clinic Orthopedics Hotline. It is 13 minutes in front of 8 o'clock on this Thursday morning. Right now, 48 degrees in Springfield, and this is the Morning Huddle on Sports Radio 92.3 and 1450.
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27: Darren Pritchett.
8: .753, the Huddle continues. It looks like, according to reports, the Cardinals will have a brand new player on their Major League roster for this afternoon's 12-15 game against the Pirates at Busch Stadium. Brian Torres, he has been in the minors a long, long time. It looks like he's going to get his shot at the age of 28. He's out of Puerto Rico, signed with the Brewers organization as a 17-year-old. Back in 2015, he joined the Cardinal organization, his fourth organization in 2024, and won a batting title at AA for Springfield, hitting .331. He has spent the last couple of years in Memphis, hit .328 at Memphis last year with a .441 on base, 9 home runs, 51 RBI, and with Memphis so far this year, hitting .336 with a .454 on base percentage. The thing I love about Torres, A, he's a left-handed batter, and B, in his minor league career, 511 games. He has 254 walks and only 257 strikeouts. He does not strike out a whole lot. And with the Cardinals offense being a little quiet the last couple of weeks, Cardinals looking for a little boost out of their outfield production.

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1: Search over Scott in center field. Cardinals might have to send Scott to the minors, and who knows? If Brian Torres gets an opportunity and hits, he might have opportunities to stay in the Cardinal lineup. St. Louis shut out in two of their last three contests. It is 7:55. We are going to talk to New Berlin baseball coach Bo Gum coming up at 8:10, and we'll compare Sam Antonacci against other major league leadoff hitters at 8:35.
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15: From ABC News, I'm Sherry Preston. The Memorial Day weekend off to a rocky start for those trying to leave the biggest city in the country.
16: Ground, what happened to the runway 422?
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0: LaGuardia Airport, where the sinkhole caused thousands of delays. We've just received word that the runway will be back up and running just after noon Eastern time. AAA says 45 million Americans will likely travel 50 miles or more from home this Memorial Day weekend, even though gas costs 40% more than it did last year at this time. The Sandy Fire is still burning in Simi Valley, California. ABC's Trevor Ault is there.
1: The winds howling, smoke and embers flying as families grab what they could, the sky turning orange, headlights barely visible as they pulled away and disappeared. Randy Biles' doorbell camera alerted him that the fire was nearby and his wife was still inside.
2: It was so smoky you couldn't see through here. It was really bad. That's why I didn't know she wasn't here.
1: Officials have been trying to gain the upper hand on these fires for days. Calmer winds have helped. Firefighters are still battling hot spots in rugged terrain.
0: More than 45,000 evacuations so far. The Justice Department has yet to explain how it plans on forcing the former leader of Cuba to come to the U.S. to face charges for the downing of two humanitarian planes back in the 90s.
3: Raul Castro took the reins of the Cuban government after his brother Fidel became in poor health. Now 94 years old, he's been out of office for years, but still remains a powerful figure.
4: What steps are the U.S. willing to take to get him back here?
5: We indict men outside of this country all the time, and there's all kinds of different ways that we get them here.
3: The indictment marks a major escalation in the U.S.'s ongoing pressure campaign to achieve regime change of the island nation's communist-led government.
0: ABC Chief Law and Justice Correspondent Pierre Thomas. 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
8: From the WNAY newsroom, I'm Greg Hallbleib. Illinois lawmakers are moving closer to the May 31st end of the legislative session. Leaders of the Republican supermajority are pushing for a stronger voice in developing a budget. House Minority Leader Tony McCombie told Patrick Pinkston on WMAY's PM Springfield, there's a long list of bills coming from the Senate, and the so-called mega projects bill must protect residents who already pay high property taxes. Court documents indicate a lawsuit filed by the owners of the Wyndham Springfield City Center Hotel against the hotel's insurance company has been settled, although no details of the settlement were included in the April filing in the Central District of Illinois. Full Service Hospitality and Tower Capital Group filed the lawsuit against Affiliated FM Insurance Company after the insurer refused to pay a claim for flooding damage due to broken pipes at the 30-story hotel in March 2025, claiming that owner Al Rajabi was responsible for the damage and not a lightning strike. More at WMAY.com.
9: Greg, thank you very much. 4 minutes after 8 o'clock, the morning huddle continues. Here we go with hour number three on this Thursday morning. Right now, sunshine at a current temperature of 51 degrees. This is your News Channel 20 Storm Team forecast. With all the information you need, here is meteorologist Matt Bednar.
10: Below average conditions will continue to be in the area for today. We'll be high around 70 degrees with partly cloudy skies and breezy conditions with gusts out of the east up to 20 to 25 miles per hour. We're going to keep the cloud coverage around overnight tonight. That's going to keep our temperatures more steady. We'll be having an overnight low around 55 degrees. As we go into Friday, we're expecting the cooler weather to continue to be in the area with highs in the upper 60s with a chance for some showers in the area. Haven't seen any indication of rumbles of thunder, and those rain chances will dry out as we go into the weekend. With the News Channel 20 Storm Team forecast, I'm meteorologist Matt Bednar.
9: Now it's time for your morning huddle sports report. The Brewers completed a sweep of the Cubs at Wrigley Field with a 5-0 victory with some help from the Cubs defense.
11: Swinging a line drive, base hit to center. That is going to get through Pete Crow Armstrong. It's going to go all the way to the center field warning track area. racing toward third and getting the green light is Hamilton, the throw to the plate, not in time. And all three runs score on the play.
9: The Cubs would make three errors in the ball game, and the offense was quiet with just two hits and two walks. Starting pitcher Edward Cabrera left the game after three innings with a blister on his middle finger. The Cubs host the Astros tomorrow. A second inning home run by the Pirates was all they needed at Busch Stadium last night.
12: And hits this one down the line in right field, and it is gone. Wouldn't you know it, Spencer Horowitz clears the deck with a line drive cannonball to give the Pirates a 1-0 lead.
9: Audio courtesy of Pirates TV, Pittsburgh shut out St. Louis 7-0. The Cardinals picked up just five hits. Michael McGreevy took the loss after allowing three runs on 10 hits over five innings. Dustin May pitches for St. Louis against the Pirates today at 12:15. The White Sox and Seattle were tied at two in the seventh inning when the Mariners' Johnny Pareda was at the plate against Sean Newcomb.
13: The lefty delivers. Swing and a fly ball well hit. Deep left, and it's a home run. Can you believe it? The number nine hitter, Johnny Pareda, gives the Mariners a 3-2 lead in the seventh.
9: Randy Arozarena followed with a two-run home run off Jordan Hicks, sending Seattle to a 5-4 win over the White Sox. Sam Antonacci went 2-for-4 with a run scored and a stolen base. After a day off, the White Sox are at San Francisco tomorrow. High school softball regional action in 4A. Springfield lost to O'Fallon 13-1. Class 3A softball regional final today at 5:30. Defending state champion Glenwood meets Charleston in Chatham. Class 2A, Williamsville regional semifinal. Williamsville rolled by Porta 8-2. Today at 4:30, it's Pittsfield taking on Quincy Notre Dame. TCSV advanced to their own regional final against Gillespie after a 16-0 win over Carlinville. Class 1A, in the Barry Western regional, Pawnee down Payson Seymour 11-2. Havana regional semifinal at 4:30 today. Athens will meet Deer Creek Mackinac. Girls soccer regional semifinals in Class 1A. Pleasant Plains defeated Riverton 10-0. The Cardinals play Athens in Friday's regional final. Athens down Auburn 3-2. 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Carson Butler threw a complete game shutout, leading Sacred Heart Griffin past Glenwood 5-0. Pleasant Plains won the Sangamo Crown with a 13-0 win over Illini Central. Teutopolis 9, Williamsville 2, Lincoln over Auburn 10-1, Porta Blank Staunton 8-0, Carlinville 3, Athens nothing, Pawnee beat Nokomis 9-3, and Edwardsville shut out Rochester 9-0. 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
9: It is 10 minutes after 8 o'clock. Welcome back to the Morning Huddle as we broadcast out of our Green Audi studios in Riverton. Our title sponsor is Circa Sports Illinois. We've been providing you all of the results for softball and girls soccer postseason results the last couple of days. And next week, the baseball regionals will take place. And one of the more really interesting regionals is at Pleasant Plains, where you're going to have the number one seed Pleasant Plains in a regional semifinal taking on the winner of Auburn and Riverton. And the other semifinal on Wednesday at 7 o'clock, it's going to be the 4 seed Rochester against the 5 seed New Berlin. And the Pretzels are 19-9 on the season, 5-4 in the always competitive Sangamo Conference. And their head coach, Bo Gum, is going to join us right now on the Springfield Clinic Orthopedics Hotline. Bo, it's Darren. Good morning to you. How are you today?
17: Good morning, Darren. I'm doing great. Thanks for having us.
9: You bet. Thank you so much for your time. And first, I have to say, was always a big fan of your dad, a terrific baseball umpire. He called a lot of my games pitching at Porta, had a great strike zone, and he was a great athlete himself. So wanted to give him a shout-out this morning. What a super dad you got.
17: Well, I tell you what, he's a fantastic grandpa, too. So thankful for him.
9: I can imagine that, no doubt about that. And I would have to imagine your love of baseball probably comes from him.
17: Yes, it does. And he's passed it on to his grandkids as well.
9: Very good. Love that. All right, Bo, you've got a 19-9 baseball team right now with the postseason just 6 days away. How would you summarize the season for the Pretzels to date?
17: Well, we've had a really good season. It's been a little up and down. Like you said, we're 19-9. I think we started 14-4. And then gone through a little, I don't know if a cold streak, but we've dealt with some injuries, and some kind of mishaps where guys have been out. We've had 3 starters that have started every game.
9: Wow.
17: Besides that, we've had to mix and match. So this team's been really resilient, to end up 19-9, but we had a span of about 4 or 5 games where we were playing without, 3 or 4 key starters, and it kind of showed some of our scores, but we're getting healthy. We're getting everybody back, and we're trying to get back on a roll here in the next week.
9: So, Bo, let me dig into that 14-4 start. That's when you guys were healthy. What did that team look like that played so well the first 18 games?
17: Well, it starts with our pitching. We got 3 guys that really throw it, 4 guys that really throw it. Reed Hepperly, Nolan Robinson, Carson Dodd, and Caden Caldwell has done a really good job on the mound for us this year. But if we can keep the runs down to about 3 to 5 runs, we're pretty good. And our pitching staff, Reed Hepperly is going to go to Lincoln Land next year. Nolan Robinson is going to go to Illinois College. They're both going to go pitch. So we feel like those 2 guys can match up with a lot of teams and keep us close. And they did early. Unfortunately, when we had guys hurt, you know, there was some maybe routine plays that just didn't get executed, that normally would, that kind of, led to some floodgates on a few games.
9: New Berlin baseball coach Bo Gum, our guest on the Springfield Clinic Orthopedics Hotline. Give us a little definition of your roster because, Bo, you guys are a co-op. Where do players come from to be a part of this New Berlin baseball team? What's kind of the breakdown?
17: They're coming, feel like sometimes they're coming from everywhere, but we got several guys from New Berlin, Waverly and Franklin. We got the Waverly and Franklin co-op this year has really helped us. We have a lot of guys coming out there that have made an impact. Caden Caldwell comes out there. He's been a fantastic catcher. He's a senior, great kid. Evan Teal has had a great end of the season. He's been fantastic. Braden Tobin has been a kid that's a junior that kind of, we had him on a radar, but he's came out of nowhere. He plays a great first base. Hurley Bennett's a freshman, that has played significantly. He's been leading off last few weeks for us. So the Waverly co-op, Franklin co-op has really helped us this year, especially.
9: Is it easy to build chemistry with so many players coming from different places?
17: I would say that's a challenge. I do not teach in the school district. So it kind of makes it easier for me, to be perfectly honest. It creates a little, small college feel, I guess, when we're coming in new. Mm-hmm. But this group has been fantastic. I feel like more than any group that that I've had at New Berlin, these guys get along, and they spend time outside of the season or outside of baseball together. So it's been fun to watch.
9: Bo Gum, New Berlin baseball coach, our guest on the Springfield Clinic Orthopedics Hotline on this Thursday installment of the Morning Huddle here on Sports Radio 92.3 and 1450. You mentioned a couple of these guys already, but really impressed with the stat line of Nolan Robinson. He's got a 3.35 ERA, but Bo, he's got a 3.84 batting average, and he has knocked in 27 runs this year. Give us a little scouting report on Nolan Robinson.
17: Well, Nolan's one of the guys that those batting numbers might be up a little bit higher. He got a scratched cornea. But he has been fantastic for us, and we knew he would. He's a senior going to go to Illinois College next year, but he's finally grown into his body. He's strong, athletic, and he's really good on the mound too. You said his offensive stats. I think he's better on the mound for us. But he's had a fantastic year, had a couple big hits, had a walk-off hit against Springfield High for us. That was a big win. He's been fantastic. I haven't looked at the stats recently, but I think he's got a 1,000 OPS and maybe over 500 on-base percentage. So he's just been our probably most consistent offensive player in the middle of the order. And won us some big games.
9: For those of us at Channel 1450 that call high school basketball games, Reed Hepperly was someone that was a big part of that really good New Berlin basketball team over the winter. And I see Reed's having a really good baseball season, 28 runs, 20 stolen bases, hitting .366. And as you mentioned, Bo, also a guy you can really count on the mound with a 3 ERA.
17: Yeah. Reed started the year leading off. He's been batting two because he's got a little bit more power than the guys. So we switched some guys around. I think he's got some sneaky speed. He's got 20 stolen bases now. For his body type, he runs the bases really well. Reed's just a competitor and just a really good kid. I've enjoyed coaching him for the last 6 years.
9: Well, it seems like you've got a pretty good balance in your lineup because you got Carson Dodd and Hurley Bennett also hitting well over 300 at 329.
17: Yeah, and those guys worked hard. Hurley Bennett's only a freshman. He probably has played as much summer baseball as anybody in our program. He puts in a lot of time. So, though that success is not by accident. He works at it. Carson Dodd has came on. He's made some adjustments. He struggled early a little bit, and he's been fantastic. He might lead our team in RBIs with two outs, runner on third type of bats. He just finds a way to come through in the clutch. So he's also been really good on the mound too. Carson's tough. He's one of those guys. We got Reed Hepperly and Nolan Robinson throw hard. Carson comes in and mixes up speeds. He's been really good on the mound as well.
9: Bo, is this kind of a balanced age group of main foundational players for this New Berlin team? I've heard you talk about seniors. I've heard you talk about a freshman. And Bennett, is this a roster that's pretty balanced in terms of age?
17: Yeah. We got Hurley's a freshman. We got a couple sophomores that play. Evan Teal has started a lot at first base. We're pretty heavy on juniors and seniors as well. So it's nice to have some veteran presence and guys know what's expecting, what's happening. I think we got five seniors, that have, put in, Chase Doherty. Chase Doherty's a kid. You won't see his stats because the poor guy, first game dislocated his shoulder sliding into third base. But we finally got him back, and he makes our defense so much better. He's a center fielder. We got Cam Hart is a hard worker. He didn't play last year, but he's a scrapper and a resilient kid. And then Nolan Reed, as we talked about, and Caden Caldwell are our seniors. And we got a good group of kind of role guys for the juniors that have You know, you need those guys that are just good kids that'll work hard and get after it. And we got a lot of those right now.
9: New Berlin baseball coach Bo Gum, our guest on the Springfield Clinic Orthopedics Hotline. How would you summarize the Sangamo Conference season? Bo, as you know, when you play in the Sangamo Conference, you face great competition pretty much day in and day out.
17: Yeah, it's loaded, just as our subsectional is. You know, Pleasant Plains has been really good this year. They got a bunch of kids that offensively, they just don't let up. And if you look at their scores, it feels like it's maybe a third, fourth inning, it's a 0-0 ball game, and all of a sudden they put up five or six runs on a team. They're just resilient there. Williamsville, and I don't want to butcher the name. I believe it's Grossenheimer. He's a ton on the mound. Williamsville's really good. You know, and there's some teams that didn't have great records. Riverton, I think, is Riverton's very competitive. Auburn, Athens, all those guys have been really good. So Auburn, and so I think, yeah, we're as talented as conference in the area as there is. And I think for us, if you look at our 5-4 record, we played Plains kind of handicapped. We didn't have some of those guys that we wanted. We played Porta without some of those guys and Williamsville without some of those guys. So it would have been nice. I think they were better, but it would have been nice to have full staff to see what we could do.
9: I'm looking at your schedule, Bo, on Max Preps, and it shows your last game was May the 14th, and there was no other game listed. Of course, your next game is next Wednesday against Rochester in a regional semifinal. Are you going to have a 13-day layoff? And if that's the case, how do you handle that?
17: No, we might not have updated that Max Preps. We were supposed to play Rochester the other day, but we couldn't get in due to weather. We have Gillespie tonight. We had moved that with potential weather on Friday. And then we are going to Busch Stadium Sunday, and we're going to play at Busch Stadium on Sunday against a Francis Howe Central Spartans, who are I think, a school of 1,500 enrollment. So that'll be a challenge for us, but it'll be fun. It'll be a great experience for our boys. So we got Gillespie tonight and then Francis Howell at Busch Stadium on Sunday.
9: Are you a Cardinal fan? And how many of your team members are Cardinal fans? I would have to imagine that's an extra special moment for the fans of St. Louis.
17: Yep, I am. I think most of this area is about 50-50, right? And I think that's part of our kids as well. But we're excited to be on a pro field and see it all. So I don't think it really matters to these boys if it's Cub Cardinals when they get on the field.
9: Oh, boy, no doubt about that. So, Bo, I'm curious. You take on Rochester in the regional semifinal. You were supposed to play them. It didn't happen. Is that a good thing or a bad thing from getting ready to take on an opponent that has not seen you guys this year?
17: Well, I don't think it. I had a discussion earlier about that, like, should we play them or not? I don't think we have anything to hide, nor do they. I would imagine both teams would not throw their top two guys and let them see any of their aces or anything. So I was interested to see them just to give an idea. I think playing Rochester and having them come down to 2A, always when you're dealing with a small school, is knowing that we can compete against them, you know, and convincing our boys that we can compete against them is the main thing that I want. So, I don't think it matters. You know, Plains has got the postseason prep going on, too. And I think we're trying to do the same thing, just play good teams and see good arms right now.
9: All right, Bo, so your New Berlin team is ready to take on Rochester. It's the postseason, and I've been talking to this with some folks that I don't know if there's a tougher decision for any high school coach in any sport than a baseball coach in the postseason. What to do with your best pitcher, your second best pitcher, when do you use them? Now, I don't want you to give away any secrets, obviously, but is it challenging to figure out who to pitch on a certain game, knowing that if you don't win this game, I guess who you're going to save for game two doesn't matter?
17: Well, Darren, we got our regional is loaded, so there's no tricking or thought process in ours.
19: I figured that.
17: Maybe Rochester has more of a thought process than we do in trying to get through us and then get to Plains. But for us, I don't think we go with what I think is our best opportunity to win. And then we go from whatever we have left on Saturday. There's been times where I've done the opposite. You know, you think you need to hold a guy to win the Saturday game, but, with our matchup, and you know, I think some people could probably question why Rochester's a 4 seed in the sub-sectional, but you know, I think some head-to-head matchups just left it that way. But yeah, I don't think we have to. There's no tricking anybody this time.
19: No doubt about that. He is Bo Gum, the New Berlin baseball coach, joining us on the Springfield Clinic Orthopedics Hotline. Bo, thanks for doing this. We really appreciate your time. Looking forward to seeing how that Rochester-New Berlin game plays out next Wednesday at Pleasant Plains. It is a 7 o'clock start under the lights. Coach, best of luck to you and the Pretzels, and hopefully we can catch up once again with you very, very soon.
17: Yep. Appreciate it, Darren. Thank you. You guys do an awesome job.
19: We appreciate that, Coach. Thank you so much. Have a wonderful day.
17: You too. Bye-bye.
19: That is Bo Gum, the head coach of the New Berlin Pretzels, having a terrific year at 19-9. The Rockets and the Pretzels next Wednesday at Pleasant Plains. The winner will take on either Plains, Auburn, or Riverton for a regional title at Pleasant Plains on Saturday, May the 30th at 10 a.m. 8:27 is your time. 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
8: From the WMAY Newsroom, I'm Greg Hallbleib. A program to train truck drivers through Lincoln Land Community College is expanding with help from the state. Governor J.B. Pritzker joined officials from the college and the Illinois Department of Commerce and Economic Opportunity to announce $2.6 million from the state for infrastructure for a new training site in Litchfield. Governor's office said LLCC's truck driver training program has enrolled more than 4,000 students since it began in 1998. 98.5% graduate and obtain a commercial driver's license. Court documents indicate a lawsuit filed by the owners of the Wyndham Springfield City Center Hotel against the hotel's insurance company has been settled, although no details of the settlement were included. Parties have until June 15th to file an official dismissal agreement, according to the filing with the Central District of Illinois. Illinois Senate passed a measure to ban junk fees, which are charges added to the total cost of ticketed events, hotels, tech, and other goods and services. Governor J.B. Pritzker says he'll sign it. More at WMAY.com.
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19: 28 minutes in front of 9 o'clock, back on the Morning Huddle. Good morning, I'm Darren Pritchett. Coming up at the top of the hour, the Dan Patrick Show on Sports Radio 92.3 FM and 1450 AM. We have no play-by-play action today, but boy, are we going to make up for it tomorrow. I would have to say this is an outside chance, except when we carry showcase basketball, that this is as busy of a day that you will find on Sports Radio 92.3 and 1450. Coming up tomorrow, we've got four games for you, a quadruple header, 12:45 pregame. We joined the Chicago Cubs radio network. It's the Cubs taking on the Houston Astros. First pitch is at 1:20. Then at 4:05, Greg Hallbleib and I will be on the air from Pleasant Plains, bringing you play-by-play action of the Class 2A Pleasant Plains regional title game for softball. It's Sacred Heart Griffin versus Beardstown. First pitch in that game at 4:30. And then just over there is going to be our guys, Jim Rupert and Tim Schweitzer. They're going to be in Pleasant Plains at the Baseball Diamond for a doubleheader, that Pleasant Plains Invitational taking place at 6:15 tomorrow. It's going to be a really good matchup, Glenwood taking on Harrisburg. And then at 8:20, a fourth game, another high school baseball game from Pleasant Plains. It's Rochester versus Pleasant Plains. All four games on Sports Radio 92.3 and 1450. Now we just need really good weather tomorrow to make sure we get all these games in. And I'm looking at the forecast, mostly cloudy, 40% chance of showers, mainly after 10 a.m.
9: I think we're in play. We could be okay. High of 68 degrees. I did not stay at a Holiday Inn last night, so I should not be giving you forecast details. The guy that has the details, News Channel 20 meteorologist Matt Bednar.
4: Below average conditions will continue to be in the area for today. We'll be high around 70 degrees with partly cloudy skies and breezy conditions with gusts out of the east up to 20 to 25 miles per hour. We're going to keep the cloud coverage around overnight tonight. That's going to keep our temperatures more steady. We'll be having an overnight low around 55 degrees. As we go into Friday, we're expecting the cooler weather to continue to be in the area with highs in the upper 60s with a chance for some showers in the area. Haven't seen any indication of rumbles of thunder, and those rain chances will dry out as we go into the weekend. With the News Channel 20 Storm Team Forecast, I'm meteorologist Matt Bednar.
9: This is your Morning Huddle Sports Report. The Brewers were looking to score first against the Cubs in the second inning last night. They had two runners on and David Hamilton at the plate.
5: Swinging a line drive, base hit to center. That is going to get through Pete Crow Armstrong. It's going to go all the way to the center field warning track area. Racing toward third and getting the green light is Hamilton. The throw to the plate, not in time. And all three runs score on the play.
9: That was one of three errors in the game for the Cubs as they lost to Milwaukee 5-0. Pete Crow Armstrong on his second error on routine plays over the last two games.
6: I mean, yesterday and today are, genuinely laughable. One thing I can fall back on is that it's never really a lack of focus. But trying too hard and trying to make up for the lack of production that I've, given this team and this city. And
9: meanwhile, the Cubs' offense collected just two hits. Starting pitcher Edward Cabrera left the game after three innings due to a blister on his middle finger. The Cubs are idle today before hosting Houston tomorrow. The Pirates beat the Cardinals for the first time in six games last night. The Buccos held the Redbirds to just five hits and a 7-0 victory. Michael McGreevy took the loss after giving up 10 hits and three runs in five innings. Dustin May takes the mound for St. Louis against Pittsburgh today at 12:15. Seattle had taken a 3-2 lead on the White Sox in the seventh inning on a home run by Johnny Pareda. Randy Arozarena, later in the inning, came up against Jordan Hicks with a runner on.
13: The set and the 0-1. Swinging a fly ball out into deep left center field. Antonacci at the wall. That's a home run. Randy Arozarena with a two-run blow. Makes it 5-2 Seattle.
9: The White Sox late rally came up short as Seattle held on to win 5-4. Sam Antonacci collected two singles and four at-bats with a run scored and a stolen base. The White Sox are back in action tomorrow at San Francisco. High school softball regional action in 4A, O'Fallon tops Springfield 13-1. In Class 3A, there's a regional final today at 5:30 in Chatham. Glenwood meets Charleston. In Class 2A, Williamsville Regional Semifinals. Williamsville defeated Porta 8-2. Today at 4:30, it's Pittsfield facing Quincy Notre Dame. TCSV has advanced to their own regional final after beating Carlinville 16-0. TCSV will face Gillespie on Friday. Class 1A in the Barry Western Regional. Pawnee 11, Payson Seymour 2. Havana Regional Semifinal today at 4:30. It's Athens versus Deer Creek Mackinac. Girls Soccer Regional Semifinals in 1A. Pleasant Plains rolls to a 10-0 win over Riverton. The Cardinals will face Athens in Friday's regional final. Athens got by Auburn 3-2. 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Pleasant Plains wrapped up the Sangamo title with a 13-0 win over Illini Central. Teutopolis 9, Williamsville 2, Lincoln defeated Auburn 10-1, Porta shut out Staunton 8-0, it was Carlinville 3, Athens nothing, Pawnee beat Nokomis 9-3, and Edwardsville 9, Rochester nothing. 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
19: We appreciate you joining us on the Morning Huddle. We're in the Green Audi Studios. Our title sponsor is Circa Sports Illinois. And we are locked in on high school spring sports postseason action. A lot of activity coming up tomorrow with regional title games in girls soccer and also softball. But let's get you caught up in where we stand right now. In softball, in Class 1A, as you just heard during our scoreboard, Pawnee beat Payson Seymour 11-2 in the 1A Barry Western Regional. Pawnee will play for a regional title tomorrow at 4:30 against the 3-seed Barry Western, who took out Mount Sterling Brown County 11-2. The winner of the Barry Western Regional moves on to the Concord Triopia Sectional, where they will take on one of three teams. The number one seed, Illini Bluffs, who advanced to the regional final after a 3-1 win over Havana. Or the two teams playing tonight in a regional semifinal at Havana. 4:30 first pitch, that high-powered Athens offense. The number four seed taking on the 5-seed, Deer Creek Mackinac. Class 2A softball action. We are getting ready for what should be a terrific Williamsville sectional. You've got regional winners from Rochester, Pleasant Plains, Williamsville, and Buffalo Tri-City. At the top of the bracket is the Rochester Regional, and the number one seed Rochester will oppose the 4-seed Warrensburg-Latham tomorrow at 4:30 at Rochester High School with a regional title on the line. The winner at Rochester takes on the winner at Pleasant Plains, and that is our game on Sports Radio 92.3 and 1450. We are bringing you the 2-seed Sacred Heart Griffin facing the 3-seed Beardstown. The Cyclones won over West Hancock 10-2. Beardstown toppled Pleasant Plains 8-2. The bottom of the bracket, you've got the Williamsville Regional. And Williamsville, the number one seed, defeated Porter last night 8-2. So Williamsville will play for a regional title tomorrow on their home field at 4:30 against the winner of tonight's regional semifinal at 4:30, the 4-seed Pittsfield taking on the 6-seed Quincy Notre Dame. The Williamsville regional winner will take on the Buffalo Tri-City regional victor next Wednesday in a Williamsville sectional semifinal. And at the bottom of the bracket, Gillespie, the 2-seed, shut out Litchfield 10-0. And TCSV over Carlinville 16-0. So you get the 2 and the 3 seeds meeting in a regional final. And that is going to be Saturday at 11 a.m. Gillespie versus TCSV. In Class 3A, the Lincoln Sectional will feature regional winners from Muhammad Seymour, Normal, Washington, and Mount Zion. And Champaign Central, a terrific team. They've won 29 games. They're a number one seed. They're in the Muhammad Seymour Regional Final after beating MacArthur 22-2. So that's definitely going to be a team to watch out for, at least in that part of the draw in Class 3A. And as we take a look at that bracket, you had the Muhammad Seymour Urbana game take place last night, and the 5-seed Urbana beat the 3-seed Muhammad Seymour 4-2, so it will be Champaign Central versus Urbana for the Muhammad Seymour title. Normal U-High will take on Rantoul. That game today at 4:30 at the Illinois Wesleyan softball field, and the winner advances to the sectional semifinal at Lincoln on Wednesday at 4 o'clock. If it's Champaign Central and U-High, that is going to be one heck of a contest. Bottom part of the draw for the Lincoln Sectional, you've got a game tomorrow at 4:30, Washington versus Normal Community West.
9: And the winner is the Washington Regional winner. And at Mount Zion, it'll be Mount Zion against Danville. And that game will be tomorrow at 4:30. Chatham-Glenwood, they're going to play their regional championship game against Charleston tonight. And that's going to be a 5:30 first pitch in Chatham. So the Titans looking to continue pursuit of defending their state championship in Class 3A. We've got girls soccer action ready to unfold. We've got regional finals coming up on Friday as we look to figure out the four teams that will play in the Rochester sectional. And in Class 1A, Williamsville, the number one seed, will take on the four seed, Warrensburg-Latham, for the Williamsville regional title tomorrow at 3 o'clock. Williamsville beat Warrensburg-Latham during the regular season 9-0. The winner at Williamsville will take on the winner at QND, and that matchup tomorrow at 5 o'clock. Rochester, coming off a 9-0 win over Lutheran, they will take on the three seed, Quincy Notre Dame. The bottom part of the Rochester sectional, the Riverton winner. It is either going to be Pleasant Plains or Athens advancing to Rochester. Of course, Plains the heavy favorite. They beat Riverton 10-0 last night. Athens got by Auburn 3-2. The Riverton regional final between Plains and Athens is tomorrow at 6 o'clock. And you've got the Taylorville regional final coming up Saturday at 10 a.m., and it will feature the two-seed Decatur-St. Teresa, who shut out Taylorville 9-0, and Decatur-St. Teresa will take on the three-seed Mount Zion, who blanked Decatur Unity Christian 8-0. So you could have Williamsville versus Rochester in a sectional semifinal at Rochester on Tuesday at 4 o'clock, and then possibly Pleasant Plains taking on either Decatur-St. Teresa or Mount Zion in the other sectional semifinal at Rochester Tuesday at 6 p.m. In Class 2A, you've got the Alton sectional. Regional winners from Carbondale, Quincy, Mattoon, and Troy advance to that sectional. And coming up tomorrow, the number one seed, the favorite Waterloo, will take on the five seed Muskoda in the Carbondale regional final. The winner of that game will take on, hopefully, Chatham-Glenwood, the two seed. They'll face the six seed Quincy in Quincy tomorrow at 4:30. You've got an all-Springfield regional final at Mattoon as the number one seed Springfield takes on the five seed Sacred Heart Griffin tomorrow at 5 o'clock. The winner of that match will advance to a sectional semifinal in Alton Wednesday at 6:30 against either the two seed Troy Triad or the three seed Marion. And that match will be at Troy tomorrow at 6 o'clock. So those are some of the matchups to keep an eye on. We've got a lot of softball and girls soccer action to get to the next couple of days, and then the baseball guys will take center stage next week with regional competition. It is 8:48. I'm Darren Pritchett. 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
9: 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Thanks to my guest this morning, Dr. Bill Mordock, the president of Sacred Heart Griffin High School, and also Bo Gum, New Berlin High School baseball coach. The Pretzels are 19-9. They'll take on Rochester in a regional semifinal at Pleasant Plains next Wednesday at 7 o'clock. Well, we've got the Dan Patrick Show coming up in a matter of moments here on Sports Radio 92.3 and 1450. And a special edition of the Press Box coming your way this afternoon from 4 until 6 o'clock. And we've got Jim Rupert and Dan Rourke hosting the program with the Springfield Lucky Horseshoes at Robin Roberts Stadium. Special event taking place tonight. I'm told it's sold out, featuring Baseball Hall of Famer, Cardinal great, Ozzie Smith. Great to have Ozzie

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0: this was a bad loss because now the Knicks feel like they stole one. All losses are not created the same. That was a bad loss. 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
1: Did then, wow, he just threw six scoreless innings or hit a home run that went into the palm trees in L.A.
2: I think what you're kind of leading to is you'd like to do a Kevin Harlan Shohei Ohtani moment. So I
1: thought not so much. I think there's more amazing moments with what Wemby can do on a basketball court than the body of work of, wow, he can really pitch well and hit home runs, this guy.
2: Go ahead. You want to do your Kevin Harlan Shohei Ohtani moment?
1: Wemby just had his 14th block, and it's only early third quarter. Wow, this is quite a moment. And it's the NBA on Amazon Prime Video. There's a long drive to left field, and it's a home run. It's his third home run in as many games, and he's got a no-hitter through seven. Wow, how about Shohei Ohtani? This is Major League Baseball on Prime.
2: Your face.
1: I got a little red. I got a little dizzy there. I got a little lightheaded.
2: Yes, Paul.
3: Todd looks like he's going to collapse.
1: Yeah, I couldn't do that much longer. A few more seconds of that, you would have had to pick me up off the ground.
2: That's the most exercise he's had in
1: pretty
2: quite
1: much.
2: Some time.
1: Get the heart rate up. Why not?
2: Are we going to add to the poll question, Dylan? Are we going to do another one in the second hour of the show, or do you just want to let this one ride?
4: Well, I think we could tack on another one. I know we were going to dive into the Aaron Rodgers thing a little bit, and actually, Todd, the poll question master over here, sent me an Aaron Rodgers poll question as well, if you'd like to hear it.
2: Okay. You set the bar pretty high with the Ohtani, Victor Wembanyama.
1: Yeah, you might be a little disappointed, but this one is also worth mentioning, at least.
4: Yeah.
2: All right. Here we go.
4: This one's a little more Todd-ish in terms of the longevity. How do you feel about Aaron Rodgers announcing this will be his last year? Glad, .. It's about time to call it a career. He should have already retired, or I was hopeful he'd stick around at least two more seasons, .. Bummer.
1: He said with sarcasm.
2: Yeah, yeah. Feels like you're kind of happy to see him go, Todd.
1: I think it's time to wrap it up. It's okay that he's doing one more year, but I think it's cute for someone that doesn't want any attention that he's letting everybody know it's one more year so that he can get all the flowers, you know, and do the whole victory tour as he goes to each city and stadium for this season. For someone that doesn't want any attention and hates when people talk about him.
2: Well, who says that he doesn't like attention?
1: I think he would be the first one to probably – he thinks – that he doesn't like attention, or he doesn't understand why everyone's so fascinated by him.
2: Well, if he doesn't realize that, then, you know, I would be shocked that he doesn't understand why people would be interested in who he's dating, since he's dated a lot of famous people. He's got a wife that nobody has seen, and he's been kind of this mystery, which adds to the we want to know more about you. Yes, Paulie.
3: It does feel that if you don't like Aaron Rodgers for whatever reason, no matter what he does, you don't like it. Like before, he was holding the Steelers hostage and giving nobody any information. Now he's completely giving the Steelers a heads up that this is it and letting them make their plans for this season and the offseason, and that's also critiquable.
2: Here is Aaron Rodgers on the moment he decided to come back this season.
5: Yeah, I love Mike T. I mean, I really appreciate the opportunity to come in last year and love my experience with him. And, you know, I thought when he said he was stepping away, that was an emotional moment just because we all love him so much and care about him. And, you know, I thought that that was probably it for me in Pittsburgh. But when the decision was made to hire Mike, I started opening my mind back up to coming back.
2: I'm glad he's back. It's a storyline. It's all about content for me. But if I'm a Steeler fan, I'm like, okay, here we go again. Like, what's the ceiling? 10-7? Maybe first round playoff game? Maybe you win a game? You haven't won one in 10 years? And Rodgers had respectable numbers. He didn't get sacked. I think he got sacked less than 30 times last year. That's pretty good. Maybe middle of the pack with the NFL. The Steelers have the ninth hardest schedule in the NFL in one of the tougher divisions as well. So I think I would be looking at this if he can survive an entire season. 17 games, his age, tough schedule. You expect the Ravens to be better, the Bengals to be better. Cleveland might get better. And I just don't know, like, how formidable Pittsburgh is. It used to be that defense and a run.

0: running game and a complementary passing game. But here we are one more year, and you're kicking the can down the road one more year, and nothing's really going to be, you know, next year at this time. They're going to be trading. T.J. Watt get traded, and then you try to move up in the draft. Like, is there going to be a desperate move for the Steelers coming up next year? Unless you think Will Howard or Drew Aller have the potential, and maybe they do. But maybe they're just career backups. Maybe they're Mason Rudolph. Yes, Dylan.
1: It feels like it's very contingent on how this season goes. Like, it's not, there's nothing definitive rarely about what Aaron Rodgers does. So I think he's maybe hedging his bets a little bit, being getting out in front of being like, this is my last season. But if the Steelers make it to like the AFC Championship game, I could see him not, like, he'd be like, you know what? We're close. We're going to run it back one more year.
0: Okay, but how many times have we heard an athlete say, oh, I can't go out like this? So how can Aaron Rodgers go out? If they make the playoffs, they play well, and they lose their first game, or maybe they make it to the second round. But then do you say, God, we made it to the second round, and Mike did a great job coaching, and I don't know, I felt pretty good about this. Is there a scenario where you go, I could stick around, or, yep, it's time to retire? Yeah, Paulie.
2: A little apples and oranges, but it reminds me of Brady's final year in Tampa. His second to last year in Tampa, 43 touchdowns, 12 picks, 5,300 yards, all pro. I mean, he had one of the best seasons of his career. Then you thought he's going to wrap it. He got the Super Bowl. He had everything. And he played that one final season at age 45. He was 8-9 as a starter, 25 touchdowns, 9 picks. Not awful, but not Tom Brady anymore.
0: But if you think about the AFC, teams better than Pittsburgh, Bills, Ravens, Broncos, Chiefs, Chargers, Jags, Patriots, Bengals. So you got it. I mean, there's a lot of competition. Texas, you probably put in there as well. But I don't know what the goal is. Like, if I'm like, what is a legitimate goal for the Steelers? Do they really think they could win a Super Bowl? I mean, outwardly, they'd say that. But privately, you're not winning a Super Bowl. But are you going to be competitive? You're not developing any younger talent here, which would be a problem for me. I got to think about next year and the year after that, not let's get caught up in a farewell tour for Aaron Rodgers. But that's what this is going to be, a farewell tour for Aaron Rodgers. I'm glad he's back, good content, and he still plays at a high level. But I think, you know, trying to survive a 17-game schedule for any quarterback, but you're 42 years of age. Yes, Marvin.
3: I'm all right with the Steelers doing this only because it's the best option at quarterback that they have. You're not going to throw Drew Aller or Will Howard in there. And Pittsburgh's, they're not known for tanking. They're still trying to win no matter who's out there on the field. And so they're trying to put up.
0: Okay, but this is the best option because they've made it the best option. They didn't really go out and tempt, you know, moving up in the draft, or, I mean, you can move on from Aaron Rodgers. And maybe you're not a great team. And maybe you get a better draft pick. Or maybe you trade into getting a better draft pick. And then you set yourself up for the next 7 years. That's the part I keep bringing up, is you're kind of kicking the can down the road. Yes, Marv.
3: But there was no quarterbacks in this draft that was setting the world on fire. So
0: no, but I would have gone after Malik Willis. I like Malik Willis. I would have taken a swing with Malik Willis, and then if it doesn't work out, I still have a guy who can be the starter for this upcoming season, maybe next season, and then we're going to get our starting quarterback. And maybe Malik Willis would have been your starting quarterback for a little while, because I think has the chance to be a starting quarterback in the NFL. Well, he'll be that in Miami. But I would have looked at it bigger picture here, unless you're going to roll the dice and say, you know what, with the age of some of our best players, it's win now. But I don't know. I'm glad Rodgers is playing. I just don't know if it matters in the bigger picture here. Let's see. Harold in South Carolina. Hi, Harold. What's on your mind today?
4: Good morning, Mr. Patrick. Tonight is the last airing of the Stephen Colbert Show. I want to get your impressions of what it's like to be a guest on his show. Have a great holiday weekend, gentlemen.
0: Well, I was never on the Stephen Colbert Show. So
2: that sums that up.
0: Can't really help you there, Harold. But Colbert, when you go back to when he was doing the what was the Colbert Report, you know, the Daily Show, he's very funny. But no, never on there. I was never on with Conan O'Brien on his show either. But yeah, Paulie,
2: we've had Colbert on this show. I think like a decade ago, he was doing something with the Winter Olympics, He was a guest on our show, and he's funny.
0: Yeah. All right. But he didn't go, hey, I should have you on my show.
2: Yeah, kind of.
0: Yeah, didn't really reciprocate. Yeah, Paul.
2: I was once in New York City getting out of the train on a rainy night by Grand Central Station. And I'm walking down an alley kind of area in New York City. And on the corner, it's pouring rain. And I see a guy under like a awning with a trench coat on, like an old time fedora hat and a big cigar. And it looked like a black and white movie. And I looked and I'm like, I know that guy. I looked again. It was Stephen Colbert. He saw me, recognize him, and he looks up and goes, yes, it's me. And then that guy just kept walking.
0: My Golden Knights over the Avs last night. They're up 1-0 in the series. Canadians-Hurricanes game one coming up tonight. And the Cavaliers at the Knicks. The Knicks favored by 6.5. We'll take a break. Isaiah Thomas will join us next here on the Dan Patrick Show. 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
2: Stat of the day brought to you by Panini America, the official trading cards of the Dan Patrick Show. Coming up next hour, Patrick Ewing will stop by. His Knicks hosting the Cavs tonight. Cleveland is a 6.5-point underdog. Friday night, OKC will be a 1.5-point underdog against the San Antonio Spurs. They call him Zeke. He's Isaiah Thomas, Hall of Famer, Chairman, CEO of Isaiah Enterprises. Good to see you again, Isaiah. How you doing?
11: Good to see you, too. Look at you. Looking all good.
2: Yeah, look at me. I've made it now. And made it to the big time. Made it to the big time. When's the last time you played basketball?
11: Oh, it's been a long time ago, but I still shoot. Right. I still go out and I'll shoot free throws, or I'll just go in the gym and like just get some shots up. But in terms of like physically like competing and playing, that's been a long time.
2: Is there anybody who's over 50 who's still a great basketball player that played in the NBA, in your opinion?
11: In our minds, all of us are. We all still think we can do it and get out there and play. But I would say probably, is Reggie 50 yet? Reggie Miller?
2: Yes.
11: I would say he's still in condition, physically fit, can go out and get up and down the court. Probably not as fast, but can play.
2: He said he thinks he could give somebody about 10 minutes because he can still shoot.
11: Absolutely. And today's game, he would get more than 10 minutes. Because in today's game, you got one-way players, right? Back when we were playing, you had to be a two-way player. Right now, he can just be a specialist, stand out on the court and play 15, 20 minutes. And if someone scored 20 points on him, it won't be a big deal.
2: Reggie's 60. I just saw. Reggie's 60.
11: Okay, well, yeah. So I would say he probably more than anyone can, I think, in all age bracket, could still get out there and play. Not with the NBA, but, hold his own.
2: Could the Jordan rules work now in today's NBA, let's say, against Wembanyama or SGA?
11: We actually see San Antonio doing that with SGA. Right now the new name for it is boxes and elbows. And where you see where SGA likes to shoot from mid-range, they have a double-team trap set up for him at the elbow. So if he goes right, he's forced into, a double-team. If he goes left, he's forced into a double-team. On the back line, they keep Wimby as a rim protector. And then they have a smaller player in rotation shooting out to the corners. That's why you see those corner threes right now that OKC is knocking down. Those are the ones that they're giving up because they're taking the elbow shots or the mid-range shots away from SGA. So, though, it's similar to what we did with Jordan. We would force Jordan left, trap him going left. SGA is more of a passer than Jordan was at that particular time. Jordan was what we called a reluctant passer. He would actually take on the double team, right, as a challenge and try to score over the double team as opposed to kicking it out. And when Phil Jackson came along, put him in a triangle and put those snipers around him, that's when everything changed.
2: Have you seen anything resembling Wembanyama before?
11: I would say Ralph Sampson, early Ralph Sampson, his first 3 years in the NBA, I, b- believe he was in the NBA Finals his third year. His third or fourth year, he was in the NBA Finals playing against the Celtics. Upset the Laker dynasty. Remember, they swept the Lakers. And that's when they changed the playoff format because they didn't want the Lakers going out early. So, right, they changed the playoff format. You know, you've been around, Dan. You know what happened. you know all how the rules changes and got manipulated and everything else. Yeah. And I see you scratching your face right now, but you know, it's all good. I understand. But yeah. They didn't like the Lakers being swept, so they gave the Lakers more time to win in the playoffs. But Sampson was he was that dominant. And if Sampson don't get hurt, you remember Bill Russell saying that, you know, Ralph Sampson, if he continues on the path that he's going, he would be considered, you know, one of the greatest players, if not the greatest player to play all game.
2: Ball dominant guards, now it seems like it's commonplace. Was there such a thing as a ball dominant guard back when you played?
11: No, because you had guys where, you know, they wanted to play too, and it was a team game where everyone shared. Ball dominant guards, that's a new term for a guy that don't like to pass and he hogs all the shots. We used to call them hogs. Now they call them ball dominant.
2: How would you guard Brunson?
11: Oof. Oof. He's tough. Even now when you watch games, you always think about what you would do and how you would guard and play against someone, because we're all extremely competitive. He's tough, man. He's a shot maker from long distance. He's got mid-range game. He can post you up. He's got finish around the basket, right hand, left hand. He goes both ways, right and left. He is. I don't know what I would try to take away, and whatever I take away, he's good enough to do something else. So he by far right now in terms of scoring the basketball and making shots and playmaking. He's at the top of the league right now, in my opinion.
2: He's Isaiah Thomas, the Hall of Famer. Build me your dream team.
11: Kareem, Bird, Duncan, Jordan, myself.
2: Okay. You paused on the two guard there. Were you thinking of Kobe?
11: I was thinking of Kobe or LeBron, but I need a little bit more scoring and balance in someone that would, you know, play well with Kareem and also myself. And I thought that's why I paused.
2: I don't know how surprised you are, but you know, Kareem had the most unstoppable shot in basketball history, but nobody's really tried to master that. Why is that?
11: Well, the teaching in our game has drastically, in my opinion, gone down. I think what, you know, Kareem, you know, he had great teachers, and not only did he have great teachers, but they knew how to teach. So when you talk about, you know, the greatest shot ever, being coached by Wooden, and then in high school, he had great fundamentals. He had great teaching. We have good coaches in our game now. I don't know if we have great teachers in our game. And remember that in order to be a coach back then, you had to have dual degrees. You had to have a master's degree, and then you were called a teacher. And the coaches back then, they refer to themselves as teachers first and then a coach. Right now we have a lot of teachers. I mean, we have a lot of coaches, but we don't really have teachers. So when you talk about Kareem's fundamental base and that shot, who is taking the time to really teach it and who knows how to teach it?
2: What's it like to come back from a loss? I don't know if you ever experienced what the Cavaliers or anything near what they went through, to then regroup and then play a day later.
11: I've never gone through anything like that, and very rarely have we seen it in the history of our game, right? So they will be a first to see how a team bounces back. Because no, I can't think of a playoff situation where a team has lost a 22-point lead with 7 minutes to go on the road in a game one, and now you got to come back and regroup in a game two and think you're going to beat that team after you've had your shot. So I don't know how they regroup. I expect them to go down 2-0 and hopefully they can come back at home and regroup. But trying to regroup on the road, that's going to be tough.
2: I get random videos that pop up in my social media feeds, and one came up where you were mad at Rick Mahorn and you punched him.
11: I was stupid. Don't ask me what was I thinking. The only thing that I am so thankful of is that Rick Mahorn looked at me and kind of chuckled. And was like, "Look, dude, don't you know I could just take you and squish you like a grape?" I mean, I thank God every day, like, he didn't just, like, annihilate me, because he really could have. But in my mind, I was ready to go, you know? And that's how psychologically, you get a little off when you're trying to win.
2: But I mean, that's what made you great. But Mahorn's look when you smacked him in the face, he just looked down and grinned. And it was like, no, you don't want any part of this. You don't want any part of this.
11: Hey, you know, again, so thankful. So thankful that he would take that attitude, right? And say, no, you don't want any part of this. But, I'm sorry.
2: Did you eventually say sorry to him?
11: Absolutely, I did.
2: Okay.
11: Absolutely, I did. And still do today, right? Because you say the video pops up. And, we're all men, and it's something to chuckle about. But then it's something also to, you know, kind of respect. Like, I did you a solid by not hurting you. And I'm like, yes, thank you. Every day. Thank you, Rick, for not hurting me.
2: Can you see a player trying to be like Dennis Rodman today?
11: I think we have several who try to imitate his style defensively. And they're known for, you know, defending and rebounding in our league right now. What they don't have is his kind of moxie and belief. I mean, when Dennis came in athletically, I mean, you saw Dan, he was a freak athletically. I mean, running, jumping, rebounding. And what I really admired about him and got to understand was how smart and brilliant he was about the game. And accepting what he could do and what he couldn't do. And I see players now trying to maximize and do things that they can't do. But if they focused on rebounding and defending, as he did his whole career, I think he went into the Hall of Fame and never averaged double digits in scoring. But rebounding and defending is what he did and what he was known for. there are a lot of players who have that capability, but I don't know if they have that perseverance and discipline to come to the arena every night and say, this is what I'm going to do.
2: If not Steph Curry, then who is the best shooter in the NBA?
11: Kevin Durant. I would say Kevin Durant is right there with Curry in terms of being the best shooter.
2: Because I think when we look at Steph, it's deep shooting. You're talking about shooting because Durant's taking that area that I keep saying is open for business, the two-point shot, because everybody wants to shoot the three. Steph's mastered it. But Durant, meanwhile, was like, you're going to let me have this jumper? And yeah. He's just about it. Unguardable at that size, that length, and he does it miss. So that's an interesting answer. I haven't heard Kevin Durant as somebody who might be up there, greatest shooter, one of the greatest shooters of all time.
11: Well, the numbers say he is, and then what you just articulated confirms it. But the numbers say that, when we talk about Curry and shooting, right? I look at Reggie Miller, I look at, Larry Bird, Ray Allen, those guys were great shooters. I think what Curry has done is he's extended the range and acceptability of where we allow people to shoot from. And also, Dan, where we allow people to miss from, more so miss from than make. It used to be a time if you shot from that distance and you missed, you would get cut. You were out of the league. What Curry has done is made shooting from that range and us accepting people missing from that range. That's where he's changed the perception of the game.
2: Patrick Ewing's joining us top of the hour. Do you have a Patrick Ewing story?
11: Make sure when you speak to him, call him Aloysius, like his middle name. Patrick is one of my favorite guys. He and I still, talk today. He's one of my favorite people. Our families are close. I love Patrick, and I got good stories about him. But they're all very human stories, not basketball stories. So, just on the human side, in terms of him just being one of the nicest and goodest people that I know, he's always been solid, and love him to death.
2: Yeah, you bring up something interesting. I was dealing with health issues for quite some time. And really struggling, and he has stayed in touch with me and mm-hmm. just checking up on me. He'll just send me a random text and he'll just say, how you doing? And we formed I hope it's called a friendship, but he is, I think, very misunderstood. I think he's always been that way, starting at Georgetown, maybe even in high school, but he showed me that he is a fun, nice, wonderful, thought-provoking person.
11: Yeah, he's one of my favorite people. So tell Aloysius I said hello.
2: Zeke, good to talk to you again. Thank you for joining us. We appreciate
11: Likewise.
2: Your insights.
11: Hey, and didn't you used to have a Bob Knight little character up there?
2: That's in my other studio, but I do have a large Bob Knight doll. People think that the doll that I had there was Bob Knight. It's Lou Holtz. From when he was at Arkansas, somebody sent me that. But people thought that was Bob Knight.
11: Oh, Coach Knight would be so upset being compared to Lou Holtz.
2: he would be upset being compared to anybody, I think.
11: Oh, he would be so upset.
2: One of these days we have to talk about him because he hated everybody at SportsCenter. And all of a sudden, Jay Billis said, talk to Dan Patrick. He knows basketball. Coach Knight said, have him call me. I call him. I think I'm being punked. And we maintained a friendship until he died. So it was just, complicated guy, as you well know.
11: Well, most geniuses are, and he truly was a genius about the sport. And everything that we talk about in sport defensively, and now offensively. You mentioned Steph Curry, that Golden State offense with pass, moving, cutting, playing off the ball, coming off screens, and you know, all of that came out of his mind. And the defensive and offensive philosophies that are being implemented still today, all of that came from his head. And so the geniuses are always a little complicated, but that's why we love them.
2: Thank you, Isaiah. We appreciate your time.
11: Thank you.
2: Isaiah Thomas, Hall of Famer, Chairman, CEO of Isaiah Enterprises, and won a national title. He was the second pick overall by the Pistons in that 81 draft, I believe. Patrick Ewing, top of the hour. We'll come back with your phone calls, update our poll results right after this. Are you one of the 7% of adults in the United States who are searching for an alternative to sleeping in a bed? 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
8: I will. How do you feel about Aaron Rodgers announcing that this will be his final season? 51% are saying he should have already, followed by 41% saying glad, time to call it.
7: Okay. And then the Shohei Ohtani, Victor Wembanyama poll results?
8: Yep. Who will we remember with more amazement? Ohtani is still leading that at 72%.
7: DraftKings has the odds for Coach of the Year in the NFL. I agree with this one, the leading candidate. Todd, who do you think the odds-on favorite for NFL Coach of the Year is?
9: I'm going to go, which might be off the board, but I'm going to say John Harbaugh is going to turn the Giants around.
7: John Harbaugh is on the board, and he's at the top of the board.
9: Okay.
7: Why would you think he'd be off the board?
9: I don't know. I just think people are like, oh, it's the new coach, and it's New York, and it's a big name, so I thought everybody would jump to that, even if it's not necessarily the best choice, but I could see them getting at least four more wins at least with him right away.
7: Well, it's a new story. That's how you win Coach of the Year. Yeah. Jesse Minter, he is the first-year coach with the Ravens. He's second. Robert Saleh, once again, these are all new stories. Kellen Moore, Joe Brady, Todd Monken, Mike McCarthy. Yeah, these are all the guys who have been there. Kellen Moore is second year, I believe. Yes, Dylan.
8: They should just make the award that you can only win it in your first year with a new team, because that seems to be the case every single time, pretty much.
7: NBA playoffs continue with Spurs and Thunder tomorrow on NBC and Peacock. Alex in Utah. Hi, Alex. What's on your mind today?
10: Hey, good morning, gentlemen. Thanks for taking my call. So last night, I'm watching the Spurs game, and I kind of flash back to 2013, 2014, wherein I'm watching the NBA Finals with really no dog in the fight, and I'm just on the edge of my seat with the back and forth between the San Antonio Spurs and the Miami Heat. And then since that moment, I became a pretty decent Spurs fan. I just loved the way they were playing basketball, and I can't help but feel reminded of those final series all those years ago, right now in the Western Conference Finals. I wonder if in 10, 15 years that there's going to be other people that were in my position where they just look back at these conference finals. They're like, yeah, that was the moment I became a Spurs fan or an OKC fan.
7: I think that we're getting into that Patriots Colts territory with Brady and Peyton Manning. I hope we have that kind of rivalry. Brandon in Colorado. Hey, Brandon, what's on your mind?
11: Hey, it's Barry, not Brandon. Appreciate you, though.
7: Oh, okay.
11: Hey, happy belated birthday. Congrats on your daughter's wedding. Hey, I was just going to try to help you out in preparing for your speech. I want you to try a little tactic and try getting some of the original sweet tarts. Pop one of those in and start going over your daughter's speech and see if that doesn't help you keep the eyes dry.
7: Okay. All right. Thank you. So there was Barry in Colorado. Then there's Brendan in Colorado, which is what I said, Tyler. Brandon in Colorado.
12: Yes, sir. Good morning. 67245. So my oldest daughter plays college volleyball now, but about a year and a half ago, she was playing for one of the best teams in Northern Colorado, and they were able to get into the final match in Indianapolis against a team from Washington, D.C. So myself and the other parents get to the floor, and for anyone who's listening to this, know if their daughters have ever been in volleyball tournaments, it's like you're in this huge convention center. There's hundreds of courts and all that. So all the parents get to the floor, and I see this absolutely massive individual walking towards the court. And, you know, I'm, you know, between 6'6 and 6'8, depending on which convenience store I'm leaving. And this guy made me feel like I was an absolute tiny toddler. And when I got a better look at him, it was Patrick Ewing. And when his daughter's team took the court against my daughter's team, their entire front line was as tall as I was. They were.
7: Well, sorry, Brandon. Yeah, Paul.
13: I could summarize that call. Patrick Ewing's tall.
7: Yeah. Patrick Aloysius Ewing will join us in about 10 minutes from now. Land the plane. Final hour in this Thursday right after this. This time of the year, it's about getting together. 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

0: was a bad loss because now the Knicks feel like they stole one. 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
2: Final hour on this Thursday. Patrick Ewing said to join us. Just talked to Isaiah Thomas. 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NBA playoffs continue. 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The Knicks are 6.5-point favorites tonight as they were in Game 1. And the Thunder over the Spurs last night, 30 for SGA to tie the series at a game apiece. Keeping an eye out on updates for De'Aaron Fox and Dylan Harper. Not sure their availability on Friday night when the Spurs will be 1.5-point favorites as of now. All right, poll question there for the final hour of the program, Dylan. Then we'll get to Patrick Ewing.
3: Yeah, we got a couple options. You want to do an Aaron Rodgers or another Otani Wemby question?
2: You can give me Aaron Rodgers.
3: All right. Do you actually think this will be Aaron Rodgers' last season, yes or no?
2: Oh, yeah, I'm going to take him at his word. I'd have no reason not to. I mean, I covered a couple of Sugar Ray Leonard's retirements, including his first one in Baltimore, and I think he had five retirements after that. But that's boxers. Boxers don't retire. The phone just stops ringing because we've seen Tyson get back in the ring, Evander Holyfield get back in the ring, Roberto Duran. I mean, they're all like, hey, you want to put Manny Pacquiao? Patrick Ewing, the Hall of Famer, and now the number one New York Knicks fan. Man, look at you walking around Madison Square Garden. You got your hat on, or whatever that hat and chapeau that you got on. It's like you own the building, Patrick.
4: No, I don't know about owning the building, but I do feel like it's one of my homes. I've had 15 great years here in New York as an athlete. You know, four more as a college athlete. So I've spent a lot of time in the Garden.
2: Do you get to choose who you sit next to in the front row?
4: Well, you know what? They've been putting me next to my good friend John Stark, but I might have to move. He's just too fired up. I'm like, I keep telling him, John, you're going to get us a check. You keep trying to get onto the floor. I'm like, guys, calm down. No, but Dan, it's great being around the guys, you know, the former guys, you know, former teammates. And, you know, we all feel like we are part of it because, you know, we have bled, you know, sweat and tears, a lot of the things that they're going through now. So, you know, we're just there to support them. And I think that Leon and Wes and Mr. Donner have done a great job of making us feel like we are part of it.
2: How do you explain what happened in Game 1 at the Garden?
4: Hey, look, you know, it's never over until it's over. You know, a lot of people thought that the game was over. Some people, and I might have been one of those people that turned the TV off if I was at home. But I thought that Jalen Brunson did an outstanding job of putting on his Superman cape and being able to score all those points for us. Then we locked down defensively. I thought that the coaching staff made some, you know, Landry

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1: Seven. You know, I thought that I showed my emotion, you know, my gratitude for the fans for all the that they had to endure and we had to endure. When I got up on that table with my arms stretched out, just trying to show them my appreciation.
2: When did you stop hating Reggie Miller?
1: You know, Dad, sometimes I wonder, you know, do I really still hate him? Do I like him now? But no, I mean, you know, we as athletes, we go through some ups and some downs, and we had some great time battling against those guys. The Pacers and us, we were built in the same way. Reggie was a master. You know, if they, you know, now they talk about flopping all the time. That guy used to flop all the time. But then he also, you know, just call him an actor. He's a great actor. I think he would have gotten an Academy Award for his acting. And he knew how to pull strings. And, he knew how to pull certain people's strings. He pulled John's string a few times, got John to headbutt him. But you know what? It's all water under the bridge now. I see him. I hug him. I show the respect that I have for his game and also the things that he's doing now. His life after basketball, well, after playing basketball, he's done an outstanding job of getting into his next career. So all you can do is just admire the work that he does.
2: Talking to Patrick Ewing, the Hall of Famer. You faced Ralph Sampson. I try to remind people that Ralph, while he's not as good as Wembanyama is now, but to be that skilled at that height and being on the outside, being able to shoot, being inside as well, playing both ends of the floor, do you see similarities with Ralph Sampson and Victor Wembanyama?
1: Definitely. You know, I've been talking to a lot of people about the same thing. You know, I see Ralph would have been a great player in this era. Yeah. In our era, you know, people used to get mad at you if you were a big and you don't get into the post or you start shooting too many jump shots. And, you know, that was Ralph's game. He was a skilled big. He was, you know, Victor's height. He was 7'4". He wanted to be a perimeter big. But in our era, people looked down on that. But I thought that this era would have embraced him and embraced his abilities, and which is what they're doing with Victor. And Victor is a special young man. Every time I watch him play, I see how special that he is.
2: Yeah, he's got these unique traits that, you know, you don't want your 7'5" guy shooting a 3-pointer. But in today's game, we kind of accept it. Like, even with you at Georgetown, I never knew you could shoot that well. And then you get to the NBA, and all of a sudden you're hitting 15, 18-footers. I'm like, why didn't Coach Thompson unleash this in college?
1: Well, you know, like I said, back in those era, they wanted us to be back to the basket, dunking it. Even when I first got to New York, I remember talking to Dickie McGuire. And he said the exact same thing. He's like, Patrick, I never knew you could shoot. And Dickie was you know, the head scout for the Knicks for a lot of years. His numbers in the Raptors next to mine. I do have to say next to mine. But he just said, you know, I really never thought that you could shoot. I thought all you could do was block shots and dunk. Well, I say, you know, Dick, you know, the Big John was like, son, get your butt in the post. Work on the, you know, when you go to the NBA, then you can show them the rest of your game. But you know, I always could shoot. I could shoot in high school. You know, I developed a more all-around game as I got older. But I thought that, you know, I showed that I had the ability to do these things. And, you know, well, could I do it in this era? I didn't really shoot many threes, or I'm not sure if I'd be proficient at it as a lot of these guys are. Wemby, Jokic and Embiid, those guys, you know. But if I practiced it, I probably would be just as proficient as they are.
2: I got you with 19 three-pointers

0: And that's too many. Back in my era, that was too many.
1: when would you put Joker in a top 10 player of all time? Is he close to being a top 10 player of all time?
0: You know what? Joker is, he's another one that's special. You know, his, you know, whatever he lacks in athleticism, he you know, definitely makes up in all the other things that he does. He plays every night. He very rarely gets hurt. He can shoot. He can pass. He's more of a facilitator than most bigs. We were all the ones that, you know, were getting, you know, we had to depend. We played a dependent position, and he doesn't need to play a dependent position. He can bring it down. He can score. He rebounds. He does all the things that in this era that bigs need to do. And, you know, I'm not going to sit here and say he is the greatest player of greatest big of all time, because there was a lot of great bigs. Keem was a great big in my era. Kareem before that. So there's a, you know, Shaq. You got to talk about Shaq and all those guys. But, you know, he's definitely special. I would have loved to have tried to compete against him to see, you know how I would fare against that talented young man. I had the opportunity to meet him this year when we played in Denver. I went up to him and told him that, you know, I love what he's doing, continue to do it, and he's a very special player.
1: What do you remember about facing Kareem at the end of his career?
0: Hey, I'm going to tell you a story. So we're getting ready, and Rick Pitino was our coach at this time, and we are getting ready to face the Lakers. And I'm like, you know, Rick was like, no, we're not going to double Kareem. He's getting older. And I'm like, Rick, he may be getting older, but he is still good. So Kareem got heated. He got hot. And I don't care what I did. I could push him to the three-point line. He still was rolling that skyhook. And I said, Rick, what did I tell you? We need to double him. No, you know, Kareem.
1: Patrick,
0: Kareem,
1: I'm looking at the video. He hit six consecutive sky hooks over you.
0: Yes. People talk, when they talk about greatest of all time, I mean, they never, you know, they very, very rarely put him in there. And what he did was special. I mean, you know, he was 7'2". He developed a shot that was virtually unstoppable. I remember when Pat Riley came to the Knicks, he tried to get me to, you know, develop a sky hook. I'm like, coach, that's just not my game. The captain was special. He developed that. That's his thing. I'm a jump shooter.
1: Wait, you didn't want to even try to do the sky hook?
0: I just didn't get the feel of the sky hook. I was more of a jump hook guy. You know, I used the jump hook as, you know, one of the pieces to my game.
1: Do celebs come up to you at the Garden and want pictures?
0: Yes, they do. And you know what? I'm like Lenny Kravitz was at the game, the last game. And I'm like, man, I'm a huge Lenny Kravitz fan. I'm like, forget you asking me for the picture. I need to take a picture. You know, I've got to send this to all my kids. Because, you know, it's funny. I was at a game last year, and I brought my kids with me. And, the Knicks asked me to take a picture with a group. One of the K-pop groups. So I didn't know who they were. So I took the picture, and my kids were like, Dad, do you know that's probably the most famous person that you have ever taken a picture with? I'm like, what? Who? What? What? I'm like, I couldn't believe it.
1: Well, in their world, K-pop, yeah, those are big stars. They don't care about Lenny Kravitz, yeah. Who's, you know, in his 60s, or even Tracy Morgan or Spike Lee.
0: Oh yeah, I know they do. They have more of a knowledge about all these things than I did. You know, than I do. I was so tunnel vision as a player. I was just locked in on trying to be the best I could be as a player. I didn't care who was in the stand, just as long as it was filled with all of our fans. And you know, one thing I love before you go, Dan. One thing I love about our fans, I don't care. I'm in Boston, and I'm like, oh my God, I never saw New York Knicks fans in Boston. Maybe in L.A. or what happened in Philadelphia. I could not believe that. I'm like, we show up. We show up and we show out on these road games.
1: Did it ever bother you that Spike Lee was a Knicks fan, but he was friends with Michael Jordan during those commercials?
0: No. You know, I mean, Michael and I were friends. We got to meet each other in college before, you know, in high school, I should say. We developed a friendship. We stayed friends, still are friends today. But once we get on that floor, as you saw, it wasn't just about the friendship. We were both trying to kick each other's butts. And he lets me know every time I see him or I talk to him that I was not able to beat him. He's the, you know, we people talk about Larry Bird talking trash. I think he's probably the biggest trash talker that I've ever been around.
1: Wait, did Larry talk trash to you?
0: Did he ever? I mean, if I saw Larry today, he'd still probably talk trash. You know, I think that's how we got to be friends with the Dream Team. Uh-huh. You know, he was talking so much trash. You know, he talked trash when we played against each other. But back then, so now we were around each other all the time. And he talks about how, you know, his team would always used to kick our butts, and I was more of a power forward than a center. And, you know, we just got into all these, you know, joking things, and we called ourselves the Harry and Larry Show. But Larry was a great competitor, a great teammate. And I got the opportunity to become good friends with him during that time.
1: But you know that the Dream Team birthed all these great players from around the world. Like, if
0: yes,
1: you look at
0: I
1: the
0: do.
1: Timeline, Patrick, I mean, I think you can point right towards the Dream Team dominating everybody. Next thing you know, you got a player out of Africa, out of Germany, out of, you know, the Croatia. I mean, a variety
0: everywhere.
1: Of places due to the Dream Team. Yeah.
0: Everywhere. I agree with you, because every other country in the world, soccer was the number one sport. I used to want to play soccer when I was growing up in Jamaica. I wanted to be the next Pelé. Moved to America, fell in love with this game of basketball. And I thought that, you know, when David Stern decided to let the NBA players play in the Olympics, that made basketball a global sport. It was loved all over the world. And I think that was one of the smartest things that he did.
1: Yeah.
0: So everybody who used to play soccer at that time, football, everywhere else except for here, that's when they fell in love with basketball. And you saw a huge boom in everyone wanting to play basketball after that Olympics.
1: Have fun tonight. Behave. Tell John Starks to keep it down a little bit so you don't get teed up there. And thank you again.
0: Oh, it's my pleasure, my friend. And it's always great to be on your show. I still need to come up there and be in that man cave.
1: Yeah, I'd like to bring you up here and school you a little bit, you know, maybe take you. Take you.
0: Hey, look, you might be able to now. You might be able to now, since I haven't really been shooting.
1: Yeah, thank you, Patrick. When we were in San Antonio, I think at the Final Four, and I had the ball during a commercial break, and Patrick came out on me, and I'm like, uh-oh. And then I did a little hesitation and ended up somehow scoring on him, and that was it. I was one and done, just walked off. I was like, finger raised like I'm Larry Bird in the three-point shooting contest. All right, let me take a break. We're back after this. 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
8: It's always great to talk to former greats of the game, and I never take it for granted. You know, when you're around Isaiah, Patrick Ewing, Reggie, whoever it might be, you get guys who are in their 50s and 60s, and you've been with them almost every step of the way. Certainly Patrick Ewing, his freshman year at Georgetown, I remember. I went there, and they didn't allow the players, certainly freshmen, to do any interviews. And if John Thompson was going to sit down with you, then you got your interview. And I remember sitting down with Big John, and he was always intimidating. But he wanted to be intimidating. He wanted his teams to be intimidating. And therefore, Patrick Ewing was just a mystery. You were like, I don't know who this is. He doesn't do interviews. The way he played, he was so aggressive. He was so defensive-minded. And then he gets to the NBA. He's not defensive-minded. He's shooting 15, 18-foot jumpers. It was like, no, that was college. NBA, I'm shooting. Yes, Marv.
9: DP, Paulie, this might be a question for you guys. Can you guys explain to me the Georgetown phenomenon? Because Patrick Ewing played the bulk of his career in New York City at the Garden, but he's probably more iconic and more famous for what he did at Georgetown. And he had an all-time Hall of Fame career in New York.
8: Well, I think that, you know, there was something different about Georgetown basketball. And they would have those starter jackets, and everybody wanted, like, you were wearing Georgetown gear. And it was for a younger audience, because they were like, man, I love the way they play. You know, they had those gray uniforms that were ugly, but, you know, they just had this persona, this bravado. When they came on the floor, it felt like they were already up 5-0. And that, you know, that national title game, Patrick's blocking every shot. I think John Thompson said go after every shot to start that game against Jordan in North Carolina. And he might have goaltended 5 or 6 shots in a row. It was, we're going to send a message whenever they put something up, we're going to go after it. And they played defense. I mean, I always marvel when, you know, people talk about today's athlete, you know, the superstars back in the 70s, 80s, 90s, you had to play defense. John Thompson got his players to think defense first. Jerry Tarkanian got UNLV to think defense first. Mike Krzyzewski got his teams to think defense first. It's, you know, there's a correlation there to winning. John Wooden, it was about defense, playing defense. Now it's sort of lost, but back then, even with all these teams and these great players, you were playing defense first. Bob Knight, defense first. Yes, Paulie.
2: I was 12 years old when Ewing showed up at Georgetown, and he was a household name when he arrived there, basically. And they were the team, they were like the counterculture team. They did it differently. John Thompson was defiant and didn't take anything from anybody, just like his team didn't on the court. And young people gravitated toward Georgetown. The look, the feel, the tone, the clothes, everything.
8: Yeah, and I had great respect for John because John stood up for people, causes. You know, Prop 48, which was a terrible label for students because that meant you weren't smart enough, or the, you know, the perception was, oh, Prop 48, and it would be you academically you weren't able, you weren't at the same level as everybody else, and it was unfair. It was like a scarlet letter that you put on these players. But he was tough. He was tough. He's another one of those guys that I wore down eventually, and we became friends. It took a long time. It's like Bob Knight. I'll wear you down. I'm playing the long game. And same thing happened with Coach Knight. You wear him down. I'm still here. I'm not leaving. Yeah, Paul.
2: Dan, a bunch of years ago, when we were just starting this version of the show, you brought us down to Washington, D.C. at the local radio station. And Coach John Thompson did a show before your show, our show. And we walked in the room, and I looked up at John Thompson at 6'10". He goes, hello, young man. And I was like, holy cow, it's him. Very cool.
8: And it's nice when you get on somebody's level, or they allow you. It's like when your kids get on a level where you go, I'm talking to an adult here. But you got to prove yourself, man. Back then, you had to prove yourself. You know, Coach K, even John Wooden. When I went to Coach Wooden's condominium, and this had to be in the early 80s, and I remember that we were sitting outside doing the interview, and I was trying, I wanted to go inside the condo, and it was really a modest condominium, but I thought, if I get in there, that means that he is kind of opening up the gates, that he knows that I know basketball. And man, am I piling it on with John Wooden. I'm bringing up guys who were 8th or 9th on the roster. I mean, I'm bringing up all these guys, where they went to high school, because I knew UCLA basketball. We get towards the end. My cameraman says, hey, I'm going to pack up and go. And Coach Wooden said, do you want a sandwich? And I said, of course. And it was a pimento cheese. I don't like pimento cheese, but I didn't care. I would have eaten 5 of them. So we go inside. We sit down. He serves me up a glass of milk and pimento cheese. And I'm in John Wooden's condominium. And he goes, do you want to see some of my scrapbooks? Like, I'm going, you got to be kidding. Yeah. So I'm trying to be like, I'd love to. Shows me scrapbooks, photos of his wife, Nell, and photos of him when he played. And so I'm looking. He gives me, you know, the pyramid of success, and he writes a note on it. Well, the only problem is they didn't have Uber back then. I don't have a car. I'd come over with my cameraman, but I didn't want to pass up on this. So it took me probably 3 hours to get back that it would have taken me 30 minutes because I had to walk most of the way, and I'm hitchhiking back then. But it was so worth it. I got the pyramid of success piece of paper in my hand as I'm walking down. I didn't know where I was, and I'm hitchhiking, but it was worth every moment of it to be able to get inside the condominium. Yeah, Paulie.
2: That's the greatest walk of all time. You're probably sitting there having an out-of-body moment. I was just in John Wooden's apartment, and you're probably just soaking it in.
8: I mean, you still think back on those kind of moments. And I've been very fortunate because I got the opportunity to be around these people in different moments throughout different stages of their careers. Kent in Indiana. Good morning, Kent. What's on your mind?
10: Good morning, Dan. Danettes, 5'9", and old, 185. listening to you talk to Patrick Ewing reminded me, and it jogged my memory of one of the greatest lines of a sports report I ever heard, and I still remember it. And I think you delivered the line, but I'm not sure. You showed a clip of Patrick going around Rick Smith, and you said, and Patrick Ewing abused the
8: Dutch boy
10: in the paint.
8: Yeah. Because it was, you know, the Dutch boy in the paint. And so, yeah. Kent, thank you.
2: You're proud of that one, aren't you?
8: I don't know if I am.
2: I think you should be proud of that one. That's a nice ref.
8: The dunking Dutchman, Rick Schmitz. Andrew in Michigan. Hi, Andrew.
11: This message has been transcribed. One moment while I notify the caller.
8: Andrew? Bye, Andrew. What was that? Chad in Florida. Hey, Chad, what's on your mind?
12: Hey, how's it going, Dan? It's truly an honor to be on the radio. Hey, real quick, Harshenstein and holding Wemby and clutching him and not allowing Wemby to close out or elevate. It's like holding a 240-pound dumbbell on your hand and becoming an average NBA center. And also about Aaron Rodgers, like, I'm tired of seeing that angry scowl, bitter on my television screen. I mean, it's just a bad look for the NFL. I'd rather see somebody, like, just energetic, excited, and just joyful to play the game and just it just competitive, you know?
8: He's just different, though. Aaron is not that happy-go-lucky, big smile guy. He's just not. And I've been around him for a long time. He's just not that way. So I'm not sitting there going, hey, be happy. You know, have fun. How about a smile or two? Yes, Todd.
13: He does have his moments when he smirks or winks at a receiver or back to the coach when they got away with something or a certain play was drawn up. So he's not completely frowning or angry or miserable. I think he's still having fun with it.
8: I don't know if Tom Brady was having fun. Like, most of the moments, he pretty intense. Yes, Mark.
9: If Aaron Rodgers had 5 Super Bowls, we would have said, man, he's just always cool under pressure, no matter what. But because people don't like him, he's always sulking.
8: Luke in Columbus. Hi, Luke. What's on your mind?
14: Morning, guys. 5'9", a hard 177. Yesterday, Dan, you gave a great rundown of the different murals you guys have in the man cave there and how they're about matchups that we will never see, one being LeBron versus Jordan. I'm curious now if you think that LeBron is into golf, if we'd ever get Netflix or something like that to put together kind of a, like the Match did with quarterbacks, and we could see LeBron versus Jordan in golf.
8: LeBron would take years to get to where Mike is. Mike plays 36 a day. That ain't happening. Mike would love if LeBron wanted to challenge him to golf. I would have Steph Curry go against Michael Jordan. Man, we would have something interesting. Because Steph Curry, I think, could play on like a DP World Tour, Corn Ferry, something like that. I think he's that talented. Yes, Paul?
2: I think you should produce up this show. You get Steph Curry and Michael mic'd up. Get 2 NFL greats mic'd up. Or other sports. You got something here.
8: Barkley versus Tom Brady.
2: Michael Phelps. He loves golf.
8: Yeah, but you got to get handicaps that are very similar. Oh. You know, you can't get it too crazy there. Yes, Dylan.
15: I actually saw a video the other day. I think it was on TikTok of Bronny swinging the golf club. And I was like, he is light years ahead of his dad. So the basketball thing, he's probably not going to catch up to his dad. But he's got his number in golf.
8: I'm going to guess that he'll never get close to his dad.
15: Really?
8: Basketball. Yeah, probably so. Just so. I'm curious what happens when LeBron retires. What happens to Bronny?
2: Oh, boy.
8: Yeah. See, that to me is the interesting part of that, that you know, you're kind of on scholarship. Although he did have moments, but I think he's playing like somebody who was drafted when he was drafted. I think he's, you know, he's a capable player, not a great player, not a starter, but, you know, every time he walks on the floor, he's being compared to his dad. So you're always going to lose that battle. Yes, Marv.
9: He'll be on the Lakers. The question is, will he be on the Los Angeles Lakers or the South Bay Lakers?
8: Wow. Well, that's a shot there, Marv. Would you say it to his face?
9: No. I like behind people's back, no.
8: You like stabbing people in the back far better? I always say that to Todd. Hey, you know, when he says something about an athlete, you go, okay, what happens when they call in? He goes, oh, I'll be nice to him. I go, okay.
13: Yeah, I got a lot of bravado before, and then once I'm dealing with them, say, hey, what's going on, buddy?
8: Well, Philip Rivers, you used to bash Philip Rivers, and then I go, what happens when Philip Rivers calls in? And then we had him on when he played.
13: I changed my tune a little bit. We played nice.
8: I really enjoyed you with the Chargers, and I think what you're doing is incredible.
13: Aren't you the guy that's the Bronco fan that always rips me? No, that's somebody else. I don't know what you're talking about.
8: All right, let's take a break. Last call for phone calls. 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
8: Last call for phone calls, what we learn, what's in store tomorrow on a Meat Friday. Final results of the poll question, Dylan, can you offer up those results, please?
15: Yes, Dan. Do you actually think this is Aaron Rodgers' last season? I might be in the minority here because 89% say yes, it is.
8: Yeah, I think it is. I'll take him at his word.
15: Yeah. I mean, if you're a Steeler fan, though, what would be your preference? Because I think...
8: Okay. Well, let me ask you. You're a Ravens fan. Are you hoping Rodgers retires or comes back for another season after this one?
15: As a Ravens fan, I'd want him to come back.
8: Okay.
15: As opposed to them... essentially tanking this year with Drew Aller and Will Howard or platooning them or whatever, getting a higher draft pick, getting a real quarterback next year.
8: Terry in Seattle. Hi, Terry. What do you have for me today?
26: Hey, good morning, Dan. Your conversation with Ewing reminded me of another player from that era that I know you watched a lot who was so clutch. The bigger the moment, the better he got. But he was a 9-time defensive player on the all-defensive team, and I'm talking about the great late CJ.
8: CJ?
26: DJ, Dennis Johnson.
8: Oh, DJ, yeah. And, you know, he got to Boston, and Bird called him his favorite teammate because Dennis Johnson did whatever it took to just win. And I remember when he first came into the league, he was a great jumper. And I think his brother was an even greater, like a high jumper. But I remember DJ was a really good player, and then they ended up getting him on Boston and just solidified that backcourt with Danny Ainge. Mark in South Carolina. Hey, Mark.
27: Good morning. Good morning, Dan. Fourth time, long time. You guys have documented for over the years how cheap Fritzy is, and I'm a season ticket holder to both the Carolina Panthers and the Atlanta Falcons, and I'm willing to offer tickets to Fritzy. I don't know how many he would need if one or two conditions. A, I could go with him. If that's not an option, that's fine. But then B would be if he could give me a shout-out limerick on the following Monday. But I got four tickets to the Panthers that I'd be offering up to Todd so you wouldn't have to pay because he's apparently super cheap.
8: All right. Todd?
13: I'm not as cheap as you guys have made out to be, number one. Number two, I was considering going to that game because my daughter goes to school in North Carolina, and I was going to make a weekend out of it to visit her and then go to Charlotte for the Broncos-Panthers game. So that's a very that's a very generous offer. And if all I need to do is a limerick to take my wife and I to a Bronco-Panther game, that's something we can explore.
8: Well, why don't you just go with Mark?
13: We can do that, too. He's welcome to join us. My wife will be with me, and he could hang out with us. Of course we would hang out together.
8: Well, he's got four tickets.
13: Yeah, so we could double date. I don't know who's with him or a friend, but the four of us can go to the game.
8: All right. Mark?
27: Fritzy, does your wife have a sister, Fritzy?
13: She does not, unfortunately, but I would have been happy to try to arrange. She's an only child.
15: Does she have a brother?
8: is the deal contingent on Todd bringing a girl for you, Mark?
27: No, maybe we could get somebody in the audience that wants to go as well.
8: Well, you know what? I'll have Tyler take down your information, Mark, and then maybe Fritzy can reach out.
13: It is
8: and
13: very
8: in the
13: thoughtful.
8: Meantime, maybe you can get a girl. Nick in Texas. Hi, Nick. What's on your mind? Matchmaking.
0: This is for Wimby. I think he's being bullied around and pushed around and held. Maybe he should work, since he's worked with Garnett and Crawford, he needs to start working with Kareem and Tim Duncan and work on the bank shot and the sky hook.
8: Well, he's been working with Tim Duncan and David Robinson. I mean, let's let him work on so many things, you know, not everything all at once. He's not going to get the sky hook and the bank shot. Plus, he's working on his ball handling skills, and then he's working with Kevin Garnett. And, you know, let's give him credit. He's 22 years of age, that he's willing to be doing this in his off days, off months. Nick in the Ozarks. Hi, Nick.
1: Hey, Dan. Long time. Congratulations on your daughter getting married. I was just going to say you're a professional speaker, one of the best. I don't think you need a speech. Just stand up there. Tell it from the heart, and if the tears flow, they flow. Then the other thing was, bought a new Rec-Tec, 8 pork butts, 4 racks of ribs, excellent smoker.
8: That thing is built like a tank, isn't it, Nick?
1: Yes, it is. It was very surprising.
8: All right. Well, thank you for taking my recommendation. Maybe I just take questions from the audience when I'm up there doing a speech. You know, maybe we make it interactive that way. You know, maybe I get an appearance fee for my daughter showing up for a meet and greet, and signing some autographs and taking some pictures. Anybody have Cleveland tonight? We have the gambling podcast coming up after the show. Shea and Irving and Dylan, Picture Day Ray is going to be there. And Dylan famously had the money line of the Cavaliers against the Knicks. And man, oh man, you had to feel good.
15: You'll never guess what I'm doing tonight, Dan. The same thing. I want payback.
8: You're taking the money line with the Cavaliers again.
15: I am.
8: And this is why you normally lose at gambling, right?
15: Yeah, but it's not my fault. It was Mario's uncle's fault this time, or what? Last game.
8: Oh, because he signed off on, boy, you got this one?
15: He mushed me.
8: Yeah. Wait, it's called mush?
15: Yeah, it's like the being like the cooler.
8: Oh, okay.
15: Yeah.
8: Yes, Todd.
13: Don't you guys think it's a wake-up call that they went down 22 and it required them to make that wild comeback, that they're not going to let it get to that point and they're going to go all out and make sure it's not particularly close and they take the 2-0 lead to Cleveland?
8: Okay, well then why don't you bet Dylan?
15: Ooh.
13: So you got the Cavs to win outright?
15: Yeah, straight up.
13: Okay, let's do that. I don't know. We'll figure out what the win is, but what the winner gets. But I think the Knicks will go up 2-0. And I think they got woken up by the – Reggie Miller said, like, if they take the Cavs for granted, they're going to run into a problem. So 22-point lead definitely woke up the Knicks, I think, for this game tonight.
8: Wow. And they woke up you, too.
13: They woke me up.
8: Yeah. Yeah.
13: Knicks will win.
9: No, we can't. The Knicks can't win. New York City cannot handle the Knicks being up 2-0 in a conference finals. Do you think 7th Avenue can handle that?
8: There will be a lot of topless dudes tonight.
15: Oh.
8: Yeah. 7th Avenue, here we come. What was it? Dylan gave us a 6th Avenue freeze out. You know, the 7th Avenue topless.
15: Tarps off.
8: Yes, Paul.
2: Why do the wrong people always take their shirts off?
8: I know.
2: It's never the right people.
8: Well, you're right about that.
15: I take my shirt off a lot.
2: My point exactly.
8: Exactly. You and Mario taking your shirts off.
15: Well,
8: that is not good.
15: Meow.
8: Todd, did I learn anything on today's award-nominated program?
13: We all did. Isaiah says when he played, today's ball-dominant NBA players were simply called the hogs that didn't want to pass.
8: 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It's Meet Friday tomorrow. Dylan will do the honors. Thanks for joining us. Our pleasure to serve you. For Fritzy, Dylan, Marv, Paulie, yours truly. We'll talk to you tomorrow. 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
17: Okay, here we go. Here we go. Injuries, attrition, things we don't like in sports may decide the NBA championship. Aaron Rodgers, final year. Interesting numbers and data and studies and polls on Austin Reeves. Welcome in. It is Thursday. We are live, and it is The Herd. Wherever you may be, however you may be listening, watching, whatever platform, thanks for making us part of your day. Well, the Spurs' Dylan Harper got hurt. De'Aaron Fox is hurt. He'll probably come back. The Dylan Harper injury may decide the finals. Here are my 3 big takeaways after watching last night. 2 are not good for Oklahoma City. Number 1, J-Dub, Jalen Williams, got hurt again. He's their number 2 scorer. And it's a hammy again. So the number 2 scorer for Oklahoma City will not be 100% the rest of the series. And A.J. Mitchell, young player, got hurt late. Quad strain. Is he coming back? So now Oklahoma City is mostly built, deepest team in the league, to overcome injuries more than any other team. But they're going to become now very SGA reliant. AJ Mitchell has been a great spark plug. J-Dub gives you 20 with his eyes closed. And, you know, last night SGA delivered. But and Oklahoma City's built for it. But against the Spurs defense, it is less than ideal. That's bad. 2nd big issue for Oklahoma City. The only way to stop, to this point, Wemby, is to grab him, push him, pull him, hang on him, hack a Shaq. Hack a Shaq didn't work, by the way, long term. And those foul calls, they'll double on the road. You're going to get some calls at home. Last night, when Hartenstein had 3 fouls in the first half, might as well have called 8. You're not getting those calls on the road. And also, Adam Silver is not going to allow, nor should he, the face of the league or the emerging face of the league, Wemby, to be pulled, dragged, pushed. They're not going to allow that. It's crappy television. It's bad sports. And remember, this series just set an NBA record in game 1 ratings. You're not going to let, by the way, a 7'4" guy, and we're all concerned about his health long term anyway, you're not going to let people hang on him. No commissioner's going to do that. So for Oklahoma City, you got 2 injuries. Now you're SGA reliant and the Wemby issue. So now San Antonio, they may have fewer problems, but it could be a series killer. Is Stephon Castle's a great player? He is a lot of things. He's a bully defensively. He's 18 points. He's competitive. But what he isn't is a point guard. He doesn't have a tight enough handle. He's very loose. And when it comes to point guards and quarterbacks, it's all in the details. You know, and he just is not a point guard. He's a great two or a three, whatever you want to label him. I love him. We all love him. He's an ascending star. He's not a point guard. In Oklahoma City, and their trapping defense and depth is a huge problem. Now, De'Aaron Fox is going to come back and play, I would guess, next game. But if Dylan Harper is out, an emerging star, best rookie guard since Magic, they're in big trouble. They are in big trouble. So, I mean, last night, Oklahoma City essentially won on points via turnovers. They had 27. That was the game. The game was on the turnovers. So if they don't get at least De'Aaron Fox back, they're in trouble. Because right now, we have to be totally honest about this, and nobody wants to hear this, in OKC, San Antonio's been the better team. Better field goal percentage, better three-point percentage. They have the best player in the series, points in the paint. Oklahoma City is looking up. I mean, they had to go to Hack-a-Shack last night, which, in the moment, can work. You know how it works. That you're not going to get those calls on the road. Go look at the history of the Utah Jazz with Jerry Sloan when they played really physical basketball. They go on the road. They never had a great road record despite the fact they were getting to the finals. They should have had a better road record. They were unbeatable at home because at home they got the calls. On the road, they didn't get as many calls. And so, like Hartenstein last night, you could have had seven fouls. And they're going to call every one of those. Hack-a-Shack always worked way better when Shaq was on the road. So I think San Antonio's better, shooting better. Points in the paint, they have the best player. But Dylan Harper not being available, and De'Aaron Fox not at 100%, and the way OKC is constructed is a problem for the Spurs.

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1: Just naturally, because we had to get this game or else we'd go on the road down 0-2. So, yeah, some of it was that. But nonetheless, you still have to go out there and do the job.
2: All right, so Aaron Rodgers yesterday went out about halfway through our show and said, hey, this is going to be the last season. And so I always felt when Aaron was in his prime, because he was such a pretty player. I mean, I always thought Elway was better than Marino, but Marino was prettier. The aesthetic, the way he let go of the ball, his release. I mean, Marino was just like magical to watch. Same with Aaron Rodgers. And I don't think Favre's the comp. I always thought Aaron's comp was Dan Marino. You want more titles. You want more trophies, right? Marino didn't get any. Aaron got one. But, God, they're beautiful throwers of the football. I mean, Aaron, like, throws with his feet not on the ground. It's like a magician. It's wild. But I always thought he was a little overvalued in his prime, where people were saying he's better than Brady. And I'm like, Brady's stacking trophies. What are we doing here? This is not baseball where we care about your stats. It's football. Show me your Lombardis. But now I think Aaron's actually massively undervalued. So I want to remind everybody, especially the media that keeps telling me he's washed. He did win the AFC North last year over a stacked roster in Baltimore and Lamar Jackson and Joe Burrow, who played a handful of games, but he did win the North. By the way, at 41, he almost threw as many touchdown passes as Bo Nix, Josh Allen, and Sam Darnold, with an awful receiving core. In fact, Aaron was the only quarterback in the league with this stat line: at least 65% completion percentage, at least 24 touchdowns, and 7 or fewer interceptions. He was the only guy in the league. Bad receiving core, broken offensive culture, hit and miss offensive line, and an average running back room. In fact, PFF last year went and rated all wide receivers and tight ends in the league, right? Top 50. Steelers had nobody. Arizona had 2. Okay, so you're talking about a broken offensive culture for years, a bad receiving room. I mean, I like Freiermuth, but, you know, whatever. They didn't have very good weapons. Offensive line until last year, Aaron gets some credit for this, was sort of disjointed. And so he carried him to 10 wins. And by the way, he had to win games against the Lions and the Ravens to get into the playoffs, and he was excellent against both, considering what he was working with. Against Detroit, he had 270 yards, no turnovers. Against the Ravens, he had 290 yards and no turnovers. He had to win those games. Those were good teams. There was a lot of pressure. He had a one-man receiving core, and he won both games and played well. So, and I, people will say this, and this always happens. If the ending to the movie is bad, everybody says the movie is bad. Right? You could have had a good movie with a bad ending. People say, well, did you see him against the Texans in the playoffs? Folks, Patrick Mahomes played the Texans. His passer rating that day, 19. Sam Darnold was engulfed, played his worst game against the Texans. Go look at Josh Allen against the Texans. The LA Rams had the number one offense in the league. They were a hot knife through butter against the Seahawks multiple times, and the Seahawks had a good defense. But when the Rams, McVay and Stafford and Puka Nacua and Devontae Adams and all the fellas played the Texans, they couldn't move the ball. They couldn't pick up first downs. The Texans had the best defense in the NFL in at least half a decade. It's Legion of Boom good. So this idea, I always thought Aaron, and I was always like, Aaron's good. I think he's better than Favre. Stop with the Brady. I'm not even putting him in the Manning and Joe Montana space. Give me a break. He's great, but stop. Now it's ridiculous. Even people I respect in the media are like, he's not very good. He won the division. It was a good division. Lions, Ravens, W's. Look at his stat line. Terrible receiving core. Broken offensive culture. RG, I was like, guys, come on. He inherited a mess, a dysfunctional offensive culture. He's going to be good this year. They got Michael Pittman. He's going to be good. They're going to be good. They're going to vie for the division. First 7 weeks, totally, he could go 6-1, 7-0. I have become the life preserver of sanity with Aaron Rodgers. Here's RG3 yesterday.
3: I think Aaron Rodgers is one of the all-time greats, but I also think that him coming back to the Pittsburgh Steelers makes

0: and legit AFC North title contenders and legit Super Bowl contenders as well. He's got DK Metcalf. They bring in Michael Pittman Jr. from the Colts. They draft Jeremy Bernard from Alabama. And now he's got 6'4", 6'4", 6'1" wide receivers out there that he's used to throwing the ball to. And he wouldn't come back and partner with the guy that he won a Super Bowl with in Mike McCarthy in Green Bay if he didn't feel like they could win it all.
1: Yeah, he just wanted more money. You know, he's always been a little mysterious last several years off season. You know, that's who he is. The schedule is completely workable. Gets kind of tough week 10 or 11. That's fine. I mean, Joe Burrow, will he be available week 10-ish? We don't know. I mean, last couple of years, that has been and I don't say that being glib. Like, Burrow has struggled with health. All right, J-Mac. So what a bummer. The Dylan Harper injury is such a bummer. Last year, it was Halliburton and Tatum. Now it's J-Dub, it's Harper, it's De'Aaron Fox,
2: yeah.
1: It's A.J. Mitchell. I mean, you know, it's interesting. The sport where you get tackled, football, the rosters tend to be healthier. I mean, go look at the Seahawks roster at the end of the year. Everybody's healthy. They played the Patriots. Almost everybody's healthy. The NBA playoffs now, Spurs are all banged up. OKC's all banged up. I mean, they talk about the pace of the game is so fast now. And players, when you start having non-contact injuries, you do have to consider the Adam Silver suggestion of 12-minute quarters becoming 10-minute quarters. It's not going to affect anything. Oh, what about the record books? Wemby's going to rewrite them all anyway. Who cares?
2: Yeah.
1: Right? Like, get over the record books. This is not baseball. It's not Mickey Mantle. We don't care about that stuff.
2: I mean, there is a world where they just bake in some extra days off during these Western. I mean, this is the most hyped playoff series the league has had in, I don't know, a decade. And now you instantly have like three of the top, I don't know, eight guys in the series injured. It's just devastating, Colin. I'm really ticked off. Hopefully my Knicks stay healthy tonight. Need the Knicks big time.
1: Yeah, it'll be interesting to watch emotionally where Cleveland's at. I mean, the advantage Cleveland has, because they had the game won and gagged, they're not a young team. I mean, Donovan Mitchell's been around a long time. James Harden's been around a long time. Evan Mobley's pretty young. But if you look at their backcourt, and those are the guys that are going to have the ball and control the tempo, these are not guys that literally can't handle an ugly loss. I said this when the Knicks came back to win. Chuck Daly, rest in peace, lost big leads. Phil Jackson, Steve Kerr, Red Holtzman, you know, you can go back to the Knicks. Great teams lose leads, especially, Jason, in this three-ball era.
2: Yeah.
1: Where, I mean, Golden State, you know, would come back from 14 down to win. People occasionally beat Golden State when they were, you know, the Warriors were up 14. So I don't think it's the 70s or 80s. If you lost an 18-point lead, it was devastating. I think you just lose leads now. So, I mean, there was never in my lifetime in the NBA, you'll see stuff now where it's like a 30-8 run. Like, that's not that abnormal. In the NBA, there was a run, I forget, it was during the regular season. I swear to God, it was like 28-0.
2: Yeah. But, Colin, this was the biggest blown lead, I believe, in the last 13 years of the NBA playoffs. So, as a result, I like the way you're attacking this. How does Cleveland bounce back? I bet the Knicks first half. I think the Knicks, who ended this game hot as hell, they made six of their last nine threes. They got in that zone, that rhythm. They were like, okay, this is what works. This is what doesn't. Quick hook on Josh Hart, who's a non-shooter. And I think the Knicks run out. I don't know if they'll run away and hide, but I think they come out smoking hot in the first half.
1: Yeah. Yeah, the staff found this. Yeah, this was it. Remember when the Raptors went on a 31-0 run against the Magic in March? And Orlando's got talent.
2: Yeah.
1: So, I mean, it's you know, everybody's saying, oh, the Cavs, you got veteran guys with the ball in their hands. You've got a good staff. You know, you got guys with some mileage on there. This is the new NBA. You lose leads quickly. Now, a 22-point lead with nine to go. But again, the Knicks were a great fourth-quarter team. You were on the road. Brunson's an elite scorer. It's not the first time he's been hot. He's one of the best fourth-quarter players in the last decade in the league. The Knicks do that to people. Knicks did that to a lot of teams over the last couple of years. Not all online friendships are genuine. 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
1: 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Great rates, none of the bull. So The Athletic, and I think this is the second year they've done this. I could be wrong. And it's a lot. There's a lot of tiers. It's kind of confusing to me. They should simplify it. But they come out with five tiers, and they've introduced the first four. And they have sub-tiers. So, like, you have, like, tier two, and then, you know, tier 2A, tier 2B, tier 2C. It's a lot. They got to clean it up a little bit. But it's interesting. In tier two, they haven't introduced tier one yet, when that'll be the top players in the league, like a Luka or a Jokic. Tier two A is like Steph Curry, Jalen Brunson. Tier two B is Jaylen Brown, LeBron James, Tyrese Maxey. So I've said this, salary caps, not baseball, but salary caps make everybody's salary count. If you pay your third best player what a number two player should make, it limits how much help you can add to the roster. I've always said Austin Reeves, a good player. On a championship team, he's either your third or fourth best player. That is seen as hate. Well, the tiers came out. He is a tier three player, and he's not 3A. He's deep into 3B, almost 3C. And you say, that's outrageous. Well, not really. It says this is how it describes a tier three player that he's in. Star consideration, but ideally third best player of a big three. Oh, you mean exactly what I have said for 2 years. To the word. If you ask him to be a second best player, he will be compromised. You will be compromised. So he is a 3B tier player. Not a tier one, sub-tiers. Not a tier two, not a tier 3A and 3B, and that's a good player. Just to give you an example, if you just move up one sub-tier, it's Stephon Castle and Bam Adebayo. Bam Adebayo, pound for pound, is the best defensive big, not named Wemby, in the league, and he scored 83 points in the game. That's just one notch ahead of Austin, and Stephon Castle's going toe-to-toe with the MVP. Okay, Austin got hunted the last 2 years in the playoffs. So that's what I've said. It's amazing if you've been, maybe it's because local media tends to be favorable to local teams. So I come out like, you know, the big bad wolf here. I'm banging on players. I liked Austin Reeves a lot. But I've always said with Austin, you can't pay him like a two, because that means you can't have a very good four. Right? And that's the key to his contract. He's eligible to make 240. You pay him, to me, you pay him in the 200s. Watch out. I mean, LeBron James said this on a podcast a couple of days ago. The Lakers need more good players to beat Oklahoma City. They're not being out-hustled or outworked. J.J. Redick needs more good athletes. How do you get them? People outside of Luka not taking maxes. Here's LeBron.
13: I have the passion and the admiration to host the Larry O'Brien Trophy up every single year, but I also have a realization of, you know, what particular team I have been a part of in that particular year. And, you know, understanding this year, you know, we fought and we played to the maximum ability of our team. We were not outworked. We were not, you know, out, you know, they didn't out physical us. They didn't outsmart us. I feel like we were just out talent, you know, by OKC.
1: Yeah, they were out talented. And LeBron's absolutely right. And so that's the thing. I like I've always said with Baker Mayfield and Sam Darnold, and you know I love Darnold. I don't love Darnold at $55 million. I like him at $45 million. At $35 million, Sam Darnold is one of the best values in the National Football League. At 45, he's a good quarterback. At 55, then you're going to have you can't have a number one receiver. And you can't stack your defense, right? Right? Can you keep JSN? With Sam Darnold's contract now, you can pay JSN early. If Sam's making 55, you can't even pay him late. And that's the difference with Baker. It's the same thing. I like Austin Reeves. But if LeBron's not taking a veteran minimum and Luka's getting the max and deserves it, well, then that Austin contract, the Rams right now, you know who they're paying? And they're favored to win the Super Bowl. They're paying Matt Stafford. They're paying Trent McDuffie. And they're paying Devontae Adams. Right? And by the way, McDuffie is here for the long term. Stafford for 3 years. I love Devontae Adams. They may move off him in a year. I mean, they're trying to draft receivers because, you know, that's salary cap. So again, if Austin signed for 185, love him. He's my number three. Works his butt off, good guy, good player. But the Athletics polling, which is inexact, I think they have Cooper Flagg lower than they should. I think they have Jaylen Brown lower than they should. You know, that's my opinion. It's not perfect. I don't know what Jaylen Brown has to do. He was in the MVP conversation. I don't know. I don't know what he has to do. I mean, I think Jaylen Brown's great. So, J-Mac for the news.
14: No.
15: Turn on the news.
16: This is the Herd Line.
2: Hopefully we revisit that later. I mean, Jaylen Brown and Chet Holmgren in the same group. Like,
1: I know. But I've said this for years. In the NBA, you're trying to find the next Jaylen Brown. Hard worker, plays every night, both ends of the floor.
2: Yep.
1: And if he has to be a solo artist, he'll be in the MVP conversation. The whole damn draft, you're trying to find Jaylen Brown.
2: Yeah. All right, let's start with the NBA and the end of game one. Jalen Brunson with the amazing comeback. At the expense of James Harden, frequently, Colin, unbelievable stat. The Knicks got Harden switched onto Brunson 9 times, 9 isolations in the fourth quarter. They scored 1.9 points per action. Basically, any time they got Harden switched onto Brunson, it was a bucket. I mean, just unbelievable stuff. Yet afterward, Kenny Atkinson, who's a good coach, he had this to say about James Harden, who got cooked all night.
17: One thing about James, I'll just defend him. He's a good isolation defender. Always has been. He's super smart. I said it last night. He's got great hands. I was kind of a little more upset with our backline defense. At this level, it's team defense. Helping them, sending them in the right direction, have the help there. So, sure, we can. I know everybody's putting it on James, but I'd say it's a lot of it's on the team.
1: Yeah.
2: I mean, you win as a team, you lose as a team, right? That credo. But the reality is they were attacking Harden. They were hunting him every single possession.
1: Of course.
2: And he could not stop Jalen Brunson. Listen, now, you could argue he's tired.
1: This has happened for his entire career, but the proposition was different when he was giving you 32 points and 11 assists. So he's an older player. I mean, Harden is still a tremendously gifted player. He really is. He can get a shot. That lean back, he gets a shot. He and Luka's, you know, they just get good shots without screens. Like, it's remarkable in this league how few players can just get their own shot and a good one anytime they want. Harden's one of them, and there may be 12 in the league. Like, there are teams that don't have a guy that can do that, right? Like LeBron's always going to get a good shot. KD may be the best ever at it, but it's James Harden gets good looks consistently, and that cannot be minimized, even at his age.
2: He had a bad game seven against Detroit, and then he wasn't great in game one. I wonder if he's running out of gas. Colin, they got a seven-game first-round series against Toronto.
15: Good
2: seven
15: point.
2: Seven games against Detroit.
1: Good point. Who literally fell apart? That's a great point.
2: Yeah.
1: Is, by the way, Cleveland came in. The Knicks came in rusty, but with full energy. The Cavs came in tired, but in sync.
2: In sync, yeah.
1: And what happened? The first three quarters, Cleveland looked like the better team and ran out of gas.
2: Yeah.
1: But the Knicks sustained their energy, even though they were out of sync, and pulled away late.
2: It's weird. People bag on Harden. I don't know where you are on his all-time.
1: He's a Hall of Famer.
2: He's a Hall of Famer. But, like, if you put Carmelo Anthony next to James Harden, I don't think it's very difficult. I'm just curious where
1: Harden,
2: you are on
1: Harden's. Well, I think Harden would be viewed as better. That's just.
2: I mean, Harden made other people better. He's a great passer. Led the league in assists. I mean, scoring machine. He just. Yeah. Doesn't play defense, which is kind of a big deal. All right, let's move on to the Dallas Cowboys. And Mr. George Pickens, we love George Pickens here on the show. He's set to earn $27 million on the franchise
1: tag.
2: That's
1: a lot of money. Everybody complains about franchise tag. Players don't like it. $27 million in Texas, no state tax. You know what your check is every 2 weeks?
15: That's a lot of money.
2: That's a good amount of cheddar, but I mean, when you look at the other wide receiver contracts, Pickens is like, hey, I'm in that class.
1: Time out. Part of being a great player is maturity. I'm sorry, JSN got paid early because he's better than him, and he is very mature, always should. Part of being paid in any profession, are you emotionally, not just physically, are you emotionally dependable? Larry Fitzgerald, yes. Like Puka Nacua, they have issues now. Right? I mean, Rashee Rice, super talented.
2: Have you seen the Rashee Rice story?
1: It's terrible. Like, so the idea that this, sometimes the media like glosses over this. Part of getting paid in any profession, can you handle the money? Can you handle the fame? Can you handle the criticism? It's emotional intelligence. George is, he struggles with that. He's a very moody player.
2: And can you handle losing? Remember in Pittsburgh when the season was basically over, he just like stopped running routes. Anyways, Jerry Jones had an interesting quote. We got him for no reason than because there was a long-term question. Through this year, he'll answer all those questions. So basically, Jerry's telling you, we got him one more year. He's going to deliver for us. Maybe we make the playoffs. After that, I'm not talking about it. Right? And that's probably the smart move by Jerry Jones.
1: Yeah.
2: Final story, Colin. Let's go to Joe Burrow and the Cincinnati. Can't call them Bungles anymore because they're maybe Super Bowl bound. Joe Burrow, very excited about the prospects of the new look Bengals. They've got, I think, seven new defensive starters. People are excited. And Joe, listen to this.
18: Number one thing is you have to win. And you know, we're going to go win a lot of games this year and play great and win a Super Bowl. And you know, everything that comes with that comes with that. I think this is the most talented roster that we've had since I've been here.
2: I much prefer the where will Joe Burrow get traded to discussion, which is fun. But, you know, he got lucky. The schedule is unbelievably easy.
1: Yeah.
2: Well, the division has
1: relative to NFL schedule. It's not easy, but I think it's reasonable to say, listen, they have to go to Texas and then Pittsburgh in weeks 2-3. Those are very losable games. And then they get the Jags.
2: Pittsburgh is losable?
1: Yes, at Pittsburgh, absolutely. They won
2: 10
1: games.
2: Steelers are favored by one or two.
1: Well, I said losable.
2: Okay, fair.
1: So at Houston, at Pittsburgh, Jags. Those are three. It's not that easy.
2: Now do the quarterback game. Who do you got? Joe Burrow or Baker Mayfield? Burrow. Well, Joe Burrow or CJ Stroud?
1: Quarterback winning is not a quarterback stat. Do they have the O-line? Do they have the pass rush? Last year, Joe Burrow had to win every game by track meet.
2: Mm-hmm.
1: And, like, Sam Darnold was excellent, but Sam could have an off game and they could win. Sam could throw four picks and they're driving for a win. Like Joe Burrow, I don't think, do I think the schedule middle end is favorable? Yeah, but at the end of the season, they have to face Baltimore at Indy. You look at Carolina and you say it's Carolina. Again, gave the Rams fits
2: they
1: last
2: did.
1: Year.
2: Carolina's interesting because their win total was like 6.5, and you're like, wait, they just went to the playoffs. And, you know, they haven't made a decision on Bryce Young long term. I see Carolina, Indy, and Cleveland in December, and I'm Joe Burrow. I'm like, those teams could be tanking for a quarterback, Colin. The Browns.
1: Now, that That's an interesting point. When you're facing bad teams or perceived bad teams, and you're getting into week 13, you're not tanking. You're resting starters because everybody in the NFL by week 8 is hurt.
2: Yeah.
1: So it's in the NFL, you just like, hey, I'm not going to play our number 2 tight end. We're not going to be able to do certain things in the red zone. You keep certain personnel out. So it limits what you can do. Now, you don't really want to punish players, but, you know, Cincinnati doesn't need the quarterback, so they're playing Burrow regardless late if he's healthy. And I do think, you know, this happens. We saw it in the NBA. If you have a great quarterback class, we had that with the Herbert class, right?
2: We'll know by December how good this class is, right?
1: We may know before that. Yeah. No, you're right.
2: I mean, I'm not buying the Julian Sayin hype. I can't believe it's crazy. But there's a lot of guys. And if you are the Indianapolis Colts who don't have your first-round pick, everybody, it's like, oh, my gosh, that schedule. I'm just telling you, this is a two-team division, Bengals and Ravens. Agreed or no?
1: No. I think the Steelers have a chance to win it. I really
2: do. Feels like another jet ski bet, big guy.
1: Jay Mack with the news.
15: Well, that's the news.
19: And thanks for stopping by.
15: The Herd Line News.
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2: The greatest spectacle in racing is coming. 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
1: Yeah, I mean, one of the things I try to do is not have confirmation bias or not have recency bias. I said this on a couple days ago when Wemby, I'm watching him in game one. I'm talking to Ryan Russillo about this yesterday. I don't want to have like recency bias, but I'm watching him take over that game in Oklahoma City, and I'm thinking to myself, man, he's the face of the league. I don't think I'm overreacting to that. Like, I really don't. I mean, last night, basically Oklahoma City showed you the only way we can stop him is hang on him. And that's not going to last long term. You're not going to get those calls in the road. So, and Aaron Rodgers, I don't always agree with everything he says, but I thought he basically did the Steelers a solid yesterday. This is a guy that's always been kind of ambiguous. And he just said, total transparency. This is going to be it. I'm out. And I think that now it's up to the Steelers to find the next act. But there's no, you know, with LeBron, is he leaving? Is he going? Is he? Aaron's like, yeah, it's going to be over. And I respect that. And it's interesting about Aaron. Tom Brady was 100% football. Aaron's about 75 to 80% football and 20% independent contractor. He will speak out. He will challenge you. Some passive aggressive stuff. He, you know, Aaron, I wouldn't say was always team first, but now, in fairness to Aaron, Tom Brady was in New England, but it wore him out. And what did Tom Brady do? Leave the best football coach ever to go to Tampa, where he eventually moved Bruce Arians upstairs. So everybody wants an opinion. Everybody wants a voice. I mean, that's why social media has exploded. People that haven't had voices want strong ones. Everybody wants an opinion. And so Aaron was just willing, and Manning or maybe Tom Brady were not, or Joe Montana wasn't. Aaron in his prime was willing to give you that strong opinion, sometimes publicly, which didn't always do him big favors. So he's authentic. He's principled. You know, I said this morning about one of the things in society that's really sad is I don't have to agree with you to respect you. Like, I can respect the hell out of you and disagree with you all the time. That's done in America. If you don't agree with every policy and every position, well, I mean, you're a fraud. I can't vote for you. I don't agree with my wife, my kids on everything. I don't agree with anybody on anything. Certainly not a boss. So Aaron's whole thing is, listen, I'm just going to, in my prime, when I don't agree with you, make it public. And a lot of times you just fall on the sword. I mean, Brady was one of those, I'm going to fall on the sword. I would prefer that for my quarterback. I think quarterbacks, what's the old term in Vegas with that William H. Macy movie, The Cooler, when somebody, he was a guy with bad luck. When anybody got hot in Vegas, the casino would put William H. Macy next to the casino. He was called The Cooler. Bad luck. You know, you would like your quarterbacks, because they matter more, to just fall on the sword, be a team guy. You know, Brady used to do a Monday radio show in Boston. He didn't need the money. He was creating the week's narrative. If they played poorly, he'd explain it. If they played great, he would bring the, you know, bring the Kool-Aid down. Brady was setting the table. Big Ben did this. Monday, local radio. Here's the storyline for the week, fellas. Let's not get too low or too high. Aaron's just going to tell you what he thinks. And sometimes it was to his undoing. But Mike McCarthy said, you know what? I like having him.
3: He still throws it. He can throw it with anybody. But that's you know, he made sure we all saw that in first practice Monday. To have Aaron Rodgers here, that's done it at the highest level for quite some time, for two decades, to have those little things, and he's always done an excellent job of helping not only younger quarterbacks but younger players, you know, in the locker room. So he's a tremendous resource, and I would recommend that all of our players spend as much time with him as possible.
1: I was looking at the stats this morning, all-time rank, 6 in wins, 1st in passer rating, 1st in TD to interception ratio, 4-time MVP winner, first ballot Hall of Famer. The question is, I think every quarterback has a comparison. Like, I think Brady's comp is Montana. Not the greatest athletes, but almost mechanical, detail-oriented. Elway falls into the Josh Allen, like, super athlete, can do anything. He's going to make some mistakes. Unbelievable ceiling. I always said Aaron Rodgers is Marino, little smaller version of Marino, with a trophy. And that's a pretty good class, because Marino's probably aesthetically the prettiest thrower of the football I've ever seen. I would say Aaron's second. I mean, Aaron throws the ball, feet not on the ground. You know, it's very, very unique style. So, yeah, I mean, he's going to be, it's interesting. I always think it's interesting when it never does matter how your career ends. I mean, Michael Jordan played for the Wizards. Nobody cares. Joe Namath ended up in another uniform. So did Akeem, Patrick Ewing. It doesn't really matter. I mean, Kevin Durant, we're going to think of Oklahoma City and Golden State. We're not going to talk about Brooklyn. We're not. So the Jets and the Steelers don't mean anything. Aaron's first ballot. I would put him ahead of Favre. We did a list on the show at the end of last year. I'm like kind of spitballing it. I think he's somewhere in that 7, 8, 9 space. I would put him ahead of Favre. Because I thought Favre was kind of reckless. I don't think Aaron was ever reckless. Aaron had a better passer rating, touchdown, intercept. Aaron just didn't make as many mistakes as Favre. Favre may have been, you know, a little bigger arm, believe it or not, but I always thought Aaron was a little slicker, a little better in crisis. But I think Marino's his historical comp. Here's Aaron on why he decided to come back and how Mike Tomlin's departure affected his decision.
4: Yeah, I love Mike T. I mean, I really appreciate the opportunity to come in last year and love my experience with him. And, you know, I thought when he said he was stepping away, that was an emotional moment just because we all love him so much and care about him. And, you know, I thought that that was probably it for me in Pittsburgh. But when the decision was made to hire Mike, I sort of opened my mind back up to coming back.
5: Could be your last year. Do you even think of that right now?
4: Yes. This is it. Yeah.
1: You know, the other thing is sometimes you have these historic outliers like Tiger Woods. Like, take Tiger away from golf. Phil Mickelson, not only great, add like 25% major wins. Like, you have to consider sometimes. I mean, the Utah Jazz for like 15 years were unbelievable. Well, there's a guy called Michael Jordan, right? So, you know, Hakeem Olajuwon was great. The minute Jordan left, they won titles. Like, it's, and so it's funny. Take Brady out. Take Brady out. I mean, is Aaron the best old quarterback ever? I mean, he's going to be 43 years old at some point. I mean, look at last year, won 10 games with a bad receiving corps and a good division. Like, you know, again, if you take Brady out, who just is a historic outlier, it's like if you take Jack Nicholson out, who was good in the 70s, 80s, 90s, 2000, you know, you take Meryl Streep out, like, it's almost unfair. There are these, you know, Steven Spielberg, Scorsese. There are these people that just reach heights and they keep doing it over and over. They do it in old age. You start taking Tom Brady out and you look at Aaron's numbers. You know, he's top five. I mean, best passer rating, four MVPs, got a Super Bowl. Like, the numbers are really, really impressive. You know, you just don't, you know, standing next to Brady, it'd be like being a model standing next to a supermodel. It's like, yeah, I'm the best looking person in every other room. So it's just, Aaron's numbers are fantastic across the board. I mean, sixth most quarterback wins of all time. That's a lot of wins. But, you know, the Jet seasons predictably didn't work. Didn't work for Sam Darnold either. I think it's worked for one quarterback ever, Joe Namath. That was about it. Jim Jackson joining us, Fox Sports analyst. Man, the NBA Western Conference Finals. It's just come down to who's healthy and who's not. 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
1: LeBron James taking veteran minimum, quote, not in the cards at all. Not in the cards. Will not take a player minimum. Well, sorry, guys, but you need about three assets on that Laker team to protect Luka going forward.
35: A new day in The Herd starts now.
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1: All right, you want to talk sports?
35: The Herd with Colin Cowherd starts now.
1: Okay, here we go. Here we go, hour two. It's Thursday. Great to be in. Just the pits when you're watching NBA basketball, conference finals, finals, and it probably gets determined by who's healthier. Good to have you in. So I thought this was interesting. If you go look, one of the reasons I'm a fan of Fernando Mendoza and the Raiders is I think the Raiders are the rare bad organization for a decade that finally got their coach and their GM right simultaneously, got both right. And I actually think they had a great draft and great offseason. So I don't think they feel like Baker Mayfield going to Cleveland. Where I liked their coach and quarterback, but I didn't like the opening roster. You don't, where you get into trouble with rookie quarterbacks taken high is when you view them as saviors. Kyler Murray to Arizona, save us. Zach Wilson, Jets. Sam Darnold, Jets. I would say Caleb Williams, first year in Chicago. Joe Burrow, first couple years in Cincinnati. You're starting immediately with a bad O-line. So you rush them into starting duty. They are not supported. They may not, in many instances, Caleb Williams, have the right coaching staff. Those guys fail. I do not. I've said this. It's very rare. Usually teams that have been in last place for years feel desperate. If you look at the Raiders, sharp GM, offensive coach, they have a legit left tackle, second best edge rusher in football, a potential star at tight end running back. They went and got the best free agent center, pretty important to the quarterback, Tyler Linderbaum. So now they have an elite left tackle and a center. They upgraded on defense, upgraded at wide receiver, and they have a veteran quarterback in Kirk Cousins to help. So I'm like, guys, this is not Arizona with Kyler Murray here. Like, they've got the center, the left tackle, the weapons, the edge rusher. They've upgraded at wide receiver and linebacker. I don't know. Clint Kubiak was talking about Mendoza yesterday.
0: Anything that you put in front of him, he's going to attack it, you know. So anything that's new, he spends extra time on it. You can tell he fixes things from one day to the next. Very coachable, as advertised. You know, he is not disappointed. He's working his tail off. It's very important to him. Asks a lot of great questions. When he gets on the field, he's no BS. He's all ball.
1: Yeah, I this is, you know, usually bad teams, you're like, well, they got no players. It's like, no, I kind of think it's like when Justin Herbert got to the Chargers, they had a great OC and they had some good players. They didn't have the head coach right. Right. So you're like, okay, they're almost there. But they had some elements and Justin was excellent. I mean, if Kubiak is as good as I think, GM, left tackle, coach, elite defensive edge, Pro Bowl center, star tight end, capable backs. By the way, I thought one of the steals in the draft was the Raiders' fourth round, Mike Washington, running back, Arkansas. That's as good a steal, and he may be the best player from the fourth round. So, yeah, Genty and Washington. It's my take. Jim Jackson, he's an analyst for the Clippers, also Fox Sports and FS1. He's been doing playoff basketball for years. He's joining us now live. So, I said last night, you remember Hack-A-Shack. And I remember I was covering that Portland series, and I mean, it was ugly. I'm at the Staples, and they needed security around Mike Dunleavy. It was ugly.
2: Yeah.
1: But the truth is about Hack-A-Shack, it worked to a smaller degree because Shaq was a bad free throw shooter. Wemby's not necessarily a bad free throw shooter. So what Hartenstein did last night, I think for a game, you tolerate it. You're not going to get those calls on the road in San Antonio. Mm-hmm. Yeah. Secondly, I don't think Adam Silver is going to let you, for a 7'4" athlete that's been dinged up, is not going to let you push, pull, and drag him. So I'm watching Hartenstein last night, and I'm like, this may win you the game tonight. I'm not sure that's a remedy for San Antonio. How did you view it, having played in the NBA for 14 years?
2: Well, first of all, it's good to be back on with you, Colin. Hope all is well. Hope those cigars are treating you well, too.
1: They are.
2: Okay, that's my man. Finally stepped up your game. I love you. Took you some years, but you stepped it up. I love it. Bravo to you. But the game, like, listen, you've been around this before, especially when you're dealing with series, whether that's hockey, baseball, or basketball. You got to win the small battles. It's in particular when you lose at home the first game when you're the favorite team. So being able to be more physical with Wimby at home, you got to take that. Now, keep in mind, you know, Mark Dagnall and the Oklahoma City Thunder understand that the same kind of calls they got away with at home against OKC, they're probably not going to get away with in San Antonio. Okay, they understand that. But you got to win these small battles. What I thought Hartenstein did a great job of was not only being physical with Wimby, but he attacked him on angles on the offensive glass by moving Wimby around a lot, by getting Shea off the ball, forcing Wimby

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1: Listen, because of stadium deals, maybe we can't shrink the schedule. Uh-huh. But what if we took 12-minute quarters to 10? And it sounded kind of kooky. But I have last 2 years, Halliburton, Tatum, Dylan Harper, mm-hmm. J-Dub. These are quads, ACLs, hammies. A lot of them, Jim, they're non-contact injuries.
2: Yeah, LeBron talked about it.
1: Yeah, LeBron talked about it earlier this year. He's like, the game is so fast that these are soft tissue injuries. They're non-contact. Mm-hmm. This is the second year in a row in the playoffs. It's going to be basically whoever's healthy wins. That's not what sports is about. I do think watching last night, remember the Oklahoma City game this year with the Lakers? Austin Reeves, Luka, boom, done. You're like, what in the world? I wonder, as a former player, do you look at these injuries and think maybe the 10-minute quarters, it's not going to change basketball that much, is not a terrible idea?
2: Well, it's not, but to me, the game itself, listen, back in the 50s, 60s, 70s, the game was up and down, okay? They had a fast tempo game. People think that this is new, but what the difference is, it was more straight line, okay? Back then, they were scoring 115, 120 points in the 60s, 70s, okay? But it was more straight line. The movements, the quick twitch muscle, side to side, the agility part, that's what's impacting players today. Okay, that's why you got a lot of these soft tissue, non-contact injuries. Now, a lot has to do with individual workouts during the summer, how much stress they're putting on their bodies. Yes, we played ball back in the day, but it was more so one choreographed games. It wasn't individual workouts as much. You did work on your game, don't get me wrong, but the amount of pressure that these young men and women are placing on their bodies from a young age, now when you start to build upon these games and you start to play 60, 70, 80 games, now your body reacts in a different way. I don't know if reducing it to by 8 minutes a game is going to counteract the activities in which these young men and women interact with in the summertime and how they train their bodies and how the game is being played. And also, too, think about it from a records perspective. Now it puts a lot of those records that are already in place kind of at jeopardy, because now you're trying to compare these young men and women, if they take it to 12, from 12 to 10, the records now in the NBA begin to be skewed because the number of minutes are different. The game is played a little bit differently. So I don't want to see it. I want to see some data on being able to pull back some of the training aspects to help these young men, so we do have our very best players playing basketball at the right time, which is now.
1: So I said it about the Knicks all year. I'm like, they're good, but I'm not even sure they're very good. And then Mike Brown smartly
2: said, why not? Well, why not?
1: Well, my take was always
2: very good.
1: Because your two best players were defensive liabilities, and then you go into these series. Okay. Now, the Eastern Conference is a mess. I mean, Atlanta's not a good team. But I thought your two best players, one of them has to defend. Steph wasn't a great defender. Klay Thompson was, right? Like if you go back to Magic, wasn't a great defender. Well, he had Michael Cooper and they had Kareem guarding, right? Like, so you have to have somebody. If you have a star like a Luka or a Steph, that's not a great. James Harden, by the way, he could always use, you know, Donovan Mitchell and Harden. Neither one's a great defender. I think they have a ceiling. Right. So I said Cat, Jalen Brunson. But what the real problem was to me, as well as that, was the team was too Brunson ball centric. So Mike Brown's like, we're going to have him play more off ball. Cat is now going to be point center, a little Jokic. And I got to tell you, I watch them now and I'm like, oh, it's a different offense. I feel like we saw an 8-seed Miami a couple years ago get to the finals. Like, teams get hot. But I honestly, when I watch the Knicks now offensively, there are times they look unstoppable. What could they, if they got past, could they match up to these two teams, do you think?
2: I do. Let me go back to the part about the defensive liabilities. You think about this because of Jalen Brunson and Cat. But what you have anchoring that, just like you said about those other teams, Colin, you have Mikal Bridges, Josh Hart, you have Mitchell inside. So you do have a base around those two. If they get beat, you do have some help. So you do have support from the

0: defensive end. And I think that's why they've been much better late in the season, too, because those guys have really covered up for some of the mistakes that may happen between Jalen Brunson and Big Cat. But the way this team is playing, think about this. At the beginning of the season, you want to get the ball out of Jalen Brunson's hand to kind of eliminate the wear and tear on his body, get everybody else involved. But at times, man, you got to get the ball to your best player, especially when it's crunch time. He makes the play. So Mike Brown kind of put that to the side a little bit. But when you're in this situation, I've been around this for a long time. I haven't won a championship, but I've been deep in the playoffs, and I've watched a lot of games, been to a lot of stuff, championship series. Each game is different. The playoffs are different. You have to be able to adjust offensively to what the defense is doing. So now they're placing Cleveland, Atlanta, these teams in a different situation that they haven't seen, which is Cat in the middle of the court, high elbow, initiating some offense. Now they have to go against a different game, defensive game plan that they study. Now you're playing Jalen Brunson off the ball. When he gets it on that second side, now he's able to go before the defense shift. That's just intelligent basketball to me. Now, will Cleveland make the adjustment to that, get up into Cat a little bit more, force him to be uncomfortable and not make those plays? Of course they will. But at the end of the day, this is the beauty about a seven-game series, Colin, is the game within the game. Each game has its own makeup. Each game is totally different. What we saw game one, game two, for whatever, with Cleveland, it may be different in game two, okay? How they attack, but how New York will respond to that. But at the end of the day, number 11, you've got to get the ball in his hands, okay? Whether that's off the ball, somebody else brings it up, he makes so many things happen. I know sometimes it might be ball-centric, but at the end of the day, for a coach, I want my best player with the ball in his hands so he can make decisions. That's called trust.
1: So you do NBA and college basketball, so mm-hmm. I want to ask you about the draft. So it's a very, very good draft.
0: Yeah.
1: I remember earlier in the year, back in November, somebody told me, watch Darren Peterson. And Kansas was on, like somebody texted me, he's on tonight, watch him. I did. And I text that person, I feel like I'm watching 18-year-old Kobe Bryant. I'm like, that kid's crazy. And then, you know, you hear the hammy stuff. He missed a lot of games. And then I watched A.J. Jabonta, who I don't think has quite the refined offensive game yet, but he's amazing. Cam Boozer, Caleb Wilson, A-Cuff. There's a lot of good players. If you were a GM, and you do a lot of college basketball, who would you pick number one and why?
0: Well, A.J. Jabonta has probably the highest ceiling out of that group. Darren Peterson is probably the more defined player along with Cam Boozer as far as how they play NBA ready. I had Darren Peterson against Baylor. I mean, the difference with him and other college players, how he got to his spots was incredible. Now, he was limited a lot by the cramps and sometimes being taken out of the game. So we didn't get the full breadth of how good this young man can be. Plus, he's from Ohio, you know, so, you know what I'm saying? God, I got to give him some love there. But the highest motor, Caleb Wilson, is kind of like a KG type, relentless, has a chip on his shoulder. You compare A-Cup, I had him during the tournament, to a Dame Lillard. His control of the game, the ability to get to his spots, to set up his teammates, and for a high usage player, highly intelligent because he didn't turn the ball over. So this draft in itself, Colin, is like, okay, what are our needs? And what happens is a trickle-down effect. That first pick is going to dictate and make that second pick on where everybody lies. Because I call games for the Clippers. We were able, through the Indiana.
1: Just lost his audio, Jim Jackson. So he does call games for the Clippers. I've not heard that. A-Cuff, his comp is Dame Lillard, which is little small, not going to defend, but is a bucket. Is he there? Can you hear? Okay, now Jim is back. So with what you said, let me center in on one player. Okay. So I had a scout in the Eastern Conference say, I like Cam Boozer. I'm not sure he's ever an all-star. I'm hearing people this week say, oh, I take him number one. Give me your guy. I mean, Carlos Boozer wasn't the most athletic guy either, but he's a solid veteran. Break down Cam Boozer for me. What is he going to look like as a pro?
0: Okay, let me posture this by saying this. Five of our top maybe 10 players are non-athletic players. Jokic, Sengun, Jalen Brunson, Luka Doncic, SGA. You can even throw Jason Tatum because he's not overly athletic, okay? But what do they have? They have skill set. They know how to play. They facilitate, they rebound, they shoot. Cam Boozer fits that category, okay? Derek Queen down in New Orleans is not the most athletic player, but he's going to be a dominant force in his league. You know why? Because they know how to play the game. So much we're getting caught into, he's not as athletic. But what about the IQ, the ability to dissect the game? Big shot moments, he doesn't run from it, okay? So will he be a cat? I don't know. But I tell you one thing, he will be a solid NBA player that could make an all-star game, depending on the team that he goes to and how he's surrounded. But the ability to play the game, to me, and I just broke down those five players that I gave you that are non-athletic players, and they all had a similar conversation about, with Jalen Brunson, what can he play? He went in the second round, Colin. He can't defend at the point guard. He shoots slow. Can he get by people? Okay, well, where's those scouts at right now? Okay, Sengun. Well, he's a little overweight, chubby. He doesn't get off the ground. Jokic. Look where they're at, because it's in here. And now you surround them with the right chemistry, the right players, and all of that flourishes. So to me, I love Cam Boozer for how he plays the game. And that's what you want with a young player, the maturity, the intellect, but the ability in the heat of the moment. And I saw a lot of his games and had their game as well. When it counted, he was right there. He was there, not afraid of the moment.
1: Yeah. As we watch Wemby, I said nothing really compares to him. I do think if you go back to the – go take Lou Alcindor, last 2 years at UCLA, first 3 years in Milwaukee when he ran the floor. I've seen video of it. I don't remember it. I've seen video. Yeah. He played with Oscar.
0: Right.
1: And I'm like – Wemby, you know, he can't shoot threes like Wemby, but nobody did. I'm like, that's the only player I've ever seen that I thought, there was about a 6 year period with Lou Alcindor and Kareem that it was like, I can't believe he runs the floor like that. There's old video at UCLA. I'm like, that is crazy.
0: When high school, Lou Alcindor. Who to me, by the way, collectively, is the greatest basketball player to ever, collectively, high school, college, pro. If you put all of his accolades together, what he was able to accomplish throughout his career, okay, just pure basketball, nothing really stacks up to that. Now, let me throw a name, and I said this from the very beginning, Ralph Sampson. Yep. Ralph Sampson at Virginia, three-time National College Player of the Year, at 7'4", the agility, the ability to jump hook, the sky hook, had a nice little jump shot. He impacted defense at the rim. Now, this is Ralph Sampson Wemby 5.0. Okay, that's because his ability to stretch the court, to put it on the deck, to attack off the dribble. The comparisons to me with Ralph, because of body size, the ability to block shots, the ability to run the floor, to make plays off the dribble, okay, are eerily similar, okay? But what Wemby brings to the table, because he was once a guard, is his ability at 7'6", 7'7", or whatever he may be, Colin, to go off two dribbles and pull up. To, in transition, that first OKC game, near the logo, to catch and shoot. That's the evolution of where the game is at. And you see a Ralph Sampson-type player, and what Wemby is able to do and how he's able to impact the game. And think about this, Colin. He's just now learning how really to play. His body, he gets bumped. He's off balance at times. His body has not caught up with his skill set yet. Give him 2 to 3 years. I'm not saying he has to put on weight. He's going to physically mature, okay? And now you're not going to be able to bump him as much, move him off his spots. Get up underneath him, a lot like when Dirk got in the league. I remember guarding Dirk when I was in Sacramento. This is 2002. I could get up into Dirk and move him off his spot. 2 to 3 years later, that wasn't happening. It just wasn't happening, you know? And that's what I see with Wemby. his evolution. But once again, with the Spurs, look how he's surrounded. Yeah. Look who's around him. That allows him the freedom to do what he needs to do, the space in which he needs to work, and the ability to create, because he's still not a high-volume shooter. He's so unselfish with the ball. So we're just seeing a microcosm about how great and impactful this young man is ultimately going to be.
1: Jim Jackson, maybe I'll have a Davidoff tonight in the backyard.
0: Hey, listen. They have a Dominican one right now. And I'm a big Cuban guy. And I love Davidoff. But this one here, Colin, trust me when I tell you. They went Nicaraguan a few years ago. They tapped into the Dominican market. It is tasty.
1: Jim Jackson. Great seeing you as always, buddy. You did great.
0: Always,
1: work.
0: Brother.
1: All right.
0: All right, college, you too, man. Joyce, how's Chicago treating you, man?
1: Oh, I love it. I love Chicago.
0: Even in the winter? Are you crazy?
1: I like it in the winter.
0: Yeah, exactly.
1: I love it in the summer, fall. I like it in the winter.
0: So you like 3 months, huh? 4 months.
1: Maybe 5.
0: Okay, there we go. All right, man. Talk to you, brother.
1: You bet.
0: All right.
1: He does a lot of college basketball. It's always funny whenever Ralph Sampson's name comes up. So you're too young.
2: Well, he was at UVA, and I was growing up in Virginia, but yeah.
1: He was. I can remember games with Dick Enberg, Billy Packer, and Al McGuire. Ralph Sampson for 3 years was the face of college basketball in Virginia. And I, one time when I worked at the other place, I was in line for lunch. And all of a sudden, I'm just talking, and this young lady in front of me, I talked to everybody. She mentions Ralph Sampson's her dad. That poor girl. I spent 10 minutes telling her Ralph Sampson stories. Then I'm thinking, oh, it's her dad. She probably knows. The ACC, the Big East, if you didn't see Ralph Sampson play, it was like the Wemby discussions.
2: When Wemby hits the ground, do you not just kind of sort of send up a quick prayer? Because he started doing this thing with the wrist.
1: Oh, yeah.
2: And I'm like, oh, my gosh, his wrist is broken. It's over.
1: Oh, yeah.
2: He violently falls to the ground. He's like a little young baby who's just learning to walk and just keeps falling down, a baby giraffe maybe. And I just get worried for Wemby. And I remember Ralph Sampson being a toothpick. Yeah.
1: I remember saying this a couple years ago on the air about Anthony Davis. Like, he was playing too much outside. He would slash to the rim, be a cutter. I'm like, Anthony, stay within 10 feet of the basket. Stop all the cutting. You're ending up on the floor constantly.
2: Yeah.
1: Anthony Davis had about a 2-year stretch where he didn't get hurt because he reestablished himself 12 feet in. I don't want Anthony Davis cutting through the lane. Like, sometimes with Wemby, I'm like, bro, just go park it low.
2: Yeah. Patrick Ewing, Olajuwon, Shaq, David Robinson, these guys were always healthy because all they did was sit in the post. They're not doing all these glamorous moves trying to take you off the dribble. Wemby's trying to take guys off the bounce from the 3-point line, Colin. It's like he forgets how big and long he is. It's just awkward sometimes.
1: Almost 30 years ago, scientist Gary Kehoe drank a cup of tea with a strange mushroom floating in it. 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
5: 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I can't wait to watch that documentary. Now, with the World Cup, we have a team that has all sorts of skill and we're not playing well. So the World Cup is fascinating. We have drama. You know, you with the World Cup, it's every 4 years. So you're trying to, you want to be healthy. And you want to kind of be clicking. You want your young players to kind of be coming into their own. Your old players are healthy. We don't have a lot of old players, and our young guys are not clicking. So the World Cup is going to be, and it's on our soil, it's going to be absolutely fascinating. And it's just the opposite. I mean, our World Cup team, the United States men's national team, is the opposite of every other team. We actually do have multiple scores, great skill, and we're not very good in goal. Now, we never like our coach, especially if we lose. We always want to fire him. We always blame the coach for everything. But we generally come in unified to the World Cup. I always feel like, hey, we don't have, you know, we may not have the Netherlands or France or, you know, the talent, but we come in unified. Now we have talent. Maybe that's just what happens with ego. Now we have the talent, and I'm not 21 days into the World Cup, 3 weeks out, and I'm not sure our chemistry's good. They like the coach. We're not good in goal. It's just the opposite of all our issues. I mean, maybe that's just the reality of, you know, a big budget movie. We've got global players now. We've all got a little more entitlement, but I don't know. I've never gone into a World Cup. I always kind of knew, here's our ceiling. Can we get out of the group stage? I mean, can we be one of the 8 most talented teams? I don't think that's crazy anymore. I don't know if we're getting out of the group stage. I have no idea. Chemistry feels weird. J-Mac with the news.
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9: All right, speaking of chemistry, let's go to Aaron Rodgers and Mike McCarthy. And I know people are kind of worn out on Rodgers, but this is an interesting one, okay? McCarthy seems very excited that he's having a full circle moment with Aaron Rodgers. Now, we have some great backstory on this, but first, let's just hear a little quote about the McCarthy-Rodgers reunion.
10: I encouraged him for an outside perspective to interview Mike. Not thinking that he even would, honestly. Just because the way the league goes and the trend, you know, it's kind of like whoever worked with John, you know, Kyle, or one of those guys, Matt now, you know, gets a, you know, a lot of looks, and multiple guys in those trees have. But then when it became more serious, I was thinking, wow, that'd be a really interesting thought to come back and play with Mike.
9: Yeah, it did not end on good terms. Okay. I'm glad you said that. So a friend of the show, Tyler Dunn, who comes on regularly, he's the one who wrote the article about the breakup. Colin, I was just reading it during the commercial break. It was nasty.
11: Oh, yeah.
9: I mean, some of the stuff in there Rodgers and McCarthy wouldn't get along. McCarthy would send in a play on the headset. Rodgers would just look at his teammates and go, no. And then McCarthy was so sick of him, according to this article by Tyler Dunn, he would just check out of the team building and go get massages. And a lot of it dates back to the draft. You know, Rodgers felt very slighted. The OC of the Niners, who had the number one pick, was McCarthy.
5: Right.
9: They ended up taking Alex Smith. Rodgers held that against him.
5: Well, and Aaron's history, and even Aaron, he may not admit this, he's been a little bit of a grudge holder.
9: You think?
5: Aaron's not been, hey, let's wash our hands of it. Aaron's been, he can be a little petty, a little bit of a grudge holder. So, I mean, again, this is camp. Everybody's in good mood. But I said this, this idea that everything was good, I had it sourced with two people in that huddle. You know, like it wasn't always great. It was pretty ugly that final year.
9: Yeah. Now, to be fair, there is a world where this is kumbaya early. We've talked about the schedule.
5: Yeah.
9: Maybe they get going early. They're 6-2. Everything's great. Colin, I just care about what happens when the adversity hits. Coming out of the bye, Bengals, that's a tough game. There'll be dogs. Eagles, back-to-back, that's rough. Broncos, you love. Texans, Jags, Ravens. That is a gauntlet of five straight. You think it falls apart?
5: I think Pittsburgh, I don't think Pittsburgh's as good as Philadelphia or Denver or Houston and Baltimore's roster. So, you know, it's like LeBron said, you know, about losing to OKC.

0: didn't get out hustled. We didn't get outsmarted. We got outplayed because they have more talent. Mm-hmm. I think Pittsburgh's roster is solid. I thought Aaron did a good job to kind of galvanize the offensive line last year, but I don't think it's a, I don't think they have a great GM currently. I don't think it's a great roster. I mean, their leading receiver last year, I think, was a running back.
1: Yep.
0: I mean, so they were dumping the ball off to a running back because Aaron didn't trust his protection. You know, they didn't have a number two receiver. So, you know, one of the reasons I defended Aaron, it's a broken culture. He kind of fixed it. And they don't have enough. When DK Metcalf got suspended for two games, who do you throw to? I mean, tight ends.
1: Tight ends, yeah.
0: And Washington got banged up late. And it's like, it's just, there's not a lot to work with here. So I don't think their roster is that great.
1: Agreed. All right, let's move to the NBA, Colin. It was the dunk heard round the world last night. My man, Stephon Castle. Take a look at this, Colin. Unbelievable thunder. I mean, that is just violence. I've watched this probably 73 times since it happened. In the moment, I'm like, that might be the greatest dunk I've ever seen in the playoffs. Some people mentioned the Scottie Pippen over Patrick Ewing. You remember that one in Chicago? This was on the road, so the crowd didn't go crazy. I mean, Colin, that is unbelievable. I need your thoughts on this because you haven't spoken on it yet.
0: Yeah, it's always, the great dunks are usually like this. You get a running start. Almost all great dunks. I think the best in-game dunker I've ever seen is Vince Carter.
1: Yeah.
0: I think Michael Jordan, Dr. J are the next tier. Some of Dr. J's dunks look like slam dunk contest dunks in games. So there's Vince Carter, MJ. There was a guy named David Thompson.
1: Yes.
0: Yeah, David Thompson. David Thompson played in the ABA, I think, for Denver. There's some video on him. Clyde Drexler, by the way, in college and pros. Was Dominique Wilkins, obviously, is a legend. I remember where I was. I worked at the NBC affiliate in Vegas, and we used to have a news sports feed that came every night. And I got a piece of video of some guy at the University of Georgia. I didn't know his name, and I couldn't, because back then we didn't have the internet and computers. I'm like, who is this? It was Dominique Wilkins. So,
1: hey, let me ask you about Castle, because he's catching a lot of heat today. 9 turnovers. He has 20 turnovers in 2 games.
0: Well, he's not a point.
1: He's not a point guard. He's 21 years old. Their point guard, De'Aaron Fox, is out. And then Harper gets hurt last night. He's out. And, oh, by the way, Steph, can you go guard the 2-time MVP? We need you to lock him up.
0: Yeah.
1: Like, are we really going to bury Castle for this? Now, he is making, I think his assists are, he has 18 assists or 19 assists and 20 turnovers.
0: Well, yeah, we're not everybody. I mean, let's be honest. He's being asked to do something,
1: yeah,
0: which he's good enough to do at high school, AAU, and college. When you get to the NBA,
1: yeah,
0: and you're not only in the NBA, you're facing Oklahoma City. So he's good enough to be point against 90% of the league.
1: Yeah.
0: But to ask him in a road game against a desperate Oklahoma City team to play point for the best trapping defensive team in the league, he's good enough to play point most of the time. That environment, he's not a point guard. And, you know, you're seeing the numbers. He's still wildly productive, but that's a huge ask.
1: Yeah.
0: You know, it's, again, rookie quarterbacks can be fine. You didn't want him playing Ray Lewis in the Ravens in Baltimore on a Sunday night. Like, that's not where a rookie quarterback's, they're going to be completely overwhelmed. You need, like, Brady's 18 years of playing. So it's just too big of an ask for him to play a position he doesn't against that defense.
1: By the way, he led them in points last night. My favorite was, well, Magic Johnson filled in at center for Kareem Abdul-Jabbar. As a rookie, do you remember that?
0: Yes, I watched the game.
1: Steph Castle's not Magic Johnson. Sure, I'll accept that. Like, what are we doing? People are crazy right now.
0: Yeah, and also,
1: Magic's an all-time great. What are we doing?
0: It threw the Sixers. You didn't know what to do. When Magic played center, it was like, what is going on?
1: Yeah.
0: All you asked Stephon Castle, you know, he has the ball in his hands. Now you're saying, we want it in your hands all the time. It's just, I mean, listen, the downside to youth, you get all this great energy, but we see all your flaws live and on TV, and Oklahoma City's defense is built to create flaws. It's going to heighten all your flaws. You could be a slightly flawed player, and you play OKC desperate last night, and it makes your flaws look like huge liabilities. You wouldn't have seen 9 turnovers against 90% of the teams in the league.
1: Final story, Colin, is Kyrie Irving. Now, I've been mentioning the Detroit Pistons as a potential landing spot for Kyrie Irving. There are reports emerging that multiple contenders are monitoring Kyrie. Now, he is 34 years old. He's coming off an ACL. These are not great things.
0: Yeah, I wouldn't.
1: It seems like the Mavs are going to move on. You know, Masai Ujiri, the new president, is doing a full reset. Anthony Davis, very likely to be shipped out of town. I'm just curious. Kyrie Irving, do you think he's appealing? Because remember, Luka got Kyrie, and they went to the finals. Now, this was 2024.
0: Well, let me ask you. Does he become like an older LeBron or an older Carmelo Anthony? Like, Carmelo, hey, we need you off the bench. Or does he become like, is Kyrie a third option? I'm not building my franchise around him. I can't trust him as a two. Is Kyrie into that stage as an old star where it's like, yo, bro, we just need you to play 22 minutes and be magical in these 22 minutes. But I'm not building my offense around you. Question becomes for LeBron James, are you willing to be a three?
1: And now, one of the spiciest teams, Colin, that emerged is Anthony Edwards, Minnesota Timberwolves. There's a report that Ant is lobbying, can we get Kyrie in here? The idea being, I need another offensive creator. I'm doing everything. Mike Conley's old. The idea of Ant and Kyrie together is pretty nasty.
0: Yeah, but Minnesota demands that you play defense.
1: That's the thing. Finch, I don't think he's going to put up with that. But riddle me this. Would you move off Rudy Gobert to bring in Kyrie Irving? I mean, you still got Naz Reid. You got Jaden McDaniels. I know you want to move Randall. I think that would be a good trade. I don't know if the Mavs want to do that, but you get rim protection. Oh, wait, they've got that in Gafford and Lively. So a lot of moving parts here. I think Kyrie will be on another team for sure this fall.
0: Yeah. J-Mac with the news.
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1: Saturday night is baseball night on Fox, and this week we got the reigning champs again as Shohei, Freeman, and Betts take on the Brewers or Cardinals Reds, Saturday, 7 Eastern, only on Fox.
0: So I don't agree with a lot of the personnel decisions in this, but the Athletic had they rated players, and they haven't released tier one yet, but they have five tiers and then sub tiers. I have strong disagreements on all of them. Well, on a lot of them. I Jaylen Brown as not a tier one player. Is Cooper Flagg's a tier three player? I mean, they've got, but I thought it was interesting, just for a thinking exercise. Like they have Austin Reeves in tier three, but not the top tier in tier three, 3B. I think that's kind of reasonable. But I mean, they have him in the same tier group as OG Anunoby. And I think if you asked every NBA GM who you would take, I think a 30 out of 30 would go with OG just because he's such a big, strong 3-and-D guy. I mean, everybody I've ever talked to that is a scout or an NBA person, they all love OG. Austin Reeves, a very good player. And Jaren Jackson, that's a pretty strong player. So anyway, be that as it may, but, what tier 3B players are viewed as they should be the third best player on your team. And my take on Austin is he deserves to get paid. But there is a big gap from $240 million and $180 million, because you can move a $180 million contract much easier than a $240 million. And Austin, back-to-back years, has been banged up in the playoffs, little exposed defensively, athletically, but deserves his money, fun to watch, good player, tough as nails. But Rachel Nichols says, regardless of the contract, the Lakers love him. He's got good vibes around the league.
16: the kind of player he is, the offensive spark that he is. I think the Lakers are going to be forced to pay him more than they would ideally want to, because he is such an important cog of their team, because Luka, that is his guy, and they cannot take away someone who is going to make Luka more comfortable on the court. So they're going to have to pay him what he wants to be paid, in my opinion, because there are plenty of other teams that would make an offer on him.
0: Yeah, I said this earlier. I think he fits the Chicago Bulls really well. With the Lakers, if LeBron's not taking a league minimum and you're playing a max for Luka, and it's a team that's in desperate need of like two OG Anunobis. I mean, they just don't have twitchy, switchable wing defenders, nor do they have a rim defender. I mean, the Lakers need three players who are very good defensive players to compete with OKC and San Antonio. So, and I think Austin, LeBron, and Luka, there's some duplication there. I said yesterday, it's like having breakfast. You have 12 eggs, no toast, no bacon, no sausage, no coffee, no butter, but you got all sorts of eggs. Like, at some point, there's a lot of duplication here. Kid's going to get paid. Kid deserves to get paid. But it's just, it's interesting. And I don't agree with a lot of the tiering. There's a lot of players I like more than where they end up. But, you know, we'll see. Matt Hasselbeck stops by final hour. A lot of stuff going on. Beautiful day in Chicago. Maybe sunbathe later today. Take the shirt off. Walk around the park later today. 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
0: LeBron James taking veteran minimum, quote, not in the cards at all. Not in the cards. Will not take a player minimum. Well, sorry, guys, but you need about three assets on that Laker team to protect Luka going forward.
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0: Oh, yeah.
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0: All right, you want to talk sports?
26: The Herd with Colin Cowherd starts now.
0: Okay, here we go. Hour three. Matt Hasselbeck will be around. Well, you watched it, I watched it. Game one got huge ratings. Oklahoma City Thunder at home, playing with a lot of pride. Evened up the series against the Spurs, one game apiece. Head to San Antonio. After watching the game, I have three big takeaways. And two are not good for OKC. Number one, J-Dub, Jalen Williams, got hurt again. He's their number two scorer. And it's a hammy again. So the number two scorer for Oklahoma City will not be 100% the rest of the series. And A.J. Mitchell, young player, got hurt late. Quad strain. Is he coming back? So now Oklahoma City is mostly built, deepest team in the league, to overcome injuries more than any other team. But they're going to become now very SGA reliant. A.J. Mitchell has been a great spark plug. J-Dub gives you 20 with his eyes closed. And, you know, last night SGA delivered. But and Oklahoma City's built for it. But against the Spurs defense, it is less than ideal. That's bad. Second big issue for Oklahoma City. The only way to stop, to this point, Wemby, is to grab him, push him, pull him, hang on him, hack a Shaq. Hack a Shaq didn't work, by the way, long term. And those foul calls, they'll double on the road. You're going to get some calls at home. Last night, when Hartenstein had three fouls in the first half, might as well have called eight. You're not getting those calls on the road. And also, Adam Silver is not going to allow, nor should he, the face of the league or the emerging face of the league, Wemby, to be pulled, dragged, pushed. They're not going to allow that. It's crappy television. It's bad sports. And remember, this series just set an NBA record in game one ratings. You're not going to let, by the way, a 7'4" guy, and we're all concerned about his health long term anyway, you're not going to let people hang on him. No commissioner's going to do that. So for Oklahoma City, you got two injuries. Now you're SGA reliant and the Wemby issue. So now San Antonio, they may have fewer problems, but it could be a series killer. Is Stephon Castle's a great player? He is a lot of things. He's a bully defensively. He's 18 points. He's competitive. But what he isn't is a point guard. He doesn't have a tight enough handle. He's very loose. And when it comes to point guards and quarterbacks, it's all in the details. You know, and he just is not a point guard. He's a great two or a three, whatever you want to label him. I love him. We all love him. He's an ascending star. He's not a point guard. In Oklahoma City, and their trapping defense and depth is a huge problem. Now, De'Aaron Fox is going to come back and play, I would guess, next game. But if Dylan Harper is out, an emerging star, best rookie guard since Magic, they're in big trouble. They are in big trouble. So, I mean, last night, Oklahoma City essentially won on points via turnovers. They had 27. That was the game. The game was on the turnovers. So if they don't get at least De'Aaron Fox back, they're in trouble. Because right now, we have to be totally honest about this, and nobody wants to hear this, in OKC, San Antonio's been the better team. Better field goal percentage, better three-point percentage. They have the best player in the series, points in the paint. Oklahoma City is looking up. I mean, they had to go to Hack a Shaq last night, which, in the moment, can work. You know how it works. That you're not going to get those calls on the road. Go look at the history of the Utah Jazz with Jerry Sloan when they played really physical basketball. They go on the road. They never had a great road record despite the fact they were getting to the finals. They should have had a better road record. They were unbeatable at home because at home they got calls. On the road, they didn't get as many calls. And so, like Hartenstein last night, you could have had seven fouls. And they're going to call every one of those. Hack a Shaq always worked way better when Shaq was on the road. So I think San Antonio's better, shooting better. Points in the paint, they have the best player, but Dylan Harper not being available, and De'Aaron Fox not at 100%, and the way OKC is constructed is a problem for the Spurs. So I think Oklahoma City has more issues, but the one issue San Antonio has with Dylan Harper out, that could unravel the whole series. Second year in a row, by the way. Some of these injuries are non-contact. Second year in a row, NBA stars. This is what LeBron has talked about. I mean, quads, ACLs, hammies, non-contact injuries for at least half of them. This game is so fast now. This is when Adam Silver suggested 10-minute quarters, not 12, to shrink the game. Everybody went, whoa, I don't know. Maybe it's not a bad idea. So here's SGA after evening the series last night.
4: There's nothing special that you can do. Like, every team has their identity, and when they impose their identity more than the other team does, they usually win. We were probably more desperate than they were, like just naturally, because we had to get this game or else we'd go on the road down 0-2. So, yeah, some of it was that, but nonetheless, you still have to go out there and do the job.
0: All right, so Aaron Rodgers yesterday went out about halfway through our show and said, hey, this can be the last season. And so I always felt when Aaron was in his prime, because he was such a pretty player. I mean, I always thought Elway was better than Marino, But Marino was prettier. The aesthetic, the way he let go of the ball, his release. I mean, Marino was just like magical to watch. Same with Aaron Rodgers. And I don't think Favre's the comp. I always thought Aaron's comp was Dan Marino. You want more titles. You want more trophies, right? Marino didn't get any. Aaron got one. But God, they're

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1: The only quarterback in the league with this stat line, at least 65% completion percentage, at least 24 touchdowns, and 7 or fewer interceptions. He was the only guy in the league. Bad receiving core, broken offensive culture, hit-and-miss offensive line, and an average running back room. In fact, PFF last year went and rated all wide receivers and tight ends in the league, right? Top 50. Steelers had nobody. Arizona had 2. Okay, so you're talking about a broken offensive culture for years, a bad receiving room. I mean, I like Freiermuth, but, you know, whatever. But they didn't have very good weapons. Offensive line until last year, Aaron gets some credit for this, was sort of disjointed. And so and he carried him to 10 wins. And by the way, he had to win games against the Lions and the Ravens to get into the playoffs. And he was excellent against both, considering what he was working with. Against Detroit, he had 270 yards, no turnovers. Against the Ravens, he had 290 yards and no turnovers. He had to win those games. Those were good teams. There was a lot of pressure. He had a one-man receiving core, and he won both games and played well. So, and I, people will say this, and this always happens. If the ending to the movie is bad, everybody said the movie is bad. Right? You could have had a good movie with a bad ending. People say, well, did you see him against the Texans in the playoffs? Folks, Patrick Mahomes played the Texans. His passer rating that day, 19. Sam Darnold was engulfed, played his worst game against the Texans. Go look at Josh Allen against the Texans. The LA Rams had the number one offense in the league. They were a hot knife through butter against the Seahawks multiple times, and the Seahawks had a good defense. But when the Rams, McVay and Stafford and Puka Nacua and Devontae Adams and all the fellas played the Texans, they couldn't move the ball. They couldn't pick up first downs. The Texans had the best defense in the NFL in at least half a decade. It's Legion of Boom good. So this idea, I always thought Aaron, and I was always like, Aaron's good. I think he's better than Favre. Stop with the Brady. I'm not even putting him in the Manning and Joe Montana space. Give me a break. He's great, but stop. Now it's ridiculous. Even people I respect in the media are like, he's not very good. He won the division. It was a good division. Lions, Ravens, W's. Look at his stat line. Terrible receiving core. Broken offensive culture. RG, I was like, guys, come on. He inherited a mess, a dysfunctional offensive culture. He's going to be good this year. They got Michael Pittman. He's going to be good. They're going to be good. They're going to vie for the division. First 7 weeks, totally. He could go 6-1, 7-0. I have become the life preserver of sanity with Aaron Rodgers. Here's RG3 yesterday.
2: I think Aaron Rodgers is one of the all-time greats. But I also think that him coming back to the Pittsburgh Steelers makes them legit AFC North title contenders and legit Super Bowl contenders as well. He's got DK Metcalf. They bring in Michael Pittman Jr. from the Colts. They draft Jeremy Bernard from Alabama. And now he's got 6'4", 6'4", 6'1" wide receivers out there that he's used to throwing the ball to. And he wouldn't come back and partner with the guy that he won a Super Bowl with in Mike McCarthy in Green Bay if he didn't feel like they could win it all.
1: You know, see, J-Mac, I am celebrating the next year. I'm going to celebrate. Well, it'll be about 9 months. I'm going to celebrate one of the top 10 quarterbacks. Our life is better when we have good quarterbacks. That 1 o'clock window by Thanksgiving, you turn it on the red zone and it's just bad quarterback play. So we got about 15 quarterbacks in this league that are fun to watch, can make plays. Aaron's one of them, wherever you put him at 41, 42 years old. So I'm going to celebrate him.
3: Interesting. So just so I heard correctly, you think he'll be a top 15 quarterback in the league this season?
1: Yeah.
3: Interesting. Some of the advanced stats had him in like the 24 to 28 range last year, right? Success rate, EPA, all that stuff.
1: You know, 10 wins, 65%.
3: Earlier you said wins is not a quarterback stat.
1: Well, when you inherit a dysfunctional, tone-deaf offense with a defense that was bottom 7 in the league, and you win 10 games in a tough division, I'm going to say the quarterback had a lot of influence.
3: So should we make this interesting? You want to do a steak dinner in L.A., Chicago?
1: I own 4 steakhouses based on beating you in bets.
3: I think you only have 2.

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4: Well, welcome back. The starting to see camps open up. I think it was Aaron and the Steelers were one of 8 camps that opened. I did appreciate Aaron, who can be a little ambiguity in his game, you know, off season especially, came out and basically said, hey, this is it. So he kind of, no agenda. Here's the plan. One more season. Now the responsibility is on the Steelers. So I appreciated that. You know, we got LeBron in L.A. Everybody's guessing, organization's guessing. And Aaron's like, yep, this is it. And didn't bring it up. Somebody asked him and he said, yep, this is it, which I kind of appreciated because it's a tone setter for the organization. With that, Matt Hasselbeck, 18 years in the NFL, joins us now live hour number 3 on a Thursday. Yeah. When did you know? I mean, Aaron's obviously still good. When a pro athlete who's good, but not what he once was, right? You can tell, you guys know, you work out, recovery's slower, off seasons are harder. Where do you think ultimately pro athletes decide to retire? Is it in the rehab? Is it in the season? Is it after a big hit? Where do you guys decide to retire?
5: I think it's either for a quarterback, it's either in an during an injury. You know, he had the broken wrist. I think he might have even had, a surgical situation there possibly. I forget. But either way, life's not fun when you're dealing with broken bones and injuries, or it's mental. Like you're sitting in the run game installation meeting, literally at 40 something years old. And you're like, really? I'm doing this all day, every day. Like evens are to the right, odds are to the left. Like what new are we talking about here? We're going away from the safety that's down. Like this is just boring. I'm ready to do other things with my life. I think for a quarterback, it's those things. It's not that you don't believe in your arm or you don't feel like you could still find a way to win. Maybe for other positions like receiver, you feel like you're not fast enough anymore or stuff like that. But for quarterbacks, I think that's why it's so hard for certain guys to walk away. You saw Favre, you see Tom Brady. I think Aaron Rodgers is going to struggle with it at some point as well, even though he said this is his last year.
4: I defended Aaron earlier. I said, everybody wants a voice in life, but Brady kind of fell on the sword in New England. He just like, you know, whatever. And then he went to Tampa, and it should be noted, he may have fallen on the sword in New England, but he bailed on him because he was tired of it. He went to Tampa and moved Arians upstairs, which I didn't blame because I thought he was right. But the point is, Aaron, meanwhile, if he felt something, he said something. He was mostly team guy, but a little bit of an independent contractor. But I kind of feel like at least he's authentic. Like you could argue that, you know, Brady's 100% football. Aaron was 85%. 15% independent contractor, but Aaron would tell you how he feels, and that's just his personality. Were you ever bothered by the fact that sometimes he was a little passive aggressive, or sometimes he didn't kind of fall on the team's sword, which the quarterback's supposed to always do, that sometimes he was public with stuff? Or do you look at that and go, hey, you get in trouble when you do that stuff, you get ripped for it, so I appreciate it.
5: Well, I think everyone's got their own leadership style. His leadership style certainly has been to send a message to coaches, to the front office, to his teammates, when he's talking to media. That's been a thing that he's done. I don't think that needs to be how he does it anymore, though. I think he's just got so much juice, so much synergy with his new coaching staff, respect for the organization. From everything that I hear, his teammates absolutely love him. They get together in downtime and free time and they talk football and other things. So I don't think he's going to feel the need to do it on a radio show or something like that. I think he's the kind of guy that'll just be like, he's got an issue. It's going to be him and Mike hashing it out. Hey, Mike, remember 10 years ago when we had this exact same thing come up, you know, and This was my idea then. I didn't feel listened to. Hey, what do you think about now? And I think Mike McCarthy in the same way, I think they've got a relationship where there's such a respect there. I mean, when people were trying to put Mike McCarthy and Aaron Rodgers against each other for years in Green Bay, I got to tell you, as someone who's close to Mike McCarthy, never one time did I ever hear him ever even give an inkling of a negativity about Aaron Rodgers. Like, that's unique with coaches. Coaches love to complain about their starting quarterback in some way. Mike McCarthy never did that. So I just think the mutual respect, the history, I do think the leadership style will look different this year for Aaron Rodgers.
4: Yeah, you look at his numbers. I was always a Rodgers guy over a Favre guy. I think there are four or five guys, you know, Mahomes, Peyton, Elway, Brady, Montana, that are above him. You could put him at six. I mean, I'll put these on the screen here.
5: But I'll tell you where he's number one. Like, he doesn't turn the ball over. Like, that's the thing that I think, you know, he throws the ball away and doesn't turn it over. You know, that's the thing that I think is his superpower, one of his superpowers. One of his superpowers is what he does at the line of scrimmage, you know, with his cadence and getting us into the right play or out of the wrong play. He's unbelievable at that. He needs to lean into that more. And then one of his other superpowers, something that Mike McCarthy, you know, around a campfire and in too many beers for both of us, will say, this guy is as good as there ever was in the NFL at not throwing interceptions. And that's a superpower. It really is. And Mike McCarthy, who's coached Joe Montana and Brett Favre and a lot of great quarterbacks, for him to sit there and have the admiration for how Aaron does that. He's aggressive as all get out with the ball and yet doesn't turn the ball over a career that's 22 years now. That's remarkable. And that's, you know, what every head coach will say. Hey, if we just don't turn the ball over and we get turnovers, we win more games. And that's always the formula. So to me, I think that's something that if you want to study or put him on a list, that's where you should start.
4: You know, I said, I started saying this years ago, is that quarterbacking in Green Bay is a totally unique NFL experience. You have no owner. That's something. It's the smallest market, the smallest media. And so unlike Matt Stafford can literally put glasses on and disappear in Los Angeles. But there are places, Buffalo's another one, but they have a hockey team, right? Green Bay, you are there's no owner. The most important position, you can't go to the grocery store. And I always
5: there's 100,000 owners. So that's why you're going to run into the owner at the grocery store. You know?
4: But I used to call it the Green Bay quarterback syndrome, is that you become, I mean, literally it's the Beatles. If they wanted to go back in Liverpool in their prime, like it just, you can't hide. And I do think sometimes it can make it separates you from people, and you kind of get it's a little exhausting. I remember years ago, Damon Stoudemire from Portland played for the Blazers. He said, I really loved playing in Toronto. He goes, they had a baseball team. You know, they had an NBA team. It's an international city. I could hide. He goes, I can't hide in Portland. I'm an NBA player. And I do think being a Packer quarterback, everybody thinks it's great. You were there. If you're the superstar of the league, isn't it kind of difficult?
5: Yeah, certainly. And I saw Brett Favre deal with that. And everyone, you know, when I first got to Green Bay, they would talk about how it's a small market team. Well, our first game that year was in Tokyo against the Kansas City Chiefs. And, you know, I don't know, I probably saw 300 cheeseheads in Tokyo. So I think it's an international team. It's a team that has a fan base that is everywhere, even though they happen to play in a small city in Green Bay. I think the thing that I saw with Aaron Rodgers, and this happens sometimes when you're in an organization for a long period of time and people rise up the ranks there and kind of puff out their chest like, oh, I'm the reason and we're the reason that we have won Lombardi's here and da, da, da, da. A guy like Aaron Rodgers is like, hold on here. I was the reason, or I was a bigger part of the reason why we are winning Lombardi's here. Not this new coach or new staff person or ex, you know, person upstairs. It's a very red tape organization because there is no owner. I remember being there for a special kickoff for like the centennial type season for the Packers. They wouldn't let Desmond Howard work out in the weight room on the treadmill because it was against team policy. You know, there's some things that are just super annoying. He was an MVP of the Super Bowl. There's been three in Green Bay at that point. Like, so like, what are we doing? And I think those are some things that can kind of frustrate you if you're someone like Aaron Rodgers that's just obsessed with getting back and hoisting another Lombardi. You got people in the building that like, maybe, man, you're annoying to me. You don't see it the way I see it. I don't want to be near you. And I think that's some of the rub. It's not so much head coach, quarterback. It's like, it's a great organization. Don't get me wrong. It's awesome. But because there is no owner, there are some challenges that feels like you're working through a governmental organization instead of being like, hey, Jerry Jones, can we get this done, please? Thank you.
4: What exact years were you in Green Bay? What years were those?
5: I was there 98, 99, 2000. So head coaches were Mike Holmgren and then Ray Rhodes and then Mike Sherman. Quarterback coaches were Andy Reid, Mike McCarthy, and then Tom Rossley, Darrell Bevell.
4: So you had some turnover in 3 years.
5: Sure did. And, you know, I think part of the exciting thing for us is they were coming off of two consecutive Super Bowls and everything was on the up and up. Like Mike Holmgren, Ron Wolf, it was just like this match made in heaven. And then Ron Wolf retired. Mike Holmgren left to go to Seattle. Andy Reid left to go to Green Bay. There was a lot of like, you know, the people that had hoisted that Lombardi were all out of the building pretty quickly. And so, you know, I saw it with Brett Favre and he, you know, resurfaced with Mike McCarthy when he came back. And then Aaron Rodgers obviously took over and then Ted Thompson was there and then Ted Thompson left. It's a lot of, there's been a lot of turnover, even though there's been some consistency. I do think that there's some turnover there. And the people that have kind of been through it through thick and thin, you know, I think that can happen in an organization, especially when you're the guy pulling the trigger, you know, winning all the MVPs that Aaron Rodgers has won.
4: Yeah. Before we let you go, Justin Herbert, not at OTAs. Lamar Jackson didn't show up. Aaron famously went to Egypt after a couple of days. Are OTAs overrated for veteran quarterbacks?
5: No, not really, but they're not all the same. Like there's a phase one, a phase two, a phase three. I think phase three is the most important part. So like this week, I believe would be phase three for the Baltimore Ravens. I would love to see Lamar there. Not because he needs it, but he's got two young wide receivers that were drafted this year. He's got a young left guard that's there. Like it would be such a benefit to the, obviously a new head coach. So again, it's not for you necessarily. Like Brett Favre wouldn't come to, some of the stuff in the offseason. I benefited as the quarterback that got to run with the ones. But I think the team would have benefited had Brett been there instead of me.
4: Fair enough. Good seeing you, my man.
5: Have a great weekend, Colin.
4: Thanks. J-Mac, it's your turn with the news.
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7: All right, we got game two Eastern Conference Finals tonight at the Garden. Knicks currently 5.5-point favorites. You know, I'm on the Knicks first half minus -3. I'm just curious, you think the Cavs can bounce back from that loss? That was a devastating loss, up 22 with about 7.5 minutes left, and to just choke that away. Donovan Mitchell, by the way, did not score in the final 7 minutes. He ran out of gas. I don't know, Colin. I can't make
4: also,
7: a case for the Cavs here.
4: Cleveland didn't just play 7 games with Detroit. Detroit plays defense. Detroit beats you up. Detroit leans on you. So now the teams are equally rested. But I was surprised how much energy Cleveland played with in game one. The Knicks were predictably out of sync. They just offensively, they just couldn't get it right. Not totally predictable. I thought the Cavs' first 3 quarters were great. And then they just hit a wall. But they didn't just go 7 games. Detroit's super. In the Eastern Conference, Detroit's the most physical team. Now, in the West, I would say Oklahoma City is. But in the East, I thought Cleveland just ran out of gas.
7: Yeah, I mean, you could argue Cleveland played a better game against the Knicks than any showings from the Sixers. I mean, that series felt largely just a domination by the Knicks. Here we go. It's last 7 minutes and 45 seconds of fourth quarter and overtime. Brunson had 17 points. The entire Cavs team had 11. I mean, Brunson just was unstoppable. And I know, who is it, Becky Hammon, the one who said, you can't go to the finals. You can't win anything with a small guard. Yeah, tell that to Jalen Brunson, who continues to defy all the skeptics who don't think he's a big-time player. I'm just telling you, this guy's so clutch. Remember when we VJ Edgecombe was supposed to slow him down. Remember that?
4: Yeah.
7: Brunson. What a player. All right, let's stick in the NBA. They announced the all-rookie teams, Colin. No major surprises here. Cooper Flagg, obviously, on the first team with Con Knipple, Edgecombe, Dylan Harper, and Cedric Cowherd, who was great for the Memphis Grizzlies. Ace Bailey making the second team. It's funny, for most of the season, Con Knipple, it was like, oh my, what a steal in the draft. I can't believe people didn't take him earlier. Con Knipple in the play-in was awful, okay? And now we have Dylan Harper of the Spurs. Oh, that's why they took him second overall, because here we are deep in the playoffs. Remember, 82-game regular season. Now Dylan Harper's on what? Playoff game number close to like 15, 20? He's at like game 97. He played like 30 at Rutgers last year, and he continues to be awesome. Feels like a pretty strong rookie class, no?
4: Yeah. I mean, that is a... Ace Bailey's good, too. I don't know, man. That is about as good a first-team all-rookie team as we've had in a long time. Dylan Harper could be all-NBA next year. Cooper Flagg could be all-NBA next year. Two of the starting five. And the other guys are really good.
7: Yeah, it's a loaded class.
4: That's a loaded class.
7: And this year's coming group, oh boy, lock in.
4: Ace Bailey didn't want to play in Utah, so that's the interesting one.
7: Well, there's still some chatter he could get moved to Washington if the Jazz move up from 2-1. Instead of Walker Kessler, hey, Ace Bailey, I know you wanted Washington. Washington scouted him heavily. You can go to Washington. Give us the number one pick. We'll see what happens. Final story, Colin, is to the NFL. The Cleveland Browns, the mistake by the lake. It's a fun quarterback competition. Do you want to call it that, or controversy? It's Shedeur Sanders versus Deshaun Watson. And Todd Monken, remember, he was supposed to talk to Deion Sanders at some point. Anyway, here's Todd Monken talking about the battle between the two quarterbacks.
8: Deshaun's athleticism shows up. Obviously, he's had that, but he's had his injuries that have set him back. So, but that's been, I wouldn't say a surprise, but it's exciting to see. It's a weapon for him. It's one of his superpowers, is athleticism. And I think Shedeur's come miles in terms of his progressions, getting the ball out, his understanding of concepts. I think he's really, really come a long way.
4: Yeah, I am really the Shedeur thing is, I think, you know, and I think Deion Sanders can rub people the wrong way. And I think a lot of his stuff is, you know, it's superficial, whatever. I don't think he's a great coach. I think he's kind of interesting, whatever. But I'll say this. I think Shedeur was underdrafted. I'll say it now. I say it again. Maybe he's not a first round pick. I thought he was late first, early second. But first of all, when you tell me he's not athletic, I watched when he played. He escapes the pocket better than a third of the league. When you tell me he doesn't have a big arm, it's good enough. He throws a very nice deep ball. When you tell me he's kind of wild, I think he throws accurately, moving left, right. Now, he doesn't have great physical traits. He's not super big, super strong, super arm, super mobile. He's B-ish at almost everything.
7: Right.
4: But this, you know, I mean, he's not. He doesn't have a arm, a physicality, a athletic ability, a size. He doesn't. Okay, that's fine. But you can, not every quarterback, I mean, where was Matt Ryan's A? Where was Kirk Cousins' A? Those guys, Dak Prescott. Dak's not a great athlete. Dak doesn't have a great arm. Dak isn't huge. Dak's won a hell of a lot of games being B-plus at everything. Now, Dak and Kirk Cousins are also A-plus pre-snap. And is Shedeur going to put in the time to be great pre-snap? I mean, that's a lot of years and a lot of time. But I don't see, you know, everybody's kind of like, oh, he's not good. This is not a Super Bowl team. Play him every week and just see what he is. If he's not a franchise guy, he's so famous, maybe he's not a great backup, like a Tim Tebow thing or a Cam Newton thing. You want him as a starter or not in the building. Johnny Manziel, same thing. I always felt Tebow, either he starts or make him a tight end. I don't want him backup quarterback.
7: Well, what's tough about this, Colin, is there's some chatter that the Browns are trying to drive up the value of Watson so you could trade him, just like they did last year with Joe Flacco. But I want to ask you this about Shedeur. So last season, Jackson Dart kind of opened some eyes with the Giants. Remember, his coach got fired. Who do you think had a better year, Jackson Dart or Shedeur Sanders? Who is more impressive?
4: Well, Jackson Dart looks like a franchise quarterback. Shedeur, I'm undecided.
7: Okay, so that's one. Tyler Shuck in New Orleans really surprised some people,
4: okay,
7: including
4: me. Okay, so these are good questions. So Jackson Dart has a mobility. He's like Bo Nix. He is really gets out of the pocket. So it looks like Jackson Dart may not have a size, but Jackson Dart's mobility to this point, you got to put that in the A category. He's very good. Okay. Shuck at New Orleans has a size.
7: Yes.
4: He is a whore. He's a big dude. So they have a trait. They don't have a bunch of them. I always said with Kyler Murray, he is a mobility, a elusive. Okay, so you all I ever say, you've got to give me one wow trait. Look, you guys, how big is Tyler Shuck? Is he 6'5"?
7: I think he's 6'5" or 6'6".
4: Okay, he is a big pro athlete.
7: He's a big guy.
4: That's an A trait.
7: Cam Ward has the arm.
4: Cam Ward, he's an electric mover. That's an A trait. I don't need, now, you get to these guys like Herbert's got A trait size, A trait nice. Arm, B plus, A minus mobility. Those are where Josh Allen's got like four A's. So Shuck is 6'5". That is big, but that's Peyton Manning.
7: Yeah, I'm trying to think of a quarterback who doesn't have an A trait who still qualifies as a superstar. It's tough to find one.
4: People forget Tom Brady, drafted by Major League Baseball, a big 6'5", and Tom had, in my opinion, the best cold weather accuracy and arm I'd ever seen. Tom Brady worked on that torque. Brady's arm was always way undervalued because he didn't show off. Outside of the Randy Moss years, they didn't throw deep.
7: So
4: I mean, think about that. Tom really was 12 yards and underneath most of his career. And then he gets Randy Moss and they break all the records. So yeah. Tom had a big arm. He just never had to use it.
7: So I'm not going to mention Brock Purdy, but Jalen Hurts, what's his superpower? What's his age?
4: Well, I always thought it was, first of all, he can squat 600 pounds. So pound for pound could be the strongest player in the league. He had A-plus strength.
7: And as a dual-threat quarterback, that matters.
4: Tush-push.
7: Trevor Lawrence has a size. What? Jared Goff, what's his? Just size?
4: You know, I've told you this before. Durability, never gets hurt, and I think he's got a whip. Mm. I think Jared throws... I mean, I think he's 6'5".
7: Yeah.
4: Never gets hurt, and has a really good arm.
7: So Shedeur, a lot of these traits, you can't, I don't know that you can develop them. All of a sudden, he can't become like a 500-yard rushing quarterback.
4: No, that's what I'm saying. It's like,
7: right?
4: Brock Purdy. Brock Purdy's superpower is...
7: process it.
4: Yeah, and that's good. That counts. But, you know, that's why I say Shedeur would have to become an elite processor because he's not going to develop a huge arm, huge size. So you compensate. Brock Purdy's a great example. How do you compensate? Drew Brees, you are unbelievable pre-snap. You are orchestrate. So if Shedeur's willing to put the time in and Brees didn't get there overnight, Brock played so much in college, by the end of year one, everybody was like, no, this guy's, I mean, he started all through high school, all through college. So Brock Purdy had a lot of starts. Shedeur has to be so good at the offensive line, and this is where Dak has developed. Dak is great pre-snap. Dak is tough. Dak really gets the game. He's seen everything. So, and it takes an absolute commitment. You don't have to be great pre-snap if you're Big Ben, Cam, or Josh Allen in your prime. If you're good, if you're okay, you can still get to Super Bowls. Jay Mack with the news.
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4: InInc.com today. I'm going to spend about 3 minutes on something today, and that's about all it's worth. Pablo Torre is a smart guy. I think he went to Harvard. And he just won a Pulitzer Prize for journalism. So much respect to him. I think he's a very, very talented guy. I don't know him personally, but I think he's super talented. He's been doing a story on the LA Clippers and some shenanigans there. Certainly worthwhile. Earlier this week, Pablo devoted a full episode, his latest investigative work, on the O's phenomenon, debunking O's Perlman's tricks. Is he a fraud? No, he's a magician. A mentalist is a magician without the props. Both get invited to birthday parties. We've gone from investigative journalism to debunking the Easter Bunny. Breaking news, David Blaine didn't really float. Pablo, take a deep breath. I love you, man. Magic isn't some peer-reviewed medical journal. It's not an SAT where we review your work. You're watching clips right now. NFL teams, NFL players, coaches invite O's the mentalist to lighten the mood from the grind physically and mentally and emotionally of camp. He's wildly entertaining. And we all know he's not a mind reader. Except Joe Rogan. He's still on the fence. My point is, there's a reason he is invited, like magicians, to these organizations. It's entertainment. Like, is Pablo's next venture proving that Penn and Teller really didn't saw a woman in half? Reportedly, there's a couple whistleblower reindeers going to out Santa that he didn't deliver all the presents in one night down several chimneys. Yes, there I was earlier in my career sawing J-Mac in half. Also, George Lucas on the hot seat. Pablo's breaking a story. There's no such thing as the Force. It is not with you or against you. It doesn't exist. I like Pablo. He's super smart. I couldn't get into Harvard. I can barely get into Whole Foods. But the point being is, when you win a Pulitzer, there is a certain standard you have to live by. This ain't it. He's a mentalist. David Blaine, Blocks of Ice. You've all seen the David Blaine stuff with Harrison Ford in his kitchen. Harrison Ford, it's like, get out of my house. He wasn't terrified. It was just fun. Mentalists are fun. Magicians are fun. Like when Bill Burr goes on stage, be funny. I don't care how you get to funny. Just get to it. And he does. And O's and magicians, I don't know where the rabbit came from. But I'm like three cocktails deep. That's what I paid for. That's 3 minutes. That's all I'm giving this. That's all it deserves. And I just don't think this deserves scrutiny from a Pulitzer Prize winning, much respect here, great reporter and podcaster. I saved it to the end of the show. I wasn't going to give it too much breathing room. This is all out of love and respect. It's not out of criticism. So, I want to investigate the angry magician who's jealous that he's not as successful. Maybe you can make more lettuce appear, more good gigs appear. I mean, that this is all about an angry magician. Magicians are up in arms.
7: Wow. Hey, listen, I did not have on my bingo card 3 minutes on magician / mentalist. Is this a feud? Like a real thing that's happening right now?
4: Yes.
7: I was unaware.
4: And I went down a rabbit hole last night.
7: Yeah.
4: And was ashamed of myself.
7: You should be.
4: And I do this in a lighthearted fashion, and I could not be happier, and nobody's more deserving than Pablo for a Pulitzer.
7: Yeah. So, by the way, where are I'm out on magic. Okay. I don't know if you noticed, but we were at a birthday party over the weekend. There was a magician there. He was wearing a tuxedo. Did you see him? My wife sees him and is like, let's get away from this guy instantly. I want no part of these fake mentalist magician types. I got a card up my sleeve.
4: I went to Vegas. Fox had a thing where they had all the Fox people there before a big, it was like a Fox party.
7: Yeah.
4: And we had a guy in Vegas, just like O's. It was great. His name was it Shim Shi in Vegas? I'm telling you right now, if you go to Vegas, book him. Oh my God. It was, Aaron Andrews, Jay Glazer, Bradshaw. We were in, it's entertaining. He was wildly entertaining. Now, listen, I understand I'm going to have to get blowback from ventriloquists, mentalists, and magicians for the next year. I know it's coming.
7: Yeah.
4: I mean, I'm going to be walking by and some guy in the train station is going to yell at me through a sock puppet. My life sock will puppets. Never be the same. I'm done today. I may be done forever. Hi, it's the Herd. Almost 30 years ago, scientist Gary Kehoe drank a cup of coffee with a strange mushroom floating in it. 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
24: Game two of the Eastern Conference Finals tonight in the NBA playoffs as the Cavaliers and Knicks at Madison Square Garden at 8 o'clock Eastern Time. Knicks up 1-0 in the best-of-seven series. Spurs guard Dylan Harper is having an MRI today on a strained hamstring suffered in last night's Game 2 loss in Oklahoma City. In an episode on his Mind the Game podcast with Steve Nash, Lakers forward LeBron James says he hasn't thought much about whether he will play next season or retire. LeBron will be a free agent, and in the pod said he's taking his time with making a decision, but added that winning would be the most important thing. James also weighed in on being swept out of the Western semis, saying OKC had just too much talent. Game 1 on the ice, Eastern Conference Finals, Canadiens and Hurricanes, 8 o'clock Eastern Time. Day baseball, Guardians lead the Tigers 2-0 in the 7th, while the Pirates have a 5-1 lead on the Cardinals in the 7th inning. Lions sign linebacker Jack Campbell to a 4-year extension. Brooks Koepka leads the Byron Nelson at 8 under par. I'm Dan Beyer.
25: You want winners? He went 0 for 14 picking bowl games.
26: God bless football.
25: You want hot takes? 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
26: 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That is 877-99 on Fox. I'll clear my throat when you speak. But 877-99 on Fox. I don't care what you want to talk about. I want to talk to some of our listeners. We haven't done enough of it. You can talk about whatever you want. NBA, NFL, you want to ask us about the show, you want to ask me about, I don't know, anything.
28: Wow.
26: Feel free. I might not answer it. Whoa, okay. But 877-99 on Fox, I am promising the listeners this. Whatever we're doing, whatever we're talking about, if there is a call on the board, I will stop doing what it is we're doing and take your phone call.
28: But you might not answer it. So it's an ask me anything. It's not an answer me anything.
26: Yes.
28: Okay.
26: Answers are optional.
29: Bet you don't do it in the last hour.
26: I'm taking calls this entire hour, if we have them. We have a big game, too, tonight. Biggest game in a seven-game series. The Knicks and Cavaliers. We had a big game, too, last night. But Dan Beyer was doing the sports update, is he?
28: Mm-hmm.
26: And he had a report on LeBron James and his status for next season and whether or not he's going to retire. And you just started chuckling in here. What happened?
28: What a clown, this LeBron. He expects us all to believe that the greatest basketball player of all time, who's played 23 years now, who's chasing Michael Jordan's ghost, who's, you know, trying to do this and this and that, whose image is everything to him, that he hasn't really thought about next season and that he doesn't know if he's going to play or not. Get out of here.
26: He knows exactly what it is he's going to do. He's the most calculated athlete of all time. He is, right? Is that fair to say?
28: Very calculated, somehow, some way, like Shaq, insecure in ways that you doesn't make any sense.
26: Yeah.
28: And yeah, the idea that he hasn't thought much about next year is absolutely insane.
26: Izzy, I'm concerned for Wemby only from this standpoint. When he has a night like he had last night, which by anyone else's measures, okay, he has set the bar so high for himself. Anyone else, Hartenstein has 21-17. We are raving about him.
28: Yeah.
26: But my wife actually said to me, off game for Wemby last night.
28: Wow. He's already reached the level where Abby knows when somebody's had an off
26: night. She wanted to watch the game to watch him, and that's how you know how big of a star he actually is.
28: Of course, yeah. Like, anybody who's not – he's the type of guy that will absolutely bring non-avid NBA fans to the NBA because they want to know what this alien is doing. I thought what you were going to say is you're worried about Wemby's shoulder because it seems like all the Thunder players are trying to yank it out of its socket and somehow getting away with it.
26: Right. No, I am worried that he has set the bar so high for himself that 21-17 is a disappointment. That's insane. Like, it really is insane. And I was telling you earlier, I know Oklahoma City feels better. Their fans feel better. They knotted that series up at one game apiece. But I wouldn't feel that good if I were them because Fox is out. They had injuries last night. I know Oklahoma City has some injuries as well. I wouldn't feel so great if I'm Oklahoma City. That wasn't a convincing victory. And the Spurs still had a chance to win that game. Fourth quarter, they did.
28: Yeah, I mean, there's, again, you mentioned, we mentioned Isaiah Hartenstein or Wemby getting fouled by Isaiah Hartenstein and Chet Holmgren all the time. If those fouls get called, that dude can't play very many minutes, right? He's going to foul out. And I would imagine after all this discussion, after the edit that NBC played on national TV, and I'm sure the Spurs will put together a video edit to send to the league and say you missed a million calls on Wemby, that Hartenstein's probably going to be in foul trouble the entire game or be taken advantage of to the point where he has to get pulled and not play a whole lot. So I do think if I am, like you're saying, if I'm the Thunder and Jalen Williams is out again with a hamstring injury, Shea did sort of shake off the rust in game one and look more like himself in game two, but there's not a whole lot to say to yourself, yeah, I'm definitely going to win this series.
6: For me, the Thunder are still the clear favorite in the series, but to your guys' point, the thing that I've been the most impressed with from the Spurs is that every punch the Thunder throw, they do have a counter. Most teams get overwhelmed by OKC. Yeah. When OKC goes on a run and they go up double digits, it's over. This Spurs team, they lose last night, but they do hang in there and make it a contest against this Thunder team almost every time.
28: But to me, I mean, it's a simple analysis in this game, in this series so far. Spurs don't turn the ball over. They're up 2-0. Right. In game one, if they don't turn the ball over as often, they probably don't need overtime to win that game. In game two, if they don't turn the ball over that often, they're probably, you know, right there at the very end and can take that game.
26: Yes.
28: And that, you know, is directly tied to their lack of point guards. De'Aaron Fox being out, Dylan Harper missing, what, effectively the second half yesterday?
26: Yes.
28: So if, and it's a very likely if, right? These guys will likely play better at home, right? If they play better at home, if those guys shoot better, the other rotation guys shoot better at home, it should be relatively easy for the Spurs, you know, maybe 8 to 10 point win.
26: Yes.
28: So, yes, I'm with you, Taylor. I think all things looking the way they're looking right now and having the history of what the OKC Thunder can do and have done, you could still call them slight favorite, however you want to call it. But looking at this next game, if you get De'Aaron Fox back, which I don't know if that's going to happen or not, I think the Spurs have to be feeling really good about themselves.
26: As I promised, if you call, I will answer. Let's go to Chris in Phoenix. Go ahead, Chris. You're on Fox Sports Radio.
8: How are you?
26: Hey, what's up?
8: Not that much. I was just listening to somebody else this morning talking about Eli Manning being a Hall of Famer and just bored driving around DoorDash. But am I just a bitter Eagles fan, or do you actually think he's a Hall of Famer? Anyone with a 50-50 record and led the league in interceptions, joke to me. But I don't know if that's just the
26: Well, here's what I would say. He

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1: Yes. Mikey A., Eli Manning, Hall of Famer?
2: Absolutely not. But it's more funny to me that somebody can give a take in the morning that can just sit with you like a splinter in your mind all day. Yeah. And you just like, you know what? I have to call another show to get this out.
1: Yes,
2: I love it.
1: Yes. Go ahead, Iz.
3: Either Chris has heard that take so many times that he's just like, can somebody give me a knowledgeable take on this? Or it's the first time he's ever heard it. And he's like, what? Eli Manning, Hall of Famer? That's crazy.
1: Yes, Taylor.
4: Can I pitch you guys on an idea that I had from the Thunder Spurs game yesterday?
3: Only if it comes with a little bit of music.
1: Right.
4: No imaging. All right. So Mortal Kombat has a movie, and Stu, I don't know if you ever played the Mortal Kombat video games, but
1: I have, yes.
4: The finishing moves, the fatality. Mm-hmm. When you hit your fatality on an opponent, the game's over right there. Mm-hmm. I think sports should have some type of rule where if a team gets such a great play, a moment of the game, if we could all agree this move was the fatality, basketball is probably the best case for this. Because when Stephon Castle dunked on Isaiah Hartenstein,
1: yes,
4: the game should have ended and the Spurs go up 2-0 right yes. there.
1: Did you see Wemby's face as he was running back to play defense? He couldn't believe that he just threw it down that hard. I mean,
3: I think the Rucker and all the parks have that rule, right? Where it's just like a great play and everybody just, it's chaos and everybody runs on the floor. It's over, game over. I don't think the NBA can adopt
1: that. Dan, I'll get to you in just a second. I'm not certain that was the play of the game. The Wemby putback, where he put back his own shot and dunked it. I mean,
3: that was his offensive strategy for a good portion of the fourth quarter. Just throw it up there, I'll just get it back.
1: Everyone was injured. He was playing. He was out there with Harrison Barnes.
3: Not a bad strategy.
1: No. Go ahead, Dan.
5: It was that play, by the way, that it reminded me of like in eighth grade when there's the one team that has the 6'6" kid. And there's no one on the other team that's above 5'6", and he just does whatever he wants. Yeah. That was the Wemby play. Question, though, to pose to you guys. Would the Spurs be up 2-0 or down 0-2 if Eli Manning was on the Spurs?
1: That's
2: 1-1.
5: No,
2: I mean,
5: okay.
2: Quarterback.
1: It's the postseason, Mikey. I mean,
3: wow, the Manning to Wemby connections would be wild.
1: So the Eli one is actually interesting. If you think about it, if you peel it back for a second, he made the playoffs twice.
3: Right.
1: His entire career. He made the playoffs twice. The two times he made it, he won the Super Bowl and did so against what we consider to be the greatest quarterback of all time.
3: So
1: he'll get in because of that and the last
4: hold on,
1: name.
4: Three
1: but
4: times.
1: Maybe he shouldn't be in.
5: He made it three times because there was the boat trip, right?
1: Yes.
4: Eli Manning made the NFL playoffs six times.
5: Six times.
1: Wait, really?
4: 20.
5: They just didn't win a game outside of those
1: what?
5: Two runs.
3: Oh, that's what it is.
4: Yes, 05, right. Wild card, 06, wild card, 07, Super Bowl, 08, divisional round, 11, Super Bowl, 2016, wild card.
1: So huh? Six times for Eli, just two of them are memorable.
3: If he was going to win
5: Marlins.
3: One game, he was going to win them all.
1: Yes.
3: But well, he wasn't going to win one very often.
1: But that changes the discussion if he made it to the playoffs six times. What was his career record as a starter? Do we have that?
4: 8-4 in the playoffs.
3: We're really doing work for Chris here.
1: No, for the guy who Joey was listening to in the morning. Yeah. Yes, Dan.
5: I was going to say he's the Marlins. He's the Marlins of the NFL, right? When they go to the playoffs, he has great success.
3: And the Marlins as a franchise do not deserve to be in the Hall of Fame.
1: Dan, you know what? Thank you. Somehow I got confused, Eli Manning and the Florida Marlins. Because when the Marlins got there, they won the World Series. Yeah. They've only been there twice. 97-03, they won the World Series. Eli made it six times? Six?
2: Those Hall of Fame numbers not looking so good, are they?
4: Stu, I think the better point when it comes...
1: I'm choked up!
4: I think the better point when it comes to Eli Manning is if he had the same exact career, the Giants had Phil Simms. The Giants have that historic quarterback. If Eli Manning had the same exact career but was on the Jets and brought the Jets two Super Bowls... He's a first ballot.
2: Enshrine him now.
4: He's walking into the Hall of Fame.
1: I would say if he just made the playoffs six times, he's a Hall of Famer.
3: It's a lot of ifs. If Tom Brady didn't exist, he's definitely not a Hall of Famer because it's not that impressive that he beat Tom Brady.
1: Yes. I am choked up here, Izzy. You might have to take us to the break.
3: Sure thing. 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
1: Shea wants it and gets it. Lifted high left on Castle to the baseline. Steps back, fires from the wing. An 18-foot jumper, nothing but net. Gilgeous Alexander rips the cord. He has 30 in game two.
2: He hasn't been that impressive, is he?
0: He really has not been. He hasn't been. He's been controlling the game for the most part. I like when he told Jared McCain to shut up after he hit a jumper late in the game. He's like, calm down.
2: Yes.
0: I'm fine.
2: Yes.
0: But he'll get better.
2: His game is not fun to watch. I don't care what anyone says. I said this a year ago, and now everyone seems to be agreeing with me, and perhaps he's playing against Wemby now, and that doesn't help.
0: He keeps falling down.
2: I mean, the game is he's a flopper. He gets most of his points from the line. He's a great player. He's a two-time MVP. He's a champion. Just not that impressive. Aesthetically pleasing. Not at all.
0: No.
2: Before we get to Dan Beyer and the update, I promised if you call, I will answer them. Let's go to Chris in Sacramento. Chris, go ahead. You're on Fox Sports Radio.
3: Well, thank you, Stu Dotz. I appreciate you taking my call. So, remember when Steph Curry hit that three way back in the day, the rival of Steph Curry? Well, that's like when Victor Wembanyama hit that three in game one, just like that. Here's the arrival of Victor Wembanyama, even though he's already been here. So it got me thinking, whose career would you rather have going forward? You could have Victor Wembanyama's career going forward or Shohei Ohtani's career going forward. Whose career would you rather have, Mr. Stu Dotz?
2: Wow, that's a good question. Ohtani got a win last night as a pitcher. He had a leadoff home run.
0: First pitch of the game.
3: First pitch of the game.
2: Yes.
0: But it's from here going forward, so that
2: wouldn't count. Going forward. I understand that. I would go Wemby. I mean, what do you think, Iz?
0: It's tough, man, because I think both of them have the case for, by the time it's all said and done, being the greatest in their respective sports, right?
2: Yeah.
0: So Victor Wembanyama having the physical height, right, that physical advantage, some people are going to consider that an unfair advantage.
2: Mm-hmm.
0: So I'd go with Shohei, because I don't think Shohei has an unfair advantage. He's built like a big dude, but not like the biggest dude.
2: Mikey,
4: I have a quick question for Stu Gotz. Well, no, I know Stu Gotz's answer. Is he, when he said, do you remember when Steph Curry hit that three? Steph Curry's hit 4,248.
0: No, but the one.
2: Career. Yes, but the one three. Everyone knows the three from the
4: really
2: logo.
4: Knew which one he was talking about.
2: Yes, but
4: I know Stu Gotz was doing the good thing that he does, which is, yes, I know exactly what you're talking about.
2: It's one.
4: Did you know Izzy?
2: Izzy did know because he's informed, okay, and he has a memory. I did the sports radio thing. I just said,
0: Yeah, you can either. Obviously, he was referring to the one that he pulled up in the tie game against the Oklahoma City Thunder 10 years ago, right?
2: Yeah.
0: Which Wemby just did.
2: Of course.
5: So for me, with the Ohtani-Wemby conversation,
2: right,
5: it's an easy answer for me. It's Ohtani.
2: What?
5: We saw last night the blueprint for trying to beat Wembanyama, and it's basically try to shove him in a locker.
0: Yeah.
5: With Ohtani, what's the game plan to trying to beat him? Just pitch
4: Have
5: around
4: tried
5: him?
4: Shoving him in a locker?
2: You pitch around him, and he's pitching. I mean,
0: get into his bank account and start gambling.
2: Yeah. So that's the part of the future that I was thinking about. If someone really takes a closer look, listen, I don't care how much money you have in your checking account. When $14 million goes missing, you notice it. And so his future, you know, might be a couple of years behind bars for all we know. I'm just saying. Anyway, Dan Beyer has a sports update. Go ahead, Dan.
6: Cavs and Knicks, 8 o'clock Eastern time tonight in Game 2 of the Eastern Conference Finals. It's from the Garden. Knicks up 1-0 in the best-of-seven series. Still waiting word from San Antonio on the status of Dylan Harper, who had to leave last night's Game 2 in Oklahoma City because of a hamstring strain. Tried to return, but the Spurs or whoever that was said, not going to happen. Is LeBron James going to return? We don't know.
7: I'm still in the moment of, like, just taking my time and saying I haven't even really thought about it too much.
6: There it is. That was LeBron on the Mind the Game podcast that he co-hosts with Steve Nash. LeBron, a free agent, and added this.
7: You know, I think at some point, you know, in June, late June, you know, as July rolled around, free agency starts to, you know, gets going. And, you know, as, you know, July rolling, maybe into August, we start to kind of like get a feel of, you know, what my future may look like.
6: Yeah, teams usually in August start their offseason plans. That's usually what happens. LeBron also weighed in on being swept out of the Western semis, saying that Oklahoma City had too much talent. Game one on the ice tonight of the Eastern Finals. Canadiens and Hurricanes, 8 o'clock Eastern time. Lions signed linebacker Jack Campbell to a four-year contract extension, while Giants head coach John Harbaugh says their goal is for wide receiver Malik Nabers to be on the field at some point in training camp following another procedure on his knee. Right now, the Pirates are on top of the Cardinals, 6-1 in the eighth inning in St. Louis. Guardians lead the Tigers by a count of 3-0 in the eighth inning. First round of the CJ Cup, Byron Nelson and Brooks Koepka has the lead at 8-under par. He shot 63 today. Scotty Scheffler, 3-back at 5-under. Stu, back to you.
0: By the way, Mikey, if you really want to sound informed, I'll take it from here. Sure. If you really want to sound informed, Mikey, if you refer to that exact three-pointer that Steph Curry hit, just call it the double bang three, because that was Mike Breen's first ever double bang.
2: The bang bang.
0: Right.
2: Yes.
4: Wow. Bang bang.
2: Chris, do me a favor. Think of another scenario just like that and call in next week. You will host Think About It Thursday. I mean, how about that?
5: That was a great question.
2: It was a great question. Speaking of Think About It Thursday, do you have one for us today, Taylor?
5: Yep, always.
2: All right. Iowa Sam, imaging, please.
8: You know that segment, Talk About It Tuesday, on Hockman, Crowder, and Solero? This is like that, but bigger and better. And 48 hours later, this is Think About It Thursday.
2: All right, so this is Taylor continuing to counter-program a local show here in Miami. Mark Hockman, Channing Crowder, and Solero.
0: That's not his name.
2: I know, and he hates that I do it. So go ahead, Taylor. Take it away.
5: So I saw this one from Underdog on social media. You have 100 attempts at one of these challenges. You win $1 million if you complete it. Which are you choosing? Your four options: tackle Derrick Henry one-on-one.
2: Right.
5: Make a layup on Victor Wembanyama.
2: Mm-hmm.
5: Make contact off Paul Skeens. You can't bunt, though. Right. Clarifier.
2: Mm-hmm.
5: Save a penalty from Cristiano Ronaldo.
0: Man, 100 attempts. Yeah. Now, does it count if Cristiano just misses?
5: No, you have to.
0: I have to.
4: Great question, Izzy. Great question.
2: Yes. I will also tell you guys this. Me, Mikey A., and Billy Gill spent about a month asking NFL players how much we would have to pay them to let Derrick Henry get a 20-yard running start, and they would have to tackle him. And all of them said, there isn't an amount of money.
5: So for this, for the 100 attempts, I'm going to say your body resets every attempt, because there's a good chance on right. one of these first attempts,
2: yes.
5: you go to the hospital and you're out a significant Man. Amount of time. Mm-hmm. So your body resets. We'll turn injuries off for this.
2: Right. You're not going to get hurt to in soccer,
4: channel-
2: though. I mean.
4: To channel my inner Izzy and do a follow-up question, we're talking like Oklahoma drill, right, where it's not like I have to, like, follow him through the hole and stuff like that in a game.
5: Correct. It's just you versus Derrick Henry, one-on-one, 10, 15 yards of open space.
0: This is by far the best question I've heard all week.
2: Yeah, it's a good one.
6: I have one question for clarification as well on the Skeens portion of this.
4: Yeah.
6: Are they 52 fastballs, and then he sets us up for an off-speed pitch? Or is it just straight fastballs the whole time?
5: Paul Skeens has total control of his pitch
6: okay.
5: mix.
6: All right.
5: You don't picks know. Mix. Yeah, you don't know. You don't know what pitch is coming with Paul Skeens. You think that changes it? That makes it significantly tougher.
0: Yeah, it does. Right. If it was like he's basically saying, if it was all fastballs, you could eventually time it.
2: I mean, if I'm sitting dead red, eventually I'm going to hit one.
6: Right.
5: That's
2: the no. Whoa.
5: You could be sitting dead red until the cows come home.
2: Listen to me. Riley Opelka, a tennis player who has one of the fastest serves in the history of tennis.
0: Oh, good.
2: I had 10 attempts to return a serve from him, and he was dealing. They were coming in like 120. I got my racket on one. I got it across the net, and then I won the point. How about that?
0: And you had a cigarette in your mouth.
2: I did.
4: You also had a tennis racket, not a baseball bat.
2: Yeah.
0: This one's. And then, so the layup against Wemby, I'm assuming, is just one-on-one, right?
5: One-on-one, yep.
2: Well, yeah, that's not happening.
9: Yes. Of all these, it's the least possible, I would say.
2: So I'm ruling out Derrick Henry. I'm ruling out Wemby for me.
10: Ooh, I don't know. What if I just get 100 attempts of just throwing it up really high like Steph Curry does before it in the pregame?
2: He'll get to it.
10: Well, you know what? He still might.
2: All right, so what are the other two choices?
10: It was Derrick Henry, Paul Skeens, Wemby, or Ronaldo.
5: Make contact off Paul Skeens. Wow. You can't bunt, and then save a penalty from Cristiano Ronaldo.
10: I think my instinct is it's 100 tries. I'm going Ronaldo. Like, I've never actually stood in front of a goal and to see how much ground I make up because I'm not that tall.
5: It's
10: I'm like 5'10".
5: It's very short.
2: Yeah, it's tough.
10: Yeah, so I think 100 attempts, even if I just guessed the same way all 100 times and hope that I can get my hands on it, I got to go Ronaldo there. And Wemby is option number two because of that. Ooh. Like, I will literally run to the basket and then run in the other direction and throw it really high over my head and see if it drops in.
2: You're still thinking you can do it. And I'm telling you, he's going to get to it. And Ronaldo's going to score 100 goals on you. I mean,
10: but what if even one of those is a goaltend, that counts.
5: I think the clear thing, though, here is you cannot choose the Derrick Henry option.
10: No.
2: Take it off the board. Yes.
5: I made that addendum to the rule.
4: I'm considering it.
2: Yes.
5: No.
2: No, you're not, Mike.
5: The people.
4: I'm considering it.
2: I care about you.
5: Izzy, the people that choose trying to tackle Derrick Henry one-on-one are the same people that wear the black Air Forces. They all run in the same circles on that Venn diagram of people who are you see them, you're crossing the street because you don't want anything to do with it.
10: The same people I think they can beat up a bear, right? A baby bear. Mm-hmm. They can win that fight. That's not happening.
2: I'm so surprised Mikey is opting for that because, again.
4: No.
2: We spent a month asking NFL players if they would do it. They all said no.
4: No, we said that Derrick Henry gets a 20-yard head start and you were just getting the money.
2: Yeah.
4: You're telling me that my body is going to reset and all I have to do is get him on the ground.
2: Yeah.
4: I think if I dive at his legs 100 times, I'm getting him on the ground.
10: No, I don't think that's happening. I think he will avoid your legs, a little sidestep. I think your best chance
4: is to get close enough
10: to just trip him.
2: Right.
10: Just be able to, hey, I get my hand on both feet and just trip him. But even then, he might still keep his balance.
2: Right.
4: I would say this. Ultimately, I'm not doing the Wemby one because there's just no way I can. I'm not
10: really
4: doing the Paul Skeens one because there is just absolutely no way I can. So you're down to the other two.
2: Yeah. Yes.
4: I think I could get Derrick Henry on the ground one time simply by diving at his legs if he doesn't have the whole field to work with. We're dealing Oklahoma drill. Now, am I going to get hurt a bunch? Absolutely.
10: Reset, body resets.
4: But I think I agree with Izzy. I think Cristiano Ronaldo, I'm just guessing, and you're hoping one time.
10: Especially at 41 years old.
2: The only one that requires a body reset after each attempt is Derrick Henry, right?
10: Yes.
2: I mean.
4: True.
5: Yes. Mikey's saying he would just go low. Like, that's some revolutionary idea when it comes to trying to tackle Derrick Henry.
2: Mikey, everyone does.
5: Mikey, Derrick Henry would see you go low. And we would have to pick you off the ground like Wile E. Coyote and Roadrunner after he stiff arms you into the turf.
10: Mikey, his triceps
4: and my body would reset.
10: His triceps are so big an NFL uniform can't contain them.
2: Yes.
10: It's ridiculous.
2: Right. And Mikey, hey, who are you and I kidding? Okay, we would need a body reset for all four of these. Okay?
4: Well, of course, but I mean,
2: if I'm swinging at a Skeens fastball, I assure you, my body's going to need a reset after I do it.
5: Yeah. Mikey would try to go low. He would get stiff-armed, and then we would have to come with some giant spatula, and we just kind of flip him up like a pancake, and then his body just resets.
2: We're thinking about it.
4: I'd like to see that spatula.
2: Yes. Yeah. So would I.
10: What do you mean, what do you include as a layup? Can it be a floater?
2: Do I have to go to the rack?
5: You need foot in paint.
10: Just one foot in the paint.
5: Okay. Yeah.
10: I think I might take that Wemby one.
2: You lose.
10: I think I could get it up there.
2: You know what? I'm thinking about it. I think I can luck my way into a Ronaldo save. I do.
10: Yeah.
2: Because, you know, he'll look to the right and kick it left. He'll look to the left and he'll kick it right. He can do all that stuff. Eventually, he's going to kick one right down the middle thinking I'm diving either way. And I'm just going to stay put.
10: That's a great strategy.
2: And reset my body afterwards.
4: Yes. It's the kind of thing where you could beat a professional poker player because you don't play the way they think you're supposed
2: to.
4: Yeah, I get what you're saying.
2: Yep.
11: It's also how I scored goals in FIFA on PlayStation because I didn't know how to kick into the corners. I would just kick straight ahead and hope the goalie would move.
2: Well, this goalie wouldn't, I assure you. Yeah. Oh, man. All right, so what are we doing here? Do we need consensus, or what is it?
4: I think Ronaldo has the majority.
5: Everybody has their own answer.
2: All right.
9: Wait, what was yours?
4: What's your answer?
2: Well, hold on. Let's go around the room here and get final answers. Let's go to Taylor first. Final answer.
5: My final answer would be save a penalty from Cristiano Ronaldo. Mm-hmm. I think it's the... I'm like 0 for my last 25 in softball. I don't even want to step into a batter's box right now against Paul Skeens.
2: Major slump.
9: All you have to do is make contact. Like, foul ball? Is that okay? Just make contact.
5: Make contact. Make
9: wow,
5: contact.
9: I might be rethinking this one.
4: Not a chance. Yeah.
2: Do you know how scary it would be to be 60 feet away from that?
9: Well, there has to be one rule. He can't hit me. Like, if he hits me, it's game over.
2: Well, body
9: right?
2: reset. I mean, you get a body reset.
9: No, but that would just scare the Jesus out of me every single pitch.
2: I know.
9: All right, if the body resets and he can't do any harm, it's the same as not being hit, right? So I don't know. I got to think about this one.
5: Izzy, we're still waiting on 100 attempts for you to make contact with a slow pitch softball.
4: It's a fair point.
9: It is. I've only had two thrown my way that are actually edible.
2: You're 0 for a career.
9: Yeah. But give me 100 attempts. That number will be changed very quickly.
2: You won't show up.
9: All right, my final answer is Wemby. Right. I'm making a layup against Wemby. I'm throwing it up super high. I don't think you guys understand when I say really high.
2: Yeah.
9: And hope it comes down one of 100 times.
2: All right. Mikey A, where are you going here? Final answer.
4: Part of me wants to take Derrick Henry just because, you know, you guys, but blank you guys, but I'm going to go Ronaldo.
2: All right, go low. I'm going to go low on Derrick Henry.
4: I'm not sure he could hurdle me if I laid down.
2: He can. I thought for sure you would go goalie.
4: I went goalie.
2: Good. I think you'd save more than one, actually, to be honest with you. Just stand right in the middle. You'd be good.
9: Wow. Unbelievable.
2: What happened?
4: Think wide.
2: No, I would do the same thing. I'm not moving. Actually, you have to sell a few dives, right, to the left and the right for him to go down the middle. So, but body reset.
9: Just got to do something to get his attention. Just kind of move around.
2: All right. Dan Beyer, what's your final answer here?
11: Yeah, Henry and, to me, Wemby were out because there's no luck involved, really. It's just all their skill or power. So I think you could get luck with Skeens and Ronaldo. I don't know if I could reach the corner post, period. So if he just – and there's a lot of power behind those kicks. I'm going with Skeens because of the confined area of a strike zone.
2: Wow. All right, I'm going to take Bordot Ricardo is wanting to weigh in here. This is very exciting. There's day baseball on. I try not to bother him when there's day baseball going on. Bordot Ricardo, what are you doing here?
12: All right, so the answer is definitely Ronaldo. And, Dan, you couldn't be more off. He's going to throw you curveballs the entire time, and you're going to look ridiculous.
2: The old number two. Yep, Uncle Charlie.
11: I just think that the amount the of force behind those kicks that we don't realize on how powerful they can be.
9: You realize that now I have to play in the playoff game next week, right? And I have to get a hit so you guys can all shut up. Because I've had three at-bats my entire life.
11: You guys think you can reach both posts diving in a soccer match?
2: Oh, there's no
9: absolutely
2: way.
9: Absolutely
2: not. No, body reset. Yeah.
9: Definitely not the top.
2: Yeah.
5: And I am in no place to talk about Izzy if we're doing hand up right now.
2: Yeah.
5: Because I've been to about four more games than Izzy, and I think I only have about two more hits than him.
9: In your entire life, you've probably played about 100 more games than me.
2: I'm just surprised Izzy was still holding on to that.
9: Well, I was thinking about it. I'm like, well, we've got one more chance because I don't have a whole lot of faith in this team. So we're probably going to lose this playoff game. Right. If I don't get in that playoff game and get a hit, I've got to go a whole nother season without thinking about this and having Taylor get at me.
2: Yeah,
9: I need my hit.
2: Why'd you say it in that voice? I mean, were you trying not to alert the rest of your softball team that they're going to lose?
5: That attitude, you might as well stay home because Izzy, you've been missing the past couple of games. The boys are starting to believe in themselves.
9: Right. Well, the two games that I was at, we won. So I feel like I'm doing the right thing.
2: Yeah.
5: But the belief is going up.
2: I think I just stay in net and don't move until Ronaldo kicks one right at me.
9: I think that's got to be the way to go. But I think all of what do we do if we don't get any of this? Do we die?
2: So wait, I can't pull up from the elbow and just shoot a J over Wemby?
10: Nope. I mean, that's foot in the paint.
2: Right, foot in the paint.
5: This graphic says make a layup.
10: Make a layup.
2: I mean, it's not happening.
5: You going to try to, like, Euro step or something?
2: Yes, that's me. Yep. Stay really high up in the air.
5: Yeah. That ACL would disintegrate.
2: Oh, it would, yes. How'd you know that was my go-to move? The old Euro step when I was playing in high school.
5: You're more of a prolific three-point shooter?
2: Yes. I held the record in Long Island for most threes in a season. I did.
5: All of Long Island?
2: I hit six in one game, yeah, against Long Beach. Billy Owens' cousin was guarding me. Wait. Billy Owens, yes.
5: So you were ahead of your time?
2: Not Billy Owens, his cousin, yeah.
5: You were ahead of your time as a sharpshooter?
2: Oh, yeah.
10: You were the best three-point shooter in all of Long Island for 1 year?
2: For a year, yeah. That's saying much about Long Island basketball.
10: The only reason I'm not going to dispute you on that is because three-pointers weren't that popular back then. They weren't that good of a shot.
2: It was new, yes. Right. There was a newness, and I had mastered it. I saw it coming, and I sat in my driveway, and I shot three after three. I was like Larry Bird in French Lick.
4: As the other Long Islander, I'm torn here whether to just agree with Stu Gotts and just let him have this or to kind of give some of those other things I know about Long Island that would probably shut this down.
2: You're going to fact check
4: right
2: me?
4: Now, I'm going to just let him have it.
2: I'm telling
4: just you. Let you have it.
10: Did they not have a three-point line in his time?
2: No, they did. My brother was at the game. I hit six. I hit five in another game. I did. We had Steve Shackle on, my head coach, when Dan and I were doing the show. We had Coach Shackle on to confirm all this, and he did.
10: Coach Shackle, I don't trust that guy.
2: Shaq. Six in a game. Look it up.
10: I can get a layup against Shaq.
2: Listen, I'll be honest with you. I did hit six in a game. I hit five in another game. Mm-hmm. I don't know if that was Billy Owens' cousin, and I'm not certain it led Long Island.
10: Was it just somebody named Owens?
4: That's the part I want to disagree with you.
2: It was somebody named Owen.
4: Owen Mantelbaum.
2: How'd you know?
10: If you missed any of today's show, be sure to catch the podcast. 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

0: Mike Golic Sr. going to join us at 4:20 today. Looking forward to that. 100 days away from the college football season, is he? Did you know that?
1: No.
0: Yeah. We're 100 days out from college football, and they're talking about expanding the playoff to 24 teams, basically nuking their regular season. I mean, that's absurd. Yes.
1: Yep.
0: Yep. We have to play Do Me a Favor. We don't have to play it, but we're going to play Do Me a Favor. There was a spinoff we played earlier this week.
1: I'm sorry, bud. It went well.
0: Yeah. Do we have imaging for Do Me a Favor? Oh, we do. Okay. So we do this every week. Kind of.
1: We do this every week that we want to.
0: Let's go around the room here. Is Bordop Ricardo going to, yeah, he's in. Again, I try not to bother him when he's watching baseball.
2: He's on the trail of trying to catch you in your high school basketball.
0: You know, it's interesting. A lot of follow-ups from you guys during the break there. What number did you wear? What was, you know, who was the mascot?
2: He said, did you win the coach's award for your varsity basketball team?
0: No, now you've gone too far.
3: Do me a favor. Don't bother Bordop Ricardo when he's trying to watch baseball.
0: I'm sorry. The mascot was a Viking, okay? It was. It was a Viking. And I wore number 23. MJ. Listen, there are only certain kinds of people who can wear the number 23 right. and deal with all the pressure that comes with wearing the number 23. There are people like me, and there are people like everyone else, right. okay? So I chose 23.
3: JW.
1: So you chose 23 when you were in high school, and this was what, maybe Jordan's fourth or fifth season of his career?
0: So it was, you know, I didn't make varsity till 88, so let's keep in mind.
2: Hold on, I just found something from...
0: Listen, unlike Michael, I made my high school team. Wow. How about that?
2: I just found an article. It looks like it's from 89, yeah. and it says, JV basketball aims high. The Vikings JV basketball team is 4-1 in their division.
0: Well, good start.
2: Timmy Brown led the team with an outstanding all-around play, including a team-high 34 points.
0: So good, Timmy. Yeah.
2: John Wiener had the winning basket with only 2 seconds remaining.
0: Thank you.
1: JV.
0: Yep.
1: In 89. You just said you didn't make varsity until 88. Did they kick you back down?
0: That's got to be a typo. I mean, or perhaps I'm getting my high school years wrong. But that's what you do when you wear the number 23. You hit game winners. I
2: mean, it's a 20-page newspaper, and it's on the very last page in the smallest of fonts.
0: Daily News.
1: You don't remember a game winning layup?
2: Schreiber Times.
0: Newsday. Schreiber Times. Yes. Of the editor.
1: Do you remember that game winning layup, John?
0: No. You've got too
2: Stu, far. What's your brother's name?
0: Eric.
1: Yeah. Was there another wiener?
0: I got to tell you, a lot of follow-ups here. A couple of wieners cutting it up.
2: Somebody in the sports section had an article that says, girls basketball program building, and it was written by a James Wiener.
0: Mm. My cousin.
1: Cut up wieners.
0: And it's Wiener, James Wiener. So it's interesting. There was a John Wiener and a James Wiener, and everyone would confuse us. And I used to ask him all the time, hey, can I swap my last name for your last name? Because being a Wiener is a lot better than being a wiener. And James would say no.
2: They're spelled the exact same.
0: The other. I know. Tomato, tomato.
1: I mean, I think you have a bigger future if you're a wiener than you're a whiner. I think you know where that's heading.
3: If you're a wiener, you're a whiner.
0: Tell us, Izzy.
1: Drunkenness, yes.
0: Anyway, what were we doing? A lot of follow-ups, I mean.
2: This one from the Schreiber Times says, Eric Wolfensberger, the team's high scorer.
0: Wolfie, yeah.
2: Nabs a rebound. John Wiener, and then it says, as usual, dribbles past his opponent.
0: As usual, per usual, yes. I didn't pay him quick. I didn't pay James Wiener to write that. I mean.
1: I thought you were a three-point specialist. What do you mean, as usual, drives by his opponent?
0: I told Taylor I had a Euro step back in the day.
1: If you Eurostepped in 1988, they would have called three travels.
0: And Taylor's right. If I did it today, I would tear my ACL. Keep digging, Bordop Ricardo.
1: Do me a favor. Keep digging. That's the game.
0: No, the game is do me a favor.
1: I just said do me a favor. Keep digging. Okay. There's the game.
0: I didn't hear you. I was laughing too hard.
2: As usual, dribbles past his opponent.
0: Yes, the norm. I mean, if I didn't do it, it'd be a big story.
1: Regular Kyrie Irving over here.
0: Oh, I had handles.
1: Can you show them? Show them off.
0: What, my handles?
1: Yeah, just do it. Pretend you had a ball.
0: They're different kind of handles now.
3: Love handles.
0: You know all too well.
1: So, to sum up, he's had a game with 6 3-pointers.
0: Yeah, at 5.
1: He's had a game with 5 3-pointers.
0: Billy Owens' cousin.
1: Against Billy Owens' cousin. He's had a game-winning layup. It might have been JV. It might not have been.
2: It was JV.
1: Definitely JV.
0: Yeah.
1: Okay. And he drove past people all the time. Yeah. Great handles.
0: Don't make fun of me. Late bloomer.
1: Feels like you should have done more with that career.
0: What do you want me to say? I mean, I had the gift of shooting. I didn't have the gift of height. I was this size in high school. I could have played center. There were times where they started me at the 5.
2: You and Jamal Skinner?
0: Yeah. Oh, he was good. We are Buckmark.
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10: That's right. 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
11: Oh.
10: Yeah. 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I've been a fool to miss that. We're on West Wabash. Remember, a green Toyota.
11: We're all in this together.
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16: And here's what you need to know.
17: LeBron James hasn't made up his mind if he'll play a 24th season in the NBA. Speaking on his Mind the Game podcast with Steve Nash, LeBron said this.
18: Winning is most important because you want to be excited about going to work every day. I'm not going anywhere where it's a start over at year 24 or things of that nature. I'm done with that.
17: As for the actual decision on whether he wants to play, LeBron says he hasn't thought much about it, but plans to think more about it as the summer approaches. Cavaliers and Knicks, game two, Eastern Finals tonight, 8 o'clock Eastern time. Knicks up 1-0 in the series. No word from San Antonio yet on the status of Spurs guard Dylan Harper, who had an MRI today after straining his hamstring in last night's loss to the Thunder. Canadiens and Hurricanes start their East Final series in Raleigh, 8 o'clock Eastern time tonight for game one. Guardians drop the Tigers 3-1, Pirates over the Cards 6-2. Lions sign linebacker Jack Campbell to an extension. I'm Dan Beyer.
19: Portions of the show are recorded. You want winners? He went 0-for-14 picking bowl games.
20: God bless football.
19: You want hot takes? He said Patrick Mahomes would be a disaster.
20: Really?
19: You want baseball news? He doesn't even know who Kyle Tucker is.
20: Oh, okay.
19: In his personal record book, Kevin Durant hasn't won a ring yet.
20: I'm just telling you that's what he's doing.
19: You're listening to the man who made falling upwards an art form.
20: It's crazy.
19: This is Stu Gotts and Company, live.
0: Mike Golick Sr. going to join us in about 15-20 minutes here. I'm trying to get to Knicks-Cavs, game two tonight at the Mecca, but these guys will not allow me to get there. Suddenly, they have turned into a team of sleuths. I mean, a bunch of detectives around here, and they have more follow-ups for me. I left a part of the story out, though. So I went to college, Clark University, played lacrosse there. But I was in a intramural, how do you say that?
21: Intramural.
0: Thank you. I was in a basketball league, and I was just casually shooting J's in the gym at Clark University, Worcester, Massachusetts, the armpit of America. But I was there, and I was shooting threes and working on my game, and the head coach of the men's Clark basketball team, who have won a couple of D3 national championships, may I add, walked by and said, "Great stroke. We need a shooter. Would you think about walking on to our team?" And I told him I was too busy.
1: This is the dream of every child playing in their driveway. Somebody drives up and says, "Yo, great stroke. Yeah. You want to think about walking onto our team?"
0: It happened to me.
22: Man, kid, you look like a star.
0: Well, I asked him, the first question I had for the Clark University men's coach was, is the number 23 available? And he told me no, that Waverly Yates had that number.
1: Wow.
0: Man. Wave. Waves. Yeah, they called him Wave. Right. Why, yes.
22: Man, you could really be something, kid. I'm going to make you a star.
1: Look at that follow through. Amazing.
22: You got gumption.
2: So, Stu, this article is from the Schreiber Times.
0: Ah, yes.
2: Wednesday, February 14th, 1990.
0: Yep. I was the EOC. Editor-in-Chief, EIC. Okay.
2: So that's probably why this is on the very last page of the Schreiber Times.
0: Yes.
2: This article is from Alan Myers, and he says,
0: "Oh, Alan.
2: Varsity losing streak reaches 7.
0: I didn't say we were good. I was good.
2: So the article, team. Izzy, the article goes on to say, the boys' varsity basketball team has again been struck down by year-long problems of defensive breakdowns and offensive droughts as the Vikings have seen their record fall to a dismal 4-19 overall and a 1-11 league record.
1: Wow. Yeah, it was tough. It's unfortunate. All year long.
0: Yep.
3: I have a question. Mm-hmm. If you had this amazing dribble, this amazing handle, why wasn't scoring on Wemby an option for you?
1: That's so true.
0: Because he's 7'5".
1: But you got
3: him. He didn't meet young Michael.
0: Yes, but we didn't have a player on our team that was taller than 6 feet. Hence the record.
2: So this article goes on to say, after a disappointing 0-2 homestand, the Vikings travel to Sisset?
0: Syosset.
2: Almost. Where Port started strongly and played solid basketball for half of the first quarter. Leading the way for Port were Todd Higgins with 11 points.
0: Higgy.
2: Eric Wolfensberger.
0: Wolfie.
2: 15 points and 8 rebounds.
0: Yep, he was good.
2: And high scoring senior guard Jonathan Wiener.
0: Thank you.
2: 22 points.
0: Thank you.
1: Wow. High scoring guard.
0: Listen, I was disappointed. Normally, I like to match my jersey number of 23. I missed a free throw towards the end of the game.
1: But wait a second. If you are the you're one of their better players, you're also mostly responsible for their failures.
0: No, I would say that's the bench, that's the coach, and that's really Wolfie. I mean, and Jamal Skinner, for that matter. I mean,
2: Shackle's got to do better.
0: Shaq was terrible. Terrible. I mean, he had all this talent, did nothing with it.
1: Did any of these guys go Division I? Any of them play after one. High school?
0: Now you've gone too far. D1.
1: Sometimes they put you in at center, you said?
0: Occasionally, yes.
1: That's why you drove by everybody.
0: Yes. I had good individual careers in both basketball and lacrosse. Our team didn't win anything. I'm the all-time leading scorer in Clark University history for men's lacrosse. I was for a period of time. Our teams won a total of 5 games in the 4 years I was there.
2: Izzy, there is something so ironic that the guy who made his career telling people to do it in the finals was only a part of some of the worst teams that he's ever been
0: on. I never made it to the finals. Imagine what I would have done. I mean, it's what wearing the number 23 is all about.
1: Early on in Jordan's career.
0: I mean, shame on those guys for not getting me to the final.
1: Did you use these stories to convince your daughter to become a lacrosse star?
0: I don't know.
1: Because I imagine if you've got these stories for the fans, for the people, for the radio audience or the podcast audience, you've probably told this a few times to your daughters.
0: I have, yes. They think that my teams were undefeated and that I went to college in Chapel Hill, not Worcester, Massachusetts. I went to the Carolina basketball camp. I did Dean Smith's basketball camp. I was invited. Yeah.
1: At your peak, Stu, how far did you think your basketball career was going to take you?
0: Oh, like in the middle of it?
1: Whenever you were at your best.
0: Well, 22 is when I was at my best, that 22-point game. Listen, I hit 6 threes and a half. I was cold in the first half. It took me a while to get going. I hit that 6th one. I remember running down the court and shrugging my shoulders at my brother, saying, I don't know what's going on.
2: So,
1: because that was before the Jordan shrug. So he stole it from you.
0: He did, of course. Yes,
2: there's something
0: and the number
2: online called e-yearbook.com where Schreiber High School has put their digital copies of the yearbooks. And by the search, I could see that Stu Gotz's name is all over these yearbooks, and Ricardo says, it's paywalled. I just handed Ricardo my credit card and said, do whatever you have to do.
0: Did you really? You're going to expense that, aren't you?
1: Well, it's your credit card, Steve.
0: It always is.
1: Did you have a love interest named Janelle in high school?
0: I did. Giagu. Yeah.
1: Okay. So Ricardo already found a little Valentine that
0: love
1: he sent
0: Janelle
1: to her.
0: Yes. Oh,
1: which actually,
0: really?
1: No, never mind. I don't want to say anything.
0: You can read it. I don't know. It's fine. I don't care. We're here. That means.
4: Well, I got to find it. Give me 2 seconds. I know where it is, though.
0: Listen, I'll come clean. Janelle Giagu. I mean, she was dating the BMOC, big man on campus, me. She was great. She liked the Grateful Dead. I love her. I still speak to her.
1: Really?

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1: School with my girlfriend at the time. And it was the Jeremy Lin buzzer beater against the Raptors.
2: Yeah.
1: And I said, hey, I have to excuse myself. I have to watch the end of this basketball. And she said, if you get up from this table, we're done. And I said, sorry, baby. It's insanity.
2: We're done.
3: So well, glad he hit that shot.
2: Yes. Well, in Janelle's case, she got to watch me do that.
3: Taylor, that isn't how that relationship ended, did it?
2: I hope so.
1: No, it is.
3: Thank God.
1: Valentine's Day 2012.
2: Taylor, what attracts me to you, okay, what makes you attractive to me, okay, is that you are me. You are. We've lived the same life, essentially. Except you aren't a star basketball player or a lacrosse player, and you didn't, you know, when people were dating you, they weren't like, hey, I'm dating the BMOC. I
1: mean, no, my basketball career ended in 10th grade JV basketball against Mount Vernon. The tip play went to me. I put up the layup up. Some kid jumped over my shoulder, pinned my shot to the backboard, and I was the best player on the JV team, and I said, you know what, guys? This isn't for me anymore.
2: Yeah, I'm glad you brought up Mount Vernon. My dad was a basketball star there. Look it up. All right, look
1: wow,
2: it up.
1: Him yeah. and Ben Gordon.
2: Mike Golic Sr. next.
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9: All right, Mike Golick Sr. going to join us coming up here in just a minute. But first, let's go out to Sherman Oaks. Dan Beyer has a sports update.
10: LeBron James weighing in on his future, on whether he will play again or retire, as he spoke on his podcast with Steve Nash. The podcast is called Mind the Game. Here's LeBron about his decision.
11: You know, I think at some point, you know, in June, late June, you know, as July rolled around, free agency starts to, you know, gets going. And, you know, as, you know, July rolling, maybe into August, we start to kind of like get a feel of, you know, what my future may look like.
10: LeBron has said he hasn't given much thought to it as of now, but if he were to play next season, winning would be the most important thing about playing next year. Cavs and Knicks play tonight in game 2 of the Eastern Finals. Knicks up 1-0 in the best of 7 series. Game one on the ice, Eastern Finals in Raleigh. Hurricanes and Canadiens skate at 8 o'clock Eastern. Guardians stopped the Tigers today in day baseball by a score of 3-1. Pirates stunned the Cardinals 6-2. Mets and Nationals just getting underway. The Detroit Lions have signed linebacker Jack Campbell to a four-year contract extension. Veteran driver Kyle Busch is hospitalized with a serious illness and won't drive in the Coca-Cola 600 coming up this weekend. In the first round of the CJ Cup, Byron Nelson on the PGA Tour. Brooks Koepka currently has the first round lead at 8-under par after a round of 63 today. Three shots back is Scottie Scheffler, who shot 5-under par 66. Jordan Spieth on the course right now, 3-under par through nine holes. Stu, back to you.
9: Mike Golic Sr. is with us. His son, Mike Golic Jr., was with us a couple of weeks ago. He told us that he got engaged. So, Mike, put us there when you learn that your son, who we love very much, Mike Golic Jr., when you found out the news that your son was engaged to be married.
12: Oh, obviously we were ecstatic. I mean, he's our oldest and the last one to be married. We're happy he found someone. I mean, the dude's got a million friends.
9: Yep.
12: A million friends. Mm-hmm. But we're very, very happy that he found someone. And Ainsley is just, she's fantastic. And he did it, you know, the old-fashioned way. They yep. were on a trip to see her family, her parents and her brother, and he asked Ainsley's father, you know, permission and the whole deal. So, yeah, I was happy to see that the young man did it the old-fashioned way. But very, very happy. Very happy and very, very happy to know that I will not be spending nearly the money I spent on Sydney's wedding that I will on Mike and Ainsley's wedding.
9: Oh, don't you worry, my friend. You'll be spending.
12: listen. After Sydney's wedding, where the cherry on top was, oh, we're going to have fireworks for an extra $6,000, nothing affects me. I was numb at the end of that one, of the amount of money that cost me. I just stopped asking.
9: Right.
12: I just didn't want to know. So there's no way anybody in the family would match Sydney's.
9: Listen,
13: every own shows now.
9: Right, exactly right. and here's the funny thing, Mike, and we'll get to you in just a second. Me and Mikey A., who have gotten to know your family very well, we're concerned. Because Junior feels like he has a lot of say over what's going to happen at this wedding, and I want you to tell him and the audience and everyone he has no say.
12: He has none. I mean, he could think he does, but quite honestly, for the women, finding a man that asks them to marry them is the last piece of the puzzle, right? I mean, the guy is just the fill-in spot to finish the equation of the wedding that every woman plans,
9: right?
12: Yeah. I mean, there has to be a last piece of the puzzle, and that's just the guy.
9: Right.
12: Whatever guy it's going to be, that's just the guy, and that's what Mike is. Yes, she will be nice, and she will ask him his opinion, and then she'll do what she wants, which is completely understandable.
9: Right.
12: Completely understandable.
9: Right.
12: The way I've always looked at it, less than a year into my marriage, and I'm going on 39 years of it,
9: yeah.
12: I let my wife make the decisions. That way, there was no pressure on me.
9: Boom.
12: And nothing was my fault.
9: Yes.
12: Because I didn't make any of the decisions.
9: Right.
12: I mean, guys are dumb. At this age of getting married, they want to be involved in all the decisions. No, you don't.
9: Right.
12: No, you don't.
9: No, you don't. No. Yep. Listen, Mike Golic Sr. has taught me everything about marriage I need to know. Yeah. It's been a guiding light for me. Listen, everyone knows you're a big romantic, so we are wondering here. Nothing and nobody says romance like Mike Golic Sr. How did you propose to your lovely wife?
12: It was horrible. It was horrible. There was a concert in Chicago. She lived in Chicago, and I went to visit her, and there was a concert in Chicago. Jack Wagner.
9: Oh, wow. Yes. A Lake Tahoe staple.
13: Soap opera star.
9: Yeah. No, now, a Lake Tahoe star.
12: Exactly.
9: Yes.
12: But we didn't necessarily go to see him. The opening band was the Michael Stanley Band, which is from Cleveland, and I grew up on Michael Stanley's music, God rest his soul. So we were really going to see Michael Stanley and probably stay for some of Jack Wagner. So I got the ring before the trip, And she picked me up at the airport, and we got into the parking lot of the concert. And I'm horrible with any kind of secret. I said to her, I have the ring. Do you want to see it? I mean, it was...
9: Spoiler alert. I mean...
12: it was horrible. Yeah. So basically, I proposed to her in a horrible way in the car, in the parking lot, as we went in to see Michael Stanley open for Jack Wagner.
9: Right.
12: We went in. We went backstage, saw Michael Stanley and the guys, told them about the engagement, you know, congratulations all around, backslapping all around. Then we basically left. But it was one of the worst engagements of all time.
9: Mike, we're 100 days away from the start of college football. It seems like we're headed towards, not next season, but the following, a 24-team playoff. I think it's absurd. You are completely nuking your regular season.
12: It's crazy. Yes. Obviously, coaches love it because then they can coach a team that they said made the playoffs.
9: Yes. It's
12: right.
9: Yes.
12: 22
9: seed.
12: But I don't know. Greg Sankey, the commissioner of the SEC, doesn't want it, does he?
9: No.
12: So if he doesn't want it, let's be honest. There's a power four, but there's really a power two. And let's be real honest, there's a power one.
9: Yeah.
12: And it's Greg Sankey. So that's the one thing Mike and I, when we have done a show, when we talked about the power four maybe separating, that I disagreed with, because even though there's four commissioners, they will never all agree on anything.
9: Right.
12: And Greg Sankey's the most powerful of the commissioners, even though the Big Ten is kind of taken over as the better conference of football wise. Greg Sankey still holds all the power. So I really hold out hope that it'll only go to 16 and no higher than that.
9: Mike, even if it goes to 16, which I guess is fine, but you're still going to have a scenario, and this is the problem. And I don't care what the coaches say. I don't care what the universities say. You're going to arrive at a point where Ohio State and Michigan is meaningless, and they're going to rest players, and I don't blame either coach for doing so. I don't. I really don't.
12: Yeah, I mean, whenever you hear a player or a fan of Ohio State and Michigan say that the outcome of that game is more important than the playoffs, that's laughable.
9: Stupid.
12: I mean, you're going for a national. I understand it's a great rivalry. I get it. But if you get to that point, that would be bad. Yeah, when you get to rivalry weekend and those games become resting games, that's hitting a very, very bad point.
9: Yes.
13: Mike, there was a headline from the NFL this week. Jacoby Brissett is not present as his team begins its first practice of voluntary OTAs. The starting quarterback has been staying away as he seeks a raise for 2026. My question for you is, who the hell does Jacoby Brissett think he is?
12: Well, I mean,
9: that's a good question.
12: Here's the thing. Listen, overall, I agree with you. You sign Gardner Minshew. Gardner Minshew could step in and be the starter, no problem.
9: You drafted Carson Beck. I mean,
12: and the thing about it is, it's not like they're going to compete for the title this year.
9: No, or so any year. Yes.
12: While Jacoby Brissett may be looking for, I mean, listen, you hear reports he's looking for a $250 million deal. He's not going to get that. And that just, again, could be the agent throwing out a big number, and you take obviously less than that. He wants to make more than the $9 million he's supposed to make, but he's not going to make $50 million. So there's a wide range in the middle. And listen, I don't blame a player for trying to get as much as he could get, as long as you understand where you are in the pecking order, right? Get as much as you can. If you have to hold out for a while, that's fine. But understand the line. Understand where you fit in that line. He's not a $250 million quarterback. He's not a $50 million a year quarterback. But I'll say, as a former player, I hope he gets it. I'd love to see him get it. But he shouldn't miss time trying to get it, because he's not going to get that, because Arizona could just say, all right, Gardner Minshew's our starter. We're not going to waste any more time with this if Jacoby is asking for an outlandish amount.
14: The Cardinals are underdogs in all 17 games as of this point right now. Jacoby Brissett, you might want to wonder what the point of your season is before you start holding out for more money.
12: Again, this is the time to do it. He's not missing anything. He's been in the league long enough. He'll pick up any offense. So when push comes to shove, when training camp starts, and you can adjust, it's not like it's like, uh-oh, we have to start Carson Beck, a rookie. If Gardner Minshew, who's been a starter, been a backup, he's certainly a quality enough quarterback to take over there. So Jacoby Brissett's playing the game here, and that's okay because that's what you do to try and get more money. As I said, he just has to understand where the line is for him.
9: Mike, Joe Burrow guaranteed. We'll get to Aaron Rodgers in a second. Did Joe Burrow guarantee they're going to win the Super Bowl? I think he did, and I believe him. He said it's the most talented team he's had, and he's been on teams that have been to a Super Bowl.
12: Well, I mean, listen, when you talk about talented team, basically they upped the defense, right? They went after the defense in free agency. That was obviously huge for them. So then that's obviously where they had to go. They had to give their coordinator, Al Golden, some people to work with. And again, you look at the division. Is Baltimore as strong as they've been? Pittsburgh. Aaron Rodgers is coming back. Aaron Rodgers was okay.
9: Right.
12: But he's not the Aaron Rodgers of Aaron Rodgers lore.
9: Mm-hmm.
12: And Cleveland is Cleveland.
9: Yes.
12: So you certainly have a chance if you're your offense, there's no worries. Maybe pick up the running game a little bit. But from a scoring standpoint and a passing standpoint, they're one of the best in the league. Their defense has to pick up the slack. There's no doubt about it. But you can have a good defense and make a run. But if you have a great defense like Seattle, you have a better chance, obviously, of winning. But I look at their division and I say, yeah. They can win the division because of the talent they have and the fact that is Baltimore really, do we just automatically say Baltimore anymore? I don't know if we do.
9: Yep. What'd you make of Aaron Rodgers coming back for another season? And do you believe him when he says next season will be his last season?
12: I mean, I won't believe that until we're through training camp next year and the season starts.
9: Right?
12: Yes. Because he could be a guy that says he's done, and then all of a sudden in training camp, some major quarterback on a great team gets hurt, and they call in the righty.
9: Yep.
12: And Aaron's like, oh, okay, all right, I'll play another year. So I would say, yeah, I wait to make sure there was no injuries. And the season started before I believe him. I get him contemplating, and I get Mike McCarthy, you know, being the guy that he spent so much time with, even though it seemed to not end well in Green Bay, that they still have a relationship. And again, I wouldn't pick them to win the division. I would put both Cincinnati and Baltimore over them, quite honestly. But is it just stunting the growth of a potential quarterback there, right? Of Will Howard. I don't think Drew Aller. I have not been a Drew Aller fan. But Will Howard, I mean, do you start his clock? Mason Rudolph, we know he has been around, or is there not the quarterback of the future on this roster just yet? But you're now waiting another year to start that clock.
14: Mike, I'm curious how you think Aaron Rodgers' legacy will be viewed, because he's so unliked, but there was no like legal troubles or anything, and what he did on the field was amazing, but he's just so not likable.
9: He's strolling into the Hall of Fame 5 years from the day he retires.
14: Well, I mean, he's definitely going to do that because of the play on the field, but I'm just wondering how you think we'll look back on Aaron Rodgers.
12: One of the greatest quarterbacks to ever play.
9: Yeah.
12: I mean, without question.
9: Mm-hmm.
12: Again, people that don't know him, you don't have to break bread with him. If you think he's a weird dude, that's fine. There's plenty of guys like that. I've always gotten along with him, known him now for years. But is he a little quirky? Yes. But I mean, as you mentioned, no legal troubles or anything like that. He's just a very opinionated guy on world issues, which we know in today's world. I mean, that just draws a line.
9: Yeah.
12: But he's one of the greatest quarterbacks to ever play, one of the most accurate quarterbacks to ever play, and he belongs in the big room in the Hall of Fame.
9: Yep. All right, Mike, we have a new game. We know you love the games around here. So.
12: Oh, God.
9: I think you'll like
14: this one.
9: No, you'll
14: like this one. I think you'll like this one.
9: It's a new game that we call One Table. All right. Do we have imaging for this, Taylor? We do. Oh, very exciting. All right.
15: There's one table left at the hottest spot in town, and everybody wants it. Who's getting it? And who's getting left outside? Greatness gets seated. Everyone else waits. This is One Table.
9: It's One Table, Mike. Wow. You're the host at the restaurant, okay? And so you decide who gets this table. Two different people are walking in. Taylor has the first one for you.
13: So, Mike, this table is going to be in South Bend, Indiana. Brady Quinn walks in, and Rudy Rudiger walks in.
9: Oh, wow.
13: Who gets the table?
12: That's Brady Quinn. It's not even close.
9: Wow. Really?
12: Rudy might not get let in the door.
9: What?
12: So, I mean, yeah.
9: All right. Now Tim Brown walks in.
12: See, Tim was a teammate of mine at Notre Dame.
9: Yep, Heisman Trophy
12: winner. Did I ever tell you the Tim Brown story?
9: No, please do.
12: I was a senior captain at Notre Dame.
9: Yep.
12: Tim Brown was a true freshman out of Dallas. And we played Purdue opening game, his true freshman year, first game my senior year. He's back there to receive the opening kickoff, right? And what does he do? First time he touches the ball, he fumbles.
9: Ooh.
12: Purdue recovers on, like, their four-yard line,
9: mm-hmm.
12: right? Or our four-yard line. So we thought the offense is going on the field. Now we're scrambling, putting our helmets on. Defense is running out on the field. And me being, you know, a supposed leader and the captain,
9: yep.
12: I get in front of Tim Brown as he obviously feels horrible. He's a freshman. The first time he touched the ball, he fumbled.
9: Mm-hmm.
12: I stopped him and I said, dude, don't worry about it. We're going to need you. You know, everything will be all right, all good. I tried to pep him up, patted him on the butt as he ran off the field and I ran on the field. And I said to myself, that kid's never going to make it.
9: He's got a Heisman Trophy.
12: Heisman Trophy, College Hall of Fame, NFL Hall of Fame. And that's what I said. That's me knowing talent, right? But, yeah, listen, love Brady Quinn.
9: Right.
12: Absolutely love Brady Quinn. But I think he would even understand Tim Brown was a teammate of mine.
9: All right, so this restaurant is in Philadelphia. You are the host of said restaurant. And in walks Jalen Hurts. And at the same time, Nick Foles walks in. Who gets the table?
12: Wow.
9: Yeah.
12: Mm. Probably Jalen Hurts.
9: Yeah, but maybe Foles.
12: Well, I mean, that's the only other choice.
9: It should be Jalen Hurts. I
12: mean. Yeah, it would be Jalen Hurts.
9: Yes.
12: Yep, he would get the seat.
9: All right. You decide this. Don't let me sway you. I mean.
12: No.
9: Okay.
12: Jalen?
9: All right, Jalen. Taylor, you have another one?
13: Yep, I have one. This table is going to be in New York City because we don't want anybody having a home court advantage.
9: Oh, wow.
13: Tony Kornheiser walks in and Mike Wilbon walks in.
9: Neutral site. I mean,
13: who gets the table?
9: Yeah.
12: I would love them both. I would probably seat Michael Wilbon.
9: Yeah. So would I. I mean, who wants Kornheiser in their restaurant anyway? Crotchety
12: old
9: man.
12: Right? I mean, I would have Tony in there. I know Michael a little better.
9: Yes.
12: Than I know Tony. So yeah. I would go Michael.
9: All right, now Chris Berman walks in.
12: It'd probably be Boomer. I wouldn't have to worry about my side of the conversation. I would just be listening to Boom.
9: Mikey, do you have one here?
14: Sure. Okay. This table, we'll put it in Minneapolis.
9: Oh, wow.
14: Randy Moss walks in.
9: Yeah.
14: Chris Carter walks in.
9: Oh, wow. CC.
12: Well, again, Chris Carter was my teammate in Philly. Though those were some rough years for him personally, and then he went to Minnesota and just was fantastic.
9: Yeah.
12: Buddy Ryan said he always cut Chris Carter to do him a favor and get him out of Philadelphia and to help him, and it certainly did. But, yeah, Chris is a friend of mine. Chris was a teammate of mine, so it would be Chris Carter.
9: All right, so this is in South Bend, Indiana. I realize he has passed. May he rest in peace, okay? But Lou Holtz, at his peak, walks into the restaurant. At his peak. Peak Lou Holtz, fresh off a national championship, okay? And Marcus Freeman walks in. Who gets the table?
12: Wow.
9: Yep. One has won a national championship. The other is good looking.
14: but very good looking.
16: Yeah.
12: I would probably go with Marcus.
16: Yeah.
12: I'd probably go with Marcus. Yeah. Yeah.
16: That's disrespectful to Holtz. I mean, geez.
12: Well, is it though? I mean, you know what? There'll be others in the restaurant willing to take Lou at their table.
16: Yeah. He has found the loophole, everyone.
12: Yes, yes, yes, he has.
16: All right, Taylor has one. Mikey A has one, and then we'll, go ahead, Mikey A.
14: Okay. Mike Golic Jr. walks in. Jake Golic walks in. Who gets the table?
16: Where's the restaurant? Where is it?
14: It doesn't matter. It's the Golic household.
16: Okay.
12: Listen, it's both or nothing. There's no way I can pick that. You know that.
16: Right.
12: You know I can't do that.
14: Unless Sydney walks in, then they both
16: Let's do it this way. Sydney walks in, Mike Golic Jr. walks in.
12: Still really, really couldn't do it, Mike Jr. Still really, really couldn't do it.
16: Right, and Sydney would be using your credit card. So.
12: Yeah. Sydney would say, okay, if I can't sit at the table, give me your credit card. I'll eat on my own.
16: No, even if she sits at the table, she's still using your credit card. All right, Taylor. Oh. Yeah, no doubt. Taylor has one more. We'll get you out of here, Mike. Thank you for doing this.
13: So this one is with three people that all grew up together. The table's going to be in Dallas, Texas. Matthew Stafford walks in, Scottie Scheffler walks in, and Clayton Kershaw walks in, Mike.
16: Oh, wow.
13: Who gets the table? Three Highland Park alumni walk in.
12: I would Scottie Scheffler. I mean, just for the fact that I haven't met him, I know the other two, and I would just love to have conversation with him. And it wouldn't all be about golf, obviously. I hate to burden him with that, but... Yeah, I think it would be Scottie Scheffler. It wouldn't be about golf, it would be about the night he spent in jail. So,
16: okay. Last one for you, okay? This table's in Lake Tahoe. Jack Wagner walks in, okay? And Travis Kelce walks in. And you know who Travis is bringing. So who gets the table?
12: Yeah, that would be Travis Kelce. I actually know Travis. You get along with him very, very well. We're both from Cleveland.
16: Yes.
12: So, yeah. It would be Travis and the accompanying people that would come with it. It would be a large table.
16: Yep. Jack would be so disappointed. I mean, he really would.
12: I mean, I know.
16: You shared that story with him that he didn't listen to. I mean.
12: Yeah, yeah. That he ended up being very nice and then said, who the hell is this guy?
16: It sounds like you liked the game One Table, Mike. Is that fair?
12: Yeah, that was pretty good.
16: Everyone loves
12: it.
16: That
12: was pretty good.
16: Yes, yes.
12: Yeah, yeah. Until you put my family in it. You know.
16: Well, you knew that was coming. I mean,
12: yeah, that's true.
16: I think he likes the games when Billy's not playing them. That's all it is.
12: Yeah.
14: I think he just doesn't like Billy.
12: No, I always loved giving Billy a hard time because I really feel it affected him.
16: Yes.
12: So,
16: no, it did.
12: You know, it's
16: if you
12: see something affect somebody, you kind of goad them a little more.
16: Yes, exactly right. Mike, thanks for doing this. We appreciate it. I'll see you at the wedding, I guess. Hopefully we'll talk before then, but I look forward to sitting table one right next to you, my friend.
12: Yeah, hopefully it won't be an empty chair.
16: Yep. You want to come to Tahoe with us? What do you think? I'll get you back in there? Well, maybe?
12: No, I'd go again if I was invited to golf,
16: right.
12: But I don't think that's going to happen. I think they have moved on from me.
16: Well, no, I haven't moved on from you, though. So me, you, Taylor, what do you think? I mean, we'll just hang around. We'll play some golf. We won't play in the tournament. We'll get some great guests. We'll have Travis on. I mean...
12: See... Now that I've been there and was one of the Tahoe celebrities, yes. I don't think I could go there as less than that now.
16: Yes, it's right. It looks desperate. Yes.
12: Yeah, yeah, it does. It looks like now I'm really trying to get back in, even though I'd love to get back in.
16: I know you would. I'll try. I'll do everything I can to get you back in, I promise. Thank you, Mike.
12: All right, guys. See you. Right.
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2: Our thanks to Mike Golic Sr. for joining us earlier. I do like him, Mikey A., as being the director of food, not just for his son's wedding, for all weddings.
3: I'd hire him.
2: I would hire him in a heartbeat. God, I love that man so much. We're going to be off Friday and Monday for Memorial Day weekend. Happy holiday. Enjoy the holiday. The long weekend to everyone. I'm headed to Chicago. We're going to try to win a second national championship. And by we're, I'm talking about my daughter's lacrosse team that I have nothing to do with, but we need a second ring. Daddy needs a ring. Let's go. But let's wrap up the week the way we always do with the poll questions at Stugatz790 on X. Taylor, what do you have for us?
1: We have a couple from last week because we didn't update it last week. If LeBron won a title with the Wizards, would he pass Michael Jordan in the GOAT debate?
2: That was Taylor's idea. He's trying to get LeBron ahead of Michael. I don't think it does, but let's see what the audience said.
1: 63% of the audience said yes.
2: All right, wow. He still has 5 rings, and Michael has 6. Rings in a box. How about that?
1: Do it in Washington.
3: Do it in Washington.
2: LeBron's not going to do it in Washington, though. We'll see.
1: Do you always skip the intro on Netflix?
2: Hell yeah. That was you, right, Taylor?
1: Yeah, with Breaking Bad.
2: Yeah.
1: It's a very short intro, though. I wouldn't even classify it as an intro.
2: There are some intros, though, that need to be... They get me fired up for the show. You know what I'm saying?
1: Sopranos?
2: Sopranos is one of them, yes. And, of course, Cheers.
3: Of course.
2: Everyone knows your name.
1: 74% of the audience said, yes, we do skip it. Wow, this is a big one for you and Mikey A.
2: Okay.
1: This is from our wins and losses last week with the Jets. Would Jets fans sign up today for a 2-3 start to the season?
2: Hell yes. Are you kidding me?
3: Yes.
2: It's a gauntlet. I mean, 2-3. I mean, I might sign up for 1-4.
1: 95% of the audience said yes, Jets fans would sign up for that.
2: Yes.
3: Yup. That's how tortured.
2: Right. We'd be so happy. I'm not certain. Well, would the Browns be happy, 2-3? Yeah.
3: Hang a banner.
2: Raiders, 2-3, happy. But no one else. Cardinals, 2-3, happy.
1: Yeah.
2: The Cardinals are really going for it, I got to tell you. And by going for it, I mean the number one pick in the draft next year. They are.
3: They're doing it so good.
2: Yes, congratulations to them.
1: Stu, this is a big one for you.
2: Yeah.
1: Should Daryl Strawberry be in the Hall of Fame?
2: Wow. Yes. Mm. Yes, is the short answer. I have a feeling I'm going to lose this one, though.
1: 61% of the audience said enshrine him.
2: Draw. Parts of his name are in so many of my passwords.
1: Straw Doc.
2: Mookie.
1: The Kid.
2: Bobby O.
1: Keith.
2: Timmy Duffel.
1: Roger McDowell.
2: I'll play this game all day with you and I'll win. How about that?
3: That's better.
2: Wally Backman. Rafael Santana.
1: Next poll question. Do you ever want to watch basketball with someone who says heliocentric offense?
3: This is a big one for Izzy.
2: Ed Lynch.
3: It's a big one for Izzy.
2: Izzy is not with us right now. He checked out when we decided to talk football with Golan.
3: Yeah.
1: 81% of the audience said, nope, keep that guy away from me.
3: Thank you.
2: Heliocentric offense. Like you're sitting at the bar, you're trying to enjoy the game, and a friend to you, you know, a friend turns to you and says, hey, how about that offense? It's so heliocentric.
4: I will not let this slide.
2: Oh, he's back!
5: What were the results of that poll there, Taylor?
1: 81% of the audience said, nope, don't want to sit next to somebody who says heliocentric offense.
2: So what happened is Izzy left. I texted him and said, Taylor's about to give the results of the heliocentric offense. And he sprinted back in
4: here. I said, I have no time for this, yes. Canada.
2: All right. We're running out of time
4: stand
2: here.
4: Up for myself.
2: We're running out of time here, Taylor. Give us one or two more polls here.
1: What title would you rather have? The BPA, the best player alive, or the MVP?
2: BPA.
4: Big one for you.
2: Yep.
1: 72% of the audience said, give me the BPA. Last one.
2: All right.
1: Big one for Mikey A. What's a bigger advantage? Having Jalen Brunson, not having James Harden.
2: The Knicks have them both.
1: 82% of the audience said it's not having James Harden.
2: Yeah.
4: I don't want to sit next to anybody anyway.
2: Those are the polls. 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
12: Oh.
11: 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We're on West Wabash. Remember, a green Toyota.
12: We're all in this together.
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17: From ABC News, I'm Lindsay Davis, anchor Prime streaming weeknights on ABC News Live. Blowing up, a trade administration attempt to smooth over outrage of Republican senators today over President Trump's Justice Department fund set up to pay people claiming they were harmed by the government in the Biden years. It potentially could include rioters from January 6, 2021. ABC News national correspondent Stephen Portnoy in Washington.
18: The two-hour closed-door meeting had Republicans airing their frustrations about the fund directly to Acting Attorney General Todd Blanche. Heading into the huddle, North Carolina Senator Tom Tillis told reporters,
19: "It sends a signal, hey, go breach the Capitol, destroy the building, assault police officers, you may even get compensated for someday. That's absurd."
18: Rather than facing efforts by Democrats to force votes on the anti-weaponization fund, GOP leaders sent senators home for a 10-day recess.
17: That meeting originally was set up to support a funding bill for immigration enforcement. A vote on a measure to force President Trump to end the Iran war is expected in the House today, a big test of lawmakers' willingness to go along with a war they didn't authorize. At the White House today, the president.
20: Right now we're negotiating, and we'll see, but either we're going to get it one way or the other. They're not going to have a nuclear weapon.
17: Update on California wildfires, one making the Los Angeles air smell like a campfire. That's where ABC's Alex Stone is.
21: Lindsay, firefighters here are making progress today, aided by improving weather, less wind and more moisture in the air. And in the coming days, much cooler temperatures are moving in. The fire of main concern burning in Simi Valley. One home was destroyed. Firefighters are having success digging fire line around it. Lindsay.
17: A day after charges of murder and conspiracy were announced by the Justice Department against Cuba's former president Raul Castro, the Russian Foreign Ministry issued a statement condemning it. Oil prices surged, then settled back down today, still over $100 a barrel. Wall Street major indexes dropped, then rallied, closing higher. 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
24: A mixed bag in the housing market, according to new government data.
25: Last month, construction was begun on 1.5 million new homes, compared with 1.7 million the month before. That's single-family houses, apartments, and condos. But next month might see an increase in housing starts. Construction permits issued for new homes surged nearly 6% from March to April.
24: ABC's Jim Ryan. Federal weather experts announcing Atlantic hurricane season predictions. Below average activity is expected, says Dr. Neil Jacobs.
26: 8 to 14 named storms with winds at or above 39 miles an hour. Of these, 3 to 6 hurricanes with winds at or above 74 miles an hour. and 1 to 3 major hurricanes, that's your category 3 to 5, with winds at or above 111 miles an hour.
24: A new weight loss drug, Retatrutide, is being touted. Not available yet, though, says ABC News Chief Medical Correspondent Dr. Tara Narula.
0: It's being studied for a lot of different indications, not just obesity and diabetes, but also cardiovascular disease, renal disease, liver disease, osteoarthritis, lower back pain. Still experimental, still undergoing trials. They expect that they will put it in front of the FDA for approval in 2027 or 2028. But important to note, if you do see this drug being advertised now, it is not the real drug.
24: Chuck Sievertson, ABC News.
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2: From the WMAY newsroom, I'm Greg Hallblad. Court documents indicate a lawsuit filed by the owners of Wyndham Springfield City Center Hotel against the hotel's insurance company has been settled, although no details of the settlement were included in the Central District of Illinois court filing, made in April, indicated the parties have until June 15th to file an official dismissal agreement. The owners filed the lawsuit against affiliated FM Insurance Company after the insurer refused to pay a claim for flooding damage due to broken pipes at the 30-story hotel in March 2025. Affiliated FM filed a countersuit that owner Al Rajavi was responsible for the damage and not a lightning strike, as he claimed. Illinois lawmakers are moving closer to the May 31st end of the legislative session, and leaders of the Republican supermajority, including House Minority Leader Tony McCombie, who joined Patrick Fingston on WMAY's PM Springfield.
3: The mega project, the higher funding formula, education funding formula, prevailing wage omnibus, you know, any workers' comp or unemployment insurance. We've got some big bills yet to see that could really impact the budget.
2: And a program to train truck drivers through Lincoln Land Community College is expanding with $2.6 million from the state for a new training site in Litchfield. Lincoln Land Community College President Dr. Charlotte Warren, Governor J.B. Pritzker, and other officials broke ground on that site yesterday. More at WMAY.com.
4: Here's your Storm Team 20 forecast. Lows level off around 54 tonight under cloudy skies. East winds 8 to 15 miles per hour. Cloudy skies expected again tomorrow. Chance for showers. Daytime highs approaching 69. Chance of rain showers tomorrow night. Lows dip down to about 57. Overcast skies. I'm meteorologist Laura Lockwood on Sports Radio 92.3 FM and 1450 AM. 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
6: Hey, good afternoon, everybody. 4:12. On a Thursday Press Box, we are live from, well, what the stadium, is this the, no, this isn't the Stadium Club, is it?
7: Stadium Club,
6: this
7: yeah.
6: is the Stadium
7: yeah.
6: Club
7: yeah.
6: at Robin Roberts Stadium, where the Lucky Horseshoes have a big event today. Jamie Toole, Dan Rourke is here, Jamie Toole is here, Tim Schweitzer is here. Jamie, tell us about the event that you have going on tonight. Big one for you.
7: Yeah, we're super excited. Our capacity was 135, and we have 136, so we got to sneak somebody in. But we have our Dinner for the Diamond. This is the third year that we've done Dinner for the Diamond. We had Fergie Jenkins the first year, Vince Coleman last year, and tonight's special, the Wizard, Ozzie Smith, is on his way here to Springfield. So, we're excited to have him. We got the stage actually set up at shortstop, so Ozzie will be somewhat playing shortstop here at Robin Roberts.
8: Is he going to do his backflip?
7: I don't think so.
8: You don't think he's like 72 or so. You don't think he's going to do any backflip?
7: If he does, I think we're going to make news. But I will tell you, you know, he's just a special, obviously legendary player growing up in South Carolina. I was an Atlanta Braves fan, but I love Ozzie Smith for that flip and just the way he played the game. And they don't make him like that anymore.
6: How do you get a guy like Ozzie Smith to come to Springfield for an event like this?
7: Lots and lots of pestering of his his folks, as they say. I have to tip my hat to Vince Coleman. He really connected me. You know, I tell this story a lot. He, when he was leaving last year, he said, how can I help you moving forward? And I was like, well, we'd love to have Ozzie, you know, and we'd love to have Willie, and we'd love to have Ozzie. And he says, oh, I can get you. I'll have Ozzie call you. And, you know, I'm just like, okay,
8: sure.
7: It sounds great. I look forward to it. Won't be holding my breath, but yeah. And then, sure enough, maybe a month later, we had a game. I remember sitting on the couch and looking down and seeing Osborne Smith on my cell phone. I'm like, Osborne? Who? I don't know any Osborne. Like, I'm not even putting this together. Osborne Smith. And sure enough, I answered the phone and, hey, Jamie, this is Ozzie Smith. Vince wanted me to call you, and I'm like, are you serious right now? Like the 7-year-old in me is just.

0: standing up dancing. But then he says, you know what, actually, can I call you back? I think he was taking his grand, somebody to the dentist. He was at the dentist. I'm like, you're Ozzie Smith. You can do whatever it is that you need to do. But super gracious, and he called back, and he said, hey, this young lady handles my booking. Just reach out to her and let her know. So I did, and you know, she followed up, and basically we floated four or five different days. Wasn't going to be a weekend. He has some cardinal obligations, as you can imagine, but this was the date, and they committed, and boy, we're really excited to have him here. And he'll do a meet and greet in this room, and then he'll be out talking, I don't know, 20 or 30 minutes, take some questions, and then we'll have a hopefully raise a few bucks for the foundation.
1: And what is this a formal type thing? Is what kind of meal are you going to have? Baseball?
0: Yeah. So Bell's Up and Smoke Barbecue. We have they cater. Brian Bell does a great job. He's actually our UPS driver, and he does an awesome job. But he his barbecue, pulled pork, pulled chicken. He calls them cowboy baked beans with like jalapenos in there and mac and cheese. It'll be savory. It'll be a good dinner out there for sure. And I think most people, we could probably be serving McDonald's out there. They're just excited to, for the main event, have an Ozzie here.
1: Do you worry about the weather when we have the weather like we have Monday and you want to do this out on the field?
0: Always. Yeah, it's just in my DNA. I worry about the weather this time of year no matter what we're doing. Even if we don't have a game, I'm like, if it rains hard today, how's tomorrow looking? But sure, and I have to tip my hat to our friends at Ace Sign Company. They were our backup plan in the event that we had to relocate. We hosted it there last year with Vince. It was really, really cool. Those folks just do a great job. They did the scoreboard. But, yeah, we were looking ahead to, like, I don't know, Monday, and think, okay, we got a chance here. Same for the badge battle tomorrow. And, you know, it's supposed to rain all day tomorrow, and that seems to have shifted. So hopefully our luck is turning for the lucky horseshoes, and we're able to get these events in after, I think, we lost 9 events last year, which is very, very tough.
1: Okay, the next thing is you get a beautiful day for people to be out on the field. Now, how much does your heart beat as you keep watching your watch? Ozzie's supposed to be here at 5:45.
0: Yes.
1: You're going to keep paying attention. You're going to keep watching. How nervous do you get? You just had Rob O'Neill here
0: yes.
1: a couple weeks ago, and he wasn't here on time.
0: He was late, yeah.
2: Ozzie will be early. Yeah. Ozzie's going to be early.
0: Well, I'm from your mouth to God's ears, right? Let's hope that happens. Really nervous. And I equate it to like standing at the altar waiting for the bride. Like, this better, if this would go bad, it would really be bad. But, you know, his people are great. I've talked to his the young lady that I've been dealing with pretty much every day in the last 3 or 4 days. And but yeah, I get nervous up until I see him standing in front of the people that have, you know, invested their money to come and meet him. I certainly get nervous.
1: Yeah, but then the next thing you have to worry about is the people that are going to run up to him with 6 things to get autographed and all those kind of things. So until he's in the car leaving, it's probably not the satisfaction comes then.
0: Yeah, we gave, I call it the roadhouse talk, right? Be nice until it's time to not be nice.
2: Exactly.
0: We gave that to our interns and our team today as like, you know, people do some strange things when emotions rile up. And that could be negative or positive, but really you worry. You know, I'm not a big fan of I call them the eBay crowd, where they want 15 things autographed. I remember when I worked for the Marlins, my job before spring training was to work Don Mattingly's table. Which, by the way, how about what Don Mattingly's doing with the Phillies? Holy smokes.
1: I'm not surprised. Don Mattingly's a great baseball guy.
0: So he was so patient. But I basically was policing the line, and this lady came through with 7 jerseys. 7. And I remember her saying, so he'd say, let me get this straight. All of these are going to go in your nephew's man cave? Right, he's like, this one looks like it's probably going to eBay. And the way he handled it, I appreciate. But, you know, I think there's the folks out there who just expect if you're a celebrity or, you know, have notoriety, they're sort of entitled to that moment. Me personally, I'd much rather get a photo and meet somebody than have something signed. But we'll see. I think we got a good limited crowd tonight, so hopefully it goes well.
1: And don't some of the celebrities, they'll only sign if they personalize it. They'll maybe, if it's a card, they'll maybe clip a little corner off to take some of the value out of it. Don't they find ways to kind of curb that eBay crowd?
0: Yeah, exactly. Well, and with Ozzie being a Hall of Famer and also a Fanatics, he's with Fanatics, so they regulate that. And they've had to, because I think it just got crazy with folks monetizing autographs and, you know, pushing little kids out of the way to get their eBay collection so they can, you know, go on vacation. But they do some of that. There's some strategy, and if it's like, say, the horseshoes baseball or has something else, maybe that can be signed. But if it's a generic MLB thing, maybe that can't be signed. So we'll see. But, you know, all in all, it's certainly it's worth it to have somebody like Ozzie come into Springfield. I don't think he ever played here. I'm going to ask him.
1: He never did.
0: I don't think so. I know Vince actually played here for two games. I didn't know that until last year's Dinner for the Diamond.
1: He brought him up for the playoffs.
0: Yeah, he came up. And but it's cool just to think about all of his teammates that came through. Mm-hmm. They played here, Tommy Herr and, you know, Leon. All those guys were here with the Redbirds. And it's fun to see that Cardinal tie. And Ozzie's been the top of our list since we got to Springfield wanting to bring him up.
1: Update us on the Lucky Horseshoes. You've got some interns in town. You're getting ready for the season. Huh? Yeah. You got a couple weeks until the season starts. Where do things stand with you guys?
0: Well, we got 5 days, so not a couple weeks.
1: Okay,
0: we're rocking and rolling. So, yeah, I forgot
1: what day it was.
0: Our interns are here. We have 14 really. I think you guys are going to talk to one of them here later. They're just a good group of eager folks. We could not do what we do without the class each year, and it's fun. Mel, who works full-time with us, was an intern 2 years ago. One of the assistant GMs over in Decatur was an intern for us, so it's kind of fun to see him come up and then get full-time jobs. But the players report Sunday. We'll have a media day. We call it media day. It's really photos, headshots, and all the video stuff. And then they'll work out one time on Monday, and then they're on the road to Danville Tuesday. So there's not a whole lot of team chemistry building. It's sort of you're right into the fire, and it's always fun to me to see the first team meeting is quiet because they don't know each other. 24 hours later, they've been best friends their whole life, and that's what's fun about sports and teammates. And these kids come from all over the country. They'll be one team having, you know, yucking it up down there within 24 hours.
1: Is it still host families that take these guys in?
0: Sure. I have to give our host family coordinator, Lindsay Munstock. She's a teacher in Sherman. Her and her husband, Ben, he's a firefighter, actually, in Springfield. She leads our host family. She's the coordinator, and she just does a terrific job. She works with Melissa, my wife, who's working with Brad, the manager. Hey, we got this guy that we just signed. He's coming in this day. And this time of the year, it's a little challenging because a lot of the kids are playing in the postseason, so you're trying to figure out who's going to be here, when are they going to be here, who's healthy, you know, who's able to pitch right now, who needs time off, who got too many innings in the spring. So all of those factors, you know, every year I say, God, you want to win and you want to be competitive. It's a little bit of the luck of the draw on whoever you may have signed in September and October and then who you get May 24th. A lot of times there's a big difference in those two rosters.
1: And who you have July 31st is different from who you had May 21st.
0: No doubt. And that's one of the issues with and our league finally wised up, and we have a first-half contract finally where you can actually play half the season. And that's what we should be doing. You know, I've advocated for unlimited college senior pitchers. I think that would be something. And the reality is a lot of coaches don't want their guys pitching in the summer. Two reasons. They don't want them to be recruited away from their school. That's primarily. And also they don't want to risk them getting injured. They'd rather them throw bullpens on campus and stay around. And so I think the pitching, we could probably sign 100 position players throughout the whole season. There's a lot of kids that need to get innings. Pitching becomes really, really tough for all the summer ball. And I think it would be good to raise the cap. Right now you can sign 4 college seniors who have expired their eligibility. Mm-hmm. I think it would be nice to raise that and then kind of partner with like a Frontier League or somebody where those kids can get innings in and they're still competitive pitching, and then they could maybe go on and sign with the Frontier League.
1: Sure, because they're undrafted at this point.
0: Undrafted.
1: Yeah. Finally, we see pictures on the wall back there of what the ballpark will look like in the future. How realistic are the things that you have there?
0: Very realistic now. I really feel we have momentum. We have a group of folks that are hustling to get the resources. We have a grant writer, and I just believe that's attainable. I think there's sort of things that came together with the Women's Pro League that's helping some of that. You know more than most folks being on the Friends of Robin Roberts board. The partnership and the PLA has helped reduce the expense of the turf and the LED lights, and I really think we're closer to getting to that vision than we've ever been, and certainly our goal is to be there by 2028. That's when we're required to have the field turf in place. We'd like to have the turf, the lights, new concessions and restrooms, all that done, and then really you're just looking after that to sort of build around the stadium, modernize the facade, put in more group and social areas. It's probably too big. 5,200 seats is a big But my goal is still to get that state tournament back, the city series, host U of I. U of I played Missouri down in O'Fallon, and I can't stand that. I'm like, my goodness, why are they going to O'Fallon for, right? Yeah. You know, we need to be hosting that. We're the capital city of Springfield, and I think the Women's League is going to be a big boost for us, not only this year, but the minor league side moving forward.
1: When do the women come in? August what?
0: So there's a Women's World Cup in Rockford the weekend before, I think the weekend of the 24th of July. And as soon as they finish up with that, they'll be reporting to Springfield. Opening day will be Saturday, August the 1st. Today they announced their ticket packages. So if you're interested, go to Women's Pro Baseball League, I think, .com. Or WPBL is what I always Google. Individual game tickets, I think, go on sale June 11th. So that'll be I'll be interested to see what that looks like as far as people coming to town. I expect the first game to be really, really big.
1: Jamie, thanks for the time, and good luck with your dinner tonight.
0: Absolutely. Now you got me nervous. I hope Ozzy shows up on time. So.
1: Oh, you know
2: Ozzy. Got to be early.
1: Rourke guaranteed it.
0: Yeah, I love it. All right, guys, appreciate you being here.
1: Thank you, Jamie. We need to break back after these.
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1: 4:31 Thursday, Press Box live from the Stadium Club at Robin Roberts Stadium. Dan Rourke is here. Tim Schweitzer is here. Jim Rupert. And we're visiting now with Megan Becker. Megan is one of the interns who will be working this summer for the Lucky Horseshoes. Megan, welcome to the airwaves. Don't be nervous.
14: This is my first time, guys.
1: It's okay.
14: Hopefully I do well.
1: But you learned really quickly because you asked, the first question you asked was the one Dan Rourke asked me all the time. What are we going to talk about? That's what he always wants to know, too.
2: I used to.
1: And we, he quit because I never had a good answer for him. Give us a little bit about your background, Megan. Native of Springfield?
14: Yes.
1: High school?
14: Yes. So I grew up, went to Lindsay Elementary, right? Went to Lincoln Magnet and then ended up at Springfield. And then why not go to Paradise on Earth, Champaign, Illinois? Went to the University of Illinois. Both my parents went there. So it was like home away from home, basically. So I'm there. I'm playing club volleyball. I'm doing a dual degree in mathematics and recreation, sports, and tourism, which every time I say that, everyone's like, that's completely different, like opposite worlds. Put them together, though, sports data analytics, and that's sort of why, that's what led me to the Springfield Lucky Horseshoes. I get to stay at home, my mom's there, my dog's there, my dad's there, and I play tennis with my brother.
2: So this is really just all about you loving sports and being able to parlay your education into what you like to do.
14: Yes, right? Well, growing up, I had no clue that, like, sports was really a career. Like, I guess I knew it could be a career, but I didn't know it was, like, a major. So
1: did you play growing up?
14: Oh, yes, okay, well, basically everything. In high school, I did tennis, volleyball, and softball. And then I did track in middle school. My mom signed me up for, like, ice skating. I did some basketball, some soccer. I love skiing. I play ping pong. So I'm all around the world, okay, basically. So I do lots of sports, yeah. So tying in my sports into my academics, being able to figure out that that's a major at the University of Illinois,
1: cool,
14: which was a place I didn't want to go to, was what I told everyone. Ohio State was my go-to, but I knew I'd end up at U of I. So now there I am.
1: And all those, one of those sports, you didn't mention baseball. Are you a baseball fan?
14: Okay, yes. I played baseball growing up.
1: Okay.
14: Like, it was a mixed co-ed team. So I played some baseball there. And then got into softball throughout middle school and high school. But to be honest, I don't really watch baseball that much. I go to some U of I baseball games, because a lot of my classmates are athletes. So getting, you know, in a group project with a guy that I just did a group project with, he's a baseball player. Like, I want to go watch him hit a bomb, right? So, yeah, I've been to a few of the U of I baseball games, but I don't really, like, sit down and watch it. Well, now I do because of the White Sox with San Antonacci, but that's about it.
1: What will your duties be this summer with the Lucky Horseshoes? Will you be on the field? Will you be doing stats? Have they told you what you're doing?
14: I think I'm doing everything. I think that's what basically they told me I'm going to do. So a lot of operations, some stats, you know, cleaning up, doing, helping out the baseball players. I don't know. My professor at school told me to get in with a smaller baseball team, right? Not a major league baseball team, but like a prospect league, because they make you do everything. And then you figure out what you like and what you don't like. So we just had a sales training with John Wilson from Ball Game Consulting. So he taught us about sales, which I'm assuming we're going to get into pretty soon. But so basically everything I'm going to be doing here.
2: What do you want it to end up with? Well, I mean, they're going to give you this worldwide experience of all these different things, but in the end, what do you want to, where's this going to end up?
14: Yeah, I think I took this internship basically for the connections. In the sporting world, I know for a fact it's like who you know is where like you go, right? So just having like Jamie here or like Mel and just knowing all these people. We have people from Arkansas, from South Carolina, from Seattle. So just knowing that there's going to be a friendly face out there working in sport where I could like dial them anytime I need to. I basically came here for like the connections and just finding out what I want to do. So okay, probably analytics. So we'll see, though. Depends.
1: Are you only at the ballpark on the days that the team is here, or do you work every day?
14: No, you should. Well, we work every day, except for Mondays. We get Mondays off, which is good. I have a summer class, so I got to do some homework on Mondays. So that's what I'll be doing. But, yeah, we're here every day doing, you know, operations or just cleaning up, getting it all ready for the game days. Because they have a packed schedule. I didn't know that. I came for the Sliders games whenever I was little, but I didn't know, like, the Lucky Horseshoes were, like, back-to-back. It's, like, every single game except – every single day except for on Monday. So we're here every day.
1: Well, and this isn't your first internship.
14: No.
1: You know, talk about what you've done the last couple summers, because you were part of our team for a while last year.
14: Yeah, I'm a magnet for unpaid internships. So, going into my sophomore year, I took an internship with John Millhiser in the Sangamon County State's Attorney's Office. Incredible.
1: Did you enjoy that?
14: Oh my gosh, incredible. It was one of the best internships, if not the best internship I've ever done in my entire life.
1: Why didn't you go back?
14: Because sports. There, that love for sports, I had to. And also I did not want to go into law. But seeing the background of, like the police force, it was incredible. I got a jail tour. I got to see dogs sniff out things in a, I was shooting the, speed whenever people were going down on the street.
1: Radar.
14: Yeah, the radar. So, I mean, he just gave us a wide variety of things. And it was, like, stuff that I wouldn't even think, you know, the state's attorney or, like, the law force would do. It was incredible. Great experience. Now I know what goes on behind the scenes. But now on to sports. So then going to my junior year, I took a internship with Channel 1450. Loved it as well. I got to go to all of my, you know, rival high schools, film them. Appenzeller, I watched him pitch, so I filmed a little bit there. I had backup, though, because I was a newbie. They didn't want me to only be filming by myself. And then I filmed at a sectional game, I think, in Glenwood, almost got hit by a ball. So, you know, I've been around, I've seen everything, and I loved Channel 1450 as well.
1: Okay, Jamie talked about the players' report Sunday. And then they have like a media day on Monday.
14: Mm-hmm.
1: The interns have been here. Talk about the team of interns that you have. Anybody that you knew? Was it all newbies to you?
14: Yeah. Okay. So this is our fourth day.
1: Okay.
14: Being here. So I knew of a few people just from around the area. So one girl is from Rochester, Abby, and then Vivian's also from SHE. So she went to my rival high school. But everyone else, like, we have a kid from Little Rock, Arkansas. We have a girl from Seattle. A lot of people from, like, why are you coming to Springfield, Illinois? It's basically what I was thinking since I live here. I'm like, I never thought that it would be a pull to hear. So they're all outgoing. Obviously, they love sports, love talking. We just sit in our room sometimes. If we don't have any tasks yet, they're putting together our to-do list. We're just sitting here. We're talking about sports. We're, you know, laughing with each other. So we have a great group of people, and I think it's going to make the season go by so fast. And it's also just going to make the fans want to come back for more.
1: What kind of responsibilities do you have tonight in the Ozzie Smith get-together?
14: oh boy, I'm the bartender. Okay?
0: Oh.
14: Okay. So I just turned 21, got my Bassetts, and now I'm ready to go. I'm gonna be throwing out some brewskis.
2: Yeah. Do you know how to make a drink? I mean,
14: luckily it's just cans tonight.
2: Okay.
14: Things would get a little crazy if they let me, you know, on the hand. We'll see.
1: Well, if things go well, maybe this won't be an unpaid internship,
14: at least
1: for one night.
14: I see my future. I found my path.
1: Put the tip cup out there and encourage them to
2: just keep that smile on your face. You've got that constant smile. Just keep that up there, and they like to tip that.
14: I'm ready. Yeah. I'm ready.
1: Springfield High Volleyball. You guys were pretty good. How many city championships did you win while you played there?
14: Oh, boy. To be honest, I think I only won one because I had COVID during my sophomore year, which is – so I had to play tennis instead, and then I had to choose my travel volleyball team over school volleyball. So the only time I think we won city was either my junior or senior year. I can't remember, but it was with one of my cousins. So I always had two cousins on the team with me. So it was me and then my older cousin Sarah and my younger Ruth. And then my little sister came in, so that there was a lot of us on that team. Mm-hmm. But I think I only won one city championship.
1: Did you consider playing collegiately?
14: I did. I had a motto that was D1 or for fun. I really wanted that college experience where, like, obviously what my dad and mom got. So they would go out there, they would join a sorority or join a frat, and then, you know, get to meet people. So my motto was D1 or for fun. There was a few, like, D2, D3 schools that I did visit around. Like, I went to Lake Forest, and then I know, like, Illinois College was in contact with me at some point, but I play club volleyball, and I think it's the best thing I probably could have ever chosen because we're our own coaches. We can go. I mean, I went to Arizona last year for nationals, so it made me love the sport even more than I already did because I'm just playing with my friends, basically.
1: Okay, how much do you think you're going to get to love baseball by being around it every day?
14: Oh boy, I think I'm gonna come to love it. Yeah.
1: How is Jamie to work for?
14: Ooh, okay. So since it's my fourth day, I've had two. He's talked to us twice. Very funny guy, though. Like, this is the guy you need to know in the field. Everyone, every single time. So during our sales training, there's multiple people from Decatur, and there's people from Quincy that knew Jamie. And they're like, this is the man. Like, you have to know. You have to get connections with this guy. Like, this guy's the best. So that's what I'm looking forward to, you know, making the connection. And I think he always brings in a smile. He brings in positive energy. I know he's going to be a great boss.
1: Looking back, last question for you. Looking back, when did you think this was the path you wanted to take? How old were you? Did you go back and forth? Did you want to be a teacher? Did you want to be a vet? Did you want to be a lawyer? All those kind of things leading up to it. What convinced you that this is the path to go on?
14: Oh, boy. I think freshman year, I stepped into my first recreation sports and tourism class. And, I mean, I sat down, and Sincere Harris from our basketball team pulled up. Ty Rogers came in late. And all these athletes, yeah, go figure, but all these athletes are coming in, riding their scooters. And I was like, oh, my gosh, like, I'm getting starstruck. And, I don't know why, because they're all the same age as me and stuff like that. And then it's just a different feel compared to, like, math classes. You go in, you sit down, they lecture, you stand up, and then you leave, right? There's no interaction. But, like, in the RST class, like, we were talking about our lives. We were talking about our news. It was, like, a whole community, and, like, you know everyone in your class. So I think that moment, freshman year, I realized, yeah, this is the industry I want to be in because of the connections.
1: That's Megan Becker. She's one of the interns working for the Lucky Horseshoes this summer. Keep that enthusiasm, young lady.
14: Man, thank
1: that's
14: you.
1: Great. That's yeah. Great. We hope to see you out here. We need to take a break. When we come back, we'll talk more. 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
9: 4:49 from the Stadium Club at Robin Roberts Stadium. Dan Rourke, Jim Rupert, Tim Schweitzer, we're all here for the Thursday Press Box. No Press Box scheduled for tomorrow. And we have to use the word scheduled always because Mother Nature sometimes gets in the way of our activities. We're going to have high school softball tomorrow from Pleasant Plains. It's going to be Sacred Heart Griffin and Beardstown. And that game, they'll start the pregame. Darren and Greg will have the pregame around 4:05. and they're scheduled for first pitch at 4:30. The winner moves on to the Class 3A. No, that's 2A, right, Tim? 2A. 2A sectional at Pleasant Plain. No, Rochester. Rochester has the sectional for softball. And then after that game ends, we'll have pregame. We'll have baseball. We're going to have a baseball doubleheader starting a little bit after 6. It's going to be Sacred Heart Griffin and Harrisburg. No, Sacred Heart Griffin and Father McGivney. No, Glenwood and Harrisburg. Okay. I practiced that.
2: You're just checking Tim, make sure Tim knows.
9: Yeah, I'm glad Tim doesn't have a microphone, so his microphone isn't live, so he can't make me feel bad on the air. Glenwood and Harrisburg at approximately 6:30. And then the second game is going to be Pleasant Plains and Father McGivney and Rochester. I was close.
2: Where's the game being played?
9: I know that. Pleasant Plains.
2: Okay.
9: It's part of the Pleasant Plains postseason prep invitationals. So we'll have a lot of baseball tomorrow because the Cubs play a home afternoon game tomorrow, which won't be on Marquee, which is on Apple TV. Cubs and the Astros. And then when that game ends, then we'll have the pregame to softball. And when the softball ends, we'll go right to baseball. And then we'll be on baseball until, gosh, 10 o'clock, 10:30, whatever.
2: Busy time of the year.
9: Busy time of the year, yeah. And postseason starts for baseball next week. Glenwood softball's playing today.
2: Yes.
9: They're playing their regional championship game against Charleston.
2: State track, I think, is this coming Saturday for, I think that's 3A state track.
9: The girls, I think, are the girls are, the okay. Girls is this week, the boys is next week.
2: Okay.
9: Started
2: gotcha.
9: Today.
2: Yeah.
9: They do 1A today and that 1A and 2A today.
10: 1A today, 2A tomorrow.
9: Okay. 1A today, 2A and 3A tomorrow, and then all the finals will be Saturday.
2: And you've got the soccer schedule, right?
9: Yeah.
2: For this? Yeah, okay.
9: I really don't want to talk about that, though.
2: Okay.
9: I
2: exactly.
9: We have to be careful talking about the soccer schedule right now because I really don't know. But as an athletic director, you had to know all those things, didn't you?
11: Yes.
9: No, you didn't. You had your coaches do it all.
11: Glenwood soccer at Quincy tomorrow, championship game. Springfield High against Sacred Heart Griffin, regional championship in Mattoon.
2: Oh, my God.
11: Those two schools are blocks apart on the west side. Mm-hmm.
2: Could they transfer that
9: tomorrow?
2: Back to
11: they're going to Mattoon.
2: Yes.
9: Tomorrow or today?
11: Tomorrow.
9: Okay.
11: Yeah, Friday.
9: Okay.
11: Yep.
9: Postseason for everybody.
2: Yeah.
11: Unbeaten Plain is playing in a regional final.
9: You've seen them
11: Rochester
9: play.
11: Rochester playing QND. That's kind of a tight one in regional final. And
9: a lot of tradition there.
11: In soccer, yeah.
9: You've seen Pleasant Plains play.
11: Oh, they're unbeaten.
9: They have
11: they're
9: some,
11: really good.
9: Their female athletes are incredible. At
11: the Leach sisters. Ooh.
9: And their track team is really good.
11: How about their good defender, Roe, Aurora Frazee.
9: Yeah.
11: Ooh. Not big, but she get on you, and you're not going to get a good
9: pesky
11: shot.
9: Yep. Pesky little thing.
11: Yep.
9: So that's...
11: And you're kind of amazed that I knew all that, aren't you?
9: No.
11: Oh.
2: I am. I'm amazed.
9: I'd be amazed if he knew all that, and he'd be amazed if I knew all that, but neither of us is amazed that you know all that. I need to study it a little bit more. I'm with my duties at channel1450.com with the stats, especially in the spring... I get up every morning, and the first thing I do is I go to channel1450.com on Twitter, and I get all the scores. At the start of the week, I write down the schedule every day for all the baseball and softball games in the CS8 and the Sangamo. And invariably, there's rain, and this game gets rained out this day, but somebody might have played, so I don't know if all of them were rained out, so I have to go on Max Preps, I have to look on Twitter, I have to go all over trying to find scores. Postseason is easier because it's all on the IHSA website. You can get the scores there. So I have to devote a lot of my attention to baseball and softball at this time of year because I do the stats and the standings for those. I do the stats for soccer too, but too hard to keep up with the standings on that one too. So What'd you think of that? If I'm hiring an intern, Megan Becker is my model for what I'm looking for.
2: Well, she's obviously very smart. She's a math major at the University of Illinois. That tells me, and she's got $1 million personality, which means she just walked in, she just met us, and she didn't break stride in going through. She wasn't nervous, didn't appear nervous actually, but I think she was. But she did a great job, and she's got a great future. You can tell
9: she really does. Yeah, and they made a good hire in having her as an intern, and local girl makes good.
2: Yes.
9: Hour number two of the Thursday Press Box coming up after some news and some commercials, local news, national news. But we'll be back here at the Lucky Horseshoes, and maybe, just maybe, the Wizard will show up and we'll get a chance to talk to him.
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19: From ABC News, I'm Chuck Sievertson. Something bombed today and it had nothing to do with Iran. It was a meeting on Capitol Hill that sources in the room tell ABC News devolved into yelling. Republican senators telling the acting attorney general President Trump's Justice Department fund could cost them the Senate majority. The fund is supposed to pay people claiming they were harmed by the government in the Biden years. It potentially could include rioters from January 6, 2021.
20: Sources say over nearly 2 hours, Republican senators tore into the acting attorney general, airing their anger over his new anti-weaponization fund. Rather than facing efforts by Democrats to force Republicans on the record on motions to prohibit payments from the fund, GOP leaders sent senators home for a 10-day recess. Senate Majority Leader John Thune sounded exhausted as he told reporters.
21: It makes everything way harder than should be.
20: Stephen Portnoy, ABC News, Washington.
19: A vote on a measure to force President Trump to end the Iran war is expected in the House today. At the White House, the president.
22: Right now we're negotiating, and we'll see. But either we're going to get it one way or the other. They're not going to have a nuclear weapon.
19: Holiday travel update from ABC's Alex Stone in Los Angeles.
23: Chuck, in many areas now, the holiday weekend getaway is underway. Delta Airlines says today is its busiest day of the long weekend, and AAA reports 45 million Americans will be heading out beginning today, mostly on the roads. Gas Buddy saying the average price for regular unleaded in the U.S. is at $4.55 a gallon today. California, the highest at $6.13 a gallon. San Francisco, the top of that list at $6.28 a gallon for regular unleaded. Chuck.
19: ABC's Alex Stone. People have set fire to an Ebola treatment center in one of the towns at the heart of the outbreak in eastern Congo as fear and anger grows over a health crisis that authorities and aid agencies are struggling to contain. You're listening to ABC News.
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19: A day after charges of murder and conspiracy were announced by the Justice Department against Cuba's former president, Raul Castro, the Russian Foreign Ministry has issued a statement condemning it. On the Cuban people suffering from blackouts and lack of fuel because of the U.S. embargo, Secretary of State Marco Rubio.
26: So I was in Rome a couple weeks ago and met with the Catholic Church again. They're prepared to step forward. A bunch of other NGOs, I have a letter in my pocket right now from humanitarian organization that's already operating inside of Cuba that's prepared to do the distribution.
19: Leaders in the Democratic Party released the findings into why they failed to beat Donald Trump in the 2024 election. ABC News political director Avery Harper.
27: I mean, it's pretty brutal, a brutal evaluation of DNC leadership and those who were around President Biden and the lead up to 2024. It says that Harris wasn't properly prepared for a presidential run, that Democrats relied too heavily on anti-Trump messaging, and that they took key voting blocks for granted.
19: The U.S. Surgeon General is reissuing an advisory, says ABC's Sophie Flay.
28: So the report recommends children younger than 18 months, no screen time. Under 6, less than 1 hour per day. And kids ages 6 to 18, 2 hours per day. The main message from this report, live real life, both at home and at school. Experts say parents should lead by example, creating regularly scheduled time without the screens.
19: Wall Street's major indexes closed higher. You're listening to ABC News.
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0: From the WMAY newsroom, I'm Greg Hall. Live court documents indicate a lawsuit filed by the owners of Wyndham Springfield City Center Hotel against the hotel's insurance company has been settled, although no details of the settlement were included in the Central District of Illinois court filing made in April. Indicated the parties have until June 15th to file an official dismissal agreement. The owners filed the lawsuit against Affiliated FM Insurance Company after the insurer refused to pay a claim for flooding damage due to broken pipes at the 30-story hotel in March 2025. Affiliated FM filed a countersuit that owner Al Rajavi was responsible for the damage and not a lightning strike, as he claimed. Illinois lawmakers are moving closer to the May 31st end of the legislative session, and leaders of the Republican supermajority, including House Minority Leader Tony McCombie, who joined Patrick Fingston on WMAY's PM Springfield.
1: The mega project, the higher funding formula, education funding formula, prevailing wage omnibus, you know, any workers' comp or unemployment insurance. We've got some big bills yet to see that could really impact the budget.
0: And a program to train truck drivers through Lincoln Land Community College is expanding with $2.6 million from the state for a new training site in Litchfield. Lincoln Land Community College President Dr. Charlotte Warren, Governor J.B. Pritzker, and other officials broke ground on that site yesterday. More at WMAY.com.
3: Here's your Storm Team 20 forecast. Lows level off around 54 tonight under cloudy skies. East winds 8 to 15 miles per hour. Cloudy skies expected again tomorrow. Chance for showers. Daytime highs approaching 69. Chance of rain showers tomorrow night. Lows dip down to about 57. Overcast skies. A meteorologist, Laura Lockwood, on Sports Radio 92.3 FM and 1450 AM. Right now, 72.
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2: 5:11 on a Thursday, beautiful Thursday afternoon. They've got their what did he call it? Not a diamond dinner. Dinner for the diamond, I think is what they called it. Yeah, out at Robin Roberts Stadium. We're at the in the Stadium Club for Lucky Horseshoes at Robin Roberts Stadium, and Ozzie Smith is going to be the guest, and they're waiting on Ozzie to show up. What'd they tell? 5:35
3: is what he said was the report.
2: Rourke guaranteed that Ozzie would
3: Ozzie's
2: be here.
3: Ozzie's going to be on time. Yes,
2: he said early. In fact, yeah. You said he'd be early.
3: Yeah, he'd be earlier before he'd be late. Yes, mm-hmm. For sure.
2: Cardinals got beat today 6-2 by the Pittsburgh Pirates.
3: Got beat yesterday too, didn't they? 7-0. Was that the game?
2: Yep.
3: Yeah. Come on.
2: Let's see. Ashcraft got the win for the Buccos, and Connor Griffin extended his hitting streak. Brandon Lau hit a home run. Marcell Ozuna drove in a couple runs, and what did? If I could figure out how to work this phone, I'd be. Dustin May suffered the loss.
3: Bring one of these interns in. I bet they could work that phone.
2: Without a doubt, they'd figure it out. They'd have my head spinning, too. Cubs are off today. The White Sox are off today. Cubs play the Astros tomorrow in an afternoon game, and then we're going to have high school softball when that game ends from Pleasant Plains, and then we'll have a doubleheader of high school baseball after the softball game. So, busy day in Springfield. And what did Jamie say, the weather? It's the rain that we were anticipating, because Glenwood moved its regional softball championship game over from Friday to today.
3: Yeah, 70% chance of rain tomorrow.
2: Okay, 70% chance. All right. I'm trying to see if we've got any kind of scores here. They started at 4:30 at Chatham with the regional championship, Glenwood and Charleston.
4: It's at 5:30, actually.
2: Oh, 5:30, okay.
4: 5:30 on the Glenwood regional title game. I'm not convinced they moved that because of the weather. I don't know why they moved it to Thursday at 5:30. The forecast earlier in the week was for rain on Friday, but, Coach, the weather app that I use says that the rain will be south and east of us.
3: Okay.
4: Down Effingham area, yep. And that we've got like a 12% chance of rain tomorrow.
3: Yes.
4: So we should be okay on the weather.
3: Should be fine.
4: Forgetting all the games in all the sports tomorrow.
3: Yeah, it changes every about a half an hour
4: or
3: so.
4: You're right. But I think the weather Friday might be okay. But, maybe they changed it because Charleston has graduation tomorrow.
3: Yeah, could be. Yeah. I used to keep a pretty good eye on that when I was an athletic director. This time of year would drive you nuts.
4: Weather.
3: Just. Yeah, I mean, it'd be a perfectly sunny day, and at about 2:00, you know, you'd hear a thunderstorm somewhere. Oh my God, you know, here we go. You know, and then you're in contact with your opponent who's driving to Chatham, or you're driving to their place. And should we get on the bus? Do you want to hold up? What are we going to do here? And what most athletic directors decided was get them on the bus, get them over there, because it's just as easy as it's raining.

0: it could be 70 degrees and it's not a cloud in the sky type of thing, and you don't want to look like an idiot and cancel the game, and it's, you get that. So,
1: well, Urbana or U-High and Rantoul had scheduled their regional championship for today. That they are playing, and that's another Central State A team. You asked about baseball Central State A teams that could be factors in the state finals, and we said SHG possibly. SHG and Glenwood possibly, but U-High will also be a factor in both baseball and softball there.
2: And Glenwood is playing a make good on the rain out earlier this week versus Pleasant Plains. And Derek sent a picture of the coach's lineup card exchange for the start of that game at 4:30. And some good news, Dave Greer had to miss a couple of games this week because of some health issues, and he's back at the ballpark today.
1: Good,
2: so that's
1: him.
2: Good news.
1: Good. Yeah.
2: He and Casey Erickson coaching their teams, Glenwood at Plains in a non-conference game as we speak.
1: Rained out Monday.
0: And what do you call that? That's some kind of a pre-postseason?
1: No, that's not part of the tournament.
2: That starts on tomorrow.
1: Yeah.
2: Tomorrow on Saturday.
1: Yeah,
2: this is just to make good on a rainout.
0: Oh, okay. Gotcha.
1: Yeah, they were supposed
0: to
1: play Monday. We were supposed to broadcast that game Monday. And Monday, you couldn't play Monday.
0: No.
1: I think Riverton played softball Monday, and that was about the only game. And that
0: what do you think about baseball, though? I mean, what if they said yes? Play in the rain. I don't care how. It's like a football game. It's raining. It's not thundering. It's not lightning. It's just raining.
2: The school district's risk management agency or individual or their attorney would be on the phone and say, you ain't playing if the kids are slipping around.
0: What if we did that? What if we did it 30 years ago? You think it'd probably work about 30 years ago? They'd probably be okay with it.
1: No, for one very simple reason.
0: Okay. Right.
1: Baseball people are very intelligent.
0: Oh.
1: They know enough to come in out of the rain.
0: I see.
1: The other sports that stand there in terrible conditions, and you're trying to play a sport where you have to hold on to a ball, or you have to throw a ball, or you have to catch a ball, or you have to run, and the conditions are totally not conducive.
0: It's natural conditions. It's the way the world is, Jim.
1: No, they're unnatural. Those are unnatural conditions.
0: It's the way the world is.
1: No, playing football.
0: It's been raining on this earth way before sports ever came along.
1: Yeah, but along the way,
2: they do take football teams off the field if there's lightning.
0: Yes,
2: soccer.
0: Yes.
2: They have to do that. And they play soccer in the rain.
0: Yeah.
2: So it's not just football.
1: Yeah, but if those football coaches had their way, they wouldn't take them off.
3: Play through the lightning. Dodge the lightning. Get lit up. You got a face mask. You don't have to worry about it. Yeah, the ball's rubber. It's a non-conductor. You don't have to worry about it. Jeez.
1: No, but the baseball people were very intelligent, and they knew you can't throw a wet ball.
0: Yeah.
1: And when you throw it, it's going to slip.
0: Yeah.
1: And if you throw it in the guy with the bat, it's hard to hold the bat when it's wet.
0: Okay.
1: So the highly intelligent people who are involved in the sport of baseball.
0: The people who are making those decisions agree with you, and I'll stand corrected.
1: They know enough to come in out of the rain.
0: There
1: That's
0: you
1: what
0: go.
1: I always said.
0: Yeah.
1: You were one of those guys that called me a baseball guy.
0: Well, you're a baseball guy.
1: I am a baseball guy, but I'm not ashamed of it.
0: Yeah, there's nothing to be ashamed of.
1: I'm not ashamed of it, but
0: don't feel like you have to defend yourself.
1: But we know enough to come in out of the rain, and that's the difference. You want to know the difference between baseball and football? Look, it's not the violence. It's not some of the other things. It's we're smart enough to come in out of the rain.
0: You know, the scariest thing I probably ever did in sports was stand up to the plate with a buddy of mine in Little League, who ended up playing Division I football. When he was on the mound and he was throwing the ball, he was pitching, that was probably the scariest thing I ever did in sports, was play baseball and go up to bat with him pitching, because you never knew where he was going to put the ball. This guy used to throw no-hitters and win games 12-10.
1: That was scarier than standing back there and trying to throw, running the ball for Rod High School against Don Kemp's Concord Triopia football players.
0: They were pretty
1: who
0: tough.
1: Didn't want anything more than to hit you and have you go into the ground.
0: They did enjoy that.
1: Yeah, that.
0: And we enjoyed the counter.
1: I think that was scarier than having to face your
0: I don't know,
1: your
0: man.
1: Buddy in baseball. You had a bat in your hand, didn't you? You had a chance.
0: Yes. I wasn't very good at that.
1: You had a chance.
0: I wasn't very good at that.
1: No.
0: I think the ball had a better chance of hitting me than it did my bat.
1: Cardinals got, as I said, 6-2 today. You got your Cardinals shirt on. You're trying to impress Ozzie, aren't
0: you? Yes, yes. I almost wore my Cardinals hat, my Red Shandy's signed hat, and I didn't. I was gonna see. I didn't want to push. You know, I didn't want to. You know, be that guy.
1: I watched the Lovable Reunion today. Have you ever seen any of that? Anthony Rizzo and David Ross are doing a 10-year anniversary of the Cubs winning the World Series.
0: Okay.
1: And they're interviewing different players.
0: Yeah.
1: They had Joe Maddon on. They had Elmora and Coughlin and who was the other one? Oh, Matt Caesar. And they had Arrieta. And Lester was by himself. They had Arrieta and Lackey. And the one I watched today was Dexter Fowler. Mm-hmm. And it was pretty interesting. Fun thing to do.
0: Those guys remember. And I mean, to win that World Series for the Chicago Cubs has got to be, I mean, that's huge. That's huge for those players, for the city. And they know how huge that is in the city of Chicago.
1: They'll probably never have to buy dinner again in their lives in Chicago.
0: No, never have to buy a drink.
1: Because what they did. But after that ended, I was flipping on YouTube, and I found a thing. It was from 2012. It was the 10-year anniversary of when Daryl Kyle died. Remember that? They were in Chicago in June of 2001 and 2002 maybe. And
2: I was at the game.
1: You were at that game?
2: And Joe Girardi made a great pregame speech telling everyone because of the tragedy, it was time to go home.
1: Yeah.
2: And it was a Saturday afternoon game, and it was not played. I've not seen the special. You said it's on YouTube?
1: It's on YouTube.
2: I'll look it up.
1: Yeah. It was a 10-year anniversary, so it's an old thing now.
0: What's the name of it? What's the name of the program?
1: Daryl Kyle, basically. The life and death of Daryl Kyle, I think, something along those lines. And it was Bob Costas narrated it.
0: Oh boy!
1: And it was they interviewed Joe Girardi. Joe Girardi said it's the hardest day I've ever had in my life in baseball, and he said he went out there, and they knew what happened, but they still had not informed Daryl Kyle's wife.
0: Oh boy!
1: So when he made the announcement, he said, "Please, because of a tragedy in the Cardinals family." Today's game has been postponed. And he said, some guy in the stands yelled, tell us what it was. And Girardi got back on the microphone and he said, please, I ask you to respect the privacy and say a prayer for the St. Louis Cardinals family. But Girardi was great. Tony La Russa was really good. They interviewed Bagwell and Biggio, who were his teammates with the Astros. They showed some footage of the funeral. They showed footage of when Kyle's, the day of the funeral, they played a game, and his son came out and threw out the first pitch. And the Cardinals played really poorly for a while after that. And La Russa, in his interview, he said, we got to the point where I'm trying to figure out how can we be respectful, but how can we tell our guys it's time to move on? And apparently, Bernie Miklas wrote a column in the Post-Dispatch because Daryl Kyle's dad died young of a heart attack, and when he was with the Astros, maybe his dad had died before he was with the Astros, but there was a story written in 1992 or something where Daryl Kyle said, you know what, you realize that I have a life and I have a job and I have to move along and blah, blah, blah. And La Russa's like, that article saved the day. That's exactly what we wanted to say, but we didn't have to say it because the players could read it. And it had all the quotes from Daryl Kyle about how he moved on after his father died. And the Cardinals ended up making it to the postseason, winning the division and making it to the postseason. And they got beat by the Giants ultimately in the postseason. And, the Giants went to the World Series in 2002. And Dave Veras, the old pitcher, he pitched for the Cubs, but he was Daryl Kyle's best friend, and Dave Veras and his wife had to go to the airport when Fawn Kyle had to fly from San Diego to Chicago to identify the body, and they went. They Varus and his wife met her at the airport and took her to the hospital. It's really well done. I'm surprised I never heard about it before, but it's a YouTube thing. We need to take a break. We'll come back for more on the Thursday Press Box. Please stay with us.
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12: Jim Rupert, Dan Rourke, Tim Schweitzer back at the Stadium Club. Robin Roberts Stadium, Lucky Horseshoes, have their big dinner with Ozzie Smith.
2: It's big.
13: Today.
2: If Ozzy's here, it's big.
12: It's big. And you're really big in Chatham, too, aren't you? Guy that graduated last year doesn't even know who the heck Dan Rourke, who the heck are you? Jeez.
2: I think I graduated a couple years before him.
12: Gone but not forgotten.
2: Yeah.
12: Not quite.
2: Yeah. No. Yeah.
12: Yeah. Well, that's like me going to the drive-thru at Gabatoni's and giving them my name, and the guy says, hey, I know who you are. I said, I figured he was a good newspaper reader. You're that guy on the radio. I'm like, yeah, 40 years in the newspaper. Nobody knows that I ever wrote a story, but you host one radio show, and people think you're a radio guy.
2: Oh, well. You're all right, Jim.
12: Doing my best to get through this. We have a doubleheader in baseball tomorrow out in Pleasant Plains. Glenwood, Pleasant Plains playing baseball now. Glenwood and Charleston they're probably ready to play softball out at the softball field out there. You supervised the, if not the construction, the field where they play softball. For a while they played at Community Park.
2: Right.
12: What prompted them to move the softball games to the school?
2: Well, I think for one thing, we moved the fences in. We moved the fences were, it was a little deeper than needed to be, and we moved the fences in.
12: Did you advise them when they originally built it? And
2: well, I mean, I was taking advice, I think most of the softball, to center field is like what? It's like 125, what it would be.
12: No, it's more like 200.
2: Is it 200?
12: Yeah, something like that.
2: To center?
12: Yeah. Pretty much all the way around.
2: Yeah. 200 feet. Yes, uh-huh. Yes, that's correct. And I think it was like 220 to start with.
12: Okay.
2: And it just created a situation where you're going to have a tough time poking them out. Although I've seen some of the girls that are playing at Glenwood right now, and they can hit the ball.
12: They don't have a hard time poking it out.
2: No,
12: they'd go 220.
2: Yes. Yes, they would.
12: Yeah.
2: So, but at the time, that was, and I think the field at the park was a little more conducive to what they were looking for.
12: And when they played at the park, it was also more of a pitcher's game. That's when the year Shannon Nicholson had the 0.00 earned run average.
2: Yes, when they were throwing from 40 feet.
12: Uh-huh.
2: And they moved, and now they're back, in the last 10 years or so, they've moved it to 43 feet.
12: They were 45 feet before that.
2: No,
12: you're right. They moved it back. Yeah,
2: from 40 feet to 43, I think. I think that's what college is, 43 feet.
12: Something like that, yeah.
2: Which I think was a great change for the game of softball, because you got more offense.
12: Mm-hmm.
2: You know, I mean, I really got a little bit, you know, nervous about situations where, you know, you'd get into the championship of the sectional, the score would be 0-0 in the seventh inning, and a fly ball would go out to right field, down the right field line, and you'd think, are you kidding me? They've hit three balls all year out to right field, and now this kid out here is going to have to go make this catch, or we're going to get beat.
12: Mm-hmm.
2: And today there's just more offense involved with the game.
12: One bad umpire call could set a team on in the postseason. But at the same time, you never moved the baseball stayed out at the park.
2: Yes.
12: Was it a different dynamic at the – because there is a baseball field out there. Were those fences too close?
2: Well, what we did there was we played the JV game out there. You remember, they used to play – the varsity game, then after the varsity game, the JV would play. Mm-hmm. Or the sophomore team would play.
12: Mm-hmm.
2: Well, what we would do is we'd play the varsity game at the park and the sophomore game, JV game, at the school. And get them both done. And that, you know, mm-hmm. That was the thing about baseball. I mean, you'd go out there and watch that varsity game, and then the JV would come out to play. You know, and it was totally just to get those guys some playing time, you know what I
12: right.
2: mean? But, you know, everybody, all the fans, you know, it's kind of tough on a kid when he's in the softball, and when he goes out to play, he gets to see all the cars leaving the parking lot, you know. And,
12: yeah.
2: So they both played. They played at the same time.
12: Well, when my son was a freshman, he would play in the JV game, which was at the junior high, where whatever that field is. You've got so many different schools now, but and then Pat Mumy always said, "Come come over to the varsity game afterwards. So he'd come and we'd sit there sometimes and Pat'd wave to him, come on over here, bring your stuff, because he'd come in and pitch or he'd pitch and, you know, get to play in some of the varsity games. Because,
2: well, I think we talked about this last week. Didn't Brad win? Didn't he have a shutout as a freshman?
12: Yeah. We had, Casey called me a week ago Friday. Cameron Murphy, whose dad's the president of the school board. His older brother Tucker is the third baseman. And Cameron went down to Highland and pitched a complete game, shutout, and beat Highland. And Casey called me, and I've known Casey since he was born.
2: Yes.
12: He calls me, and he knows I've got a lot of Glenwood baseball records in my house.
2: Sure, sure.
12: And he says, "Have we ever had a freshman pitch a complete game shutout?"
2: And which my first thought was, Casey.
12: Yeah, that's one of the first things I said.
2: Yeah.
12: I said, "How about you?" And I said, "You know what? Come to think of it, you always pitched the hard games when you were a freshman. You weren't pitching against anybody that you were good, but you were pitching conference games.
2: Yeah.
12: So you probably didn't pitch a complete game shutout." And I said, Parker Detmers. He said, "No, I don't think so. I don't think so. I said, "Well, you know what? I'm going to look it up. I got a book here. I don't have every breakdown of game, but I've got a book with all the different career stats for every player. So I'll look up and figure out who's a freshman." So I went through this book, and which is actually something I really like doing. I'm a geek when it comes
2: really,
12: to that stuff.
2: Really?
12: I really
2: enjoy
12: it. I'll be darned.
2: Yeah. I
12: hate to break that news to you on this radio show. But so I went through, and I made a list. I figured out which freshmen actually pitched in varsity games for Glenwood.
2: Yeah.
12: And I came up with a list of 14 guys, and that included Doug Angeli, who was one of the best players ever at Glenwood, and Adam Feld. Ryan,
2: who won about 40 games or something. I don't know. I think he won 31 games.
12: Second winningest pitcher in Glenwood baseball history.
2: Okay.
12: Ryan Crawford, who played for 4 years, Mr. Baseball, who's a character.
2: Played Major League Baseball, didn't
12: no,
2: he?
12: No, no, Ryan never played.
2: Not Ryan, his brother.
12: Jay played professionally.
2: Yes, yes, his brother Jay.
12: But I went through and made a list of, and there were 14 guys who pitched as, who had a record of having pitched in a game as a freshman.
2: Yes.
12: Okay, so then I went through and figured out how many of them had at least one win in the course of that. So that eliminated five guys. Five guys had no wins. Okay, and then I went through and figured out how many guys gave up, could based on their innings pitched, they could have given up no runs in a game.
2: Right.
12: And that, so anyway, my list of 14 got considerably smaller. So I texted Casey the list of the 14 guys that had done it. I also sent it to my son because my son, like,
2: well, he was on the list.
12: He pays it. Yeah, he was on the list and he pays attention to that kind of stuff. He's interested in that kind of stuff. Well, my son, in the meantime, calls me. He said, "Dad,
2: I think it's me.
12: I think it's me." And I said, "You know, I was kind of thinking maybe it was you because I remember the game that you pitched against Rochester when you were a freshman, the varsity game you pitched against Rochester when you were a freshman." And he said, "Was it that one or was it Porta?" I said, "No, Porta was a varsity reserve game you pitched, so that wouldn't have counted. But this, you pitched a varsity game against." So we went through, and he said, "Well, I got a scrapbook with some of the stuff when I was in high school." So he went through it and he found it. So he sends me a picture of it. He pitched a three-hit shutout to beat Rochester.
2: Unbelievable.
12: When he was a freshman. So we sent it to Casey, and so it's like,
2: and those two, Casey and Brad, were in my mind. You're the baseball guy, not me. But when I watched those guys pitch as freshmen, Casey would go out there, or as sophomores, juniors, and seniors, Casey would go out there and he was more of a gas thrower. I know he had a curveball. I know he had some other things, but he threw gas. And then if it was a second game of doubleheader, here come Brad. And Brad threw so much, in my mind, I may be wrong, but he threw a lot of junk. He didn't throw real hard, but the ball was always moving. He had a nice combination of moving balls, which was in great combination with the way Casey pitched, in my mind.
12: Well, when they were juniors, they got fourth in the state, and they won 38 games, I think, as a team, and those two combined to win 25 of them, I think. So, they played together since they were they were seven years old.
2: Yeah.
12: Played t-ball together, and they just played all the way through. And yeah, I wrote a column when Casey pitched the first game he ever pitched. I was at. I wrote a column about it, and his mom called me crying, said, "I can't believe you remember that because I don't remember it." And I said, well, you were there. You saw it. Hey, we need to take a break. We'll come back for our final segment on the Thursday Press Box. Please stay with us.
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14: 11 days off between games of the Carolina Hurricanes, the longest time off in the Stanley Cup playoffs since 1919. Hurricanes open up the East Final at the Lenovo Center in Raleigh tonight as a $2.05 favorite over the Montreal Canadiens, plus 170, 5.5 over the total. The Canadiens advance with a 3-2 overtime win in the seventh game of the East Semifinal on Monday in Buffalo. The Golden Knights with a 4-2 win over Colorado in Game 1 of the West Final. Game 2 tomorrow night at Ball Arena in Denver. The Avs laying $1.92. NBA tonight, Knicks 6.5-point favorites over the Cavaliers in Game 2 of the Eastern Conference Finals.
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12: 5:46, 14 minutes until 6 o'clock. The Wizard has arrived. And the folks are lined up here. You hear a little bit of clatter in the background. It's because the Stadium Club has come alive. Ozzie is here. Ozzie Smith is here. They're having the dinner for the Diamond at the Robin Roberts Stadium. Lucky Horseshoes. Ozzie Smith is the featured speaker. They've got a meet and greet beforehand. And so the room is becoming full, and people are coming.
2: People are
12: in
2: pretty fired up. Get in and watch Ozzie Smith. That's pretty impressive.
12: Well, you made sure you got to meet him, didn't you?
2: Yes. Oh yeah.
12: Sure. Where does he rank among your favorite Cardinals players?
2: Well, I have to say this: my favorite Cardinal player was Lou Brock.
12: Okay.
2: You know, I loved to watch him play. I loved it when he got on first base and they split the screen. But Ozzie Smith is in the discussion. You know, if someone said, he's no Oz, I'm not going to argue, you know, who's better or anything like that. But this guy, Ozzie Smith, he's a lot of fun to watch play baseball. And I don't care if you're a Cub fan or a Cardinal fan or who, you know, anybody who watches Major League Baseball knows Ozzie Smith and knows what he did at that shortstop position.
12: I root for the Cubs, but I'm a baseball fan.
2: Yes, 100%.
12: And I can completely appreciate what Ozzie Smith did.
2: Mm-hmm.
12: And you watched him get better. And I remember when the Cardinals traded for him. They had Gary Templeton.
2: Yes.
12: And Gary Templeton came up when he was about 19 or 20. And I remember interviewing Gary Templeton in the Cardinals locker room. And one of my friends, Dick Lean from the Journal Star, was there. And we were interviewing Templeton. Templeton didn't have a lot to say in those days. And Silent George Hendrick, who never did any interviews, walked by and yelled over our shoulders, "Throw in a few blank to Ozzie, to Templeton," telling him that he needed to keep us on our toes a little bit. But then they traded Templeton. Whitey came along, and Whitey didn't like Templeton's act. Wore thin.
2: I think he was a little bit he's a little immature, I would say.
12: Yeah.
2: He was a little wild out there. I think he had some problems with, if some fans yelled at him, he might send him a little message.
12: Made an obscene gesture.
2: Whitey wasn't hot on that. No. And shortly thereafter, Templeton was gone.
12: Templeton was gone to the Padres. And you're thinking, well, Templeton can really hit, and he's coming on as a shortstop. I wonder if they made a mistake in making that trade.
2: Well, you know,
12: Hall of Fame.
2: Yeah, they were talking so big about Templeton for you know, that season and prior season, and to get rid of him, you know, I think there's a lot of people, because he could play. He was good.
12: Yeah.
2: But I think they made the right decision.
12: Templeton had a good major league career with the Padres. He played in the 84 World Series, and he got into management. He grew up eventually. But some of the highlight reel films that you saw of Ozzie Smith were just hard to believe, some of the play. The one where he dived headlong, caught the ball with his bare hand, bounced up and threw it to first.
2: Yes.
12: We were speculating as to whether Ozzie would do a backflip on his way out to the dinner. I think Ozzie...
2: He looks like he might be able to.
12: He might be able to, but I don't know that he wants to at this stage. Ozzie and I are about the same age, and I don't think that... I don't think that would be part of the repertoire at this point of his career. And he made a lot of people happy as a member of the St. Louis Cardinals. Greatest defensive shortstop ever. Your phone is shaking the table. Somebody's trying to call you. Dinner sold out. What Jamie say 135 tickets available, and he sold 136, so they got to find a way to feed one more.
2: Well, I would say that Springfield, Illinois, I mean, it's a Cub-Cardinal split in Springfield, Illinois. Would you say?
12: I think 55-45 Cardinals.
2: Okay, and I think that maybe got a little tighter after the 16 season.
12: Yeah, the Cubs drew some more in, but when the Cardinals were winning all those World Series, they were separating themselves a little bit. Mm-hmm. So I think it's probably safe to say an average of about 55-45 Cardinals.
2: Yeah. Yep.
12: And some of those great teams. What Whitey Herzog did as a trader, we're never going to have those days anymore. He comes along, traded handsome Keith Hernandez. He traded Ted Simmons. Had Raleigh Fingers for a week.
2: Ted Simmons was one of my favorites, by the way. One of the most underrated catchers.
12: He wasn't a very good catcher, though, I didn't think.
2: No?
12: He was a switch hitter who
2: yeah.
12: was...
2: Who, yeah, and he, maybe that's what...
12: He's a Hall of Famer.
2: Yeah.
12: I mean, Ted Simmons is in the Hall of Fame, but...
2: I remember as a kid, 1964, I was in first grade, and I remember the Cardinals in the World Series in 67, in 68. I remember... We'd bring these little transistors to school with our earphones to listen to the game, and the sisters at Our Savior's over in Jacksonville would let us do that, and one day they said, "No, take those radios off. Everyone, stand up and get in line." And they took us down to the cafeteria, and they had those big box TVs, mm-hmm. but there's 1, 2, 3, 4, 5 TVs across the gym floor. Let us watch the World Series. I thought that was pretty cool. When people talk about how mean the Nuns were, I say, wait a minute, time out. How about the World Series in 67 when they let us?
12: Was in 67 when you got to do that?
2: Or 67 or 68, okay. I believe.
12: And they won in 67.
2: They got beat
12: they
2: by
12: lost
2: Detroit.
12: By Detroit in 68.
2: Which was kind of interesting because the Detroit had
12: McLean.
2: McLean won 31 games, but it was Mickey Lolish who beat him.
12: It won 3 games in the World Series.
2: Yes,
12: yep.
2: Yeah.
12: And Curt Flood tripped in center field. In that one game where they got blown out? Yeah.
2: Yeah.
12: Well, I would say that if we're talking about the greatest Cardinals of all time.
2: He's in the discussion for sure. Ozzie Smith is in the discussion. Bobby Gibson.
12: Yeah. But the face of the 1980s Cardinals, when they played, they won the World Series in 82.
2: Yeah.
12: They played in the World Series. Won the World Series, lost the World Series in 85 and lost the World Series in 87. He was, that was the front man. For those
2: you better
12: teams.
2: Believe it.
12: Yep.
2: You better believe it.
12: Yep. And even as I said, even as a Cubs fan,
2: you gotta have respect.
12: It was hard. You didn't exactly root for Ozzie Smith, but it was hard not to respect.
2: Yeah.
12: What Ozzie Smith did.
2: Yeah. When he made a play, you can. Well, what the heck?
12: All he ever did was make plays.
2: Yeah.
12: It's like the Milwaukee Brewers now. The Milwaukee Brewers, everything they do is the right thing.
2: Right.
12: And all the Cubs.
2: Well, the Cubs had, 14-game winning streak there for a while?
12: Two tens.
2: Okay, two tens.
12: 10 and a 10, and now they've lost 9 of 11 or something. So, all right, we got to wrap it up. Thanks, everybody, for listening. Ozzie Smith is in the house, and the folks are
2: I'm looking at Ozzie Smith. All you Cardinal fans are jealous. I'm looking at Ozzie Smith right now.
12: And all you Cubs fans, I'm looking at Ozzie Smith. We had Sean Dunstan. Thanks, everybody, for listening. We do appreciate it. Thanks to Tim Schweitzer, who set us up, kept us on the air. Thanks to Shaggy, back at the radio station. No press box tomorrow. We're going to have high school softball at 4 o'clock and then baseball. For Dan, for Tim, for Shaggy, Jim Rupert.
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29: ABC News, I'm Chuck Sievertson. Breaking news, NASCAR racing champion Kyle Busch has died, according to his family, who posted to his ex-social media page just 7 hours ago, saying he has experienced a severe illness. A meeting on Capitol Hill blew up today with yelling, according to sources in the room to ABC News. Senate Republicans have left Washington without voting on a bill to fund immigration enforcement. It's over opposition to a new fund to compensate Trump allies. It could potentially pay claims by January 6th rioters. Florida Republican Congressman Carlos Jimenez says not anybody should be paid.
30: Especially people that
5: that folks that assaulted police officers.
29: In an apparent reversal, about a week after the Pentagon moved to withdraw 5,000 U.S. troops stationed in Poland, President Trump announcing he is sending 5,000 troops to Poland. Polish official tells ABC News the Polish government is pleased a diplomatic offensive was successful. This is ABC News.
10: Here's your Storm Team 20 forecast. Lulz of Aloft around 54. Tonight, under cloudy skies, east winds 8 to 15 miles per hour. Cloudy skies expected again tomorrow. Chance for showers. Daytime highs approaching 69. Chance of rain showers tomorrow night. Lows dip down to about 57. Overcast skies. I'm meteorologist Laura Lockwood on Sports Radio 92.3 FM and 1450 AM. 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

0: Studio 2 at the worldwide headquarters of ESPN and the HD Studio in Atlanta, Georgia. This is Freddie and Harry.
1: Whoever he wanted, he abused and used. And for them at no point say, hey, I understand this is their best player. But at some point, him coming to this lane, we got to give him a good hard one. I'm not saying hurt him, but you got to give him a good hard one. Something to think about, you know, versus coming into that. Oh, that didn't sound right.
2: You doubled down on it.
1: I know. I doubled down.
2: I'm sure that you're going to press the pause button.
1: That definitely didn't sound right.
2: And you flew right past it.
1: All right, let me try this again. When he comes to the lane, the way he did last night, you have to foul him hard. As I went to talking, that didn't sound right at all. Let me switch that up, Freddie. Kay Cunningham coming into the lane, you have to make him earn everything that he wants.
2: Yes.
1: You have to give him a hard foul.
0: This is Freddie and Harry.

0: 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The NBA playoffs are on ESPN Radio. Catch postseason action right here and on the ESPN app presented by Gusto. Good to have you aboard here tonight. I'm Jonathan Zaslow. He is David Dennis Jr. Knicks and Cavs this evening play game number 2 as New York looks to defend the home court once again. That's right, for everybody who's so excited about what the Knicks did in game number 1. A Cavs win tonight, and they're going to feel like they're in control of this series. Let's bring aboard Christian Winfield, New York Daily News. He covers the Knicks. Christian, thanks for giving us your time here. Can you compare for us the atmosphere in the fourth quarter at the Garden a couple of nights ago, comparing it to any previous atmosphere that you have witnessed at a Knicks game?
1: Yeah, you can almost compare it to the feeling in Philadelphia when the Knicks fans took over the Xfinity Mobile Arena. But we're talking about times 10 for an arena that was dead in the water at a certain point. I'm talking about, and it was before the Knicks were even down 22 in the fourth quarter. We're talking second and third quarter when you start to see that the Cavs are beginning to pull away. You could hear a pin drop at MSG. And then, you know, there's maybe one other moment that I've witnessed in person that kind of resembled what happened at MSG. And that's when Kevin Durant had a toe on the line and hit a shot to send the game to OT against the Bucks. When Barclays sort of thought that he just hit a game winner, right? And then it got quiet immediately after that. It was kind of the opposite, where it was quiet for most of the night, and then it just erupts after. I mean, Jalen Brunson just put on a masterclass. You have Mikal Bridges hitting big shots, Landry Shamet with a huge shot, and just an all-time meltdown by none other than, of course, James Harden and Donovan Mitchell in the crunch time. Tough sight if you're a Cavs fan. But if you're a Knicks fan, you might have left the game midway through the third, early in the fourth, and then you got home and you saw that you won an overtime thriller. It was a ridiculous game to be a part of.
2: So you're obviously, Christian, tapped in with the Knicks. What was their reaction to what the Cavs did with the not calling the timeout, with letting James Harden on Brunson like that? Like, what have you heard from the Knicks in terms of what the Cavs are doing?
1: You know, part of it was they couldn't believe really that it happened the way it unfolded, right? Imagine being down 22 with just over 7 minutes left in the fourth quarter, and then the opposing coach doesn't call a timeout when you're rolling, and then you see kind of this odd offensive approach from Donovan Mitchell, who just didn't really seem like he wanted to be involved offensively. He had 29 points entering the fourth quarter, I believe, ended with 29 points. And unfortunately, it was just, you know, we've seen meltdowns like this with James Harden in the past, and it just happened to be another one here today, well, 2 days ago. The Knicks were kind of partly kind of like disbelief, but also this has been, you know, resilience has been a calling card for this Knicks team. You think back to last year's playoff series when they came back from down 20 twice against the Boston Celtics on the road at that, and they've dug themselves holes time and time again this season. You don't want to find yourself down 22, but knowing that you've come down from you know, big deficits, you know, this team really leaned on that resilience, and it paid dividends for them.
0: Christian Winfield covers the Knicks, New York Daily News. We got Game 2 tonight, Knicks and Cavaliers, Eastern Conference Final. In the middle of that New York run in Game 1 in the fourth quarter, was there a moment that you looked up at the scoreboard and you saw all the timeouts that Cleveland had, and you couldn't believe that Kenny Atkinson wasn't using any?
1: Yeah, we're on press row sitting there waiting just as the Knicks are getting stops and getting out in transition. Yeah, we're sitting there like, you know, eventually Kenny's got to call a timeout. He's going to call a timeout. And he really just sits there and watches his 22-point lead whittle down to single digits before he decides to pull the plug and call a timeout. And, you know, unfortunately, it kind of reminded me of when I used to cover Steve Nash, and Steve Nash wouldn't call timeouts when the Nets were going on, or when Nets opponents were going on runs. He wouldn't call a timeout. You know, it's kind of a big blunder. Kenny Hackett is a quality head coach, but these are the moments that he's been judged for, right? This was a part of the thing in Brooklyn where, you know, they didn't know that he was going to be the guy to be able to lead them to a title. Obviously, Steve Nash didn't fare much better. But, you know, this is what Kenny Atkinson is here for. We know he can develop players. We know he can – well, we have to see what step Evan Mobley takes next. But we know he's a development guy. Can he be the coach that gets you over the hump, that can win you a game with just decision-making in the playoffs? The answer was no in Game 1, and you have to look for a much better response from him in Game 2.
2: Steve Nash catching a stray. The man's over there on his vacation right now, catching a stray for his coach.
1: Sorry, Steve. No, I don't mean any disrespect, but I mean, we're talking about timeouts. That was one of the things. I mean, you've got to manage your timeouts effectively. If Kenny Atkinson would have called a timeout or two during that Knicks run, the Knicks are probably down 0-1. And that's it's as simple as that. So, you know, he's got to have to coach much better today if the Cavs are going to come out with a win.
2: So as much as the Knicks are celebrating, there was a couple points of concern. One, Karl-Anthony Towns looked like, you know, early Karl-Anthony Towns did not look like the dude who was so dominant for most of this 8-game winning streak. What's the concern about him and him getting back to form?
1: Well, you know, I think with that, it was more so you saw some more advantageous matchups in the Atlanta series, even in the Philly series against a big and Joel Embiid who's not very mobile. Evan Mobley can guard with the best of them. We're talking about a former defensive player of the year. We're talking about a guy who's going to go out there and be able to combat whatever it is that Cat is doing. And on top of that, you know, the Cavs have some length out there. You know, they're able to kind of try to shut down some of these passing lanes that guys like OG and Mikhail have been able to feast on in previous series. So, you know, I think this is one of those series where you kind of look at the matchups and it lends itself to, well, looking at the roster and saying, who's going to guard Jalen Brunson? And that's what we ended up seeing when the offense running through Cat wasn't working. They just put James Harden in ISO, and good luck. And honestly, they're going to do it again. They're going to do it again today, and the Cavs are going to have to show that defense behind James Harden can be better. I'm not sure if that's going to be the case. So I think that's one of the things with this Knicks team where they don't really we've seen Mike Brown change the offense several times. He changed it once when the Knicks went on that 9-game losing streak and out of 11 games to start the 2026 calendar year. Then we saw him change it.

0: The countdown is on. 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
1: I think they're going to have to worry about collective fatigue in a way that the Knicks just aren't going to have to. And maybe we watched them. Maybe their collapse had something to do with being on tired legs after really only having one day of rest. And now you, again, get another only one day of rest. Oh, Knicks been sitting around for 9 days, and they're ready to go. So you have that all combined with the emotional letdown of blowing a 22-point lead. You had Donovan Mitchell and guys talking about the manner in which they lost that lead after the game. It's not going to be an easy pill to swallow, and I'm not sure that they're going to be able to throw a better punch. The Knicks kind of figured out what it was they were doing, but like we said, the Cavs had some self-inflicted wounds, and on top of that, they were up 22. There were some things that they did that worked. They were letting Josh Hart shoot. He went 1-5 from three. The Cavs have some answers, but can they consistently execute? The answer in game one was no. We'll see what the answer is today, but I'd imagine there's got to be an emotional letdown after really throwing your best shot and watching the Knicks just come back from the dead like the Undertaker.
2: What's the good wrestling reference? Me and Zaz, big wrestling fans. Excellent. Good way to go. Good job. What is the feeling about OG Anunoby's health situation? He looked like he, you know, the shot wasn't falling. There was a little timidness there. What is up with him?
1: Well, number one, you look at what happened with Jalen Williams, right? You don't want to rush a guy who might not be ready to play back from an injury. And OG's a guy that's not going to rush. He's going to take his time. That being said, it's clear he's playing at about 70, 75, maybe 80% right now. He's wearing a wrap around his right leg during timeouts. You can see it. And even still, he's still going to be an impactful defender, a floor spacer. I don't know if he's going to have as much pop in terms of the athleticism that you see when he's trying to finish at the rim and all that. And maybe, who knows, maybe an extra day off will have done his hand be some good. Hold on a second.
3: You need to go somewhere.
4: Who's distracting you, Christian? Who's distracting you?
1: A security situation going on right here. I'm sure why.
4: Mention my name. All right, we'll let Christian go. Christian, you can mention my name. If it doesn't work, you go to a safer spot there. Christian Winfield, New York Daily News Knicks writer here with us, who is now being told by Madison Square Garden security that he has to move on. David, I do want to ask you here real quick. So the game is tipping off in about 45 minutes from now, which a lot of times, you know, if you're looking to get tickets on the secondary market, you wait until the last minute and, you know, maybe the ticket prices drop a little bit and you could wind up getting into the building. Cheapest ticket, get-in price to Madison Square Garden tonight, game two, Cavaliers-Knicks. Cheapest ticket to get in the building, your guess is what? We are less than an hour from tip.
2: $1,700.
4: Ooh, okay. This is a deal then for you. $1,005.
2: Oh, okay. All right.
4: That's a deal.
2: That's a deal. If I had
4: Zaz
2: money,
4: you may
2: want
4: to go. You should go to the game.
2: If I had Zaz money, I would go there and get two of them. Get two tickets.
4: Can you imagine, man? $1,005. Yeah. The get in price.
2: To see James Harden. Oof.
4: David Dennis Jr., Jonathan Zaslow here, in for the guys, Freddie and Harry, on ESPN Radio. Hopefully, Christian wiggled himself out of that jam there at the Garden. Coming up next, in other news, is going to include an extension for an embattled NFL GM and a sad story coming out of NASCAR. That's next.
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0: on ESPN Radio here, taking you up until 7:30. NBA on ESPN Radio then gets going at 8 o'clock tonight right here and on the ESPN app. It'll be tip-off game 2 from MSG, Knicks, Cavaliers. He's David Dennis Jr. I'm Jonathan Zaslow.
1: All right, guys. I gotta ask. As a Knicks fan, I've been kind of quiet here for the last, like, 4 hours now.
0: All right, I'm getting close
1: to game time. My nerves are... I'm good.
2: You're nervous about this game.
1: I'm chilling. But I wanted to ask you. You guys, predictions, expectations for tonight. What should I expect to see tonight? Before we get into other news, what should I expect to see in this game tonight?
0: Go ahead, David.
3: Knicks by 20.
0: Whoa. I am...
3: Knicks by 20, not even close. If you are... Shannon, I know you don't have... If you don't have a morning show, if you do have a morning... Go to bed at halftime.
0: I have a morning show, but I'm not going to bed at halftime. I'm going to watch this whole game.
3: Because you're watching the hockey game.
0: I don't know why you keep blowing up my spot, but
3: you're not going to have to talk to the hockey game. It's going to be close. You're going to stay up for that.
0: This is going to be on the small TV.
3: That's why.
0: Look, I think the Knicks are going to win, but I don't think it's going to be a blowout. But I also don't. I don't have a feel for this Cavs team. I've been wrong about them every step of the way this postseason. I mean, I thought there was no way that they would win Game 5 in Detroit and take a 3-2 series lead. And then I thought that they would close the Pistons out at home in Game 6. And it was a pathetic performance that the Pistons blew them out. And although, you know, it was kind of close in the fourth quarter. And then in Game 7 in Detroit, I thought that that was the Cavaliers' chance, and they blew out the Pistons. It was embarrassing, what a 30-point win in Game 7. So, I don't know, there's a part of me where it's like, I keep underestimating the Cavaliers. I just think I don't have a good feel for this team.
3: Look, I tell you this. I am making my plans, my Eastern Conference Finals plans, and I'm telling my family I'll be there soon, early next week, because it's
0: – All right.
3: I just don't think there's going to be a long series. I think we're looking at 5 at the most.
0: There you go, then. Let's get to other news.
4: They may not be the top stories of the day.
5: In other news.
4: But you need to be in the know. This is In Other News.
0: David, how about New York Giants and general manager Joe Shane? I mean, for all the talk about him being under fire, they just agreed to a multi-year extension.
2: Ooh.
0: Shane has been the Giants GM since 2022. The Giants, excellent record under Shane. They're 22-45-1 during that entire span. They have one
3: almost at 500 almost.
0: Appearance.
3: Yeah,
0: give him a chance here. Few games under 500 at 22-45-1. Like, oh my God, it's going to take so long for them to even get back to 500 record under Joe Shane. But the Giants are giving him. I guess they see signs. They see signs of we're headed in the right direction here, and he has gotten a multi-year extension. I'm sure the Giant fan is reacting. You know what? I was going to say, the Giant fan is probably reacting extremely favorable to this news, but this is a news dump with the Knicks in Game 2 underway in less than an hour. This is a news dump, David Dennis Jr.
3: Absolutely. This is exactly what we're talking about, and I mean, I don't know what he's going to do besides get Harbaugh's Starbucks orders, right? Like he was already a guy who was not taking a lot of charge. He was felt like a figurehead as soon as Harbaugh came in. You're the Uber Eats guy for Harbaugh. Congratulations.
0: We also have, in other news, Joe Burrow. All right,
3: yeah.
0: Joe Burrow, you know, he's the quarterback for the Cincinnati Bengals.
3: So I've heard.
0: And Joe Burrow made a little bit of news at media availability, and he told you his feelings on the team's offseason moves.
6: I just think we know where we needed to be better, and we went out and aggressively made it happen. We filled some holes that we had from years past, got better at a lot of positions. Signed the best free agent safety. Got the best D tackle in the league, in my opinion. So we have everything we need in that locker room. We just got to go and make it happen. Number one thing is you have to win. And, you know, we're going to go win a lot of games this year and play great and win a Super Bowl. And I think this is the most talented roster that we've had since I've been here.
0: You can hear how excited he is. He can barely hold back the excitement. Joe, calm down.
3: Yeah,
0: calm down.
3: Relax. Relax.
0: Be a little bit more professional, Joe. We do have some lousy news here as NASCAR icon Kyle Busch. I'm not a big NASCAR guy, but I know Kyle Busch.
3: Yeah.
0: Kyle Busch has passed away today at the age of 41. The Busch family, Richard Childress Racing, and NASCAR issued a joint statement about an hour or so ago saying that Busch died after being hospitalized earlier today as the result of a severe illness 3 days before he was to compete at the Coca-Cola 600 at Charlotte Motor Speedway. No cause of death was given. This is news that rocks the NASCAR world. Marty Smith, of course, host of Marty and McGee, he joined the 6 p.m. Sports Center.
2: His legacy is a titan of the NASCAR world and of the auto racing world in general. He was known globally because of the style with which he raced and the dominance that he accrued through all of those years. This man won a Cup Series race for 19 consecutive years. He was utterly unstoppable in that race car that you're seeing right there, Joe Gibbs, number 18, Toyota. And after he moved on to Richard Childress, number 8, Chevrolet, he had become more of a sympathetic figure among the fan base. He was so polarizing in that number 18 car and the 5 car for Hendrick Motorsports prior to that because he won and he was brash in doing so. And that won him a legion of fans and made him a figure that grew NASCAR immensely because we love people that move us, whether that's we love them or we hate them. And KB was such a flashpoint in that way as a race driver. And I just... To see the humility with which he has raced in the last couple of years, and he had wanted so badly to win this season in that number 8, Ryan McGee. And I just talked to him at length on Saturday on our Marty and McGee program on the SEC network. And I just can't wrap my hands around this.
0: So that was a bit of Marty Smith on the 6 p.m. Sports Center. Marty Smith, obviously a good guy to hear from in regards to anything big that happens in the world of NASCAR. And this is a very tragic day for that sport and all of the fans around. And, of course, to the family of Kyle Busch as he passes away at 41 years old earlier today. No good way to segue out of that, David Dennis Jr., but we do have we got a ton of action tonight to hold us over as far as sports fans go. You got the hockey Game 1 Eastern Conference Finals. You got the NBA Game 2 Eastern Conference Finals. You already said, David, you're sticking with it, right? A 20-plus point win for New York this evening?
7: Blowout from the Knicks. I don't think the Cavs are mentally tough enough to recover from what we saw from Game 1. I think the Knicks are going to roll this team in Madison Square Garden.
0: I think we're going to be able to tell pretty early on tonight. Teams overcome big leads all the time. I think we're going to be able to tell really early if there is any lasting effect from Game 1's meltdown in as far as the Cleveland Cavaliers go. For David Dennis Jr., I'm Jonathan Zaslow. Knicks and Cavs, Game 2, next.
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0: I'm Christine Lisi. Breaking news, NASCAR icon Kyle Busch, a two-time Cup Series champion who had won more races across the sport's three national series than any other driver in history, has died at the age of 41. No cause of death was given. His family said earlier today he was hospitalized with a severe illness. NFL news from ESPN's Adam Schefter. Reigning league MVP Matt Stafford and the Rams reached agreement on a one-year $55 million extension, so Stafford's now got 2 years up to $105 million remaining on his contract with L.A. The NBA's East Finals resume Game 2 tonight with the Knicks up 1-0, home to the Cavaliers. Tip-off just after the top of the hour on ESPN. A lot of talk from the Cavs after their epic collapse Tuesday. For the team to bounce back and tie the series, Donovan Mitchell needs to play a major role, explains ESPN's Danny Green.
1: Don's got to be a facilitator, like how he came out that aggressive in that Game 7. If he's in the paint attacking like he was then, he'll open up the floor for everybody. Jared Allen, Evan Mobley, everybody will eat, and himself, he'll score as well. But then you'll see Sam Merrill, Max Strus, like they'll get open looks. But it starts with Don and him being aggressive and attacking the paint. If he does that, they can turn the series around.
0: Canadiens visit the Hurricanes, game one of the NHL's East Final tonight. Carolina's had 11 full days off. That is the longest layoff for an NHL team between playoff series in 107 years. Baseball, Michael Harris II, Mike Yastrzemski have each gone yard. Braves leading the Marlins 3-1 bottom third. Blue Jays up 1-0 on the Yankees bottom one, thanks to a Dalton Varsho RBI single. Brandon Lau hit an inside the park home run in the Pirates 6-2 victory over the Cards. Guardians completed the 4-game sweep of the Tigers 3-1.
2: Hey, this is Rich Eisen. Coming up on Friday, the latest on the Knicks and the Cavs game two. Get you set for game three in San Antonio between the Spurs and the Thunder. Plus, what's more likely? That's Friday's Rich Eisen show on Disney+, the ESPN app, and ESPN Radio.

0: You know, it's funny though, because of the recruiting process, there was so much turnover when you first got the job. It was just, you had to hold it together as best you could. But now you look at the roster, it's your guys that you recruited from day one. I mean, several of which, like you referenced, in year three in your program. So how much does that familiarity matter when it comes to creating the identity in the building?
1: I give a lot of credit to our guys that were here. I mean, Deontay Lawson, Tim Keenan's, and those guys, even the first year when I was here, Malachi Moore. I mean, you know, those guys, as hard as it was when change all of a sudden getting, you know, slapping them in the face. I mean, you know, with a new head coach, a different person than what they were recruited to. I can't thank them enough for how hard they tried to really adapt and help, whether it's schedules or, you know, just the systems. I mean, you're learning new verbiage, and those guys, I give them a lot of credit. But repetitions makes us better, and we have more reps at this thing, whether it's me here at Alabama, our coaching staff, these guys that have been in the program now going on 2 or 3 years, working together in this defensive system, in this offensive system. It continues to evolve and change as we adapt to our personnel, as we adapt to what even the teams that we're going to face in the league this year, who are different styles, especially when you look at their the offenses we're going to see. There's six teams this year that are a little bit more of the same on our schedule than different, you know, and we are well aware of that. And so it constantly is a changing thing, but you know that you have guys in this program that have stuck it out, guys that are becoming very familiar with what the day-to-day looks like, the areas and the experiences we've had together where we've fallen short, but also the ones where we've come through and what it took to do that, whether it was end of half, end of game, those short yardage, goal line situations. You know, we got some reps now together to learn from the good, and you learn from the bad.
0: You know, I think it's amazing because, yeah, I mean, you jumped in from the West Coast in some cases, from Dakota, of course, from Sioux Falls area, but you move south and it's different geography, culture, fan base, intensity, SEC, what have you. You've now been at Alabama 3 years. I'm just curious, you know, because I'm from Texas. I went to Alabama. I didn't know anything about Alabama when I went, outside of they wore the same uniforms for the last 100 years. And I knew about Bear Bryant. That was about it. I learned, but it took me a little while. And after 3 years, I knew it like the back of my hand. So what would you say you've learned about yourself, the program, and just the experience of being the head coach at Alabama over the last 3 years?
1: Mm-hmm. It's been awesome. It verifies what I always felt, and it's better to be at a place that really cares and with people who really care and they're passionate than to be at a place that doesn't care, or it's just, you know, it's just ho-hum. You know, I guess along with that comes, you know, a microscope when comes things that we knew Alabama was going to have when my family moved here, when coaches were hired and came in. The players, we remind them all the time, this is what we signed up for, the high expectations. This is what we love. This is, you know, this is what our responsibility is, to continue to maintain, you know, a high level of, you know, work on and off the field. That standard that exists because of everyone who came here before us and how well they did it. And so I look forward to it. You know, it's been, you know, I think you learn the programs that you're going against. You become more comfortable with the stadiums you're in. I think there's pieces to that. I've been in some of them throughout the years, but not all of them. And so, you know, I think just the feel that you get that comes along, again, with more repetitions helps, as long as you take advantage of it and you're really paying attention. I think it only helps you. And I'm looking forward to, again, taking those next steps in program year three.
0: You know, I think a lot's been made the last couple of weeks, and Kurt Cignetti, the national championship winning head coach, you know, he has said things over the last few weeks, and we all saw the last time your team took the field in the Rose Bowl last year. We know it didn't finish the way you guys intended it to finish. What does a game like that, what does that lead to for you, coach, from a reflection standpoint? What does that lead to? You're making changes, adjusting who you are, what you do. So what does a game like the Rose Bowl kind of teach you about what the program needs to be in the future to avoid a result like we saw the last time out?
1: Mm-hmm. Well, I mean, I always going to first give hats off to the people that did it. And Coach Cignetti did an awesome job of building a team that was just well-rounded across the board and competitive, great schematically, and, had a mentality about them. And so, again, we saw that. It's not like we didn't know what it's supposed to look like. I know what it's supposed to look like. I know what it feels like. But we also, you can see now, again, through those experiences, kind of almost what we were talking about, where we need to improve. And that's what we work daily to do, is continue to clean up those areas where we fall short. And, to me, it's a lot of execution, especially when it comes to the run game or stopping the run. Got to have personnel, got to be on the same page with what you're teaching. And we continue to work extremely hard to make all those areas come together. But you got to give a tip of the hat. I mean, because they didn't just do it to us. They did it to a lot of teams throughout the season and even into the playoffs, with other teams as well. So we know we got a lot of work ahead of us, I think that, again, got to tip the hat to Coach Cignetti and what that program did there, what they did.
0: No, they're a dang good football team, no doubt about it. We saw them the following week against Oregon. It was much of the same. They were a juggernaut for sure. Finally, Coach, we'll get you out of here with this. Look, I'm excited about seeing your team this year. It feels like there's a youthful energy. Feels like there's I think when you're young, you just have that glass half full demeanor about you for whatever reason. I think youth can sometimes help you in some ways. Like, you don't really know what you don't know, so you go out and just play free because you might have more chances. Whereas if you're a senior, you get tight because it's like, oh, it's my last chance. So what is it about having a young team, a lot of new faces, especially on offense, that kind of maybe leads to a little bit more energy from you as a coach or maybe from the program itself?
1: I think the new faces piece is one area that just jumps out at me. And the reason I say that is, just think about any time, even you or just anyone, you go to a new place or, it's something different, call it uncomfortable, call it whatever. It takes you out of your comfort zone, right? And you're really paying attention to everything. You're trying to grasp, and sometimes you're with a drink drinking through a fire hose, right? I mean, that gets used a lot. But I have a lot of appreciation for our new players who've come in, who really had an open mind, were excited and enthusiastic about this opportunity, have a high level of skill, but know they also have room to refine and get better. They took into the weight program, and I think, again, eyes wide open to what that looks like here at Alabama. That hit them in the face. But man, they just kept going. And the guys that were here, open arm accepting the guys that came in when they saw how hard they were going to work and be like, you know what, like, we can do this. And I think there's kind of just a silent kind of way we're methodically going about our work. It is different probably than what I've expected and experienced most years. Who most of the guys are all the way across the board that you can really expect to lead the charge. And that makes you feel good, makes you feel a little bit more comfortable. But I think our coaching staff's doing a really good job of pushing all these guys, giving them the feedback they need to hear, not just what, they want to hear. And so it's been a good dynamic. That doesn't win you games. You got to win the games by doing things at a high level. And so, again, that's where a lot of the work that we have ahead of us this summer and this fall is going to be super important.
0: And Coach, if you want to go ahead right now, you're more than welcome to. I'll give you the platform. If you'd like to announce the starting quarterback right now, we're more than willing to engage, answer any questions, ask you the question. So if you want to go ahead, I'll give you the freedom.
1: I appreciate that, Greg. I'm not ready.
0: Fair enough. We will be there.
1: I think you mentioned it. I think the thing to say is that we do have two guys that, you always talk about the ceiling on for some of these guys, but also I think it's also what's the floor. I think knowing that, at the very least we're at this point, like, it leaves a lot of optimism on what that room's going to be and what it's going to lead to as far as the production on the football field each and every Saturday.
0: I know we're all looking forward to seeing how that competition unfolds and how the team plays this year. We really appreciate the time, Coach. It feels like the program is trending in the right direction. I really believe that. It feels like a big year, big opportunity, and we look forward to watching you. Good luck this fall.
1: Thanks a lot, Greg. I appreciate you.
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0: All right, that was Kalen DeBoer. And here's the thing about Kalen DeBoer that I want y'all to kind of sit on for just a minute before we move on to the presidential committee. But he's 3 years into the shop, and right now there's not a lot of certainty as to where the quarterback situation is going to go. A couple years ago is Jalen Milroe. Last year is Ty Simpson. Right now you got a two-quarterback race between Keelan Russell and Austin Mack, and I understand, man, that competition is going to be significant. I get it. At some point, this competition can be over, and you want to make sure that whoever that guy is has all the experience that they can possibly get. I honestly think quarterback is going to be a pretty good spot for Alabama, regardless of which direction they go this year. I feel pretty good about that group. I do. Whether it's Mack or Russell, quarterback's going to be big, because the SEC, they're going to need a lot in the SEC to navigate this gauntlet for sure. But quarterback is not a position I'm overwhelmingly concerned about. So we appreciate Kalen DeBoer for his time today. Let's dive into the committee proposals that have been kind of circulating the last few days. Now, on May 9th, the Presidential College Sports Reform Committee, they circulated a draft document that the Associated Press and Yahoo and all these groups obtained and reported simultaneously. Now, this is the committee that came out of the White House summit on college sports back in March. That was the one that Nick Saban was on. Several others were on as well. That one produced the executive order in early April that we spent a full episode breaking down. That executive order kind of told the NCAA to clean things up a little bit. Well, this document says what, quote, cleaning it up would actually look like. And it's a three-phase plan. Phase one is stabilization. Phase two is media rights. And phase three is permanent governance. Now, there are more than a dozen individual proposals inside of it, and we're going to go through kind of all the major ones. I'm going to tell y'all whether I love it or I hate it. No hedging. On one hand, this makes sense. On the other hand, I'm going to say, yeah, I love this. Nope, hate this. Does that sound like a good plan? Cool. Let's start with the first proposal. A college sports reform task force operating inside the existing NCAA structure, armed with a limited antitrust exemption and the authority to override individual state laws. Verdict on this one, I love it. This is the whole game. Right? This is the only thing on the entire document that actually solves the structural problem. And the reason why it solves it is because of those six words, right? The limited antitrust exemption. Right now, the NCAA makes the rules, and states pass laws that contradict those rules. And the courts strike down those rules when litigation comes forth. And the result is a system where the NCAA has kind of all the liability of a governing body and none of the actual governing authority. The antitrust exemption fixes that. It gives kind of whoever that runs the task force the legal foundation to set compensation limits, transfer rules, eligibility standards without immediately losing in federal court. Now, there's a catch. The antitrust exemption goes back to the task force, not to the NCAA. Which means is also a quiet dismantling of the NCAA as the primary governance structure for college sports. Now, I'm not sure it's a bad thing. The NCAA spent 30 years losing court cases that told them the same thing over and over and over again. You cannot use amateurism as a legal defense for what is functionally more, you know, financially beneficial, right? So maybe a fresh structure with actual legal authority does better. So I love the concept. Now, the devil is in whether Congress can actually pass the legislation before the recess in August. And based on what happened to the SCORE Act, which was pulled from the House floor 2 hours before the vote because the votes weren't there, I'm not super optimistic that that will get done. Let's go to proposal number two. Salary caps for coaches and athletic department administrators. On paper, I love it. It makes sense. But there's a bit of an asterisk here, by the way, because there's 13, at least 13 major college football coaches that are getting paid $10+ million next season. And that's not even utilizing some of the private schools. Like, there's probably more than that. And the revenue sharing model, which started last fall under the House settlement, has schools paying players of all sports, up to $20.5 million per year. At the same time, those athletic departments are cutting some non-revenue sports because the numbers, they're just hard to justify right now. You've seen a lot of programs eliminate a bunch of sports. Programs across the country are making the same math calculation. You can pay the football and basketball players, or you can pay for a tennis program. And a coaching salary cap doesn't solve all of that, but does address the part of the expense ledger that is challenging. But we know that this is going to get fought. We know that the SEC and the Big Ten, they don't want to be constrained in their ability to hire elite coaches. And you know what? I completely understand that argument. But when you're asking Congress for a federal antitrust exemption, a massive government intervention on your behalf, the price of that intervention probably includes some limitation on how much you can pay the head coach of a publicly funded university. So it's a reasonable trade. I just don't think it's going to happen because this is free market and the best coaches are going to get the most money. And there's naturally going to become bidding wars and there's going to be leverage and there's going to be all this stuff. So I don't think it's going to happen. So what are you going to do? Put the cap at 5 million? Well, you're fundamentally restructuring the coaching market in that scenario. If you put it at 15 million, then what does that change? I have no idea. So the document doesn't specify numbers. And until it does, the principle, yeah, I understand that. But I reserve the right to flip on the implementation because I think it's going to be a really hard one to pull off for sure. Let's go next to proposal number three. Prohibitive NIL-based salary cap circumvention. Because the House settlement right now allows schools to pay players up to $20.5 million per year. But schools, particularly in the SEC and the Big Ten, they've been using NIL collectives and third-party NIL deals through several different avenues to blow right past that cap. You sign a lease agreement that you'll never enforce for $500,000. You do a promotional video for a local car dealership that pays you $800,000. There's ways around this NIL. It's not true, genuine NIL. There are some back channels to make more money. Now, my verdict is I love this. This is probably the single most important financial integrity issue in the sport right now. Because if the $20.5 million cap means nothing, if every program with money can just route it around through various different avenues, and there really is no cap. And if there is no cap, there is no competitive floor. And if there is no competitive floor, you eventually have 12 programs that can spend, and then you have 125 programs that are essentially running in a different direction. They're playing at a different level. So the cap circumvention problem needs to be addressed. Proposal number four. This is the Bird Rule for the transfer portal. Financial incentives for players who stay at the same institution for consecutive seasons. Now, for any non-NBA fans in the audience, the Bird Rule is an NBA collective bargaining concept that allows teams to exceed the salary cap to re-sign their own players. Now, the idea here is kind of the same. So if you want to keep your own guys, you should be able to offer more than what is available on the outside market. I love this. I want to be clear about why I love this. Because it's easy to say, well, this is just making it harder for players to transfer. I don't think that's necessarily the case. Because the Bird Rule, it's not a restriction. It is an incentive. There's a big difference between telling a player they can't leave and giving a school the ability or flexibility to offer a player more money to stay. Because player agency still stays intact here. The financial market just gets tilted ever so slightly towards loyalty and continuity. So players who transfer for more money, they still can. The programs that can offer more to their own guys now get to do so. And that's a functioning market. And the current system has really no mechanism for retention beyond roster management and NIL deals that the College Sports Commission might reject. So if you give programs the Bird Rule, you get to pay their own guys more to stay, then maybe we don't have as much going on in the portal year over year. So I love this rule, and if it gets implemented, I would totally be on board. Proposal number five, modify the college football playoff's revenue distribution model, and create a separate playoff for the G6 conferences. Now, this is the one that's going to generate the most conversation. The idea is essentially this. You take the current 12-team college football playoff, and you keep it just for the Power Four. And then you give the G6 their conferences, you give them their own postseason structure. I want to love this, but I can't. I just can't. I've long said that we all know that the Power Four and the G6 are playing in different pools.
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1: ABC News, I'm Dave Packer. Outrage on the House floor tonight after Republicans pulled a vote on an Iran war power resolution due to attendance issues from within the GOP. Democrats immediately responding. House Rules Committee Chair Jim McGovern.
2: Mr. Speaker, further parliamentary inquiry. Are we not voting on it because the American people are sick and tired of this illegal war that is costing tens of billions of dollars?
1: Senate Republicans in open revolt over President Trump's new taxpayer fund to reward allies who claim they were persecuted by the Biden Justice Department, a group that could include the rioters who stormed the Capitol and attacked police officers on January 6. Republicans demanding answers or they won't approve more funding for the president's immigration crackdown. His family says a two-time NASCAR champion and legendary driver Kyle Busch has died. The announcement of